0: A double for Saheed Valenzuela. That'll bring up Hudson Head. Valenzuela leads Kansas City in postseason batting average. He's batting .455 in the postseason coming into the game today. So now you can make that .478. He's 11 for 23 in the postseason. Impressive numbers as a team. Kansas City has scored 36 runs in six postseason games. Head sends a rocket to right field. That's going to get a run in. Hudson Head pulls the base hit to right, fielded by Lujano. Head heading to second. It's back-to-back doubles for the Monarchs. Kansas City on the board, trailing at 3-1. As we mentioned, when you play Kansas City, you got to put up runs because it is hard to keep them down. Batter is J.D. Davis. The Red Hawks get three in the top. Monarchs have answered already with one in the bottom half of this second. Harm the pitch and a ball outside. You hope Harm can just do what Parker's been able to do, and that is pitch deep. You know, be effective through the early parts and the middle portion. The Red Hawks would have a full bevy of arms. Good off-speed pitch, swing and a miss. Now the Milkmen, you could see Milwaukee and what they were doing late in the season. Another changeup, swing and a miss, strike two. Talked in the pregame about backing up pitches like that, and Harm just did. His battery mate Juan Fernandez. 1-2 the count on J.D. Davis. Now the Milkmen just playing good ball. Now the Red Hawks did take a series from them, the final four games of the regular season, but Milwaukee is built. We've seen that team. They can run the bases. They can hit balls over the head of people. They can hit balls over the fence, and they can pitch it. And Anthony Barone's got a good club, and those Milkmen fans know it. And they have punched their ticket. Swing and a miss, says Parker Harm. Why, that heater that runs away, cut that ball. And two strikeouts in inning for Harm as he puts away J.D. Davis here in the second. Brings up Grant Richardson. And to Kane County, to George Samus. That club, Sam Dexter and company. Back-to-back championships. And this season, they fall in the championship series. Harm versus Richardson, and a little number hit out to short, played by Marcano. Got to come in and get it. Throws on to Sermo, and there is out number three. So the Monarchs will settle for one run on two hits, and they leave a runner. We've played two innings tonight. Game four, it's Fargo Moorhead 3, KC 1. This is Red Hawks Playoff Baseball.
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0: Well, the object in this sport is to score more runs than the opposition, and that is what the Red Hawks will need to do today. Parker Harm, through two innings, has yielded one run on a couple of hits, a few hits. The Red Hawks, meanwhile, got three runs on a few hits, including two home runs. And Mike Marriott, again, with the big league experience at 37 years old, and Mike Marriott entering the third inning of his work. Facing the top of the Red Hawks lineup, Jesus Lujano, Juan Fernandez, and Eric Filia. So the key here, we're just chatting with the Big D, Dallas Crowner, and during the break right there, and the key for the Red Hawks here would be to counter everything Kansas City does offensively with your offense the next half inning. So can the Red Hawks get that run back as Marriott delivers a strike to Lujano? Lujano grounded to short, his first at bat in the first inning. From the set, Marriott, the pitch, he is a bit outside. Yeah, Marriott not into free passes. He just is, as Chris Coe says, just to miss pitches. He goes, there are throwers and there are pitchers. He is a pitcher. The 1-1 is fouled away. Major League Baseball experience for Marriott with the Kansas City Royals, the Philadelphia Phillies, and the Cincinnati Reds. He also pitched in the Chinese Professional Baseball League. His Major League debut was April of 2014 for the Royals, a dozen years ago. Inside, 2-2 the count on Jesus Lujano. Lujano cracked a home run last night, a two-run shot to right field. Marriott from the set, and the right-hander ready. 2-2 pitch, high and away, ball three. And Marriott was with the Royals in 2014 and 2015, was with the Phillies in 2016, was with the Cincinnati Reds in big league ball in 2023, just a couple of years ago. Lujano has worked the count full, three balls and two strikes here at the top of the third. 3-1, Red Hawks leading. He's set, and the payoff pitch is ripped towards first, off of the mitt of the first baseman Garza into right field. I'd imagine this will go down as a base hit for Jesus Lujano. We'll wait for the ruling to flash on the scoreboard. Garza went to backhand that ball. Be unfortunate for Jesus Lujano if they ruled that an error, but we'll wait for the ruling on that. The batter here, Juan Fernandez. A key for the Red Hawks after Kansas City plates a run in the bottom of the second. As we said, can they come back and put one on the board themselves? Fernandez grounded to short, his first at bat. The set by Marriott, the pitch, driven foul. Yep, they are going to rule that an error on Garza. Yep, it's a base runner for Fargo-Moorhead. Can Fernandez bring Jesus Lujano around? Checking the runner at first, and the toss over. Warm day today. They're expecting some action tomorrow from the weather. We'll have to pay attention to that. And some cloudy and some drizzle today back home in the Red River Valley. But boy, in this part of the country, heat. The pitch. And Fernandez lays down a nice bunt, barehanded by Michael Marriott. Nice play by the 37-year-old veteran. Throw is made to first for the out. The sacrifice is good by Juan Fernandez. But that was a case where Marriott, bouncing off the mound, barehanding that ball, falling towards the third base line, and able to make the play. But the sacrifice is good. On to second goes Lujano, and here's Eric Filia. We started the game tonight, 90 degrees. It's cooled off to 88. It feels like index still in the mid-90s tonight. Sun is about to set, make its way out. Filia shoots a ball to left field, hit well. It is up, it is back, it is gone! Marge trucking town! Eric Filia, a two-run opposite field shot, and the Fargo-Moorhead Red Hawks have taken a 5-1 lead. How about that? Great stroke by Filia to that short porch in left center field. the Red Hawks' third round tripper of the game. Marge is busy in Kansas City. Eric Valia, his second postseason home run. I mentioned the dimensions earlier. There's the short porch and then the big crease alley. And Valia put a great swing on that one. The batter here, Jose Sermo, is already homered tonight. Takes an off-speed pitch away. Fargo Moorhead using the long ball tonight. 1-0 the count on Jose Sermo. And he pulls the ball to first. Easy play for Samuel Garza. He'll flip it to the pitcher covering. And there's out number two. But that's the answer Fargo Moorhead needed. Two outs. Big shout out to our Texas folk tuning in. I'd imagine the listenership and viewership in the Houston area. Dylan Thomas family. Got a lot of folks to Clark's. Trip Clark in that Waco area. Speaking of Clark's out in San Antonio, Texas, tuning in. Just reading a message here. There's a ball outside to Matt Kroon. Just got back from the Alamo Cafe. And Leticia is knitting. Oh, well, nice. Good to have you on board. Doing a little swing and a miss to Kroon. 1-1 the count. Folks in San Antonio, a little Alamo Cafe and a little Friday night seamstressing. 1-1 the count. Kroon pulls the ball foul down the left field line. We said about Mike Marriott, you know, he's not into free passes. He's going to be around the plate. The fact, though, that he is a veteran leader pitcher, he knows how to pitch, so he can mix well. He keeps you off balance. He's command of his pitches. He can throw it where he wants. But you're going to get something to hit. You know, when is it? And when you see it, what do you do with it? Well, the Red Hawks tonight put the bat on the ball. Kroon shoots one out to center field. Well struck, but Hudson Head is right there to bring it in. Goodwood, little line out to center. Red Hawks get it on. Two more runs score on one big hit by Valia. There was one error and no one left on base. We go to the bottom of three. It's Fargo Moorhead 5, Kansas City 1. This is Red Hawks postseason baseball.
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0: Bottom half of the third inning, and it's going to be that kind of night, it feels. Ball jumping, warm conditions, breeze blowing out, some barrels being hit, and all of a sudden it's a 5-1 lead for Fargo Moorhead. 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I know Caleb Carlisle's grandma, Yvonne, probably locked in today. The 365 or digital 11.4 and AA Baseball TV. We sync up that radio call. It's Parker Harm, the left-hander's on Mandan, North Dakota. North Dakota State University. New baby. Great family, the Harms. Tyler Gentry leads things off, and there's that little backdoor slide piece

Jazz to bid outside. It's 3-1. Now, we mentioned, what's the key? Okay, the Red Hawks put up 3 runs, but KC answered with 1. The key, can you answer again? Well, the Red Hawks did that by putting up 2. Now can you come back and bowl 4? Missed away. And Gentry's on for the second time tonight. Now can you come back and put a 0 up on KC and then find a way to add a couple? I'm seeing that type of progression puts you in a spot and gives you a chance to beat Kansas City. Because the team can score in bunches, especially this part of the lineup. Here's Austin Callahan. Left-handed batting, second baseman Callahan, 14 homers during the regular season. Harms breaking pitch is in there for a strike. Got a Parker in the mound and a Parker tuning in tonight. Message is in. Swing and a miss. Breaking pitch. Well, Parker Reho tuning in. Got a message in here. I hope I pronounced that correctly. 0-2 the count. On Callahan. He flew out to deep left field his first at bat tonight. It's set by Parker Harm and the move over to first. Gets a reaction from the crowd. Gentry held on at first by Sermo. Nobody out for Kansas City. Man on first. And the Red Hawks with an early 5-1 lead. The pitch. Breaking pitch. He got him. Nasty, nasty stuff. Off speed front door. And Parker Harm with his 3rd strikeout tonight. We'll bring him Luke and Banker. Should the Red Hawks force game 5, Patrick Wicklander would get the start tomorrow. And while I'm at it, happy birthday to Patrick's pride, Zoe, I believe it is. Zoe's here tonight. Happy birthday to Zoe. And there is another birthday today. A pitch on the way to Luke and Baker, and Baker takes a strike at the knees. Big Luke and Baker. Robbie Lopez, and the most tenured of the Red Hawks. Bullpen coach Robbie Lopez. Happy birthday to Robbie. He has given his heart and soul to the Red Hawks. He has done it for so long, so many stories. If you were to ask, you can say, well, Jack, you broadcast a lot of, yeah, I broadcast a lot of games, been on those buses. Well, these players, and Chris, yeah, Chris has too. And so nobody's done more than Robbie Lopez. Baker takes a pitch away. I'd be frightened to ask Robbie how many bus miles he has on him, but happy birthday, Robbie. 1-1 the count, and Big Luke and Baker, all 6'5", 285 pounds. The pitch ripped into right center field, a base hit. Thomas coming in, fielding it on a hop. That'll keep Gentry at second. Good hustle by Dylan Thomas in center. Baker, you just feel blessed that he only hit a single. It's a big-barreled body. And great hustle by DT. Gentry was thinking of 3. And he had to hold up. There's Saul Garza. He sent a ball to the center field wall, his first at bat. This is the part of that lineup, that 1-4, that just does a lot of damage. Can Parker Harm get through it? Garza swings and fouls away. Saul, 3-run shot last night to left center field. Garza sends one high in the air to right field. Will Gentry tag from second? Lujano makes the catch. Gentry will not tag as Lujano chucks it back in the infield. Big pitch by Parker Harb. Out number 2, and it brings up Onyx Vega. Washington Nationals pick, Onyx Vega. To Broward College in Fort Lauderdale, Florida. Long time with the Nationals and Mets organization. Vega. Just another one of those experienced players on his team. Harm delivers a strike to Onyx. O-N-I-X. Vega spent time, I mentioned, at the Nationals organization dating back to 2018, at the Mets organization.

0: organization a year ago. Harms pitch, swing and a miss. That's that off speed. Boy, the old Marty McFly ball. That little backdoor sweep, backdoor slide piece, and it's 0-2. Triple-A ball player, this man, Onyx Baggett. With the Mets, Triple-A this season. And a step away from the show, and now here he is in game four against the Red Hawks. The pitch, and it's going to drop in a base hit. This will get a run in. Gentry rounding third. He'll score. RBI hit for Onyx Baggett with two outs. Kansas City back to the board, trailing at 5-2. It is, get used to it. We're not even a third of the way through this game. And this is how she goes. Now Saheed Valenzuela, who doubled his first at bat, takes one high for a ball. And Parker, like he was going to get out of this one. Now the tying run of the plate, and ball two. Five-two, Bargamore had the lead. At second, Lucan Baker. Outfield straight away. Harm the pitch. That's a strike. Two balls and a strike on Saheed Valenzuela. He looked to second by Harm and the pitch. Grounded foul. Red Hawks in their grays tonight. Gray tops, gray bottoms, red numerals and lettering trimmed in black. The Monarchs in their maroons, with stripes down the sleeves. Two-two the count. What do you go with here if you're Parker Harm? A big shout out to JD's better half Kelly tuning in from Oregon. Just wish I was there. I bet. Good to have you with us, Kelly. Couple of balls, couple of strikes. The pitch, just a bit outside. That's that backdoor put-away pitch to righties. And just missed away. And now the runners will take off. So big Lucan Baker is going to get a jump start at second. Can Harm put away Valenzuela? Swing! And a miss. He struck him out. Threw it past him. Parker Harm had a little giddy up on that one, and Harm, with now four strikeouts of the game, he limits Kansas City to one run on a couple of hits and two left. We played three. It's Red Hawks 5, Kansas City 2. This is Red Hawks Baseball.
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0: Well, here we go to the top of the fourth inning from Legends Field in Kansas City, Kansas. Jack Michaels with you. Dallas Crowell producing our game. Eli Swanson, our director of broadcasting at Red Hawks Baseball at Newman. And Fargo Moorhead with a 5-2 lead. And can the Red Hawks answer the run put up by Kansas City, much like they did in the third? Marriott entering his fourth inning of work. No walks, no strikeouts. Dylan Thomas leads things off. Thomas hit a tape measure home run in his first at bat. A big fly to right center field or right field over the berm onto the clubhouse. First offering to Dylan is a changeup inside and low. It's our top of the fourth. And I figure we will honor Parker today. Parkers, your top four Parkers, first name, top four Parkers, last name. Thomas sends a liner caught at second base by Austin Callahan. Good wood, but a line out to Callahan, and Thomas is out. Bring up Tripp Clark. Your top four Parker, first name, Parker, last name. In the history of mankind. No Googling. You know the rules. We'll give 1,100 points out for tonight. We'll do that. It's Friday night. We'll bring giving. Tripp Clark to batter. Clark off the end of his stick. Dumps the ball. This is in a tough spot to right field. It's going to drop in for a base hit. So tonight the Red Hawks get a little blooper. It doesn't go for two, but they'll take it. Little bloop hit into right field. Long run there for Tyler Gentry, the right fielder. Good placement, Tripp Clark. One out single. Brings up two Capita Marcano. 80 people randomly out of 100 at the mall would have to know your Parker first, Parker last. No movie names, because I imagine we're going to get a lot of Peter Parkers. Tucapita Marcano takes a ball inside. So no fictitious names. We'll see your Mount Rushmore tonight. Top four, first name Parker. Top four, last name Parker. The set by Mike Marriott. The check of the runner and the pitch home. Marcano takes high and away. See if Tuca, he homered last night to right field. Last name, big shout out to Craig tuning in tonight. Says, Jack, put me down immediately for Dave Parker. There's a good changeup, but low. Good eye for Tucapita Marcano. Victoria L. tuning in tonight says, put me down for Parker Stevenson, first name Parker. 3-0 pitch is a strike for Marriott. He's not into free passes, so at 3-0 right down the middle. 3-1 the count. Can the Red Hawks keep the offense going? Scored three in the second, two in the third. Batting here with one on in the fourth inning. The right-hander's pitch is low. He walked it. So the Red Hawks with two men on for Brian Fuentes. First walk of the game. I got a Parker. Parker Stroh, who is tuning in tonight. Former Red Hawk. Great human being. Big Parker Stroh fan. Say, I'm going to put, yeah, I'll put on my honorary Parkers right there. Parker Stroh. Excellent. 5-2 Hawks. Oh, can Brian Fuentes get something to his liking and find a barrel? There is activity brewing in Kansas City's bullpen. Here's a shot back up the middle of base hit by Brian Fuentes. This could get a run in. They're going to send in Tripp Clark. Here comes a throw, and now base running blunder for Marcano. He is tagged out. No, he's safe. He got under the tag. A run scores. It's 6-2, Fargo Moorhead. So Fuentes a single on that throwback. Marcano thought it was going to go all the way to home. It was cut off by Garza. The cutoff man, he lobbed it over to third. Davis applied the tag, and somehow Tucapita Marcano was able to get under the tag or around the tag at third. And he did. There's replay showing that he snuck his hand in, and we have the benefit of video replay in the booth. Unbelievable. Otherwise, the Red Hawks would have had back-to-back nights of some base-running blunders, but this one, hope, thankfully, didn't cost a And a clutch hit by Brian Fuentes. And now visits the mound by Kansas City's pitching coach, Matt Hall. So Fargo-Moorhead leading 6-2. Top of the order, Jesus Lujano due up. And Red Hawks catch a little break right there. Good hustle by Tripp Clark. Now Hudson Head came in gunning from center field. And then a wise choice, I think, for Garza to cut that ball off because they had Marcano dead to rights between second and third. And then Tuca pulled off some kind of magical slide at third base. The Hawks catch a break. Haven't had many in this series. Good to see it. But more would be just enough. Here's Jesus Lujano. Can he add another run here? We're at the top of the fourth inning. Set by Marion. The pitch is hit on the ground, double play ball. Throws the second for one to relay to first, and Marion gets out of the inning, and the Red Hawks will have to settle for one run. Boy, Taylor made double play. Hawks could have hoping for something in the air. Can't fault Jesus. He hit it hard, but right to second base. But the Red Hawks get a run on two hits and leave a runner. We go to the bottom of the fourth inning. New score, Fargo-Moorhead 6, Kansas City 2. This is Red Hawks baseball.
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0: So the Fargo-Moorhead Red Hawks fail to cash in a little bit more, but they do get a run on a Brian Fuentes hit after a Clark single and a Tucapina Marcano walk. Good hit by Brian Fuentes, but an inning-ending double play ends even more of that threat. But the Red Hawks do get a run. They've scored three in the second, two in the third, one in the fourth, and that's the key against Kansas City. You just got to keep applying pressure and try to keep answering and rinse and repeat if you want to beat this team. Hudson Head, J.D. Davis, and Grant Richardson for Kansas City here in the bottom of the fourth inning. 6-2, Red Hawks with the lead. Parker Harn, the lefty's pitch, he is inside for a ball. Got a lot of great, boy, are we getting some good, we're trying the Mount Rushmore today, honoring Parker and Parkers. Parker Harm's pitch, ball two. Stay away from the free passes now, especially in the bottom of this order for Kansas City. If these boys get on, then you walk into trouble. So this is the key inning for Parker Harm against the bottom third of this lineup. There's a strike. Got some good ones coming in. Tony Parker, Tony Parker, Tony Parker. Okay, Tony Parker. There's a ball fouled away. 2-2 the count. That's how you come back, Parker Harm. Yeah, Tony Parker. And I like how one of our guests, Kevin, says Tony Parker, or just known as Ava Longoria's, remember, husband? Tony Parker's a good one. 2-2 the count as Parker Harm had doubled to right field on Parker. Here he stays alive as he pulls the ball foul towards the Kansas City. Another one for Parker Stevenson. So your first name Parker, last name Parker. We're getting a good Matt tuning in from Florida tonight. Put me down for Dave Parker. Yeah. And Parker Klingerman, who's a NASCAR. Our 80 people at the mall in Dickinson, North Dakota. Just shooting that at you. Swing and a miss as Parker Harm just threw the Marty McFly. Boy, that old hovercraft pulls the string. It is such a devastating pitch. Boy, you're geared up. The fastball, you know, they used to throw an 87 to 90. Yeah, that's one thing. But when you're mixing up that slide piece, and he has variations of that, and he'll throw a change every now and then. Strikeout number 5 for Parker Harm. Here's J.D. Davis. Harm kicks and throws. There's the fastball in there for a strike. Ooh. Who sent this one in? Sarah or Ann. Says, put me down for Sarah Jessica Parker. Swing and a miss. There's the off-speed pitch, and it's 0-2. Well, Harm trying to put up a goose egg here in the bottom of the fourth inning. 6-2, Red Hawks lead. I might be a little biased, but that might be a top four Parker last name. Breaking pitch, dumped behind second. This is in a terrible spot, and it is in there for a base hit. Fielded by Lujano at a hop. Way off the end of the stick, J.D. Davis. You could just see base hit on that the minute it left his bat. Too deep for second baseman Fuentes. And Lujano was on a dead sprint from right to come in. And it pops in. We've seen a number of balls. We just saw one Trip Clark hit the top of the inning. We saw three of those last night off Kansas City's bats. And now you've got Grant Richardson. Richardson 0-23 in the postseason. Can the Red Hawks, as Richardson pops the bunt up, fielded by Harm, throw to first, they throw it away. It's up the right field line, but Fuentes backing up the play, and they will keep Davis at first. So Richardson trying to bunt his way on a surprise attack. He bunted back to the pitcher. Harm caught it, and then Parker Harm just let loose, trying to double off J.D. Davis. Threw the ball away, but credit Brian Fuentes, the second baseman, on the move to back that throw up. We go to the top of the order, Tyler Gentry. Gentry has been a little bit of a thorn in the Red Hawks' side in the postseason this series, as Harm stays away. Singled in the first, walked and scored in the third, came in hitting at a 4.17 pace in the postseason. Tyler Gentry. And ball two outside, staying away with Callahan, the left-hander, on deck. So this might be a case where Harm is, even though if you walk him, you put a runner in scoring position, a case where the Red Hawks might be more comfortable with Harm against Callahan than Harm against Gentry in this situation. There's ball three. You got to pick your poison, so to speak, against this lineup of Kansas City. Gentry. 3-0 pitch is a strike. Fess Parker. Tanner Hoops tuning on. And he says, put me down for Parker Stevenson. And a boy, T-Money. The pitch, swinging a foul bag. Tanner, the find him doing play-by-play for the great Minnesota Golden Gophers. And, of course, the Sioux Falls Canaries. And a question in here says, was that last hit for Kansas City a duck snort? Here's a ball slapped in the air to right field. Lujano, long run. He won't get it. It's going to bounce in for extra bases. Now the ball off of Lujano and out of play. It'll be a double for Tyler Gentry. And this actually might work out in favor of the Red Hawks. Chris Coast being summoned by Parker Harm. Or Coach is coming out to talk to Parker. And this is, I've rarely seen this. Lujano running after the ball. J.D. Davis was on the move. The ball hit down the right field line. It bounced and then bounced off of the right fielder, Lujano, and then up over the padded wall in foul territory. If he doesn't get that, Kansas City maybe scores a run. Davis was on his way to third, and that ball would have, if it would have hit and trickled away, I think J.D. Davis would have scored that run. And right now, Joe Calfapietra is out talking with Hudson Head the crew chief at first base, and now he's going to ask Head to grab his crew and discuss this, I think, yeah, because it's one thing, and we've seen the video maybe of a ball hitting off Jose Canseco's head and bouncing over the fence, and that's a home run. But what happens on a ball that hits fair and then contacts a runner or a defender and then goes out after dropping in for a hit? Is it the same ground rule that applies in that situation, becomes a dead ball because it ricochets off a player from fair territory out of play? Ball becomes dead, and that's what the umpires are discussing right now. So they'll say, no, that he just gets the two bags. And Joe Cal, 26 years in baseball, and now he's chatting with home plate umpire Robert Nunez. So they're going to keep Davis at third. As I said, the Red Hawks catch a little bit of a break here. As odd as that sounds, Gentry with his second hit, this one a double, yeah. I don't know if we've seen that, but they're pretty firm on that ruling. And the fans are thinking, well, that just prevented a run. Now Parker Harb, with activity brewing in the Red Hawks bullpen, trying to put away Austin Callahan. Can he get that third out here in the fourth inning? Hawks leading 6-2. The pitch jazz to bit inside. I'll tell you what you don't want is Callahan on and the dude on deck batting as representing the tying run. Luke and Baker's on deck. This is circle this part of the game right here, right now. This is a big, big situation. Ball two outside. You cannot lose Callahan and have to face Baker with the bases loaded in a must-win situation for the Red Hawks. So this becomes one of the pivotal times of the game tonight. Harm with two on. The pitch on the way is a strike at the knees. Couple of balls and a strike on Callahan. He flew to left and has struck out tonight. The lefty Harm trying to muscle up here. Oh, and this ball off of the bat nearly hit Callahan. Instead, though, the ball comes running in and catches his bat. And instead of a hit batsman, it's a foul ball. The Hawks catch another break here in the fourth inning. Two balls, two strikes, two on. Bottom of inning number four, Luke and Baker on deck. Harm from the set, the 2-2 pitch. Swing and a miss, he struck him out. He pulled the string. Parker Harm with a huge strikeout here in the bottom of the fourth inning. How about that? Harm with half a dozen strikeouts tonight. And that's all for Kansas City. No runs on two hits. There were no errors and two left. After four innings of play, it's Fargo-Moorhead 6, the Kansas City Monarchs 2. This is Red Hawks baseball.
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0: Kia Fargo called to the bullpen here in the top of the fifth inning. Mike Marriott's night is done for Kansas City. And the Monarchs hand the ball to Nate Webb. So Nate Webb is on here in the top of the fifth inning. Marriott goes four innings, five hits, six runs, one walk, no strikeouts. It'll be Fernandez, Felia, and Sermo. Night beginning to fall over Kansas City, Kansas. Lights illuminated, giant scoreboard in right center field on top of the berm. The home run patio, three canopies out there. Got a couple folks sitting out there beyond that left field wall. Drew Fernandez was putting every ball he swung at in batting practice, by the way. So Nate Webb is on and facing Juan Fernandez. First offering is a bit outside. Big shout out to Sid Wiseman's, who I call Sid Nickel. Never made it in a Wiseman. Sid Nichols, Sid Wiseman folks tuning in, and grandparents locked in today in Fort Myers, Florida. Here's a base knocked by Juan Fernandez into left field. He greets Nate Webb with a solid single. Jimmy, a leadoff hit. Red Hawks bats. Last night, few and far between, but tonight, boy, the hitting has been contagious. And here's Eric Felia, who hit an opposite field home run, a two-run shot in the third. Right-hander Nate Webb. Let's see if Eric's got another knock in him. Takes one low. It's set by the right-hander. Not a very big lead by Juan at first, and Felia takes the cutter inside ball two. Little tight slide piece, actually. Six runs on seven hits for the Red Hawks. Two runs, seven hits for Kansas City. Webb to Felia. And this ball hit high in the air to straightaway center, right center. Drifting over Hudson Head, makes the catch, and there's out number one. Just missed it. Brings up Jose Sermo. I love our Parker name game today. My boy Tanner Hoops. It says, my father made me watch Parker Stevenson in the 70s with the Hardy's boys, wasn't it? Well, what does Jose Sermo have in that barrel here for the inning number five? He homered in the second. The pitch taken for a strike. He grounded to first in the third. Sermo power everywhere. 33 home runs in the regular season is a new franchise record for Fargo-Moorhead. He also had 104 runs batted in, new franchise record for Fargo-Moorhead. Webb's pitch is belted high and foul out of play. Not a Ravello Tire foul ball. Find your Ravello Tires at Bitts Tire Service in Valley City. Hello to our Highliner friends out there. Also available at Fargo Tire and Schumacher Goodyear in Fargo. Sermo down 0-2. Hawks leading 6-2 here in the top of the fifth. The pitch high. Let's go to the old Twitter and see what people have come up with today. Again, Red Hawks trying to force game five tomorrow night. Webb ahead of the count on Sermo. And Sermo out in front, pulls it to right field. That's down the line. A base hit by Jose Sermo. Ringing off the right field wall. The ball bobbled a little bit, but Jose jogs into second with a big-time Sermonator double. Here in the top of the fifth, and the Red Hawks are back in business. Second extra base hit of the game for Jose Sermo. In the postseason, Sermo now with his fourth double to go along with his two home runs, and the batter Matt Kroon. And we'll see if the Monarchs bring the infield in. Got to cash in when you get a chance to cash in. The Red Hawks, last inning, got one. Failed to cash in on more. And now with second and third and one out, can Matt Kroon deliver? Webb, the pitch on the way. Kuhn sends a ground ball. The answer is no, as the second baseman, Callahan, throws on to first. The Red Hawks. I know Manny probably trying to get that ball up in the air, but good pitch by Webb induces the ground ball out. Fargo Moore had first and third, one out, did not, and hit into a double play last inning. Second and third, one out, and right now haven't scored here. So kind of leaving some meat on the bone out here. Red Hawks got to eat. Let's see if Dylan Thomas, well, Thomas coming out to the plate. Matt Hull, the pitching coach, coming out of the Kansas City dugout. You know it's pivotal because Dylan Thomas with first base open, you got to pick your poison here. What do you throw DT? And if you lose him, you got Tripp Clark on deck. A long conversation, I think, on how to approach Dylan Thomas. Ooh, Ray Parker Jr. I mean, if you had the cassette tape for the movie Ghostbusters, great call, Nate, chiming in. Well, that conversation over on the hill. These are such clutch times, especially when your backs are against the wall. Everything is magnified. You know, Harm's strikeout last inning was massive. Now, a two-out hit. Can the Red Hawks get one of those? Fastball runs high to Thomas. They're not just putting Thomas on with first base open. They're not doing that. Infield is back, but they are certainly going to be selective with the pitches. Can Dylan Thomas, who's already homered in tonight's game, come through again? Oh, he popped him up, and this could be the inning. If it stays in fair territory, catches Maine, the Red Hawks miss a golden opportunity here in the fifth. No runs, two hits, two left. We go to the sixth inning, or bottom of the fifth, excuse me. Bottom five coming up. Fargo Moorhead six, Kansas City two. This is Red Hawks baseball.
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0: Well, we go to the bottom half of the fifth inning, and Fargo Moorhead, yes, they have a 6-2 lead, but they have left some runners on in situations where, boy, you really feel, and you feel it more when you play KC, because you know you got to put up runs. You just have to. And it's not like the Hawks aren't trying, but you just hope that the inability to add on doesn't come back to bite, and that leverage now falls on Parker Harm. For Fargo Moorhead, can he continue to do what he's doing? You're navigating through an impressive lineup, and Harm has done a nice job of that tonight. Can Parker keep it up? Half a dozen strikeouts, only one walk. And the Monarchs have stranded six runners on base through four innings. That's thanks to Parker Harm. Lucan Baker, they'll lead things off. Baker 1-for-2 tonight. Big Lucan Baker. Harm the pitch. Baker the take. Strike is called. Harm looking into his battery mate, Fernandez. The ball fouled straight back by Lucan. Oh, and to the count. And now Parker Harm's going to play with some of that stuff that he has. And he sinks one a little bit low, a little off-speed pitch. It's not just Baker. We talked about Lucan, a big league player. He's been out down 0-2 before, and he's coaxed free passes. So this guy also hits for average, let alone the power numbers. Uh-oh. Oh, my. Mmm. 1-2 pitch just missed, maybe a little bit off the plate. That is a tough pitch to take if you're Lucan Baker. The 2-2 offering, slider comes in a little bit outside. And for Parker Harm, just knowing how competitive he is, he's just got to get that pitch before out of his head and come back with something now. 3-2 pitch on the way is hammered to straightaway center field. Dylan Thomas is there, makes the catch, and Harm able to get out Lucan Baker. That's good. One out. I had Lucan Baker on my fantasy draft for tight ends in the NFL. Man, that dude is a great athlete. Big bodied. Boy, anytime you get Lucan Baker out, you've done something. So that's a big out for Parker Harm here in the fifth. It's only the fifth inning. 6-2 Red Hawks. Here's Saul Garza. And the pitch. Swing and a foul tip. First ball, fastball. I feel like that scene was in Ferris Bueller's Day Off, the classroom scene. Trying to get out of school. I think that was the movie. The clock looked like it ticked backwards when you wanted the time to move. Ooh, Harm just missed away. You know Parker so well. He's a friend. I can just read his body language. He has thrown some balls that are just borderline. He's pitching well tonight. And he's thinking, what do I got to do to get Nair's ball too? That slider missed away. I love his compete level. But yeah, it's a night where, of course, you're hearing from a Red Hawks guy here, and you just want to hit fast forward, get to the end, and play game five. You know, how do you fast forward this game? Well, that's a good pitch. Reaching out as Garza sends a fly ball in the air to left center field. Eric Felia is back there to make the catch. And out number two. Two outs, 6-2 Red Hawks lead. Get it for the Red Hawks for the win tonight. Game five tomorrow. Patrick Wicklander. We'll see what Kansas City would do. We got a long way to go until then. Here's Onyx Baggett. Baggett takes the ball away. If that happens, I would like nothing more. It's like I left the hotel today. Bob Roars will zip to Kansas City to bring you that game. Good pitch. Harm. It's a little tilt-a-whirl ball right there. That's sling in there. Nothing coming in flat. He's got great movement tonight. Harm, the lefty. 1-1 the count. Two outs. The pitch. Vega fouls out the end of the stick. Yeah, so Bob Roars will make the trip tomorrow. If there's a game five, I'll be in Lincoln, Nebraska, calling a football game. And trust me, be certainly locked in and focused on what I hope is game five tomorrow. And Milwaukee's already won. The Milkman have punched their ticket for the Wolf Cup Finals. One ball, two strikes to count, and a pitch is high, which means should the Monarchs win the West, Kansas City would be at Milwaukee Monday and Tuesday, and then that series would shift back here Thursday, Friday, Saturday. If the Red Hawks win the West, Hawks will be home Monday and Tuesday. Ball hit foul at the third baseline, and then on the road Thursday, Friday, and Saturday. Necessary. So that's how the postseason. Mike Jones chiming in on our name game today. Nobody has said Parker Posey. Great call. Two balls and two strikes on Onyx Vega. The 2-2 pitch. Just a bit outside. That backdoor slider. It's just on the edge of the lawn, not quite into the house. 3-2 the count in Vega. The payoff pitch, fouled back. Parker Posey is a good call. Now, I'm so impressed. I saw a number of season ticket holders here today that have made the trip and host families. I mean, the Red Hawks fans have, if you look behind the Red Hawks dugout, those of you that are watching the game and hearing the radio broadcast, and they show that, they're lined behind the Red Hawks dugout. Out in front of one, ball pulled to left field. It is a foul ball. That sounded like a broken bat, too, from Onyx Vega. We'll see. He just got it off the end. Anything to left field tends to leave this ballpark. And that time just got out in front of it. So for Parker Harm, he'll grab a new pill and climb on that hill and try to put away Onyx Vega. Saheed Valenzuela waits on deck. Red Hawks leading 6-2. We're in the bottom of the fifth inning. Payoff pitch. Just a bit inside, and the Red Hawks were walking off, hoping for strike three. Been a lot of borderline pitches tonight. And Hawks fans, they, you know, as long as it's consistent, that's the only thing you can ask. As Chris Coe says, we don't want any umpires deciding this. This is about the players. And for Robert Nunez, he's been, I think, pretty consistent today with some of those tight pitches. The problem, or the issue, is that Harmer's thrown a lot of board. He's made it very tough. He's thrown a lot of borderline stuff that could have gone either way. Well, now Chris Coe, the manager and pitching coach. Chris also has some help in that department with Orlando Rodriguez. Little pat on the back to Parker Harm. Valenzuela, Saheed, the leading hitter for Kansas City in the postseason. Hitting right-handed, and tonight he has doubled and struck out. Sermo holding on with Vang at first. The pitch, ball one. And there has been some stirring in the Red Hawks bullpen. Now there is some active throwing going in the Red Hawks bullpen. Harm trying to get through five. The lefty's pitch is shot fouled up the right field line. Hey, fans, you know, 2027 is not too far away. Also, time to renew or purchase season tickets. You can always ring the Red Hawks office at 235-6161. Nobody is waiting for 26, certainly, to come to an end anytime soon. But lock it in for 27. The pitch, pulled foul. Good off speed right there. That's the mix you're looking for. And Valenzuela out on that front foot. 1-2 the count. So I've been getting messages today. We've got from Florida to Oregon to Texas to all parts in between tuning in. Love it. Great to have you with us. Ball and two strikes. The pitch, high with a fastball. Trying to get Valenzuela. Get those eyes up. Trying to chase after something up in the zone. Two-two the count. And the 2-2 pitch. Swing and a miss. He threw him the Marty McFly, the old hovercraft. And a strikeout for Parker Harm. Man, is this former Mandan native coming up large in game four tonight. His seventh strikeout of the game. We played five innings. It's Fargo-Moorhead 6, Kansas City 2. This is Red Hawks baseball.
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0: Well, we've reached the top of the sixth inning, and the Fargo-Moorhead Redhawks have a 6-2 lead. This is the part of the game where can the Redhawks extend? They've missed back-to-back innings, a chance to extend. Had runners at first and third in the fourth inning, hit into a double play to end the inning. So they missed a chance to extend. They did get a run that inning. Fifth inning, last inning, had second and third, one out, did not score a run. Now, there's only so many times you can do that, because if you don't do that, obviously the pressure falls back on the arms, which tonight Parker Harm certainly has risen up. But can the bats find ways to put some runs up here late in the game? Tripp Clark's first pitch, swinging at it. And the fly ball behind second. Little can of corn for Austin Callahan. One pitch, one out. For Nate Webb. These are the keys. You won the first five innings. Now can you win that 6-7? Oh, did I say 6-7? 6-7-8. Tucapina Marcano. Every now and then Tuca will lay something down, but I see third baseman Davis is in. Marcano takes a strike. This afternoon, on the field, Joe Dominic down there, Redhawks a hitting coach, works with the catchers, veteran guy, and standing down on the turf. There's strike two to Tuca. He's actually down there with the Jones family that was here early, and Greta and her mom, some of the Redhawks fans, were just hanging out. Got into the ballpark early. Special pass for those special Redhawks fans. They got in early. And Joe Dominic was down on the turf after BP. 0-2 pitch. And Tuca slices one foul. And Joe said, hey, look at that. And he looked up in the air. A giant, and I'm not kidding you, hawk was flying over the field. I'm just saying. Two strikes on Tuca. Breaking pitch got him. Swing and a miss. Good pitch by Nate Webb. There's on number two, but yeah, big hawk. You know, the kind of those Condorian type of wings. And Joe just kind of said, that a sign? Well, the Red Hawks lead 6-2, but right now, first two men out here in the sixth. Nate Webb's job is to hold the fort down. Let's see what Brian Fuentes can do. Swing and a miss. Started him off with a spinning pitch. Well, they got to Marion a little bit, the starter. Again, Parker Harm has been just terrific tonight for the Red Hawks. The pitch, Fuentes fouls away, but it is going to come down to the Red Hawks bullpen holding down the Kansas City bats. As Harm has got his job done. And I'm not saying he's coming out anytime soon, but eventually it will fall on the Red Hawks' arms in the bullpen to seal this thing. And in between, can you put up, can you increase this lead more than four? Hawks leading 6-2, two outs, top of the sixth. Nate Webb facing Fuentes, swing and a miss, and boy, Webb just made quick work of the Hawks. And I mean quick work. Hawks go down in order, 1-2-3 in the top of the sixth inning. We go to the bottom half, but still, Fargo-Moorhead 6, Kansas City 2. This is Red Hawks postseason baseball.
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0: Bottom half of the sixth inning here at Legends Field in Kansas City, Kansas. And a pleasant good evening to you. Jack Michaels with you. The Dallas crowd producing our broadcast tonight. Bottom six and a pitching change. So Parker Harms' night is done. Well done, Parker. You did your job. Parker Harms' night is done. Five innings, seven hits, two runs only, seven strikeouts and two walks. And boy, he stranded seven runners on base as well through five. He gives way to John Beamer. Beam me up, Johnny. And Beamer is on here in the sixth. It'll be number 789, Head, Davis, and Richardson. From extra innings to everyday errands, Kia of Fargo has the vehicle built for both Kia of Fargo. So here's John Beamer. Beamer in the postseason has three innings of work, three walks, a strikeout. Correction, three walks, two strikeouts. His ERA at 3.00. Now Jose Sermo going over to chat with John about something. Not sure what that's about. Okay. Jose's always chatting with somebody. So there's something going on. I love Jose Sermo. He just engaged in a game. Beamer to head. First pitch is low, ball one. For John, cannot afford the walk. When Beamer gets in his rhythm, he lights out. He's that kind of pitcher. But at times in relief, it's taken a batter or two to do that. We'll see if he can clock in right away. And there's a violent pitch all the way to the backstop. As I mentioned, for John, I don't know if it's the adrenaline, the hype, whatever it is, but it has taken a batter or two or a couple men on or a couple of walks, and then he comes back and gets a strikeout and maybe a fly ball out. But you can't flirt with walks here today. Here's a 2-0 pitch fouled away. He gets ahead, 0-2, 1-2. Katie bar the door. Beamer's the man. He has put away stuff. Let's see if Johnny just take a deep breath here and lock in. Big fan of John Beamer. Two balls, one strike on head, and another pitch all the way to the backstop. And Johnny now behind 3-1. And I'd imagine for Chris Coast, it's a four-run lead, but that can dissipate in a heartbeat. Johnny just got to find it. Yes, got to find it. But in a must-win situation, the Hawks will utilize any arm they can. There's a ball hit down the left field line and foul. So Beamer's been able to induce a little contact there. 3-2 the count. And Hudson Head. Head during the regular season put up huge numbers. He's batting in the bottom part of that Kansas City lineup, but his ability with extra base hits as he fouls another one off. Head, who was batting in the 9-hole. Tonight he's in the 7-hole, but during the year, 19 doubles, 10 triples, led the league in triples, 14 home runs. It's a dangerous man at the bottom of that lineup for Joe Calfapietra. 3-2 the count. Can Beamer put away Hudson Head to begin the bottom of the sixth? He walked him down and in and leadoff walk. We said, for Johnny, that's the one Achilles heel. Can't imagine the leash will be too long And he's the go-to man out of the gate. There's no question. There's a reason Chris Coase has the confidence he does in John Beamer. And Beam was strong out of the gate this year in Cleburne, then had an oblique issue. There's ball one inside to J.D. Davis. Problem here, and we saw a little bit in Winnipeg where Johnny got himself into a little trouble, but then was able to get out of it against the Goldeyes in that first series in that clinching game two. But Kansas City is a different bird here in their ballpark at Legends Field. And if you lose the bottom of this lineup, it gets awfully hairy when you flip it. So let's see if John can come back here against J.D. Davis, who's 1-for-2 in the game. Had the runner at first and a threat to steal, I might add. The set by Beamer and the pitch. High strike. I got a message in here from

0: So Canole number 18, John Beamer. Put away J.D. Davis. The Hawks have hit into a double play tonight. In Fargo, early in this series, they were able to turn a couple. Here's a ground ball that slowly hit the second, fielded by Fuentes to Marcano. The first, a double play, just like that, just what the doctor ordered. Brian Fuentes had to field the slow runner, the ball. He got it to Tuca, and Marcano, nice turn. He was ready to receive it at second, got it out of his mitt immediately. And a 4-6-3 double play here in the bottom of the sixth inning. Mark that one down for a big-time play. As we said, sometimes with Johnny Beams, and here's Grant Richardson, the pitch is low, ball one. Sometimes it's like driving a toaster through a car wash, but you know what? At the end, if you get that toaster through it, let's go. It might get singed a little bit here and there, but Johnny Beamer put away Richardson, and a ball fouled off the plate. And for Grant, and watching this, you know, and calling games throughout the year, the Red Hawks and Monarchs played 12 times. They were 6-6, and Richardson had some massive hits against everybody in the league. He had 22 homers and 13 doubles. But his postseason, it's been a tough one. He's 0 for 24 in the postseason with 15 strikeouts. He tried to bunt his way on in the fourth, and he popped it up to the pitcher then, Parker Harm. 1-1 the count, top of the order on deck for KC. Here's a topped ball towards second, played by Fuentes. Jumps and throws, and Richardson has his first hit of the postseason. Goes head first. Slide into first, and that's got to feel good for Grant. He just snapped an 0 for 24 in postseason play, and it brings up Tyner Gentry. Hawks leading 6-2. Baseball. Why do they say it's just one of the toughest things to do in sport? Hit that round ball with a round bat and hit it squarely. Well, pitch, good. Spinner in there. Strike to Gentry. You can hit a ball hard and have nothing to show for it. You can hit a ball soft and get a base hit, and you're batting 1,000. It is at times an unfair sport. Swing and a miss, and Beamer came right back with that tight slide piece. And now Johnny had 0-2 in the count in the bottom of the sixth inning here tonight in Kansas City. Monarchs with activity brewing in their bullpen. Trying to put away a big leaguer in Tyner Gentry. The 0-2 came right back with it and just missed. Good location. That time Gentry says, not going to pull the trigger on it. Nearly stuck that ball in the outside corner. Well, that's three pitches in a row that he has spun to that outer half. Checking a runner, and the 1-2 pitch. This one, a fastball that rides up and in. Yeah, Gentry was leaning into that. He just got a little chin music right there, and that 1-2 pitch, it's two balls and two strikes in Tyner Gentry. Hawks trying to put away the Monarchs here in the sixth inning. Runner at first. 2-2 the count. Beamer's pitch. Swing! And a miss. He struck him out. Beam me up, Johnny. John Beamer spins one in and collects a strikeout. And that's all for Kansas City. No runs, a hit. They leave one on. We are through six tonight. Hawks, a must-win game. After six, it's a Red Hawks 6, Kansas City 2. This is Red Hawks baseball.
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1: Well, we got a pitching change. Buddy Reed is on for Kansas City. So Reed is on for Cam Michael Reed, known as Buddy Reed. Buddy Reed on, making his second appearance against the Red Hawks. Reed in the postseason, 2 1/3 innings pitch, 3 strikeouts, 1 walk. His ERA at 3.86 in the postseason. So Buddy Reed is on. Just a brilliant, brilliant approach to Tyler Gentry by John Beamer. I mean, just an impressive display for the Hawks right-hander Beamer coming out of the pen. Now, can the Red Hawks find a way to touch up Buddy Reed? Easier said than done. Top of the order, Jesus Lujano in the first pitch to strike. Lujano, Fernandez, and Felia here in the top of the seventh. Nate Webb goes 2 innings of relief tonight for Kansas City. Reed misses inside, and he was sharp. Yields a couple of hits, but no runs. He ended up with no walks and a couple of strikeouts. Ball and a strike on Lujano. Jesus has reached base safely one time. Swings through the pitch from Reed. 94 off the gun. 1-2 the count on Lujano. Lujano reached on an error in the third. He's grounded out twice to short. They tug him over to the right side. If Lujano can hit something on the carpet towards short, he would reach. Pitch. Well, he sits on one and fouls it back. Seventh inning. And the Red Hawks need a win or their season is done. Milwaukee has already closed out the East Division Finals with a 7-1 win today over Kane County. And the pitch. Swing and a miss. He got a breaking pitch. Lujano will take two steps out of the box, but to throw down to first. K2-3 if you're scoring at home. Brings up Juan Fernandez. 4-run lead. Yeah, that's fun. 5. Better. Red Hawks fans saying. Again, Fargo-Moore had opportunities to increase the lead. Did not in the fourth and the fifth, but the pitching between Harm and now John Beamer. And you get more of that. The pitch on the way to Chimmy. And Fernandez lays one out down the right field line. Foul. Pretty much straight away against Juan Fernandez, who can spray the field. He's 1-for-2 tonight with a sacrifice bunt. Reed, strong right-hander. The pitch is pulled foul up the third baseline. Scatters some of the boys. The Red Hawks dugout. 0-2 the count on Juan Fernandez. How deep will the Red Hawks go in the bullpen tonight? We'll find that out. There is activity again brewing in Kansas City's pen, just in case Reed gets touched up here in the seventh. And Chimmy, check swing, no, Jeff Head says, did not go around. Well, that spike slide piece, and is so tough to hold up on, and Juan just able to. You can throw two more of those if you're Michael Reed. The benefit of being ahead of the count. Ball and 2 strikes. Can't make a mistake with it. The 1-2 pitch is pulled foul past Chris Coast. Third base coaching box. The count remains 1-2. The Red Hawks got on the board tonight with a home run from Jose Sermo in the second. And 2 batters later, Dylan Thomas cracked a 2-run home run to right field. Made it 3-0. There's ball, 2 outside. Kansas City got one back in the bottom of the second. Hudson had RBI double. Hit it 3-1, and then Eric Felia cracked a two-run home run to left center, made it 5-1. That was in the third. Kansas City came right back, got a run back, made it 5-2 in the bottom half. And ball three, a little bit low. I'll say about Robert Nunez, those tight pitches I mentioned, he has been consistent. 3-2 the count. And the Red Hawks get a big RBI hit from Fuentes in the fourth to make it 6-2, and that's where we stand. Since then, it's been the arms. Payoff pitch coming to Jimmy, and he stays alive as he scrapes another ball in the Red Hawks with opportunities later in the fourth and in the fifth. And you got to credit Nate Webb and Michael Marriott holding the Red Hawks down. And now it's in the hands of Buddy Reed for Kansas City. 3-2 pitch. High, he walked him. How about that at bat for Juan Fernandez? Jimmy down on the count, able to foul off four pitches. In between, takes some pitches off the plate. There was one borderline one, and he gets on in front of Eric Felia, who's homered tonight. Still have a breeze tonight. That wind that was blowing out straight to left now is a little bit more of a crosswind, kind of blowing from right center to left field. It fits well for lefties going the opposite way. Set by Reed, and the pitch on the way. Felia sends a ground ball, might be a double play. Second baseman Callahan to second for one to relay to first. Second double play the Hawks have been into tonight. And that is all for Fargo Moorhead here in the top of the seventh inning. No runs, no hits, no one left on base. Time now for the seventh inning stretch presented by Dairy Queen. And at the bottom of 7-6-2, Fargo Moorhead the lead. This is Red Hawks baseball.
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1: Bottom of the seventh inning here from Legends Field in Kansas City, Kansas. Austin Callahan leading things off. John Beamer stays in. For Fargo Moorhead, Callahan takes a strike. So Callahan, Baker, and Garza, the heart of this Kansas City lineup. The pitch pulled to the right side, played by Sermo. He'll take it to the bag himself, and there's out number one here in the bottom of the seventh. Lucan Baker, the batter. I think one of the keys tonight, you know, when they faced Baker, you know, they have faced him, you know, in the second or in the third inning, I should say, with man on, Baker takes a strike, but he held him to a single. Faced him with a man on in the first inning, got him to fly out to right, then faced him in the fifth inning as a leadoff batter, got him to line out to center. Now face him in the seventh inning with one out, nobody on. Baker doesn't chase the breaking pitch away. And 6'4", 285, Houston, Texas native. 1-1 the count, and Luke and Baker, and Beamer misses in for a ball. 6-2, Red Hawks with the lead, trying to take game four and even this series. The pitch, and he sends one to the moon. High and deep to center, left center towards the bullpen. It is gone, a home run for Baker. 420 plus feet right there. Baker, a solo shot, and Kansas City back at the board, trying to get 6-3. Yeah, he barrels something, and it is, he got all barrel. Just a line drive home run, 400 plus feet from home. And I'll go back to what I said earlier. The good part about any of that, the silver lining, is that nobody was on base. Now, Baker is having a habit. He had homered in the seventh inning in game one that led to a Kansas City victory. Beamer comes back and throws a strike to Garza. So the deficit has been cut in half. The pitch, Garza takes just a bit inside. Juan Fernandez sticking that catch in a very tight pitch. The zone has been that tonight. Both teams have gone through that. A little tighter zone, the 1-1 offering. Fouled back. So Baker blasts a homer. And there's one out in the bottom of the seventh. Hawks leading 6-3. Beamer has Garza down. Oh, and then just hit Garza. And the tying run will come to the on-deck circle. That's a 1-2 count and a hit batsman. And activity brewing in the bullpen for Fargo-Moorhead. We've talked so much about outs 19 through 27. Well, Beamer was able to get out number 19 on Callahan's ground ball out. Now it's outs 20 through 27. And Orlando Rodriguez, the pitching coach coming out, or on that pitching coach staff coming out. Fargo Moorhead, it does appear to be maybe Justin Lopez in the bullpen. I go back to this one. It's going to rest on these bullpen arms. The bats had an opportunity to increase leads in the middle, did not. So that leverage kind of shifted back to the bullpen arms for Fargo Moorhead. And can they get the key outs? Well, the bats right now have been slowed down a bit by Kansas City's bullpen. 6-3, Red Hawks leading, but Onyx Vega has an RBI in this game. 1-for-2 with a single, walk, a strikeout. Kansas City has turned two double plays tonight. The Red Hawks have turned one. Beamer versus Vega, and the pitch, grounded foul. A Robello Tire foul ball. Robello Tire is available at Fergus Tire Center in Fergus Falls. 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Red Hawks trailing 2-1 in this best of five series. Man at first is Garza. The pitch, swing and a miss. 91 with some good cheese on it for John Beamer. Head 0-2 in his AAA ball player, Onyx Vega. See if Johnny can either A, induce a ground ball to a position player. A Beamer, former Royals draft pick, by the way. That time in the Brewers organization. The set by Johnny in the 0-2. He is fouled back. Mike Beams has spent time in the Frontier League in independent ball. In a first year in the American Association. Trying to put away Vega. 0-2. Way outside, and Fernandez falls over to the other batter's box to make the catch. Got to keep that double play in order. Gotta stay away from wild pitches and pass balls and things of that nature. 6-3, Red Hawks leading by 3 runs, 1 out, bottom 7. And the pitch, off the end of the stick. Boy, good pitch. Slow breaking pitch. All about the arms. Funny how it comes down to the arms. And the pitch. Breaking pitch. He got Vega out in front. And Onyx will send a souvenir to the empty stands down the left field line. Bouncing up a couple of canopies on the concourse. Boy, that breaking pitch right there. You're hoping for that batter out in front. The one, that slider that runs away. That walk the dog slider to righties. That's the one you want to swing and miss. That one, too, you wanted him to swing and miss. Can he get a swing and a miss? No, there's a fastball. So Johnny comes back with a heat. 91 up in the zone. Again, activity in the Red Hawks bullpen. And there's some stirring in the Kansas City bullpen. Slight breeze blowing out to left field. 6-3, Red Hawks with the lead. But Kansas City threatening. They've already homered here in the seventh. And the pitch. Popped up foul. Again, Vega just staying alive. That'll be a souvenir. Seats down the right field line. Big long at bat. Kroon at third. Tucapina Marcano at short. Fuentes at second. Sermo holding on with the base runner. Guards at first. Thomas, the center fielder, shading Vega a little bit to right center. Felia back and left. The pitch is grounded foul again. One thing, you know, third, Matt Kroon hasn't had much activity over there at third base tonight. Marcano's had a little activity at short. Fuentes a little activity at second, but we've had strikeouts and flyouts tonight. Primarily, Beamer trying to put away Onyx. And another ball fouled away. Oh, look, hit the bat ball boy, but he was able to get his hand up and knock that down. That's a frightening thing. The Red Hawks dug out. Good hands, young man. And Joe Dominic looking over, going, you all right? Yep. What a long at bat. How is this thing going to end? 1-2 pitch again. Popped him up on the infield, right on top of the mound. Beamer gives way to Fuentes, and he dropped the baseball, and everybody's safe, and this is a massive, massive blunder for Fargo Moorhead. That cannot happen. That just can't happen. They'd have been better off letting John Beamer take it. And Tucapina Marcano just going to settle down the infield. That just, you can't afford it. Not in game four. This is not good. That's a pop-up right on top of the mound. And the old rule is you should never let the pitcher handle it. That is one where they should have just let Johnny take it. I love Brian Fuentes, but he's got a great mitt, but boy, and I feel my heart breaks for John Beamer. He's going to get taken out. They're going to go to the bullpen. And the Red Hawks picked the wrong time to not play clean baseball. Hopefully it doesn't cost Fargo Moorhead. Pitching change, breaking the action. This pitching change, again, my heart breaking for Johnny Beams. We're in the bottom of the seventh inning, tying one at the plate. When we come back, it's Fargo Moorhead 6, Kansas City 3. This is Red Hawks baseball.
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1: Justin Lopez is on for Fargo Moorhead, the call of the pen presented by Kia of Fargo. In the bottom of the seventh inning. Bottom of the seventh, Justin Lopez is on. And the Red Hawks, the only thing you can hope for as a Red Hawks fan is that massive error does not cost him. And I feel for John Beamer. And he induced a pop-out on that long at bat with Onyx Vega. Here's Saheed Valenzuela. So Lopez is on. And the power pitcher delivers a pitch. And this one hit high in the air to right field. This should not advance the runner from second to third. Catches ball. He's going to tag anyway. And the speed of Saul Garza. Tags third. And a fly out to right for out number two. Garza getting into third. And that's a smart tag when you make it. Ball was deep enough, I guess. I don't know if the Lujano expected Garza to tag either, by the way. But what does that mean? Well, it means you got a guy at third. Yeah, there are two outs, but pass balls, wild pitches could get a run, and now you got Hudson Head, the batter. Lopez versus Hudson Head. And the pitch. Swing and a miss. 97. Again, I will go back to it. 99 times out of 100, you get it. You don't want your pitchers running around the mound trying to catch fly balls. That one a medium high, literally on top of the mound. Hawks had been better off having Beamer, air strike two, and Lopez just trying to come in and clean up the mess. And nobody feels worse than Brian Fuentes, one of the best defensive guys in the league. And he is hoping, he's probably saying, hit the ball to me, give me another shot. 0-2 the count, on head, two outs here in the 7-6-3, Red Hawks clinging to a lead. The pitch, jazzed a bit outside. Hawks have a way sometimes that they just make it a little tougher on themselves. Can Lopez get him out of this pickle? First and third, tying run at home plate. The pitch is inside, 2-2. Good running heat at 96. This is a very active next level arm, Justin Lopez for Fargo Moorhead. Boy, trying to get that out. That final out here in the seventh. The 2-2. Swing and a miss. He struck him out. He came off speed and got the strikeout, and Lopez saves the inning. Oh, did Fargo Moorhead need that? They pitch around the blunder. One run on the home run from Baker. One error and two left on base. We're through seven. Fargo Moorhead 6, Kansas City 3. This is Red Hawks playoff baseball.
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1: We've reached the top of the eighth inning tonight. Game four of this West Division Championship Series. The Red Hawks in a must-win tonight to force game five. And they've got a 6-3 lead heading into the top of the eighth inning. Buddy Reed stays on for Kansas City. He'll be facing Jose Sermo, Matt Kroon, and Dylan Thomas. Justin Lopez coming up big in the bottom of the seventh, getting a big strikeout. Sermo swings on a breaking pitch and pulls it foul. Jose looking to do damage. Jose got everything going with a big home run. Halfway up the berm, back in the second inning, got the Red Hawks on the board for Sermo. His second home run of the postseason. Reed throws low at 94. Jose trying to knock another one around. He doubled in the fifth, so 2-for-3 tonight for the Sermonator. Ball to strike in Jose. Reed, the right-hander, the pitch on the way. Swing and a foul off the face mask of Onyx Vega. Yikes. 1-2, 93 on that one. Shift is on. Sermo hitting left-handed against the right-hander. Austin Callahan, the second baseman, is about 10 steps into right field in the carpet. First baseman Garza guarding the line back at first. Shortstop Valenzuela's towards the middle. 1-2 the count, and Jose Sermo and the pitch. Swing and a foul tip. He stays alive as Vega unable to cinch it up. Buddy Reed, the third pitcher used for Joe Callahan in this game. Nate Webb with a couple of innings of relief. Two hits, no runs, two strikeouts, no walks. Reed came in last inning, faced the minimum. Walked a batter, but threw an inning-ending double play. And now is ahead 1-2 on Jose Sermo. Right-hander ready in the pitch. Got him off speed, struck him out. All about those arms, isn't it? Just all about those arms. And Joe Calfapietra coming out. And normally sends Matt Hall if it's pitching conversation. This is when Joe comes out, that's a pitching change. So he comes out, and he's going to mix it up. He's going to go to his pen. So Buddy Reed's relief role is done. He goes an inning and a third tonight with a walk and a couple of strikeouts. And we'll tell you about the new pitcher when we return. Pitching change presented by Kia Fargo. We're in the top of the eighth inning. One out. It's Fargo-Moorhead 6, Kansas City 3. This is Red Hawks baseball.
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1: Well, the Kia Fargo called to the bullpen for Kansas City. Ryan Mittendorf is on. Mittendorf is on for the Monarchs. 28-year-old right-hander. Hard-throwing right-hander. He'll spin it, too. Ryan Middendorf is on for the Monarchs. Top of eight, 6-3. Red Hawks holding on right now to that lead they've had throughout the game. We'll see what Middendorf does. He's facing Matt Kroon. Will Joe Cal bring Middendorf in to face Kroon and Thomas and potentially Clark? It appears so. Let's see if the Red Hawks can get a barrel on something here in the eighth inning with one out. Mittendorf's pitch. He is in there for a strike. Haven't used Middendorf yet in the postseason. The lanky right-hander's pitch on the hands of Kroon, and this might be playable. Garza makes the catch and foul ground. Two outs for Dylan Thomas. The Red Hawks have four outs remaining to swing with, and then defensively have six outs remaining to get. And the lead is three runs. Batter Dylan Thomas, a two-run blast to right field off the batting cages in clubhouse on top of the berm as he takes a pitch high. And Normandy is saying, just get on, Dylan. Now, I'm saying get one on your barrel and knock one out of the park, Dylan. Why not? If you can get it, turn on it. CFDT. He's hit a couple of homers in the postseason. The pitch, and he may not get one. There's ball two. But, yeah, this is one where if DT can knock himself into scoring position. Of course, the way the ball jumps out of here, you just get on first, and the batter has a chance to knock one out. Clark would be next. A 2-0 pitch, and inside ball three. So, what do you think? If it's there, give it a shot. Why not? If DT knows what he can, he knows the pitches, he's got his zone. 3-0 the count on Dylan Thomas. Middendorf, the 3-0 pitch. He does, and a rocket base hit into right field. 3-0 green light, you betcha, Dylan. And the Red Hawks have a two-out base runner. DT's second hit of the game. And got nothing to lose right there. You're probably going to see your best pitch that you're going to get. And Dylan didn't waste it. Pulls a base hit. If he lifts that ball, it's 7-3. A two-out single, though, and the batter is Tripp Clark. 1-for-3 in the game. Bloop to base hit to right field. Can Tripp Clark lead the Red Hawks in batting average this season? The pitch. Clark sends a bounding ball into right field. A base hit by Tripp Clark. And the Red Hawks have runners on first and second. Trying to do what has been a little bit of the M.O. for Fargo Moorhead. Rally with two outs. And now you got to face Tuca Pita Marcano. I look in the Kansas City's bullpen, and all of a sudden there's movement out there. I wonder if we're going to see a visit. We're going to see a visit by catcher Onyx Vega to the mound. That'll buy a little time for that arm to get loose. So this is one of those things. And Tuca Pita Marcano with a chance for the Red Hawks to get that four-run lead back on a potential base hit. Now here is Tuca. Homered last night. Tonight, Marcano is 0 for 2 with a walk. Middendorf versus Marcano in the top of the eighth. The pitch, high, ball one. The big leaguer, Marcano, former Pittsburgh Pirate and San Diego Padre. And the pitch, strike. The loft speed pitch. With the Padres in 21, with the Pirates in 22 and 23. With the Red Hawks in 26. Trying to get a base knock to increase a lead in game four must win. How about that? The pitch. Ooh, little funky one. Breaking pitch in there for a strike. 1-2 the count on Marcano. Well, there's a lot of turf out there for Marcano. Can he just find some of it? Shortstop Valenzuela playing behind Thomas at second. Now backs up. That shortstop spot open. Contact made. Runners will be off. One ball, two strikes on Marcano. The pitch is driven high in the air to center field. Back his head at the wall. He's got it in front of the fence in center field. Marcano gave it a ride, but to the deepest part of Legends Field. The Red Hawks are out here in the eighth. No runs, two hits, two left. We go to the bottom of eight. It's 6-3 Fargo-Moorhead. This is Red Hawks Playoff Baseball.
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1: Tucapita Marcano nearly made this a 9-3 game with a long fly ball out to dead center field. Hudson Head finding the fence, made the catch, and now instead of that being a 3-run homer, it's a long out. We go to the bottom of the eighth inning, and the Red Hawks lead is still 6-3 as the right-hander Justin Lopez stays on, facing J.D. Davis, Grant Richardson, and Tyler Gentry, numbers 8, 9, and 1 in the Kansas City lineup. Lopez facing Davis. Lopez came on, induced a fly ball out and a strikeout in relief. Lopez delivers high, ball one. Outs 22, 23, 24 needed here in the eighth inning. Right-hander Justin Lopez. Leverage situation tonight. Here's a liner down the right field line, a base hit and extra bases. Ball ricochets. Lujano picks it up. He's going to have a play at second. Here's a throw. Safe at second base. J.D. Davis. Leadoff double for Kansas City. That thing actually caromed off the padded ball and foul ground and nearly made a perfect play for Lujano to throw out Davis at second the way it ricocheted. But J.D. Davis hustling. Gets into second now. We'll see what Grant Richardson could do. If you can get Richardson out without advancing the runner. Now Richardson may square here. What do we have? Oh, J.D. Davis may have pulled something. Running to second, so the athletic trainer is going to head out. Or is it something on the bag? Are they looking at the bag or the left foot of J.D. Davis? The left ankle area. Or did he scrape that up pretty good, sliding into second? There's a number of things on that turf. Or did he just scrape it up? Watch J.D. walk off second to get a lead, and then something didn't feel right. And Joe Calfabietra is out there. J.D. Davis is the third baseman. He'll stay in. So they checked him out. Leadoff double. And the Red Hawks with a 6-3 lead. And the bigger thing here is Richardson, who is was 0 for 22 in the postseason. He's coming into tonight. He's 1 for 3, so he's 1 for 25. Will they have him lay one down? Nope. He swings and fouls back. The left-handed batter. So Kansas City, maybe, obviously, if this thing was 6-4, 6-5, you know, if they were within a run, yeah, maybe you'd see that. But down three runs, they're going to say, Grant, you swing. The worst case scenario, you pull the ball to the right side, you advance the runner that way. Best case, you get a hit. There's Lopez, fires one outside. One ball, one strike. Milwaukee has won today. So Kane County, back-to-back champions in the American Association. There will be a new champion this season. Milwaukee has punched their ticket to the Miles Wolf Cup Finals. Lopez pitch right down the middle at 94 miles an hour. Strike two. 1-2 the count. If, again, Lopez can get past Richardson, he has an opportunity to possibly get out of the inning, but you get danger waiting on deck in Tyler Gentry. 1-2 pitch. Fastball runs outside. 2-2. Nobody throwing in the Red Hawks bullpen. There is activity in Kansas City. We're in the bottom of the eighth inning. A must-win for Fargo-Moorhead. They lead 6-3, trying to force another game tomorrow night. Two balls, two strikes on Richardson. The 2-2 pitch fouled away, and Grant just got a piece. Been a good ball game. Again, the Red Hawks have had opportunities to increase their lead in the middle. Did not, but the pitching has come back. Harm, good tonight. He's still the pitcher of record. Beamer was good. Lopez, strike three as he puts one off speed across the plate. And he catches Richardson looking. Well done. Now you go to Tyler Gentry. The Beamer struck Gentry out on a terrific sequence in the sixth. And Gentry, one for ejection, two for three tonight with a walk, a double, a run scored. Lopez versus Gentry. Lopez from that set and now steps off. We have a ball, I believe, that has come onto the field. At left field, yeah, that's it. Felia will grab it. Good recognition by the umpiring crew. Red Hawks outfield playing relatively deep. Runner at second is J.D. Davis. Gentry takes a good pitch, not called a strike. That's a tough break. Just ran a little bit in, I guess. Good location. Dohano shading Gentry a little bit the opposite way in right field. The pitch is fouled off, and that time Justin Lopez coming in with just straight gas. The Red Hawks, double-digit hits today. I'll give you a number here to Boss Pizza. You can text. You get a nice promotional deal with Boss Pizza. And the pitch. Swing and a miss and a changeup. Boy. He goes from 96, 97 to 83. 1-2 the count on Tyler Gentry. One out, bottom of the eighth. Hawks leading 6-3. The pitch in the dirt. Now text Love Boss Pizza to this number, 888-274-3046. That's 888-274-3046. Love Boss Pizza. 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Looking at Broadway, downtown Fargo. 2-2 pitch to Gentry. Breaks a little bit inside. Now it's 3-2. First base is open, but a walk here puts a tying run at home plate. Lopez, how big can this right-hander be tonight for Fargo-Moorhead? And he walked it. Didn't challenge the zone, and Gentry an easy take. So the tying run comes to the plate in Austin Callahan. On deck, Lucan Baker. One out, two on, and Orlando Rodriguez, the pitching staff coach, out there to chat. Here's right-handed action in the Kansas City bullpen. Barguemore had just stirring, no throwing. If it gets to the ninth inning, Tyler Jeans would normally be the guy, but you got to get to that ninth. Lopez trying to get some of the most key outs in the 2026 season. He got two key outs in the seventh that left two men on base for Kansas City. But a leadoff double here in the bottom of the eighth by J.D. Davis. He got the strikeout of Richardson, but now walks Gentry. So the tying run at the plate in Austin Callahan. Winning is hard. Here's Callahan. He's 0 for 4 tonight. Fly ball out. Two strikeouts and a ground ball to first. Hawks would take that ground ball to first. Lopez, the pitch, is a hot smash to first, fielded by Sermo, goes to second for one, to first, it's a, not in time, oh, the Redhawks nearly had the inning-ending double play. Boy, ask and you shall receive, we just mentioned that little one-hopper to Sermo, he fielded that, quickly got it to Tuca Pita Marcano, but great hustle from Austin Callahan, was able to just get across the bag, the Redhawks nearly turning two. So fielder's choice. There's a good call, too. Callahan did beat the throw. Do you like drama? Because it's now upon us in Kansas City. At the plate is Lucan Baker, who Chris Coe says is maybe the most dangerous hitter in the history of American Association baseball. He's already homered tonight. He is singled tonight. And he's at the plate tonight, representing the tying run in the bottom of the eighth inning. Do you like drama? Lopez versus Baker. The set by Justin. And the pitch home. Driven to right field, and it's going to be caught by Jesus Lujano. And Lopez gets Baker to fly to right, and that's all for Kansas City here in the eighth inning. How about that? No runs, one hit, no errors, and two left. We go to the top of the ninth inning. It's Barguemore Head 6, Kansas City 3. This is Red Hawks Baseball.
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1: What a Kia Fargo call to the bullpen. Emmanuel Chapman is on for Kansas City here in the top of the ninth inning. So Chapman, Ryan Mittendorf goes two-thirds of inning, two hits, no runs, no walks, no strikeouts. And Chapman is on. He'll be facing Fuentes, Lujano, and Fernandez. Justin Lopez can't say enough about the work he did in relief. I'd imagine we'll see Tyler Jeans in the bottom of the ninth for Fargo-Moorhead. Can the Red Hawks add some insurance, leading 6-3? Chapman, the right-hander. Big, tall, strong right-hander facing Fuentes, and Brian takes a strike. Six-three, Fargo-Moorhead. The right-hander's pitch on the way, driven foul. Fuentes today is 1-for-3 with a run batted in. Down 0-2 in the count on Chapman. And a swing and a miss. He struck him out. So Chapman, a strikeout, one out of the ninth. Top of the order, Jesus Lujano. It was 0-for-4, reached on an error and scored in the third. The pitch is high. One ball, no strikes on Lujano. Ball two outside. Two balls, no strikes on Lujano. The pitch is away, ball three. And on deck is Juan Fernandez. And the pitch, strike down the middle. Hawks trying to push this to a deciding game five tomorrow. And a swing and a miss. 3-2 the count, so Emmanuel Chapman has come back. Lujano trying to get on, now needs time. Three and two the count. On Jesus Lujano, one out, top nine, Hawks leading 6-3. The pitch, he walked him, and the Red Hawks have a one-out base runner. Ball sails high. Oh, Daddy, if you ever needed insurance, it certainly feels like that would really help here in the ninth inning. In the bottom of the ninth, by the way, the Monarchs will have Garza, Vega, and Valenzuela. So Juan Fernandez, 1-for-2 today, takes high in sight, grounded out in the first, sack bunt in the third, singled in the fifth, and walked in the seventh. That walk in the seventh was a case where Fernando, or excuse me, Juan got down. 1-2 in the count, then coaxed that walk. The pitch, ball two. So having a good at-bat here, he's ahead 2-0. Now can the Red Hawks get some boys on the base pass for Felia and Sermo here in the top of the ninth inning? Night is definitely upon us here in Kansas City. Slight breeze blowing out to left field. The pitch. Oh, and this one unfortunately hit Juan's handle of his bat. That had two chances to end in a good result. A ball three, have a 3-0, a hit batsman, which puts a guy on, or hit the handle of the bat. It hit the handle of the bat. So a foul ball. The 2-1 pitch is driven high in the air to deep right center field. Way back there, and it is tracked down and caught by Gentry. And retreating to first is Jesus Lujano. Boy, Jimmy gave that a ride. If he pulls it, and no question, she's long gone. He hit her to deep right center. Long run by Gentry, but able to go back and get in. Here's Eric Filia. Duncan Filia, who's already homered in the game, a big two-run shot in the third inning to left center field. The pitch, strike down the middle. Eric tanking all the way.

0: In the bottom top half, no runs, no hits. Hawks leave one on. We go to the bottom of nine. It's the Red Hawks 6, Kansas City 3. We'll find out the end of this story when we come back. This is Red Hawks Baseball.
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3: 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But you didn't think we were just here to talk about baseball, did you? We enjoy watching a legend in the making as much as the next person. But we like to take things up a notch and add a grain belt beer to the mix. You know, the one with a diamond on it. So next time you're witnessing the pitching duel of your life, an all-out slugfest, or just a good hometown game, go for the diamond beer. It's Grain Belt.
0: Well, normally when it's 90 degrees and really hot and a little bit of humid, I wouldn't say put your jeans on, but the Red Hawks are going to put the jeans on here in the bottom of the ninth inning. Tyler Jeans, that is. So Jeans on to try to collect his fourth save of the postseason. That's right. The Red Hawks have 3 postseason wins, and he's got 3 postseason saves. I'm trying to make that 4 here tonight. Jeans will face the cleanup man, Saul Garza, Onyx Vega, and Saheed Valenzuela here in the bottom of the ninth inning. If you've listened long enough or watched long enough, you know what we say, that the most important out is that first one in a situation like this. The winds have stayed. Breeze blowing out to left field. Garza tonight is 0 for 3 and has been hit by a pitch. So Tyler Jeans on delivers a ball outside. And again, for Tyler Jeans, a lot like John Beamer, they got electric stuff. And sometimes it takes a batter or two to get that stuff rolling through. 1-0 pitch. There it is. Swing and a foul tip. Harm was terrific. Beamer the same. Lopez, tremendous. And now Jeans. Ball 2. Harm went 5 innings. 7 hits scattered, 7 strikeouts, 2 walks, 2 runs. Beamer an inning and a third, 1 run, 2 hits, walk and a strikeout. Foul ball here, 2-2 the count. Lopez an inning and 2/3, 1 hit, 2 strikeouts, 1 walk. Harm would be in line for the win. 2 balls, 2 strikes on Garza. Now Saul calling for time. Six runs, 10 hits, 1 error for Fargo Moorhead. Three, 10, and 1 on the board for Kansas City. The pitch. And a miss. He struck him out. He went high at 92, and the Red Hawks 2 outs away from forcing game 5. So out number 25 has been recorded. Here's Onyx Vega. Can the Red Hawks get out number 26? Jeans versus Vega. The pitch. Popped it up foul. The 1 strike on Onyx. The right-hander's

0: pitch. Just a bit outside, man. Just haven't been able to get that one tonight. I'll give Robert Nunez credit. He has been thoroughly consistent on that border pitch, on that black of the outside corner. There's a pitch low, 2-1. Kansas City has stranded a dozen runners on base tonight. Couple of balls and a strike on Vega. The pitch, grounded foul up the third baseline. And that's strike number two. Hawks have stranded six. Again, this will be Harm's game. Michael Marion on the hook for Kansas City. 2-2 pitch. Ground ball hit to short. Coming in is Marcano. He's got it. And there is out number 26. The Red Hawks one out away from forcing game five. Patrick Wicklander, by the way, Big Wick Nasky, would be the starter tomorrow for Fargo Moorhead. Here's Saheed Valenzuela. The pitch, Steve, right one, right down the middle. The Red Hawks, two strikes away. Oh, on the count, the pitch, foul ball, strike two. The Fargo-Moorhead Redhawks are one strike away from forcing Game 5 of the West Division Championship Series. Leading 6-3, two outs, bottom nine. Jeans, the pitch, popped it up behind home. Fernandez will not have a play. It's in the first row, right over the netting. A great showing tonight. The bats spoke early, but the arms have made noise late. Here comes the pitch. Oh, my goodness. Ball inside. Even Robert Nunez, the umpire, flinched. He had got up from his crouch. The right arm was about to go up and said, nope, that's low. 1-2 the count. Here's the 1-2 pitch. Fouled away. We'll do it again. This Red Hawks team, never say die, kids. They do not want the season to end tonight. One ball, two strikes, two outs, bottom nine. The pitch from Gene. Swing and a miss. He struck him out. He struck him out. And we're going to game five in Kansas City. 6-3, your final. The Red Hawks have won it tonight. And game five will happen tomorrow night. The winner will advance to the Miles Wolf Finals against Milwaukee. What a performance tonight. With their backs against the wall, the Fargo-Moorhead Redhawks win it by a score of 6-3 over the Kansas City Monarchs. 6 runs, 10 hits, 1 error for the Redhawks. 3 runs, 10 hits, an error for Kansas City. The winning pitcher, Parker Harb. Harm now 1-0 in the postseason. Lies to Mike Marriott. He's 1-1 in the postseason. And Tyler Jeans, his fourth save in the postseason. Sermo and Thomas homer for the Red Hawks. Baker homers for Kansas City. The Red Hawks win it tonight by a score of 6-3 and force game five. Our postgame show is coming up. You'll want to hear Chris Coase. By the way, I would say download, if the telecast goes off, download that 740 The Fan mobile app. You can hear Chris's comments as well via that route. Postgame show on the way next. A final tonight from Kansas City. Red Hawks 6, Monarchs 3. This is Red Hawks Baseball.
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0: Postgame show is underway tonight from Legends Field in Kansas City, Kansas. We're efforting Chris Coast. Our man Dallas Corral will be reaching out and chat with Chris. I'm sure that here's a neat thing. The Red Hawks, we do have Chris. A lot of fans came here, Red Hawks fans, and the players are over there giving high fives and hugs to some of those fans. That's neat. We're now joined by Red Hawks manager Chris Coast. Chris, you wanted runs. You got some runs early on. You wanted pitching. You made some big pitches. Yes, there was a big error that didn't cost you. Yes, you didn't add to a lead when you had opportunities. But I'll tell you, from Harm into Beamer into Lopez into Jeans, Chris, you really have to be thrilled with the complete picture of tonight's game.
4: Yeah, and the one thing, we could talk a million different directions on this, but I do like the fact that we had a really big error and it did not cost us, and that's just a testament to a pitcher coming in and just saying, I'm not going to let this get out of hand. And we've actually done a decent, better job of that lately, whereas the first half, that was a struggle for any team. It wasn't our issue. It was like every team when you're playing high-level teams and you give them that error. So, you know, we were bringing in Lopez, and he made some massive pitches. And there was other, you know, huge pitches. Parker Harm was running on fumes, and it was just like all I kept telling him. I was like, hey, if we're going to win this game, you still need to be out there for one more guy or two more, whatever. And, of course, he loves that stuff. But so that was the situation. Parker Harm, again, above and beyond. You know, maybe he helps his future becoming a starter, which I don't know if anybody saw that coming. It just happened to work out pretty well. And then, of course, in that second inning when, you know, Dylan Thomas, I want to see the TrackMan data on that to see how it compared with Jose Sermo's homer the other day. Maybe not quite as far, but as far as exit velo, oh my goodness. And then Eric Filia, and we got some big hits. And again, we didn't leave a million guys on base. Kansas City did, however. So again, that's what you said about our pitchers making huge pitches when they had to.
0: No question about it, Chris. It's funny you bring up DT Sommer, because our producer Dallas tonight asked me in queue during a break, goes, did that thing rival Sermo's? I said, maybe. Maybe not 4-6-5, but it clanged off a batting cage in right field. Yeah, that said, Chris, just the amount of conversation from your standpoint, Chris, about when to bring guys in, when to leave guys in, did it go as you planned as not only the manager, but a pitching coach? You mentioned Harm going in there, getting five solid, but, you know, Beam into Justin into Tyner. Is that kind of what you envisioned tonight, Chris?
4: Yeah, that was the formula. The formula was, you know, Harm for five, which happened, and then it was, you know, depending on what the score was, as long as we had a lead, it was going to be the combination of Beamer, Lopez, and Jeans. And the goal is one of Beamer or Lopez, we're going to have to go multiple innings. And then once Beamer threw the first, it was, now we're in a good situation, because if Lopez has to come in the seventh, then he could go back out for the eighth. And that's exactly what happened. And then Jeans, you know, does what he does best. And so fortunately we scored the runs, and Harm was able to keep the score low so we could actually do that plan, because, you know, we lose this game and our season's over. So you throw anybody you can if it makes sense. But at the same time, it's part about being a manager or a pitching coach or what have you, of just by this stage of the season, if you don't know your pitchers, you shouldn't be doing this job. And so it's a situation where, especially once we had that lead, it made it a little bit easier as far as the decision-making goes. It was, okay, we're going to win this game with Beamer. We're going to win it with Lopez. We're going to win it with Jeans. And if we lose it, we're going to lose it with one of those guys, our three best guys. If it doesn't go well, you have to live with it. And they went out and did their job, and they're going to have to do it again tomorrow.
0: No question. We'll let you go on this one, too. And I kind of call it the Gentry-Baker-Garza effect, Chris, because just picking out three of the guys in that lineup for Joe Cal, and even though Gentry got on four times today and he hit a double and he scored a run, you know, and a big strikeout in the sixth inning of him, so that was key. Baker got a couple of hits, including a home run, but a solo shot, Chris, when you had the lead, so that doesn't hurt as much because nobody was on in front of him. And Garza, after the damage he did last night, 0-for-4 tonight with a hit batsman. Just speak, because not just to single them out, Chris, but there are effects when these guys come to the plate, when they come to the plate, and how you pitch to these dangerous hitters.
4: Well, the Lucan Baker situation obviously complicates things, and you don't want to lose to him. But even his at bat in the eighth. You could imagine where my brain was going. Like, do we put him on and risk Garza hitting a go-ahead home run? But I was like, listen, Lopez is in there. Even though his velocity may have gone down just a little bit, my thought was, you know, if he falls behind one ball, two balls, maybe we consider that and just take a different guy to beat us. And if he does, he almost have to live with it, which never in my wildest dreams that I think in this league we'd ever face a player to where you put him on with nobody on base, you put him on with no open bases. And so you can imagine how ecstatic, well, our whole team was when he flew out to right field, because he not only hit the homer, he hit two screamers to center field. So it wasn't like we contained him. It was we got a little bit lucky and kept him in the park the other two times and then had success.
0: Chris, you got Patrick Wicklander, another guy you've got a lot of confidence in, too, and it's game five, so nothing will be left on the field. I mean, everything is just going to leave on the field tomorrow night. Nothing will be taken with you. So let's hope, man. Congratulations, Coaster, on the win tonight. Just a really well done by everybody involved in this game, and the best of luck in game five, Chris Coast.
4: You got it, Jack Michaels. We'll see you tomorrow.
0: You got it. Chris Coast joining us on the postgame report. The Red Hawks win it tonight by a score of 6-3, so they do indeed force game five. We'll come back with our postgame schedule scoreboard report next. This is the postgame report, and this is FM Red Hawks Baseball.
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0: 1-2 pitch again. Popped him up on the infield, right on top of the mound. Beamer gives way to Fuentes, and he dropped the baseball, and everybody's safe, and this is a massive, massive blunder for Fargo-Moorhead. That cannot happen. That just can't happen. The 2-2. Swing and a miss. He struck him out. He came off speed and got the strikeout, and Lopez saves the inning. Well, that's what good teams do. They pick each other up, and Justin Lopez certainly did that for the Fargo-Moorhead Redhawks. Again, you could hit 1,000 more balls over the top of the mound as that one was right there, and Brian Fuentes would probably catch that with blindfolded. But sometimes things rear their heads, and I'll still stay with what we said on that one. That's one time where you want maybe the pitcher to take it right on top of the mound. But as Chris Coe said, this one didn't cost him. And why didn't it cost him? Justin Lopez. He came back and was able to pitch past that blunder. But that was a little scary spot for Fargo Moorhead when that thing reared its ugly head right there, and your heart brought you felt for Fuentes certainly coming in and had to climb up the hill to get it. But Lopez was able to get that, the big fly out and then the strikeout, and no more damage. Nothing was done that inning. So that was really good. But the Red Hawks win it tonight by a score of 6-3, and they have forced game five tomorrow night. Right now, tomorrow night, game five. So Fargo Moorhead in Kansas City, these two teams, they just continue to play this kind of ball. Think about it, played a dozen games in the regular season. Hawks won six, Kansas City won six. Now what? They played four games in a championship series in the West Division. Hawks have won two, Kansas City has won two. So it comes down to the rubber game tomorrow night against these two teams. That'll be fun. Now, Milwaukee, the other scoreboard check. Milwaukee, they wrap up their series today, 7-1, the final over Kane County. Angelo Cabral getting the win. Went five innings for Milwaukee, the former Red Hawk. Cabral the win, and Alec Olin, former Red Hawk, homered to get Milwaukee going. Delvin Perez homered, Griffin Dorshing homered, Andy Blake homered, and Milwaukee left no doubt. 7-1, the final, and the Milkmen have punched their ticket to the Miles Wolf Cup Finals. Now, that said, just looking ahead, if Fargo Moorhead were to win tomorrow, and boy, if that's so fortunate to be able to win tomorrow and wrap up the West Division Series, that would put games 1 and 2 in the Miles Wolf Cup Finals in Fargo at Newman Outdoor Field Monday and Tuesday. Well, if the Red Hawks win tomorrow night, games 1 and 2 Monday and Tuesday will be at Newman Outdoor Field in Fargo. Games 3, 4, and 5, all those, you know, if necessary, would be in Franklin, Wisconsin. If Kansas City were to win tomorrow, then Kansas City would be in Milwaukee Monday and Tuesday, and that Miles Wolf Cup Final would come back here to Legends Field Thursday, Friday, Saturday. That, too, is a best-of-five series. So that is the scoreboard check. We come back. We'll take a look at the highlights and look ahead at final tonight. 6-3, Red Hawks win it, and they force game five. This is the postgame show, and this is FM Red Hawks Baseball.
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0: There's a ground ball that slowly hit the second, fielded today by Fuentes to Marcano to first, a double play, just like that, just what the doctor ordered. Boy, that old twin killing, the Fargo Moorhead Red Hawks, and the Hawks also hit into two double plays tonight. But the Red Hawks able to pull it out tonight. It was a thriller. There's something about, you know, going into these. And honestly, when you in a best of five, when you lose that, you know, that they go down 2-1, and there's something pretty cut and dried and simple about it. You either go out and win or and you force game five, or you go out and lose and your season's done. So there's actually a nice cut and dried feeling going in. So what do? You just go out and play. And I felt that from Fargo-Moorhead today. Now, it's easier, it's harder than that simplification, but because you got to score runs, you got to make pitches, and you knew the game was going to be intense. So could the Red Hawks get on the board early tonight? Could they play from a position of a lead? You know, they hadn't done that in the first three games of this series. It was Kansas City that jumped out in all three games, two in Fargo and one here last night. So for the Red Hawks, could they, with Parker Harm going, get him some runs early? Well, as we go to the highlights, the answer you'll find out is going to be yes. Jose Sermo leading things off in the top of the second inning for the Red Hawks. Everybody likes Jose Sermo. Breaking pitch, and Sermo sends a fly ball high in the air. Right field, heading to the bird. Marge, truck it down. Jose Sermo has homered in the top of the second inning. The Sermonator has struck in KC, and it's 1-0 Fargo-Moorhead. How about that? And for Jose Sermo, his second homer in the postseason and 35th overall this year, and that was the way to start it. Now, you knew that against Mike Marriott, you're going to have to maybe do a little more damage than that, because this is a big league arm out there. But the Red Hawks jumped out to have 1-0 lead, but they weren't done in that second inning. After Matt Kroon, after Sermo, Kroon pulled a base hit to left field. And then when you want to talk about big swings and big barrels, well, the Red Hawks increase their lead with this swing from Dylan Thomas in that same second inning. Thomas sends a line drive to right field. It's way back, and Marge tracked that ball down. It's bouncing off the clubhouse on top of the berm in KC. Dylan Thomas with a tape measure shot to right field, and the Red Hawks have taken a 3-0 lead. How about that? Why, Dylan Thomas left no doubt. As Chris Coase said, he goes, that may not be as far as the Sermo one at Newman Outdoor Field earlier, but it was up there from TrackMan. So that's a big two-run home run. So the Red Hawks jumped out to a 3-0 lead. Kansas City in great Monarchs form. Tough to keep them down. The second inning hit back-to-back doubles, Valenzuela and Hudson Head, to get a run on the board, and they took that 3-0 lead and trimmed it to 3-1. So the big answer tonight, could the Red Hawks continue to answer? Well, in the top of the third inning, Fargo-Moorhead certainly would do that. Lujano reaches on an error. He has moved to second on a sacrifice bunt. So the Red Hawks leading 3-1 with a man in scoring position. This time it was Eric Felia's turn to get into the big swing of things. Make its way out. Felia shoots a ball to left field. Hit well. It is up. It is back. It is gone. Marge truck it down. Eric Felia. A two-run opposite field shot. And the Fargo-Moorhead Red Hawks have taken a 5-1 lead. How about that? Eric Felia coming up big with an Oppo Taco right there, the home run for Felia. So it's 5-1, but it's still very early. Kansas City once again would answer back in the bottom of the third, a leadoff walk, a one-out single, and then a two-out knock eventually by Onyx Vega made it 5-2. The Red Hawks, though, would answer that in the top of the fourth inning. Red Hawks had some things going on. They get a single from Clark, a walk to Tucapita Marcano, an RBI hit by Brian Fuentes. That moved runners to first and third and scored a run to make it 6-2. But the Red Hawks didn't add on. Had first and third, one out, didn't score. In fact, in the fifth inning, the Red Hawks had second and third, one out, didn't score. So as the Red Hawks were not adding on, it was up to the pitchers to make pitches. Well, the Red Hawks relievers were doing just that. Harm went into John Beamer. Beamer got a big double play in the sixth inning and a big strikeout to end the sixth. Then in the seventh inning, got the first man out, Austin Callahan, leading 6-2. But then that man, and he is a danger. You heard Chris talk about it, the Baker effect. Lucan Baker, well, he made his presence known in the bottom of the seventh inning. The pitch, and he sends one to the moon. High and deep to center, left center towards the bullpen. It is gone, a home run for Baker. 420-plus feet right there. Baker, a solo shot, and Kansas City back at the board, trending at 6-3. And And no doubt about that for Lucan Banker, his second of the postseason. And then after that, Garza was hit by a pitch. Then that error happened that you heard Dallas play on the way back, that pop-up on the mound. And it was muffed by Brian Fuentes. And then you thought, oh, the Red Hawks, this is trouble. It was leading 6-3 with two on, only one out. And John Beamer obviously deserved better. But Beamer out, Lopez in. And then you heard those highlights. Lopez came in, induced a fly ball out and a strikeout, got him out of the seventh. In the eighth inning, yielded a leadoff double, but then struck out Richardson, walked Tyler Gentry, got a fielder's choice off the bat of Callahan that was out number two, then faced Baker as the tying run in the bottom of the eighth inning. And on the first pitch, induced a fly out to right field. That was out number three. The Red Hawks handed the ball to Tyler Jeans in the ninth, and he goes 1-2-3, striking out two in the ninth inning, and pretty well done all around. That's boys making big-time pitches in huge leverage situations tonight. The final line, Red Hawks 6 runs, 10 hits, 1 error. They left 6 on. For Kansas City, 3 runs, 10 hits, 1 error. They left 12 on base. Parker Harm the win. He's 1-0 in the postseason. Nice job, Parker. Mike Marriott, the loss. He drops to 1-1. Tyler Jeans, the save, his fourth of the postseason. So really good stuff for Fargo-Moorhead. And now the Red Hawks have put themselves in a position. They put themselves in a position because they've kept their season alive. A win tomorrow night. And the Red Hawks will advance to the Miles Wolf Cup Championship. And that's all you could hope for when this day started. Great job tonight. Dallas Corral just on top of everything tonight. Really great job back producing our broadcast tonight in our flagship radio home of AM 740 The Fan. Derek Hansen is our brand manager of 740 The Fan. And Al Murray, our chief engineer. Eli Swanson, director of broadcasting at Red Hawks Baseball. I will tell you this, I have football obligations personally to call North Dakota football against Nebraska tomorrow evening. Bob Roars, who called a high school football game tonight, he is just going to continue on his way and get here to Kansas City. So Bob Roars, he brought home that first postseason win in Winnipeg. We're hoping Bob can do that tomorrow night as well. Bob will be with you tomorrow. Right now, the game is scheduled for 6:30. The first pitch, which means the pregame would be at 6:10 tomorrow night. So Bobby will have the call for you on that one. Big stuff tonight for Fargo-Moorhead. So you have yourself a good rest of your Friday night. And for the entire crew, I'm Jack Michaels for Chris Coast to join us on the pre and the post. Red Hawks win it tonight 6-3. Have a good rest of your Friday. And until game 5 tomorrow night, so long from Legends Field in Kansas City, Kansas.
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0: And the pitch. Grounded sharp and is short, and now the Red Hawks are going to come home, get that runner, tag, and out at home is Calvin Estrada.
3: Catch all games, home and away, right here.
14: Yeah, look, this is the first time that these two teams in this rivalry have met when both teams are ranked inside the top 10. I think that you are going to get a great game. I think it's going to be a lot of fun to watch. I am on the side of I hope LSU kind of wipes the floor with them, because, you know, Ole Miss kind of sounds like that whiny, you know, little brother who just, you know, wants to be better than you and just knows that no matter what he does, he's just not going to be there, but he's going to push all the buttons and keep whining and keep telling mom on you. You know, sometimes you fight back and sometimes you get the bully and you hit him in the mouth and sometimes he stops talking. And other times it's like throwing a grape at a pine tree and the bully still kicks your ass anyway. And this time, the bully's going to kick their ass again. And Lane Kiffin is going to roll. LSU is going to win this game. I think it's going to be a touchdown game, maybe even a 10-point game. I like LSU in this one. I'll give up the points.
15: Yeah, like I said, my heart, I'm actually rooting for Lane Kiffin. I hope LSU makes the college football playoff. I think he's great for college football. I think they need him. McCombs, my head, is actually telling me Ole Miss wins this game. I'll take the 3 points with the Rebels. I just think Sam Levitt cannot be trusted. On the road, LSU's operations on offense, they're gonna struggle. Again, they've already had a couple of drops, and that's in games that they've won comfortably. What about when the pressure's on, the noise is on? Ole Miss's defense isn't great. They gave up 38 to Louisville. I do think there will be opportunities for LSU to score. And LSU's defense, yeah, they've looked phenomenal against an inferior Clemson offense with a terrible quarterback and then against Louisiana Tech. The best quarterback on the field is going to be Trinidad Chambliss. And I think he's going to produce another heart-stopping, jaw-dropping, highlight reel performance tomorrow night. Ole Miss wins it by a field goal. And there you have it. Can't wait, though. Ole Miss wins by a field goal.
14: All right.
15: That'll do it. Enjoy your weekend of football, baby. Combs, great job as always. Thanks to VP Monty, Michael Montgomery. Shout out to our guy Lee DeLapp in the Westwood One Studios. Thanks to my co-host Brad Evans. Thanks to Chloe Pratt, Max Sheedy, and Zach Kroll. Josh Graham's up next on Westwood One Sports Night. I'm Pat Boyle. We will see you Monday, 6 p.m. Eastern. You better be ready because we're going to be giving it to you. 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
13: I don't know that I've ever gotten more replies or reactions. 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

0: It is a free-for-all Friday, and we've got so much to do on Westwood One Sports Night. Tonight, our pick for LSU Ole Miss, 20 minutes from now. How about we talk about the NFL slate? We'll get to the full canvas shortly. Checking the college scoreboard first, though. Couple ranked teams facing off in Lubbock, Texas tonight. Big bout in the Big 12 Conference. Texas Tech notching an insurance score in the fourth. Still a one-possession game. The 13th-ranked Red Raiders have a 28-20 advantage against the 22nd-ranked Houston Cougars. Something feels sacrilege about playing college football on a Friday night, specifically in the state of Texas. And the Miami Hurricanes just grabbed a game-sealing interception in Winston-Salem, North Carolina, 33-20, the 5th-ranked Hurricanes, leading Wake Forest with mere moments left to go. Let's actually start there. Yours truly was in the building for the first half of number 5 Miami taking down Wake Forest, hashtag as expected. But earlier this week, it was a blast from the past when Miami announced at their various shops, team stores, concession stands in the building, they were going to be reissuing 25th anniversary Miami championship gear. Throwback jerseys, the sweet look they had back then, one of the all-time great college football teams, those 2001 Miami Hurricanes, this year marking the 25-year anniversary of that legendary squad. What the team is doing on the field, though, might be the best tribute to those Canes. Because, without question, this is the best Miami football team since their last national title team a quarter century ago. This is the best Miami team since then. They have the best shot at winning a national championship. With respect to last year's national runner-up, that wasn't expected. That was a surprise. Not only did that team not win the ACC, they didn't even make the conference championship game. Their quarterback this year, Darian Mensa, did that. He won the title with Duke before Miami poached him at the last second with the transfer, the last day of the transfer portal being open in January. Miami was the last at-large team to make the field in the college football playoff, you might remember a year ago, and even that was controversial with the Notre Dame discourse. Notre Dame taking their ball and going home when they were left out. This year's Canes, it's the exact opposite. Preseason number 7, now top 5, star running back, returning star receiver, and this is, without a doubt, a national title contender. Darian Mensa is an upgrade over Carson Beck. His numbers at Duke were better than Beck's at Miami's last year. That should already be a dead giveaway. Carson Beck, working with Malachi Toney and Mark Fletcher and all this support system and all this talent, you should put up better numbers than what Darian Mensa has around him at Duke. But in the same conference, with less talent, Mensa, more passing yards, more touchdown passes, half as many interceptions as Carson Beck. In the year of the quarterback, that is 2026 in college football, nobody in the country is off to a greater start than Darian Mensa is. How's this for numbers? 30 of 34 passing tonight, 3 touchdown passes, no interceptions. This is the updated season stat line. 11 touchdown passes, no picks, only 8 incompletions. 3 games in, 2 of those road Power 4 conference games, 11 touchdown passes, 8 incompletions. Tonight, he actually completed his first 23 passes. Here was the capper of the 23, courtesy of my buddy Mike Monaco on the call.
1: Mensa throws it to Toney for a touchdown. 23 in a row and another. another touchdown pass for Darian Mensa.
0: It was good to see Mike Monaco and Winston tonight, and to see his teammate at ESPN, Jordan Reed, who's a draft guru, a draft analyst, and with the draft in mind, that 2001 Miami team, 25 years ago, was full of draft picks. This year's team should be much of the same. Adam Peters was in the building, the Washington Commanders GM. Tons of scouts littering a Legacy Federal Credit Union Stadium in Winston-Salem. You look at the two big defensive ends they have, and Mark Fletcher at running back, that Malachi Toney guy who caught the touchdown and did another Heisman pose tonight, and of course Darian Mensa. It is a team that reminds you of the 2001 Miami Hurricanes, and that sets the expectations very clear for this football team. Win the ACC football title. That should be a given. Despite being in the ACC for more than two decades, how nuts is this? When Miami joined the ACC, the presumption was that Florida State and Miami would win all the conference titles. But Miami's been in the league for more than 20 years, still has not won a conference championship. That needs to change this year. If they lose more than one game in the regular season, that's a shock. They face Notre Dame in South Bend. That would be an understandable loss. But they're head and shoulders better than everybody else in the league. They very well could beat Notre Dame, as they did last year. But losing two games, the way they look right now, it's hard to imagine that being possible. So finishing 13-0, finishing 12-1, that's the expectation. Get a bye in the college football playoff. Win one college football playoff game at a minimum. Anything short of that is a disappointment for these Canes on the quarter century anniversary of the legendary 2001 Canes team. This is the best shot Miami's had of a national champion since that team. What we're seeing right now down south, South Beach, Coral Gables. Will Dalton is the producer of this program. We've got a combination tag team of Oliver and Charlie that will be taking your calls tonight, 310-840-4910. If you want in on tonight's college football, you're welcome to jump in as always. But remember, at the top of next hour, Free For All Friday will begin. Your opportunity on Westwood One Sports Night to jump in and steer the ship in whatever direction you please. The Jimmy Buffett will be playing. The margaritas will be flowing. It'll be a great time next hour. Oliver and Charlie tag team in the phones tonight. And again, thanks to Will Dalton as well, producing this program. My name's Josh Graham, however, and wherever you're listening or watching, greatly appreciate that. You can watch Westwood One Sports Night YouTube channel and on X at Westwood One Sports as well. That channel or that X page, more than 20,000 plus subscribers. The YouTube channel quickly growing as well. So appreciate however and wherever you are with us. We'll get to LSU Ole Miss in just a little bit. That's the marquee game of the weekend, college or pro. But transitioning to the NFL, it will be Validation Sunday for three NFL teams this weekend. Almost said two, but three NFL teams will be looking at Validation Sunday this week. And it starts at Soldier Field. The Chicago Bears will prove that week one was not a fluke against Minnesota Sunday. There are some that believe the 59 points that they put up in Charlotte, North Carolina, was more a result of bad Panthers defense being played than Chicago's offense being tremendous. And that's despite the off-platform throws by Caleb Williams, the circus touchdown catch by Cole Kmet, Rome Odunze mossing a defender. Chicago, the entire offseason, talking about how this might be the best scoring offense in NFL history. If Chicago hits 30-plus against a defense coordinated by Brian Flores in Chicago's home opener here, it should be all respect that comes from that. And the Bears, they should be discussed the way that the Bills have been discussed most of the day as NFC frontrunners with offenses that are impossible to stop. It's worth noting, Carson Wentz, he'll get the start for Minnesota as Kyler Murray was ruled out with the concussion earlier today. But this is only one of three Week 2 games on the slate featuring 1-0 teams going head-to-head. Last night, it was the Lions and the Bills. The Seahawks and the Cardinals is another example of this. And the Bears facing the Vikings. Validation Sunday for the Chicago Bears offense. Meanwhile, you should expect validation for the San Francisco 49ers, validating the route they had in Australia with another lopsided win. It's the Niners' home opener. It's against the Miami Dolphins, who might be the NFL's worst team after losing by two touchdowns to the Raiders last week. But you still hear folks giving the excuses. Oh, well, the only reason they beat the Rams the way they did is because of the lack of rest for LA, and it was fluky, and oh, they still might not be that great. That was more about LA not being prepared than San Francisco being dominant. Some might look at Dolphins, Niners, a concern being that the Niners spent too much time in Australia, and it's going to cost them on the back end, that the travel back to the United States could hurt them in this game, even though it's against Miami. But Kyle Shanahan told reporters earlier this week, that is not a concern we should have.
2: I think we're totally good now. I mean, speaking for myself, I felt like crap all weekend. We had 2 days off, and I did not feel right. Took a couple days. I think I was good by Monday. Talking to some of the guys, some guys felt fine right away. Some went through the same stuff, but I think we're definitely all good by now.
0: See, don't use those excuses. To quote a wise man, don't put that evil on me, Ricky Bobby. The San Francisco 49ers are going to cruise because it was legit what they did to the Rams. And they deserve credit for it, just like the Chicago Bears deserve credit for it. It's Validation Sunday coming up this weekend. But on the other end of the spectrum, the Bucs are going to validate the end of the Deshaun Watson tenure in Cleveland. They're going to validate the end of Deshaun Watson's career as a starter in the NFL. See, validation can work positively and it can work negatively too, and this is an example of the latter. Tampa is a good football team, and they're going to be incredibly motivated. They lost the turnover battle 4-0 in Cincinnati, still only lost the game by 6. Plus, Baker Mayfield. Is that a guy that tends to take things personally? Is that a guy that tends to play with a chip on his shoulder? Yeah, he's going to be ready to face his former team and try to put a number on the Cleveland Browns. You best believe that that's the case. Cleveland, they're a very bad team, which is why they have a new head coach, which is why they lost by a million in Jacksonville last week. The fact they have to play consecutive road games, here's the saying, the place you least want to go on the road in September is in the state of Florida. You don't want to play in Florida in September because that is a huge disadvantage to you given the heat. The Browns opened up in Jacksonville. They went back to Cleveland, and now they're flying back to Florida for a second consecutive road game in the Sunshine State. That is suboptimal for the Browns. It's going to show on the scoreboard, and once Cleveland starts 0-2 and likely loses both games in lopsided fashion, the Browns will have no choice but to turn to Shedeur Sanders for the home opener. That's a game that will be played against the Carolina Panthers. Validation Sunday. In the positive sense, for the Bears and their offense, and for the San Francisco 49ers coming back from the Australia trip, but also validation that the Browns made an awful decision by giving Deshaun Watson the keys, and they should have started Shedeur Sanders a few weeks ago. This is probably going to be the last weekend we see Deshaun Watson starting for Cleveland. The time has arrived. It is prediction time for Lane Kiffin's return to Oxford, Mississippi. LSU Ole Miss, top 10 showdown, a game that will be broadcast on Westwood One Sports, and our prediction for that game next on Westwood One Sports Night. The wait is over. Football is here, and so is DraftKings. 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
4: Do you turn your phone off at night or do you keep your phone on? I now turn it off at night because I feel like it's, I know it probably doesn't drain the battery or wear it out sooner, but I've always thought, why would I leave my phone on 7 days a week, 24 hours a day, breakfast, lunch, or dinner? So I always turn mine off at night. Because I know the first thing is, what if you got an emergency call?
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4: But my wife, she has hers on, so I turn mine off. 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
4: 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The first one, the response was go to bed.
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8: 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I get asked that question all the time. What's the number one difference between why it worked for Jaden Daniels and why it didn't work for Caleb Williams? You can go all over the board here with coaches being fired, horrible offensive line, all of that. Jaden Daniels takes chances. He takes shots down the field that Caleb Williams was just averse to for a number of reasons. I think that got to be coached into him from Ben Johnson. You've got to be in charge, and you've got to be an efficient first and second down offense, and that starts with the quarterback.
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always delivers. Texas Tech, Houston, both ranked in the top 25. Houston scores a touchdown with 49 seconds left to go. They trail by two. Two-point conversion coming. An opportunity to tie the game. Got a prediction for LSU Ole Miss that we'll get to in just a second once we see what happens with this play. In the meantime, massive news in the NFL. Aaron Donald is going to play Monday Night Football against the New York Giants. What are the sources on that? Well, Aaron Donald himself, here's what he had to say when asked if he'll go.

0: earlier today.
1: That's the plan. So two practices today, have another practice tomorrow, and then we'll see, but feeling good. Yep.
0: Feeling good. That is the plan. That one of the greatest defensive tackles in the history of the NFL, in the history of football, is going to make his return, and it's going to be on Monday Night Football, Westwood One Sports. The Giants looking to go 2-0. The Rams in their home opener trying to avoid going 0-2. Connor Wegman is rolling out of the pocket, moving left. He's going to run, extending for the goal line. It looks like that he's short. Ball comes free. Did he cross the plane? Wow. That's very close. But it appears that he might have been down and just short. Just another example of college football being at its best. It seems the two-point conversion is short, but they're looking at it to make sure if that is the case. We need to see an angle that clearly shows that his knee is up, that his shins are up, and that the ball breaks the plane, because it does seem that before the elbow and before his forearm hit the field, the ball is in. It was originally called on the field short of the plane. Incredible drama in the state of Texas. The only criticism you can have of this game is that it's happening on a Friday night. We know that college football or high school football is king in Texas, and on Friday nights, that is a sacred chore, a sacred happening to go to high school stadiums across the state. So the fact you have a ranked matchup between two teams in a key Big 12 game, that's, it doesn't feel right that it's on Friday, but we have it here, and they're doing all the slow motion replays to see whether or not Connor Wegman's in. We'll circle back to that in a bit. The headliner for not just college football, but for all football this weekend, is in Oxford, Mississippi. LSU Ole Miss, a game that could be heard across the country on Westwood One Sports. All the circus headlines, all the drama leads to 7:30 Eastern time, this game kicking off. For all the nonsense that's out there, for all the talk about Lane Kiffin and leaving Ole Miss and going to LSU and the bad blood and yada, yada, yada, in the end, the X's and O's will matter more than the storylines, and that's why Lane Kiffin will escape Oxford with an LSU win. For the X's and O's, that is what matters most. Let's break this down by matchup, though. Let's try to go piece by piece here. Even though there was thought that Sam Levitt might miss this game a couple days ago, he's good. Wasn't even on the injury report today, a couple days after being listed as doubtful. Some gamesmanship from Lane Kiffin. With Levitt at the controls, LSU's offense still has the advantage over Ole Miss's defense. Looking at this, take the two offenses and the two defenses in this game. The worst unit out of the four is the Rebel D. The secondary got torched by Louisville. The pass rush is clearly missing the player that right now is the nation's leading sack getter in Princewell Umanmielen, who left Oxford to join Lane in Baton Rouge. Levitt's playing, but regardless of who's at quarterback, you should have faith in Lane Kiffin and Charlie Weiss Jr. to put the offense in a position to reach a certain number, and that number to be good enough to win games. Also, given LSU's talent on the offensive line, highlighted by top 10 pick Jordan Seaton, the Tigers should be able to run the ball. Keep an eye on Wisconsin transfer Dylan Jones having a big night. So, LSU's offense against Ole Miss's defense. Pretty clear advantage, LSU's offense. The strongest intrigue of this game will be when Ole Miss's offense faces LSU's defense. This is what we describe as good on good. This is where all the Heisman candidates and future NFL stars are. Trinidad Chambliss and Kawan Lacy on one side. The aforementioned Umam Mielen on the edge. The true number five, DJ Pickett at corner. Plus Whit Weeks, TJ Dottery, and the linebacking corps just absolutely loaded when those two units are on the field together. Going into the year, there were real concerns about the Rebels' tackles. Not really tested that much yet. Louisville doesn't really possess the personnel to fully exploit Ole Miss's offensive line. But LSU certainly does have that personnel. And you should expect that Trinidad Chambliss's life probably going to be hell for a few hours when they go head-to-head. So, examining this game, strictly from an X's and O's perspective, we like LSU because we think their offense is better than Ole Miss's defense, and we think their defense probably is going to be every bit as good and hold their own against Ole Miss's offense. So that makes the pick pretty easy. Which brings us to the elephant in the room. Which brings us to the storylines and viewing this game from a broader lens. The circus nature surrounding this game plays to LSU's advantage, not Ole Miss's. There isn't a team in America more comfortable with playing amidst messy, chaotic storylines than the LSU Tigers are. Look 2 weeks ago, when it seemed like Baton Rouge was going to melt because of all the attention and the pressure. A week spent inside courtrooms, the school being sued by the SEC themselves. And what happened? The Tigers demolished Clemson by 40-plus points. Now, it remains to be seen if they're willing to do that again, but it also remains to be seen how Ole Miss is going to react to all of this. Because given all the angst that's on campus, when these players are going to classes, when they're going in and about town, they are the ones that are more likely to have their emotions affect their play. And it might come in the form of a bad penalty or getting too amped up at the start. So it's going to be a spectacle. It's going to be must-watch TV. But the reason Lane Kiffin left Ole Miss for LSU ultimately was because of the wealth of talent that is available at that school versus a ceiling that you hit when you're in Oxford. And that talent gap, that talent difference, is going to be the difference when LSU gets a win in Oxford on Saturday night. Free for all Friday at the top of next hour. We're reacting to all the college football. Yours truly was at the Miami Hurricanes win tonight, 33-20 over Wake Forest. Like Oregon's chances tonight against Portland State following Oregon's loss against Oklahoma State last week. We are 3 minutes into the second quarter. It is 35-0 Oregon. 3 minutes into the second quarter. And as promised, we have a result on the two-point play. The call is upheld. Connor Wegman short of the goal line. The onside kick attempt, unsuccessful. Texas Tech erases a 10-0 deficit in the first quarter to win at home 28-26. Texas Tech, 13th ranked in the country. Houston, 22nd ranked. A really exciting game in the Big 12 Conference tonight. 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As mentioned, Free For All Friday is at the top of next hour, where you get to steer the ship in whatever direction you please. But if you have reaction to this tremendous Big 12 showdown and what the Miami Hurricanes are, which is a wagon, Miami, this is the best Hurricane football team we've seen since that legendary 2001 team, which is the last time Miami won a national championship. They have not won an ACC title since joining the conference more than 20 years ago. They seem on pace to do that and a lot more. For all the talk of LSU and Ole Miss, all that is surrounding that game specifically, you might think that that's the only college football game we should be paying close attention to. What if I told you that there is not one, but two, actually not two, not even three, but actually four unranked matchups in college football this weekend that will be every bit as exciting as LSU Ole Miss? We'll make the case for those four unranked matchups next on Westwood One Sports Night.
2: It's the most anticipated college football matchup of the season thus far. Lane Kiffin returns to Oxford, leading his new team, LSU, against his former team, Ole Miss.
3: 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The pressure's on them.
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0: We need the model good behavior ahead of Free For All Friday, 20 minutes from now. We want entertaining phone calls. It's the 1 hour a week where, frankly, we kick back, put our hands behind our heads, kick our feet up, and let you, we outsource the entertainment to the entire nation, 300 stations across the United States and Canada, making up our network here at Westwood One Sports. You get to call us. You get to tell us what we're not talking enough about. You can use the space to rant. You can use the space to bring up certain topics, ask questions that you feel are not being asked. Sometimes it's not sports related and that's fun. Oftentimes it is. And then at the end of the proceedings, we will have a free-for-all Friday caller of the night. And Will Dalton, sometimes we post these on social media. Last week, forget the name of the caller that joined us. If you remember the name, God bless you. I think he called us from the state of Virginia. The reason we cite Virginia is because he wanted to talk about his Washington Commanders facing the Philadelphia Eagles. When we posted the video of this call, looked at my Instagram feed, waking up Saturday morning, and saw I had over 250,000 people that watched this video of a guy ranting his concerns about the Washington Commanders against the Philadelphia Eagles. Here was that phone call from last week.
1: I'm scared to death of this Shaquan Barkley, what he's going to do to my Commanders.
0: Here's the thing. Are you more scared to death at what Saquon Barkley is going to do to the Washington defense, or Philadelphia front seven is going to do to that Washington offensive line and your poor quarterback coming back from
1: that's
0: injury?
1: True. But it's that Saquon Barkley that he's so conniving, and he's so damn slick. He just gets away and runs so quick. But then what are they going to do to Jaden?
0: Yeah.
1: What will they do to Jaden when they get a hold of him? They're going to choke him. They're going to choke him, and then they're going to laugh, and it's going to be on TV. I've been to the stadium.
0: I'm sure you have. What were your experiences like at the stadium, Saul?
1: They beat me once. They took off my piece fell off my head, my little blonde basket, in front of my children, and they laughed. They all laughed. They put me on the Jumbotron, and unfortunately, I urinated on myself. And then they kicked me out of the stadium. I was wearing a New York jersey. I mean, I guess that's why they didn't like me, but they were mean. They're mean people.
0: Saul, so thank
1: at you some
0: so
1: point, we got to do something about these Philadelphia fans. But I am scared. I am scared about Mr. Barkley running all ramshot all over my Commanders. And I'm scared to death.
0: Saquon Barkley, everybody. That is Saul from the state of Virginia bringing it there. Saquon Barkley wasn't much of a concern Sunday for Washington, even though the Commanders lost by two. There were levels to that. His blonde basket, he claims he's a Commander fan, but was wearing a New York jersey in Philadelphia, which is a little odd. On TV, he was on the Jumbotron, he urinated on himself. There's a lot there. Which is why it was our Free For All Friday caller of the night. And you can be our next Free For All Friday caller of the night, starting at midnight Eastern time in a little over 15 minutes. LSU Ole Miss is the headliner, not just in college, but across the sports landscape. It's not just the college headliner. It's the game we're most looking forward to. NFL college combined. But we love the college slate enough this weekend that there are not one, not two, not three, but four college football games being played between unranked teams that might not meet the appeal of LSU Ole Miss given the ancillary storylines outside of that game that's going to drive interest. But in terms of the sheer football entertainment value, might be every bit as good as that game. These are the four games between unranked teams that you should be making time to watch on your college football Saturday. And it starts at noon Eastern time with North Carolina facing Clemson. This feels like a must-have for Dabo Swinney. If he loses to the controversy-creating Bill Belichick machine in Chapel Hill, this game, by the way, is being played in Death Valley, Dabo might not be able to recover. This team might not be able to recover. Dabo's reputation might not be able to recover. This might be Dabo Swinney's last stand. Figure out a way to beat Bill Belichick and North Carolina inside Tiger Memorial Stadium or whatever the hell they call it, Death Valley in South Carolina. The argument for Clemson, though, is there. Dabo, he might have some tricks that he has saved for Bill. Last year, amidst a 7-win season, not all that good for Clemson, they still took it to North Carolina. It was 28-0 in the first quarter in Chapel Hill. 28-0. First play of the game, they schemed up a double pass for a touchdown, and you know that Dabo has this game circled against Bill Belichick. Could the same be true in this instance? That is the case for Clemson. The problem with that theory is that this is Tate Reynolds' first career start as Clemson's quarterback, and he is a true freshman. So it's hard to imagine, oh, you got some secret things schemed up for this game when you got a true freshman making his first career start. And we all know from Bill's NFL days just how much he put rookie quarterbacks through the ringer with his defenses. So it feels as if one of two things is going to happen in this game. Either Clemson wins big or North Carolina wins gross. Like, here's what we want you to imagine. Shout out to my buddy Chip Patterson from CBS Sports who made this analogy. Just because of the color schemes and how they looked last Sunday in the NFL, if North Carolina is going to win this game, it's going to look a lot like the Tennessee Titans facing the Cleveland Browns. That's what this game's going to look like. It's going to be a gross-ass 17-10 game where neither of the teams look great, but one team is a little bit better playing in the mud than the other, and that's North Carolina. That's how they beat TCU a few weeks ago in Dublin. They welcome the bad weather. They welcome the grossness. Either North Carolina wins a game in the mud or Clemson wins it going away. It doesn't feel like there's much in between. Make time for North Carolina Clemson at high noon Eastern time, the early window. In the late afternoon window, Mississippi State at South Carolina. Two very exciting quarterbacks. Just now realized that both these games we mentioned are being played in the same state. We got two really exciting quarterbacks going head-to-head. Kamario Taylor of the Bulldogs facing the veteran Gamecock signal caller Lenoris Sellers. Both being mentioned in NFL draft conversations, albeit Taylor still has one more year he has to spend in college before he's eligible to go to the pros. What has made Kamario Taylor's start so exciting is that, as we mentioned, he's only a sophomore. 7 touchdowns, no picks in the first two games this year. Last week, he went on the road to Minnesota. They whacked the Gophers. Not easy to do against Row the Boat. And he had 3 touchdowns in the game. Starkville, note to you, you should already be compiling funds to try to keep your quarterback in place for 2027. It's time to start having those combos because, as we've seen with Miami poaching a quarterback and so many other good players from other Power Four conference feeding to the top spenders in college football, just because you're in the P4 doesn't mean you're safe from being poached, even within your own conference. So Kamario Taylor, he's going to get paid. Will he be at Mississippi State next year? That is the big question. Stark Vegas, open up your checkbook. But in terms of the game, this is fun. 4:15 Eastern time. You got Mississippi State at South Carolina. Williams-Brice Stadium, underrated fun environment. Ladies, bring out the black dresses. Fire up the Space Odyssey. Fire up Sandstorm. Remember the first time I went to Williams-Brice Stadium? Saw the head ball coach, Steve Spurrier, on the sideline before the game. Actually had a chance to talk to him. And, man, Jadeveon Clowney was playing for South Carolina at this time. And I liked the song Sandstorm by Darude going into that weekend. After that day, not anymore. Why? Because they play it after every single score. And when they score 49 in a game and the head ball coach up by 30-plus points is drawing up a double pass trick play for a touchdown in order for it to play again, yeah, you have it kind of seared in your head. And unless you're a fan of the Garnet and Black, you're probably not all that fond of Sandstorm after spending a day there during a South Carolina win. So those are two games that are very entertaining. Then we've got, during LSU Ole Miss, if you've got multiple screens that you can deploy, you got LSU Ole Miss on the big screen. How about Florida Auburn during that window? Things can get weird out on the plains when these two teams meet up. Both teams are 2-0. The winner of this game is likely going to be ranked in the top 25. Same could be said probably about Mississippi State, South Carolina as well. You know they like to rank their SEC 3-0 teams. You can go about that however you wish. So Florida, Auburn, John Summerall, Alex Golesh, new head coaches in the SEC going head-to-head in their SEC openers, their SEC debuts. Auburn already a P4 win, stopping a two-point play in the final seconds against Baylor the opening weekend in Atlanta. Florida hasn't played anybody but has looked the part in the games that they've played. That's going to be a lot of fun. Florida, a slight favorite in Auburn. Might be a bit curious there. And then, same time window, how about Virginia Tech facing Maryland? James Franklin's first real test as the Hokies coach. They've just handled their business. Don't think Old Dominion's that bad of a football team, but Virginia Tech clowned them last weekend at Lane Stadium. First two games were at Lane Stadium, put it on VMI if memory serves, and then it was ODU, who has beaten Virginia Tech in the past. Not with James Franklin at the helm. Seems that the floor has gone up for Virginia Tech football, which is good for the sport. And this is kind of a spicy game because James Franklin goes back to College Park where he has no issue running it up. And Malik Washington, he's looked good for the Terps. So expect a lot of points. Expect this game to be a lot of fun. It could be close. That right there, four unranked matchups that are going to be so much fun on the College Football Saturday slate. North Carolina at Clemson in the early window. Second window, Mississippi State at South Carolina. And then alongside LSU Ole Miss, get multiple screens up. Florida, Auburn, Virginia Tech, Maryland. And when those games end, you should be turning on this show because we're going to be live to recap it all at this time tomorrow. Will Dalton and I, we're going to open up Club G6. We debuted that last week. See some in the chat who are giving shout-outs to Club G6, where we recognize the little guy in college football, and we do so in America's most popular dance club, or the newest popular dance club that's out there, that is Club G6. And while we're setting up things for the weekend, my new NFL reaction show, NFL Instant Gram, makes its return on Sunday. We had the debut episode this past week. The newest episode will be Sunday at 7 o'clock Eastern time, reacting to the 1 and 4 o'clock windows. Can't wait for it. Oh my gosh, it's just going to be so much football for us to react to. So we'll be on until the wee hours, recapping the college football slate in its entirety tomorrow. And then a digital exclusive show. You have to be watching on YouTube or on X. Westwood One Sports Night on YouTube. Like, comment, subscribe. See many of you in the chat. How you doing? Make sure you're jumping in. It's how you can watch the show in addition to listening to it. And then, yeah, you can find us on X, too, at Josh Graham Show and at Westwood One Sports Night, too. However, and wherever you listen or watch, we greatly appreciate that. 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Free for all Friday, 310-840-4910. You get to steer the ship for the next hour. This hour and this hour only is your time. Free for all Friday is next. We'll be right back.
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0: It's Free for All Friday. You steer the ship. 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
1: 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Jimmy Buffett playing, where you get to steer the ship in whatever direction you please. This hour and this hour only. It is a Football Friday. On this show, it is Free for All Friday. 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And let's start with Mr. Positive batting leadoff. 310-840-4910. 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
2: To my warriors, break those chains that bind you to the depths of despair. Remember, never give up, for hope's never done, and a thousand times fought is a thousand times won. Boom shakalaka. To my warriors, you're not supposed to do this, but my birthday and my twin's birthday is September 23rd. I want you to, everybody, my wish, and you're not supposed to say your wish, I want everybody's dream to come true. I truly do. I want everybody's dream to come true. And lastly, Josh, I'm being short and sweet. I love my Lions, but you know I love my Bills even more. And I got a great birthday present from Josh Patrick Elvis Allen. Thank you. Boom shakalaka. Everybody go for your dreams.
1: There you go. Free for All Friday is now off and rolling. You get to steer the ship in whatever direction you please. We will react to the game of the night in college football in just a second. Let's go to Jim in Seattle, who's up next. By the way, we will be crowning a Free for All Friday caller of the night. So if you're calling in, let's make it a good one. Jim in Seattle, where are you steering the ship?
3: To my warriors, remember, reach for your dreams, and boom chakalaka is more than one word. Question for you, Josh. Since you're a Baltimore Orioles fan, Baltimore Orioles, Pete Alonso the other day hit his 300th career home run, and New York Mets fans gave Alonso a standing ovation and a curtain call, and a couple of Mets players were irate, and a lot of people in the media were irate, saying this is totally Bush League. Under no conditions should you ever, ever root for an opposing player to do well. What are your thoughts on this curtain call Alonso got?
1: I have a lot of thoughts on this. Thank you for the call. And I'm okay with it for this reason and this reason only. The Baltimore Orioles did it at Camden Yards a month before. Not even. 3 weeks before. Not even that. This was September 3rd. Adley Rutschman played his first game back at Camden Yards as a visiting player, and no less, this wasn't interleague play. This was an AL East opponent, the Red Sox. Adley Rutschman did not hit a home run his first full month as a Red Sox, and he hits two against the Baltimore Orioles. And guess what? The fans cheered. They cheered for Adley because in baseball, there's a special relationship between the fans and the players. You spend more time thinking about your favorite baseball player than you think about your family members sometimes. Some family members, at least. Because you're watching them every single day. They're in your lives every day. And it's 162 games, so just think about how, for all these years, the relationship that Mets fans had built with Pete Alonso. And at this point of the year, where the Mets are out of it, the reason you're at that game is to see Pete Alonso play and to see him stick it to your team as well. So don't think it's over the line. Didn't really have great issue with it, and especially from an Orioles fan who was completely okay with Adley Rutschman getting a similar celebratory call, a similar moment at Camden Yards. No problem with it whatsoever. There are four conferences in college football that we feel pretty comfortable saying will get automatic bids into the college football playoff. The conference champion will. Obviously, the SEC and the Big Ten will have that. We feel that way about the ACC, especially with Miami at the top of the league looking the part tonight in Winston-Salem, North Carolina, a 13-point win against Wake Forest. And the Big 12 Conference, we feel that way about, too. The takeaway from Texas Tech-Houston tonight, an absolute thriller that came down to the final minute, Houston scoring a touchdown down 8, Connor Wegman, was he in or was he not? It seemed like he was in, but they called it short and there wasn't really video evidence to overturn it. 28-26 final, Texas Tech wins the game, but Texas Tech, unlike last year, is not head and shoulders better than everybody else in this league. The Big 12 Conference is completely wide open in a way no other auto bid league is in college football. It could be Texas Tech. It could be BYU. It could still be the Houston Cougars. What a valiant effort. They went up 10-0 on the road tonight. Nearly tied that game up in the final minute. They did that in Lubbock, Texas. We've been singing the praises of Kansas State that has looked the part despite their injuries on the offensive line. Colorado hasn't lost yet, including getting a road win at Georgia Tech, a P4 to open things up. West Virginia, if they beat Virginia on Saturday night, Rich Rod's got a legit team. We know he can coach offense, especially when he has a mobile quarterback. Hawkins, if he can throw it even a little bit, that's an incredibly dangerous team. Utah, no reason to bump down what they're doing with Dampier at quarterback. They're ranked 17th in the country right now. Oklahoma State, yeah, you dropped the game against Tulsa, but then you beat Oregon, and you have Drew Mestemaker. Maybe you have the best player in the conference playing the most important position. Now, how many teams did we just rattle off there? BYU, Colorado, Houston, Kansas State, Texas Tech, Utah, West Virginia, and Oklahoma State. That's 8 teams. That's 8 teams. And it feels completely wide open. The Big 12 up for grabs. That's the takeaway you should have from the thriller in Lubbock tonight. Texas Tech 28, Houston 26. Free for all Friday. We're taking your phone calls. Wherever you want to steer the ship, you can. See West Virginia 21.

0: writing in. Let's go, Mountaineers. I don't expect good things, though. Well, you are a 10-point underdog. We'll see what happens when they play my wife's alma mater. Shout out to the Wahoos, Wahoo Wah, Virginia, in Charlotte, that game. That should be another fun one tomorrow night, one to keep a close eye on. Let's go, Mountaineers. Let's go drink some beers. 310-840-4910. Johnny is up next in Atlanta. Johnny was thinking about your Atlanta Hawks tonight because had a chance to spend some time in a suite with the minority stake owner in the Atlanta Hawks, Mitch Shaw, tonight. He's telling me I need to go out and go to a Hawks game. He invited me to sit in his seats and hang out with him for a game sometime. If I go to a Hawks game, you going to come say hi?
1: Sure, I'll come, but, you know, I'm not a Hawks fan anyway. But
0: all right,
1: hey,
0: just checking. What do you got for us on Free For All Friday? Where are you steering the ship?
1: Hey, I'm steering in two different states, but I'm talking about three different teams real quick. The first state I'm going to is the LSU and Ole Miss game. This is who I'm going with. Deuce Alexander. I'm telling you, he'll get 8 catches, 170 yards, 2 touchdowns. Dude's going to take it to for Ole Miss. And then I'm steering to y'all, to steer to my UGA. And who's going to stop Gunnar Stockton? I'm going to say it one more time. Who's going to stop Gunnar Stockton? Who's going to stop Gunnar Stockton? Tell the world. And lastly, I'm taking it to my Falcons. I know you're a little undercover Charlotte Panther fan. Hey, the midget's coming to the state. The midget's coming to the state. It's going to be a gold rush.
0: I don't know how we feel about that word being said, but hold one sec, Johnny, in Atlanta. How come? Will Dalton is the Panther fan here, and he's taking great exception to what you're saying right now, because every time Bryce Young goes to Atlanta, he drops a big number on you.
2: He owns you.
0: There he is.
2: That's his house.
1: It's coming to an end. It's going to be a gold rush. I'm back on. I'm going to call in Sunday at 7 p.m. and see how much money I won in my gold rush. It ain't going to be a drought this weekend. I'm back on it. All right, you have a good one. Guess what? Go Indiana Pacers, baby. All right.
0: Indiana Pacers. Okay, so he's not a Hawks fan. Indiana Pacers fan. Apologies. We weren't doing the math the right way there. Figured he's rooting for the Georgia Bulldogs. He's rooting for the Atlanta Falcons. Yours truly making an assumption about the Atlanta Hawks. That's on me. At least Georgia's playing a warm body this weekend, if you can count Arkansas as that. It's an SEC team, but pretty clearly they're a few SEC teams that, let's just say, aren't up for the fight. Arkansas looks like the worst team in the conference. Either them or Vanderbilt, but Vanderbilt's now breaking in that 5-star quarterback in Jared Curtis this weekend. And then there's Kentucky, but Kentucky showed some life in the first half against Alabama before Alabama, well, does what Alabama does to Kentucky. 310-840-4910. Matt is in Ohio. Matt, where are you steering the ship?
3: I want to talk about Brad Holmes and how he should be fired for doing absolutely nothing to help the secondary the past 2 years, and it's embarrassing.
0: Brad Holmes, I'll say this about him. If we're going to make a defense for Brad Holmes, it's the Eagles and it's the Lions in the last 5 years that have drafted the best in the NFL. Like, you know how people the week after a draft or days after a draft ends tries to grade it in the moment, but the best way to grade it is 4 or 5 years down the line? If you look at the 2021 and 2022 drafts, 4 or 5 years having the full time to grade it, nobody had better drafts than the Detroit Lions did, them and the Eagles, which is why the Eagles won a Super Bowl, went to another. The Lions probably should have went to the Super Bowl against San Francisco in 23. 24, they go 15-1 and obviously lost the game against Washington that they should not have. Brad Holmes deserves a lot of credit for assembling the roster that type of way. And I don't know how long you've been a Detroit sports fan. Shouldn't we grade with a different lead of pencil, or at least how sharp the pencil is, considering what the Lions were prior to Holmes' arrival and what the Lions have been this decade with him assembling the roster?
3: I get that. I mean, I've been a Detroit fan my whole life. But on the other hand, 24 draft was a bust. And then we had, you know, secondary injuries, you know, Kirby Joseph and Brian Branch. Don't draft anybody. You know, don't go out and, you know, make an off, you know, sign anybody. And we got lit up, embarrassed by the Bills last night. And all he can say is we like the people in the room.
0: Well, here's another thing to consider. And I was saying this to some folks tonight. I was out at the Miami-Wake Forest football game tonight, and I ran into some NFL scouts. They were asking me about the Carolina Panthers, who allowed 59 against the Chicago Bears on Sunday. There is a chance that the lack of tackling, the lack of preseason, is hurting defenses more than it's hurting offenses, which is why seven teams in the 1 o'clock window Sunday had 21 points or more in the first half. And last night, it's not just the Lions that are struggling defensively. The Buffalo Bills are allowing 30-plus in their first two games, too. And both sides have a lot of talent on that side. The Panthers picked up Devin Lloyd and picked up Jalen Phillips in the offseason. There is an element where you tip your cap to what the offense on the other side is doing. I don't think any team in the league is beating Josh Allen and Buffalo last night, opening up their new barn. But also, maybe not going to the place where we're firing people in the first 2 weeks, given that a lot of teams across the NFL are struggling defensively at this time of year. Can you at least buy that?
3: I mean, yes, but here's a quick stat. No, in the 2 weeks the Lions have played, they've given up almost 1,000 yards. And the last time they did that was, you know, the 08 season. I mean, obviously they're not going to go over whatever, but...
0: You already got a win. Hey, got more wins than that team.
3: We should be 0-2 if it weren't for that two-point conversion. But, you know, if he doesn't, I mean, I think
0: let's pick optimism. Hey, you defended that two-point play perfectly. For all this talk about the defense being bad, they made the play when it mattered. Won the game.
3: Well, it was a bad throw.
0: Come on! It's Friday. Let's pick some positivity. If you have a bad day, all you picked it. Come on. Let's go. You're going to get it back. Look, hey, you know what? If you're not going to buy me on this point, then I'm going to win you over this way. The Detroit Lions' next six games look this way. Home against the Jets, at the Panthers that allowed that 59 burger, the Cardinals, the Packers at home, the Vikings at home, the Dolphins. Talk to me in a month and tell me if you still want to fire the GM. How about that?
3: All right, yeah, I'll call back. I
0: love that. Thanks for the call. Good to hear from you out that way in the state of Michigan. We're taking your free-for-all Friday calls, 310-840-4910. Continue to send them in. And it's weird, looking at the headliners in the NFL on Sunday, the games we're most looking forward to, they aren't the games that are in prime windows. The best games are being buried, and we'll tell you what those games are next.
4: The Bills are the NFL's first 2-0 team after taming the Lions to open their new stadium. Coach Joe Brady's career is off to a great start. Is this the year Buffalo finally gets over the hump and wins the big one? Westwood One Sports.
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0: It's Free For All Friday. You steer the ship. 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
2: I wish you had a pencil and mustache.
1: It is 5 o'clock somewhere. I think we decided it was in the Maldives or somewhere like that, where it's 5 o'clock. Somewhere super tropical. Probably wrong on that. Will, if you could correct me, where it is 5 o'clock somewhere in the world. 310-840-4910 if you want in. Before we get to perhaps the two best games in the NFL that are being buried this weekend, we allow for you to steer the ship. And let's go to Joseph, who's in Atlanta. Joseph, what do you got for us on Free For All Friday?
3: I've got a lot, my friend. First of all, thank you for having me on your show. I love listening to you guys.
1: Thank you.
3: Second thing, Falcons are horrible. Even our mantra, rise up. When you have to rise up, it means you're down, right? I tell you, I've been looking at this thing from a different paradigm. They're not playing Strand, because if Strand comes in and plays well, then they're going to look like idiots in the front office for spending all that money on Penix and Tua. So there won't be any way to trade them. So they're going to bring them in, have a couple games, and maybe we'll get lucky and they'll trade one of the two. I'm sick and tired of going through this with the Falcons. You know, we are at the bottom of, we're the laughing stock of the barrel, my friend. And I'm from Georgia.

0: I love the Bulldogs, I love the Falcons, and I love the Braves. But I'm going to tell you, Penix is going to be the Mike Hampton of the Atlanta Falcons. He's never going to not be injured. The way he plays, his body size. I played quarterback till I was 38. I can look at it. This guy right here, to me, is a third string at best quarterback. I don't know how they evaluate his talent, my friend, but it's horrible. So I'll tell you, you know, come down here and rescue us in Atlanta, man. We need to be an Atlanta team. The other thing we need to do is put these boys outside. Who plays football indoors in the South? That makes no sense. Minnesota plays, you know, indoors because it's cold. But some of these other stadiums, like Green Bay, they win because they got boys out there that know how to, you know, play through the elements.
1: Are you advocating for the pride of Minnesota State Moorhead, Jack Strand, to be the Falcons starter? And am I hearing that right?
0: Okay, so here's the deal. You don't know if a man is on the roster, if he made the team, and he's went out and showed in the preseason. I realize it's preseason. I'm a quarterback. I said I played till I was 38. But at the end of the day, Tom Brady had to get his chance against Bledsoe.
1: Yeah,
0: you got to give this man a
1: but
0: chance.
1: But he didn't get a chance when he was a rookie, and he also wasn't a D2 player.
0: But look what we have. We got Cooper Rush, who basically couldn't throw the ball 40 yards. His mechanics were horrible. You know, the balls were set on him because he was scared. And if he wasn't scared, he just didn't have the arm strength. At the end of the day, you got to go what's on the bench. And if you got somebody there that you've signed and you put him on the 53-man roster, give him a chance. Because at the end of the day, if Strand goes out and he bombs, so what? He bombed. We're going to bring Penix back into it either way. But right now, if we have to go with Cooper Rush after that last time against Pittsburgh, that game was very winnable. Very winnable. We threw that away.
1: Appreciate the call from Georgia. Wanted to rescue my counterpart here, Will Dalton, because every time you said six or seven times there at the end of the day, I see Will Dalton wincing because he's thinking about the Matt Rhule years in Charlotte. That was always one of his ticks.
2: He did say that a lot. No, the only thing I was thinking about throughout that phone call, Bryce Young's coming to town. Bryce Young's coming to town. You know, he gets down in Atlanta, and it's just like back in the SEC day. It's like he's playing in the Chick-fil-A Bowl or whatever that opening day game they would play in the in that arena
1: well,
2: was.
1: The SEC
2: like, he just cooks.
1: Played there.
2: And that.
1: He has some history in that stadium. The last time he was there,
2: I'd say.
1: He broke a franchise record for passing yards for the Panthers, 450-plus yards in an overtime win, which is why Will Dalton is snickering and feels confident.
2: Yeah!
1: Panthers against the Falcons. It's going to be so fun on NFL Instagram if the Panthers lose on Sunday, seeing how much of a smile Will Dalton has then. The NFL's best two games of the week are strangely being buried this Sunday. Like, when you look at the games that are in the prime windows, you have, on Westwood One Sports, Sunday Night Football, the Chiefs and the Colts. Okay. Steelers at Patriots. Nothing about the Patriots' opener offensively was that inspiring or fun to watch, especially with Drake May's outing and A.J. Brown getting hurt. Aaron Rodgers didn't look all that fun. Didn't look like he was having a good time, even though they beat the Atlanta Falcons. Uninspiring is a word we use to describe that game as well. But there's your spotlight 1 o'clock game. You got the Vikings facing the Bears. No Kyler Murray. It's going to be Carson Wentz. Commanders v. Cowboys. One of those teams is going to be 0-2, but both lost in week 1. The two best games of the week. Not available, really, unless you got the Sunday package or if you're in these markets. We're looking at, in the 1 o'clock window, Bengals at Texans. And in the 4 o'clock Eastern window, the Jaguars visiting the Denver Broncos. Those are the two best games that we got on Sunday. Think about it. And they're similar, too. These two games are very similar. Because you have the home team in these games in danger of going 0-2 after tremendous years in 2025. The Denver Broncos had the best record in the regular season in the AFC, lost in the AFC Championship game. They got beat pretty badly by the Kansas City Chiefs on Monday night. This is their home opener. They want to avoid going 0-2. They're facing, before we get to who they're facing, then you got the Houston Texans in all the hype going into the season. You lose in the last minute to the Buffalo Bills, and now you welcome in the Cincinnati Bengals. The Jaguars are going into Denver. The visiting teams are both looking for respect. Cincinnati, for all the talk about the Buffalo Bills and all the talk about the Kansas City Chiefs, it doesn't seem anybody wants to talk about how good the Kansas City defense, or pardon, the Cincinnati defense was against a good Tampa team. Four turnovers and you win the game? That's pretty good. If Cincinnati goes into Houston and goes 2-0, it would help if Joe Burrow is 100% and plays in the game. Looks like we're trending that way. That would be awesome. And if it happens, Cincinnati earns a ton of street cred. But there might be no team in the NFL more disrespected than the Jacksonville Jaguars. They won 13 games last year. They beat the holy hell out of the Cleveland Browns on Sunday. But everybody was just interested in talking about the Browns. Oh, it's just the Browns, and the Browns are so bad and all that. That's an NFL team that you just flat out dump trucked. If they follow that up by going into Denver and winning in Mile High, Jaguars Super Bowl talk? Jaguars AFC frontrunner talk? Maybe that is what we get. And that's why those two games, despite being buried by the TV charts and where primetime games are and where the prime windows are, the best games on this NFL Sunday. 310-840-4910. Let's go to Adam. He's in Detroit. Adam, you're on Free For All Friday. Where are you steering the ship?
3: Hey, Josh. Can you hear me fine?
1: Yeah, I got you. What's going on?
3: Okay, cool. Just want to make sure my Bluetooth's good. I wanted to talk about the Lions. So I jumped in a little late today. Was that caller shooting down Brad Holmes calling for
1: He wanted Brad Holmes to be fired because the defense is unacceptable and yada, yada, yada.
3: Well, here's the thing. I love Brad Holmes and Dan Campbell. I've been watching the Lions since Joey Harrington. What they've done for this organization is amazing. But here's the thing. Brad Holmes, those two drafts you mentioned,
1: 21 and 22, the best. Them and the Philadelphia Eagles had best drafts those years. Yeah.
3: Yeah. So listen, we have a core. Our offensive core. I know our offensive line's a little beat up right now. God, what had Borum false start on fourth down? I don't want to get into that. But our defense is struggling. The secondary, everything. But look, we have this core. Now is the time for Brad to stop being scared of I think he's scared of trading his draft picks because he's so into drafting the players he likes. But guess what, Brad? Your defense just gave up almost 1,000 yards in the first two games. I think it's time that you need to trade a draft pick. Look, you don't get extra credit for having draft picks sitting in your pocket at the end of the year. At some point, you have to cash them in, and now is the time, Brad. Do it.
1: All right. Boom. Adam in Detroit with the takes. Appreciate that. Also in Detroit's a friend, Super Russi Day. Super Russi, what do you got on Free For All Friday?
4: Good evening, Joshua. I appreciate you. So I wanted to talk Kaepernick. Let me say, everybody repeat after me.
1: We're talking about Colin Kaepernick.
4: What?
1: We're talking about Colin Kaepernick. I'm just being clear. That's who we're talking about here?
4: It's only one Kaepernick.
1: Okay, just making sure.
4: Okay.
1: There might be like a younger brother, or it might be his son that's relevant, because I haven't heard that name discussed in 10 years.
4: Are you? Go on the internet, brother. He has his own wrestle. He has mania going on the internet.
1: He wrestles? Right
4: now. He has a book out. So anyway, everybody repeat after me. They tell me I could be one of the greatest of all time. It's game time. Hashtag Kaepernick. Tryouts matter. Now, people, this is America, not Russia and not China. There is no reason why that man should be banned or blackballed from having a tryout for a peaceful, great protest for justice.
1: Is it possible 10 years later he's not good enough?
4: Is it possible if he can get a tryout so we can see if he's good enough? How about he gets a tryout so we can see if he's good enough?
1: There are teams that invited him to try out. He decided not to 5 or 6 years ago.
4: Okay. I'm talking about every year, brother. He deserves a tryout.
1: Well, if he turns it down, then why would you continue inviting somebody who turns you down?
4: Stop it. That was 1 year.
1: I know. Why would you go back?
4: I'm talking about the other years. Duh. Other years. Yeah, he deserves a tryout.
1: I got you. Appreciate it, Super Rossi Day. The idea, we just have fundamental disagreement here. I think it is 2026. Colin Kaepernick turns 39 years old in a month and change. He hasn't played football in 10 years. He's now selling books. Wish him well. Honestly do. And it seems that he's going on all these platforms and people are buying his book. Great. To your point, that's America. But in the NFL, it's the ultimate meritocracy in the sense that he was offered a tryout 5-6 years ago. Remember it happening when he was out in Atlanta and there was a workout there. He had stipulations where he wasn't going to show up. He turned down some things. That's still way in the past and so far ago that nobody at this point should or would bring in Colin Kaepernick. Because what it would be is a media stunt more than anything else. I've given that more time than I probably should have, but there you go. Addressing it nonetheless, that's the point of Free For All Friday. How about we go to Emily in San Diego? Emily, you're on Free For All Friday. Where are you steering the ship?
5: Well, first of all, I was going to steer the ship, Josh, and how are you tonight?
1: I'm well. Hope you are.
5: You will. I'm well. I'm well. I'm getting off work, so I'm well. Now, I've been listening to talk radio all day because I deliver food. But there is a NordVPN. It's a antivirus thing. And the guy on there says, boom shakalaka.
1: Mm-hmm.
5: Did Greg come up with that, or was that a something? I wonder if that was something that
1: I don't think Greg came up with boom shakalaka. I think he's inherited it. When I was a kid, I used to say boom shakalaka. Do I know what the original origin of boom shakalaka is? I do not. But it is something that's been part of the lexicon for a long period of time.
5: Hey, can I ask you a question also? You were kind of a little snooty last night about the Chiefs. About the, they're going to win it all and they're going to, like, people are expecting them to be numero uno number one, and you said it's too
1: all I
5: early.
1: Said is, can they win a game on the road before we crown a team that last year would miss the playoffs? Can we wait till they win a road game? That's not snooty.
5: Right.
1: I think that's a fair assessment.
5: Well, let me ask you this. What does the difference between a road game make and a home game?
1: Glad you asked. It's a great question. Emily, appreciate the call up against it here. I'll say this. When you're at home, you get to sleep in your own bed. You know exactly where the play clock is. You have the crowd to your advantage. That most helps you when it comes to 50-50 calls and influencing, officiating, communication at the line of scrimmage. I can go on in talking about the advantages that you get. Not having to travel, how travel affects your body. A lot of things that go into it. And it's why a lot of teams have these really noticeable splits between playing at home and playing on the road. Arrowhead, a very difficult place to play. It's why home field advantage is such an important thing. The Chiefs were not a playoff team before Patrick Mahomes got hurt. That's not the reason why they missed the playoffs. That's important to remember. So let's wait and see them look like a playoff team with some sample this year before we overreact. One more. Steve's in Philly. Steve, what do you got? Where are you steering the ship?
6: Yo, bro, listen, Max, can we stop with this Mr. Positive? And next time you put on or whatever, give me his blood type. If it's not B positive, by the way, my blood type is B positive, and that's my outlook on life. But this is like, oh, my God, it's like nails going down a chalkboard with this guy. For the love of God.
1: Thank you, Steve. Appreciate the call. Your phone connection, sadly, was like nails going across a chalkboard, sadly. I do like the idea of seeing if Mr. Positive's blood is B positive, or whatever it might be. I don't know. Maybe the next time he can tell us. While LSU Ole Miss is the biggest storyline in college football, there is one league that this weekend is very, very important for, and it isn't the SEC. We'll tell you what that is, plus get to the last of your free-for-all Friday calls, 310-840-4910, next on Westwood One Sports Night.
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0: 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You steer the ship. 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Here's Josh Graham for Westwood One Sports Night.
1: Yes. Let the Jimmy Buffett wash over you. All of the faces. Free For All Friday, 310-840-4910. You get to steer the ship 1 hour a week, every week. Still have to give out a Free For All Friday caller of the night, so good luck to you in the final moments here. No pressure, Michael in Pittsburgh. Michael, where are you steering the ship?
2: Hey, Josh, how's it going tonight?
1: Going well. Go right ahead.
2: I just wanted to see your opinion on Deshaun Watson starting for the Cleveland Browns, see if you think it's a good idea or should they start Sanders or any other one of their quarterbacks. I mean, I know they're paying all that money to him.
1: Well, it's not really a sexy or a popular or an this is the popular opinion that it should be Shador Sanders. It should have been Shador Sanders from the start. I still feel that way, and there are a lot of reasons to point to the Browns on Sunday being a very important game and what that battle is going to be moving forward or what happens at that position moving forward. Appreciate the call. Good to hear from you from the city of Pittsburgh. Love our affiliate out that way. Ginny's in Boise. Ginny, we've been wondering all hour long. Mr. Positive started the hour with a boom shakalaka, and we've been wondering where boom shakalaka originates from. Ginny in Boise has our answer. Hi, Ginny.
3: Hi.
1: Where does boom shakalaka come from?
3: The movie Stripes and Bill Murray.
1: Is that right? That's the origin of it. Because that makes so much sense. I love the movie Stripes.
3: When they're finishing their own training.
1: Boom shakalaka comes from Stripes. That's great. I love that answer.
3: Yes.
1: I love that movie. And I love all the actors in that movie.
3: Yes.
1: That movie, I don't know how well it ages, but Stripes still is a lot of fun. No doubt. Thank you so much.
3: You're welcome.
1: All right, there you go. Will Dalton, we used to make you watch movies every single week on the show. Have you ever watched Stripes?
4: I have seen Stripes. I do remember watching that. I don't remember who else was in it,
1: but I
4: do remember Bill Murray.
1: It's Bill Murray. It's John Candy.
4: That's right. That was a Candy movie.
1: It's Harold Ramis. It's Lighten Up, Francis. That movie's great. I forget the name of the actresses in that movie, the two that stand out.
4: I do, too.
1: And some of the gratuitous nudity that's in that movie. But it's an 80s comedy. Will Dalton loves his 80s comedies.
4: I don't know
1: if he would appreciate us sharing this, but do you know who else loves 80s comedies? Our guy, Ian Eagle. Our teammate at Westwood One. It used to be a bit where we made Will Dalton watch a movie every week because he had seen none of the good movies. Every time we'd see Ian would spot Will. He'd point with his finger and he'd say, "What movie are you watching this week?" And then he'd throw out an 80s comedy as a suggestion. He'd be like, "Have you seen Caddyshack? Have you watched Fletch?" I think you watched Fletch just for Ian Eagle to put a smile on his face.
4: Fast Times at Ridgemont High. We bonded over that movie. We both loved that movie.
1: Formative for a lot of people. Fast Times at Ridgemont High. 310-840-4910 if you want in. Eric's in Baltimore. Last call for Free For All Friday phone calls. Eric, where are you steering the ship?
5: Hey, how you doing?
1: Eric, I'm not singling you out here, but this is like the fifth time in the last 10 minutes I've been asked how I'm doing. For everybody across the country, I'm doing awesome. It's great. Go right ahead.
5: Okay, the lady before me with the boom shakalaka, she's partially right, but she left off the part that 69, it started with Sly and the Family Stone.
1: Sly and the Family Stone?
5: It wasn't called boom shakalaka. It was boom, lock, lock. And then Tina and Ike came in. That's when the name changed to boom shakalaka. Then it came in the movie Stripes. So she's right, but she left out the two parts that really brought it into existence.
1: So you're saying Bill Murray is channeling Sly and the Family Stone late 60s with the Boom Shakalaka in Stripes 1983.
5: Exactly. And don't forget about Tina Turner. They actually changed it to Boom Shakalaka. It was similar to that when Sly and the Family Stone did it, but they actually changed it to Boom Shakalaka. Tina and Ike Turner did that. Then they came in the movie Stripes.
1: Oh, that's from the song I Want to Take You Higher. Okay, this is all checking out now.
5: Exactly. There you go. Okay. There you go.
1: The math is all coming together here, and I appreciate this. This is a group effort. This is the beauty of Free for All Friday. Thank you so much for the call from Baltimore, where we're getting to the bottom of this, where we have Stripes, and then we have Sly and the Family Stone, Ike and Tina Turner, contributions into Boom Shakalaka. This is the beauty of Free for All Friday more than anything else. Us as a unit, nationally, across the country, Will. Eric's in Baltimore. Forget where we got the call from. Where did she call us from? Somewhere else across the country helping us out. And then it was it Emily from San Diego that was suggesting Boom Shakalaka, asking about where that started? I think it was. So from Kansas City to Baltimore to other parts unknown, America, together as a team, we figured things out. We got to the bottom of things, and I'm proud of that. Make sure, if you haven't already, you subscribe to our YouTube channel. It's where you can watch the show in addition to listening to it. Westwood One Sports Night. That is where you can find exclusively our NFL reaction show. NFL Instantgram, Sunday at 7 o'clock Eastern time. 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Like, comment. If you're in, see a lot of people that are watching us live right now that might be new. Like the video, comment. We'd love to hear from you. All that helps us a great deal. However, and wherever you're listening or watching, greatly appreciate that. I had a free-for-all Friday topic tonight, Will, that I didn't know if we had time to get to. See, you and I have random thoughts from time to time. Just a PSA on the way out. Do not apologize for manufactured outrage. It's not real. If it's not real, it doesn't deserve your attention. It doesn't deserve your apology. In one instance, somebody understood this well. In another instance, they did not. Somebody did not. Arch Manning at Texas, sadly, did not understand that the reaction to him laughing at a fake AI video with Holly Rowe potentially getting, I don't even know, like pushed, punched, whatever. It's not real. It's not a real video. He saw a video. He laughed at it. It didn't warrant an apology. Why? Because nobody's really hurt or offended by this. It isn't. You're not advocating for something bad to happen to Holly Rowe. You're a 20, 21-year-old kid reacting to a video. Don't need to apologize for that. People will move the F on. Sydney Sweeney understands this. Got the ads. You got people overreacting. People losing their minds. Yes, Will's giggling. She understands. People are going to move on. And you're going to do you, Sydney Sweeney. No need to apologize to manufactured outrage that isn't real. Understand, if you really hurt somebody, then yes, apologize. That's great. But don't overreact. Don't apologize to nonsense when it's not real and when it's manufactured. There's your PSA to close out Free For All Friday. We need to get to Validation Sunday in the NFL, and it's specifically for three teams next.
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0: We're going to get to LSU Ole Miss in just a bit. You tell us who wins that football game. 310-840-4910 if you want in. Our prediction for the Tigers meeting the Rebels. Lane Kiffin returning to Mississippi in just a few minutes. But let's get to the NFL slate. It's going to be Validation Sunday for three teams across the NFL this weekend. And let's get to who they are. First, the Chicago Bears will prove week one was not a fluke at the Carolina Panthers. There are some that believe the 59 that they put up was more a result of bad defense by Carolina than Chicago being a strong offense. And this is despite all the talk in the offseason, Ben Johnson, Caleb Williams, hey, we could be the best offense in NFL history. This is despite the off-platform throws by Caleb Williams, the circus touchdown catch by Cole Kmet, the Rome Odunze mossing of a defender. If Chicago hits 30-plus points against a defense that's coordinated by Brian Flores, this is the Chicago home opener against Minnesota, it should be all flowers given to the Bears. Chicago will be discussed in a similar way as the Buffalo Bills have been today, being front runners to win their conference as NFC front runners. And it's worth noting that Carson Wentz is going to get the start for the Minnesota Vikings. Kyler Murray ruled out with a concussion. This is one of three week two matchups that pit 1-0 teams against each other. We watched one last night, Buffalo 41, Detroit 31. You have this one here, Bears and the Vikings. And surprisingly, the Seattle Seahawks, without Sam Darnold, erased a 10-0 deficit against the New England Patriots to start 1-0, facing the Arizona Cardinals, who are 1-0, who upset the L.A. Chargers in week one. That is your third matchup between 1-0 teams. So, Validation Sunday for the Chicago Bears. Meanwhile, you should expect that San Francisco is going to validate the Australia route of the LA Rams with another lopsided win coming up this Sunday. It is the Niners' home opener. It's against the Miami Dolphins, who might be the worst team in the league. The Dolphins lost by two touchdowns to the Raiders last week. And despite what San Francisco did, which is hand it to the team that everybody was wanting to hand the Super Bowl to at this time just a couple weeks ago, nobody's giving them the credit for it. Oh, it's because of the Rams' travel habits, and you got Sean McVay saying, we're never going to come back this week. And oh, they didn't have Aaron Donald in the game. Excuse, excuse, excuse being made for the LA Rams, not credit being given to San Francisco. And you have some saying, well, the reason why the Rams showed up 28 hours before the game rather than doing what the Niners did, showing up a week before, is because they're worried about the effects after the fact. Ooh, 11 days, 10 days, not going to be enough time for them to get their bodies back on track, the travel and the jet lag with their bodies readjusting. That should not be a concern for San Francisco. Here was Kyle Shanahan completely dismissing that point this week.
1: I think we're totally good now. I mean, speaking for myself, I felt like crap all weekend. We had 2 days off, and I did not feel right. Took a couple days. I think I was good by Monday. Talking to some of the guys, some guys felt fine right away. Some went through the same stuff, but I think we're definitely all good by now.
0: All right. That's good enough for me. That's good enough to beat the Miami Dolphins and do so impressively to improve to 2-0. The idea of Validation Sunday, the idea of validation in general, has a positive connotation to it. You are affirming good things about who you are, Chicago or San Francisco. But you also can validate bad things too. You can also affirm bad behavior or recognize what isn't all well. So on the other end of the spectrum, it's Validation Sunday for the Cleveland Browns. The Bucks are going to validate the end of Deshaun Watson's NFL career as a starting quarterback. That's what Sunday is going to be as well. Tampa, a good football team. And they're going to be incredibly motivated. You think they want to start 0-2 with a loss to the Cleveland Browns at home? Uh-uh. Let's not forget, they played the other Ohio team last week. They lost the turnover battle 4-0, yet still only lost the game by 6 points. Baker Mayfield, a guy known from time to time to play with a chip on his shoulder. You think he's going to be motivated to play his former team? Will Dalton, how many times do we have Baker Mayfield run-ins with the Browns? Do we have a lot of those? Think, if memory serves, when he was a member of the Carolina Panthers, his first game was against Cleveland and they lost it on a kick, if memory serves. But has Baker Mayfield beaten the Browns before? Don't know. And if the answer to that question is no, you best believe that Tampa is going to be pretty motivated to do so. And specifically number 6 under center. Cleveland, they're a very bad football team. That's why you have a new head coach. That's why you lost by a million in Jacksonville last week. And any team will tell you, you know how you don't really want to play in the cold weather cities in December and January? That is a disadvantage to you. Well, similarly, any NFL coach will tell you, you don't want to play in the state of Florida on the road in September. The Cleveland Browns opened up at the Jaguars, and now we're playing at the Buccaneers the following week. Came back to Cleveland after the loss to Jacksonville, then back to the state of Florida. Here they go again. It's not where you want to be. And once Cleveland starts 0-2 and likely loses both games in lopsided fashion, the Browns will have no choice but to turn back to Shedeur Sanders for the home opener, because if you don't turn back to Shedeur Sanders at 0-2 hosted the Carolina Panthers, everybody's going to boo your football team before they even take a snap on Sunday. And they probably would be right to do so. Will Dalton, do we have an answer? Has Baker Mayfield beaten the Browns before?
2: No, he has not beaten the Browns.
0: Oh, man. Feel even better about my Survivor Pool pick for Sunday, which is the Tampa Bay Buccaneers. Might be a team that's featured in Graham's Gambling 10 minutes from now. Make sure you stick around for that. But the question that we're asking right now, this is Westwood One Sports Night. We're on across the country, 300 markets in the United States and Canada. My name's Josh Graham. However and wherever you're listening or watching, greatly appreciate that. LSU Ole Miss, that's the main event Saturday night in Oxford. Who wins between the Tigers and the Rebs with Lane Kiffin returning to town? 310-840-4910. Here's what we see going down. For all the talk that's out there about the nonsense, Lane Kiffin paying students to pose as LSU fans at Ole Miss's facility, or Ole Miss players, or Ole Miss serving papers to former Ole Miss players that play for the Tigers now, and the stuff that's the legal stuff, the Sam Levitt injury report, all the stuff, all the crap that's out there. Who's under more pressure? All that. In the end, X's and O's matter more than storylines in this football game. And it is X's and O's that is going to be the difference. And it's why Lane Kiffin will escape Oxford with an LSU win. Lane Kiffin's going to win this game, and X's and O's is why. So let's just break down the matchup piece by piece. Even though Sam Levitt was supposedly injured this week, shoulder injury listed as doubtful 2 days ago, questionable yesterday, not even on the injury report Friday, he's going to play. Seems like some gamesmanship there from Lane Kiffin, messing around a little bit. We'll see if it prompts a fine. LSU's offense still has the advantage over Ole Miss's defense, whether it's Sam Levitt at quarterback or forget the name of the Elon transfer that's the backup for the Tigers. You got Lane Kiffin and Charlie Weiss putting you in a position to score a number. It's Sam Levitt. Pretty clearly was not hurt. Pretty clearly he's going to be okay. And with him under center, he has the advantage. His offense has the advantage against Ole Miss's defense. Like, when you just examine the two offenses and the two defenses involved in this game, the Rebs' defense is clearly the weak link of the four. Ole Miss's secondary got torched by Louisville. The pass rush is clearly missing the nation's leading sack getter, Prince Weyemyelin. He left Oxford to join Lane in Baton Rouge. Levitt's playing. That's a plus. And given LSU's talent on the offensive line, highlighted by a top 10 pick in Jordan Seaton, the Tigers, they should be able to throw it. They should be able to run it. Keep an eye on Wisconsin transfer Dylan Jones in the backfield having a big night. Advantage LSU's offense. The strongest intrigue of this game is going to be Ole Miss's defense against, or pardon, Ole Miss's offense against LSU's defense. And the part that isn't getting enough attention, LSU's defense might have the advantage here. I think this is a tremendous matchup that could go either way. On this side of the ball, when these two units are out there, that's where the fireworks are going to come. That's where the intrigue's going to be. That's where the Heisman candidates are at. That's where the future NFL stars are at. Trinidad Chambliss, Kawan Lacy on one side. The aforementioned Weyemyelin on the edge for the Tigers. The true and only number five for LSU, DJ Pickett at corner. Whit Weeks at linebacker. TJ Dottery in the linebacking core as well. Stars all over the place. Going into the year, there were concerns about both of the Rebels' offensive tackles. Louisville didn't quite have the personnel to fully exploit that. LSU does have that personnel. So you should expect Trinidad Chambliss not to have clean pockets. And at his size, it's important to have him clean. You don't really want to have muddy pockets around Trinidad Chambliss. So when examining this game, strictly from an X's and O's perspective, we like LSU because we think their offense is better than Ole Miss's defense, and there's a chance that LSU's defense is better than Ole Miss's offense. You add that together, you take the LSU Tigers. You also give LSU the advantage when it comes to coaching, which brings us to the elephant in the room, that brings us to the nonsense, it brings us to all the storylines. The circus nature of this game plays to LSU's advantage, not Ole Miss's. There isn't a team in America that is more comfortable with playing amidst messy, chaotic storylines than LSU is. Look at 2 weeks ago. After a week spent inside courtrooms where it seemed like Baton Rouge was melting down from the inside, talking about the SEC suing LSU, the Tigers of LSU completely demolished Clemson by more than 40 points. Now, it remains to be seen if they could do that again, but it also remains to be seen how Ole Miss is going to react to all of this. Because the circus is coming to their town, and the angst is there. It's not in Baton Rouge. It's in Oxford. When these players go to class, when they're in and around the town, this is the game that's been brought up for months and months and months and months and months and months and months and months and months and months and months. And they are the ones more likely to let their emotions potentially affect their play with a bad penalty, let's say, or being too amped up, taking some chances that you otherwise would not take if you weren't amped up that way. So it's going to be a spectacle. It's going to be must-watch TV. But the reason Lane left Ole Miss for LSU ultimately is because there's a different ceiling of talents that you have available to you when you're the coach of that program than you do at Ole Miss. And that talent gap is going to be on display, and it's why, from an X's and O's perspective, Lane Kiffin goes into Oxford and he escapes with a win. Hopefully he escapes safely and there aren't any mustard bottles or golf balls that are thrown at him as he exits the field. We have not one, not two, not three, but four. We're considering five, but four NFL bets to hand out in Graham's Gambling. And we have a final that involves a ranked team in college football. It just went final that we will tell you about next on Westwood One Sports Night.
3: The Bills are the NFL's first 2-0 team after taming the Lions to open their new stadium. Coach Joe Brady's career is off to a great start. Is this the year Buffalo finally gets over the hump and wins the big one? Westwood One Sports.
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0: is Westwood One Sports Night. 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
1: Wait, there are still 12 minutes to go in this game? Thought this was a final. Oregon 70, Portland State 0. This is Oregon fresh off losing as a top 5 team in Stillwater last weekend. 10 touchdowns have been scored by 8 different players. Dante Moore's stat line, he's been out of the game for a minute. 19 of 23, 280 through the air, 4 touchdowns, no picks. Dylan Raiola is in for Oregon, and he does not have an incompletion. 11 of 11, 124 yards, 3 touchdown passes with no interceptions. Figured we'd pass that along. We asked, who you got? LSU, Ole Miss. We'll get to our bets and Graham's gambling momentarily for our NFL bets. Then circle back to the Miami game tonight in college football. We'll get to the ranked matchup in Texas between Texas Tech and Houston. Ryan in Pensacola. I have LSU winning this football game, and I'm viewing it strictly from an X's and O's perspective. I'd love to see me be wrong, and for Ole Miss to exact its revenge. Don't conflate me thinking LSU's going to win with that's what I'm rooting for to happen. What do you see going down in Oxford? Ryan, are you with us from Pensacola? Hi,
2: yes,
1: Ryan.
2: I cannot wait for tomorrow in Oxford.
1: Okay.
2: I think you're right, and I think you should lay extra points. I think LSU wins by 21 minimum. That defense, T.J. Daugherty's in a boot. I'm not worried about it one bit. We got depth. I think he's going to play. Sam Levitt's a full go. I think we dog walk them.
1: Trinidad Chambliss is at quarterback, though. 21 points?
2: Prince Emmanuel has been in practice with him for the past 2 years.
1: Well, also, hold one sec. Pete Golding has been in practice with Lane Kiffin and Charlie Weiss's offense
2: that
1: all this
2: true.
1: Time as well.
2: That is true. I would like to see a close game, but I'm telling you right now, mark my words, we win by more than 21.
1: Here's the beauty of it, and this is why we don't just talk at you, we talk with you, Ryan, in Pensacola. I have been tasked with being the voice on Westwood One Sports,

0: reacts to the college football slate after all the games are complete. So at this time tomorrow, you and I can be chatting, and you could tell me whether or not you were right about this being a 21-point boat racing. I hope to hear from you tomorrow night.
1: If we lose, I will call back. If we win by more than 21, I will call back and rub it in your face.
0: I love it. Thank you, Ryan. There you go. Enjoy the game. There's Ryan in Pensacola. Now let's get to our NFL bets. It's time for Graham's Gambling.
2: Sitting back, count money all day, you know.
3: It's time for Graham's Gambling. Let's make some money.
0: See a comment saying Lane Kiffin better wear a helmet. Kid Cowboy saying go Ole Miss. I think all of America outside of the state of Louisiana and Ryan in Pensacola rooting for Ole Miss on Saturday night. Sheena says, hey, chat. Well, hey, Sheena. 300 markets across the United States and Canada. You can find us Westwood One Sports Night on YouTube and Westwood One Sports on X. More than 20,000 plus subscribers or followers on X. You can watch the show in addition to listening to it, however and wherever you listen or watch. Greatly appreciate that. Let's get to the bets. We got to wear one when it comes to college football. I got a little cute, Oliver. I got a little cute, Will. I took Wake Forest plus the points first half, plus 11.5. Thinking that Jake Dickert's team was going to be saltier than some thought. And at the same time, I was saying I considered betting Miami team total under 38.5. Rather than taking that bet that would have been right, or just taking Wake Forest plus 20.5 full game, they only lost by 13, I took the first half number and they lost by 17 in the first half. So that's an L that I have to wear, even though with Jake Dickert joining the show last night, our thinking was right. We read it right. You know when you have a putt and you read it the right way and it still lips out? That's exactly what happened here. We read the game the right way and we just didn't get the result that we were looking for, but we're reading it right. Hope that's foreshadowing well for the rest of our college picks and also for the NFL, where we have four that we're handing out right here. Patriots minus 5.5 against the Pittsburgh Steelers. Drake May, he's had to listen to all this noise and criticism. He had all those picks in Seattle. There's a reason why Drake May was one vote shy of being co-MVPs with Matthew Stafford last year. And it's not because he's a bust or he isn't a star or he isn't a franchise quarterback. He carried a four-win Patriots team to the Super Bowl in his second year. And that was Mike Vrabel's first year as the head coach. He's going to take out the criticism and the frustration of that Seattle game on a Pittsburgh team that did not look all that impressive against Atlanta. Aaron Rodgers looked completely out of it in points of that game. New England's home opener, New England wins the game and wins it by more than 5 points. Panthers. Yes, Will, we're betting on the Panthers. Minus 2.5 points at the Atlanta Falcons. Carolina's defense is going to play inspired after Chicago hung 59 on them. That felt more about Chicago than it did Carolina. Bryce Young also owns the Atlanta Falcons. He just does. When they play in Mercedes-Benz Stadium, Bryce Young looks amazing. The last time he was there, he broke a Carolina Panthers franchise record for passing yards with over 450 yards passing in the game. That combo and perhaps another Cooper Rush start leads us to lay a small number that's still under a field goal, courtesy of our friends at DraftKings, Carolina minus 2.5. Shout out to my buddy, Ariel Epstein, the prop queen, who passed along this note to us. Seahawks tight end A.J. Barner, over 20.5 receiving yards against the Arizona Cardinals. The Arizona Cardinals beat the Chargers. Still not a good football team, though. Bottom 10 last year in receiving yards allowed the tight ends. And when Seattle plays teams, even on the road specifically, that are bottom 10 against tight ends, A.J. Barner benefits, averaging 35 receiving yards per game. He's gone over in 5 of the last 6 in that setting, such as this one. On the road last year, he had an average against Arizona of 38 yards receiving in those games.
4: Didn't have a great week against New England. This is a buy low spot. We think with Drew Lock at quarterback, he's going to be leaning on his safety valve, that being the tight end, A.J. Barner, over 20 and a half receiving yards. And Will, if this tease doesn't hit, we're done with teases for the year. Mark my words. We got one half of a tease right last week, but then the Denver Broncos couldn't keep it within one score against Kansas City. We got burned. We're moving the line 6 points for these two games in our favor. We like the Bucs. We like the Chargers. The Bucs now only have to win by a field goal or more. Can you win by more than 2.5? We think they're going to crucify the Browns. If Baker Mayfield had his way, he'd hang 50 on them. And he might just do that, given how the Browns looked against Jacksonville. This game's in Tampa. We're not overreacting to week one. The Raiders, they beat L.A., but the Chargers, they're not going to start 0-2. They know they can't lose this game. Look at the Chargers' schedule after this week and how difficult it gets. You can't lose your first two games at home. We don't think they do against the Raiders. All they would have to do is win. It doesn't matter the margin. Going from 6.5 to minus a half point. Chargers, Bucks, tees. So, in review, Patriots minus 5.5, Panthers minus 2.5, A.J. Barner over 20.5 receiving yards, tight end of the Seahawks, Bucks, Chargers, tees. Will Dalton, can you dig it?
5: I suppose. I mean, I already faded you on one thing you did today. Like, I didn't get on the Wake Forest 11.5. I couldn't do it.
4: You thought Wake was going to get smoked tonight, and I said they would hang. I just made the mistake of thinking the hang would happen early in the game.
5: You know, I'm such a crazy person. You know what I did? I live bet this game. It was probably almost midway through the first quarter, and I decided to go Miami first half minus 16.5.
4: Here's my frustration with you and live betting. See, it hit. They won by 17. But the part where you're gloating and you're smiling about, like, if you would have just bet it before the game, you would have gotten the number at 11.5. Why are you gloating about getting a number that's 5 points worse than the number you could have gotten pregame?
5: Because
4: that's not something you should be proud of. Like, this just sounds like
5: I had confidence in it.
4: Procrastinating and not remembering to bet on the game, and thus the game begins, and you're like, oh, shoot, I forgot to bet on this. Let me bet on a number that's 5 points worse than the number I could have gotten an hour ago.
5: Perhaps, but guess what? I still had the courage of my convictions. And I was like, you know what? It's still going to get there. I'm taking it. Give me the money. Show me the money.
4: Unbelievable. Saw the ACC commissioner, Jim Phillips, earlier tonight. I saw a lot of luminaries tonight. Had a chance to hang out with the legendary Mike Monaco, who is calling the game with Jordan Rodgers tonight. And Jim Phillips, the ACC commish, saw him, saw Michael Irvin down on the field. A lot of scouts were at this game tonight. Was told that friend of the show, Dan Morgan, was going to be in the building. The Carolina Panthers GM and Miami Hurricanes legend, but the Panthers contingent that was supposed to be here did not end up showing. Adam Peters, the Washington Commanders GM, was at this game. Don't think they were there to get eyes on Gio Lopez and Wake Forest. Think they were probably there to watch this Miami team that's loaded with a ton of talent on it. But a lot of folks were here tonight. Jordan Reed, had a chance to see him. ESPN draft analyst. He's a North Carolinian. Love that. Love to see him. But speaking of the ACC piece with ACC Commissioner Jim Phillips, it's a very important weekend for the ACC. Don't overlook the fact that there might be an elimination game for a conference championship tomorrow night. SMU Louisville is that. We know Miami's probably going to be in the championship game. Who are they going to face? SMU and Louisville do not play Miami this year. That's a great advantage, but they play each other. And if you lose in a head-to-head, that sets you back a great deal. Massive, massive game between those two. We like Louisville to win that game. So that's one to watch from an ACC perspective. Ahead of Alabama, Florida State, the temperature has reached alarmingly high levels for Mike Norvell. Did you see the report tonight that Florida State is exploring, perhaps, or Jimbo Fisher is exploring, him going back to Tallahassee for a second tour of duty to coach the Seminoles? That's something that we saw. Yes, Will.
5: Oh, no, I was just going to say, I did see that, and that the news was kind of, that was kind of wild to read that.
4: We'll see. It doesn't surprise me that Jimbo Fisher might want that opportunity. It'll be interesting to see if Florida State wants to go back down that path. And would a change happen as soon as this weekend? I say no. I think it could be incredibly ugly against Alabama. They still don't make a change. Why? Because next weekend, Florida State plays who? Central Arkansas. Why is that important? That's Mike Norvell's alma mater. The reason why you scheduled that game is for Mike Norvell. You're not going to fire Mike Norvell this week and then not allow him to coach against his alma mater. Come on. What's going to change all that dramatically between now and 2 weeks from now for you to make your coaching change whenever you want to do it? And then there's West Virginia facing Virginia in Charlotte. That could have college football playoff ripple effects. Because in addition to West Virginia, Virginia, and Bama, FSU, the ACC has P4 non-con tilts between Virginia Tech and Maryland, and also NC State and Vandy. So the ACC, which right now is 5-6 in games against non-conference P4 teams, if they... This Virginia-West Virginia game might be the difference between the ACC having a winning record against the P4 and having a losing record. And that stuff, it matters when you're talking about your ability to get multiple college football playoff bids as a conference. So that's something to monitor as well. Very important for the ACC because of the other spotlight games in addition to Ole Miss, LSU. Miami, Wake Forest, Texas Tech, Houston. Those are the headliner games tonight in college football. Is this Miami football team on par with the legendary Canes of 25 years ago? We make the case next on Westwood One Sports Night.
3: Sunday Night Football. Colts, Chiefs, Indies 0-1, entering one of the loudest stadiums in football. With Patrick Mahomes waiting on the other sideline, can the Colts avoid an 0-2 start? Sunday Night Football on the Westwood One Sports app.
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0: is Westwood One Sports Night. Here's Josh Graham.
1: Miami, 33. Wake Forest, 20. I was at this game tonight. Let's talk about it. Big takeaway, this is the best Miami football team we've seen since the legendary 2001 title team. The Canes haven't won a title since that squad. Earlier this week, was reminded of just how sick those uniforms were back then, because rather than having the Nike logos they had at that point, and this is pre-ACC, it was kind of funny to see the team issue those jerseys out at the quarter century mark and have the ACC and Under Armour patches on it. Still sick, would love for them to wear it in a game, but they don't need to wear it, because the best tribute that this Miami football team is giving those folks in 2001 is the product they've put on the field. This is the best football team that Miami has sported since winning the title. It's their best shot at winning a national championship in 25 years. With respect to last year's national runner-up, that was not expected. That wasn't supposed to happen. Not only did that team not win the ACC, they didn't even make the conference championship game. Their quarterback this year, Darian Mensah, he did win the ACC title. Miami stole him from Duke that beat Virginia in Charlotte for the championship. That team a year ago, they were an at-large team. And not only that, they were the last at-large team to make it into the college football playoff. You might remember the controversial Notre Dame discourse, oh, head-to-head has to matter, and all that nonsense. This year's Miami Hurricanes, they're the exact opposite. Preseason number 7, now top 5, star running back returning, star receiver back from a contending squad, and it seems that they've taken another step forward. But being there in person watching it tonight, the big takeaway was this. Darian Mensah is an upgrade over Carson Beck. His numbers at Duke from a year ago, better than Carson Beck's numbers at Miami. Carson Beck had everything around him. No excuse with the talent surrounding him. Malachi Toney, Mark Fletcher, all these dudes. Xavier Restrepo was on last year's team. Forget the guy who had the one-handed catch against Notre Dame, but you had that speed demon as well. Weapons all over the place on that Miami roster. Yet, at Duke, in the same league, with far less talent, Darian Mensah, more passing yards, more touchdown passes, half as many interceptions as Carson Beck. He was a better QB. In the year of the quarterback, which this year is in college football, nobody in the country is off to a greater start than Darian Mensah is at Miami. Tonight's stats, 30 of 34 passing, 3 touchdown passes, no interceptions. To update his season stats, 3 games in, 11 touchdowns, no interceptions, 4 incompletions tonight. He had 4 incompletions in the first 2 games combined. So if you're keeping score at home, Darian Mensah has 3 more touchdown passes through 3 games than he has incompletions. That's freaking insane. But when we think about the 2001 Miami Hurricanes, we just think about how it was loaded with draft picks all over the place. Draft picks all over the roster. And this year should be the same. Was talking with ESPN draft analyst Jordan Reed at the game earlier. And he's pointing to those 2 hulking defensive ends they have, and Fletcher. And we haven't mentioned Malachi Toney's name yet in this segment. That's another Heisman contender. He had a touchdown again, and he did the Heisman pose tonight. And you have Mensah. It's just talent. It's absurd. More at receiver. Cooper Barkate looks like a mid-round draft pick. They got draft picks all over the place on this field. So, what do we expect moving forward? The expectations are clear the rest of the way. First off, win the ACC. Despite being in the ACC for more than 2 decades, Oregon still hasn't won a conference championship in their history. How is that? Did I say Oregon? Watching the Oregon game right now. They're up 83-0, by the way, against Portland State. Miami, similar colors. Miami hasn't won the ACC, despite more than two decades being in that league. If they lose more than one game in the regular season this year, that would be a shock. They face Notre Dame and South Bend. They are head and shoulders better than everybody else in the ACC. Can already hear the critics say, but Josh, it's Mario Cristobal. Cristobal's gone a Cristobal, right? What if he's shed that title by what he did in the playoff last year? Mario Cristobal, oh, he's not going to win the big games. Yeah, he beat Notre Dame head-to-head. And then he beat Ohio State and won on the road at College Station in the playoff and beat Ole Miss. Those are some pretty big wins. You know who would love to have wins like that? Lincoln Riley, Dan Lanning, Steve Sarkisian. They'd all love to have wins like Mario Cristobal had last year. So, yeah, win the ACC. Go 13-0 or 12-1. Get the bye in the CFP, and then win a CFP game, one CFP game at a minimum. That should be the expectation, that Miami makes it to the semifinal of the college football playoff. Anything short of that is a disappointment, given what this team is. And what this team is, it's the best Miami football team since their national championship in 2001. That's one of my favorite college football teams of all time, by the way. You just look at the teams or the players that came from that roster. By the way, the Oregon game did officially go final. 84-0 was the final count between the Ducks and Portland State. You know, just had to get it out of your system after the Oklahoma State loss in Stillwater. They had three different quarterbacks have touchdown passes in this game. Dylan Raiola, don't think he had an incompletion, had three touchdown passes. Yeah, just had to get it out of their system. But the other ranked team to appear tonight, well, it was a couple of ranked teams. Feels kind of sacrilege to play college football in Texas on a Friday night, given how big high school football is there. But you had ranked Houston facing ranked Texas Tech. And the takeaway from this one, among the auto bid leagues in this sport, the Big 12 Conference is the most wide open of any league. You know who the contenders are in the SEC, the Big Ten, and the ACC. You know who they are. There are eight teams that it wouldn't stun us today if they won the Big 12 Conference. Don't know if Drake Toll of the Drake Toll Show and Locked On Big 12 would agree completely with that assessment. We lean on his Big 12 acumen. But, yeah, Colorado is probably a stretch to win the Big 12 altogether. So maybe we can knock them off. We're not there with Arizona State. West Virginia, gonna need to see them beat Virginia. Meet Virginia, great song by Train. Beat Virginia, West Virginia, that's what they would have to do in order to get into this Big 12 conversation. We've been all in on Kansas State, Utah. They've looked the part. Dampier just continues to put up numbers. Texas Tech ended up winning the game. It was exciting. Houston scored a touchdown in the final minute. Two-point play looked like that. Connor Wegman got there. Turned out he didn't, or the original call in the field stood. Couldn't find evidence to prove that he wasn't down and wasn't crossing the plane. So are we going to write off Houston after one conference loss? They would have to probably run the table the rest of the way. That's not easy given how competitive this conference is. Oklahoma State, they lost to Tulsa, but that's not a conference loss. So I got Oklahoma State in this mix with Eric Morris and Drew Mestemaker, that combo, down in Stillwater. And then, yeah, there's BYU. And obviously, we mentioned the teams from Texas. We mentioned Houston, and we mentioned Texas Tech. So there, it's at least a half dozen teams in this conference that have a shot at winning the Big 12, at getting that spot in the college football playoff. And you know what? That's fun. That's a good place to be for us to follow it. And it's good for the health of that league to be that competitive. Even though none of those teams have a shot at winning a national championship, they don't have that top-level contender. The ACC, most of its league is right on par with the Big 12 Conference, but the Big 12 doesn't have a Miami in it that can win the national championship. That's the difference between those two conferences. Don't see that in the league. You would probably think BYU is the best team in the conference right now, but then again, Texas Tech won the game. It was at home. They trailed it 10-0, but they won the game. Those seem to be the two front runners. Just don't think it's a large gap between those top two and the next group of teams. It does seem to be a wide-open conference. Make sure if you haven't already, you're subscribed to the YouTube channel searching Westwood One Sports Night. It's how you can watch us in addition to listening to us. See the comments in there. You could jump in. This is how you can engage directly with us. And you're going to want to be in the video feed for a couple of reasons. We're on our YouTube channel for a couple of reasons. Number one, NFL Instagram exclusively streams on the YouTube channel. It's not on the radio. Westwood One Sports Night channel, 7 p.m. Eastern on Sundays. Make sure to check that out as we react first to the afternoon slate of games in the NFL. The other reason you're going to want to be there is B-Dot is about to jump in with us. You can see him in addition to listening to him. The most entertaining guest in sports talk, B-Dot, takes us to grammar school and also takes me to school as well for one of my takes next.
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1: The most entertaining guest in sports talk is our guy, B-Dot, who joins us each week. And generally, the most overreacting we see in sports is after the first NFL Sunday. It's why we have Reaction Sunday or Reaction Monday as one of the things that we do at Westwood One Sports, this being Football Friday and on this show, Free For All Friday. B-Dot, as the Cowboys return home to face the Commanders, your Cowboys, following the Sunday night loss to the Giants, how shaken is your confidence in them boys?
2: Oh, never shaken, baby. Always stirred. Stirred up for some action, baby. You understand? And I got J5 as my fantasy football quarterback, and I don't give a damn about it. I'm still going to start him. Listen, Cowboys winning this week, okay? And last week, I ain't going to cap. That was one of the most entertaining, optimistic losses that I can remember in Cowboys tenure.
1: Why?
2: Like, yes, we dropped the ball a couple times and we messed up a little bit, but like that Giants team is a lot better than advertised. I let you know that. They put some pressure on you, the front four, and their record's going to look a lot better than it did last year. However, I do think we could have capitalized on some spots. I think we missed a field goal attempt. Like, those things don't normally happen, but I still am very optimistic about the weapons we had. Like, I like the fact that we had different players to play different positions. We got different play calling. It wasn't a very predictable play calling, things that have plagued us in the past. We had some folks get hurt defensively, but I like the tenacity of the defense. Like, I just like the team. We just took a loss week one. It was emotional. It was 9/11. It was in New York. It was all the things, you dig? But when we get back to Dallas, okay, where we got Big D, okay, and there's DC4L, we can put belt to ass.
1: Agreed. You and I.
2: Gosh, no. Stop agreeing, Josh. Stop putting us in the Super Bowl. You put us in the Super Bowl and we go up there and get our butts kicked by the daggone Giants.
1: Wait, where's the over? I thought we weren't overreacting to that game.
2: Nah, man, now we suck. We suck. We're going to lose this week. Now we're 0-2, not only on our record, but in the freaking division. Like, it's going to suck now, man. Like,
1: Where was the not shaking confident guy?
2: No. Now it's an earthquake. Do you feel that? Do you feel the earthquake? Now everything's shaking, Josh. Everything's shaking at this point. Why? Because you want to put hitch your negativity and your gray thundercloud up on our bandwagon. We don't want you, Josh. I mean, gosh, why won't you just get it? You're not wanted here. Seats taken.
1: Do you remember who I had picked to beat the Cowboys in the Super Bowl?
2: Oh, who?
1: Denver.
2: Yeah, a team that got belt by Patrick Mahomes, who's got half a leg, and freaking K-9, who's a damn dog that the Seattle Seahawks let go. How ignorant was that? Josh, can you please educate me? Because my wife, who's a Chiefs fan, she's just so happy to have K-9, and she says, where did he come from? I said, baby, he was the freaking MVP of the Super Bowl last year. And she said, well, why did they give him away? And I said, I'll ask Josh.
1: Prioritize. See, salary cap sport, hard to keep everybody. And they prioritized keeping defensive pieces and keeping Shaheed and a few others, obviously paying the two best players on their team, giving them extensions, and Devin Witherspoon and Jaxon Smith-Njigba. This is the beauty of the NFL, that when you, the league and the salary cap does a good job of breaking up the great teams because it's hard to pay everybody, pushing them down while lifting up teams that are bad by giving them great draft position and great schedules, that type of thing. But let's also not forget this piece. Seattle also had Zach Charbonnet in the backfield. They drafted Price out of Notre Dame in the first round. The rushing attack doesn't seem to be the issue, so maybe it's a situation where it works out well for both sides. Seattle, without Sam Darnold, beat New England in the opener, and we'll see what they do against Arizona on Sunday without Darnold again. Meanwhile, yeah, Patrick Mahomes is the best running back he's ever had, and yes, your wife, a Chiefs fan, should be very happy about that.
2: Is this the first time in history that a freaking Super Bowl MVP was traded the very next season?
1: Well, not traded, lost to MVP, or lost to free agency.
2: Okay, fair. I think,
1: you had instances where Trent Dilfer, of course, wins the Super Bowl with the Ravens. Don't think he was the Super Bowl MVP of that Super Bowl, but then leaves the team, to go elsewhere. Deion Branch won a Super Bowl MVP with the Patriots when they beat the Eagles. That was the Jacksonville Paul McCartney Super Bowl about 20 years ago. And he goes on to, fittingly, be a Seattle Seahawk. So it's happened before in other instances. But, I mean, Cooper Kupp was a Super Bowl MVP with the LA Rams, and then he goes on and now is playing for the Seattle Seahawks. Dot, the reason that you're here is because we need to have knowledge imparted on us, or at least a faction of the audience, a faction of people that I would fit into that box for. And that is uninitiated in the urban vernacular. We call the segment Grammar School because sometimes, you know, expressions, words are said in the urban corners of the universe that fall upon deaf ears for pasty white guys such as myself, or just the uncool type of guy. Some want to make this race thing. It's not that, because Will Dalton and Denton Day know all these terms, and they're as white as I am. But so it's not Afrocentric, it's urban-centric. We play grammar school, where you have three words that you're going to throw my way, or expressions, and I have one lifeline. I have to get 2 out of 3 correct to get a passing grade. Is there a theme or a rhyme or reason to this week, B-Dot?
2: Yeah, this one's a shout-out to my bro, Linnell Willingham, man. Like, he used to always get upset because he's like, he didn't feel like you were processing the information.
1: Oh, no.
2: And I said, you know what? I think he's right. And I think it's time to test Josh Graham. So today I have two words, that you have to use correctly in a sentence.
1: Oh,
2: Josh Graham.
1: Comprehension.
2: Your comprehension, because that's what this is all about. It's not something to just memorize. It's something to be able to use in conversation form.
1: Sure.
2: Up first, use a shiesty. Use a shiesty in a sentence, Josh Graham.
1: I'm trying to remember the context of shiesty, because Will Dalton is smiling down there and he's giggling and he's literally bouncing up and down right now off screen. This is Joe Burrow calls himself Joe Shiesty, but I don't know if that has anything to do with what a shiesty is. Oh, I think a shiesty. So you want me to just use it in a sentence, not tell you what it is?
2: Correct. Now, in the event that you don't know what it is, you can use your lifeline, WD, to tell you what it is, and then you still have to use it correctly.
1: Understood. Understood. I would say that Lane Kiffin is going to go into Oxford and steal a win the way that somebody wearing a shiesty might be stealing some things at the local liquor store while wearing a shiesty on his head.
2: Josh, that is 100% correct. 100% correct. 100% correct.
1: It's like a ski mask, right?
2: Yes, correct. I was shocked. I was really shocked. If you're watching, you can see my face go, wow, he knows what it is and is using it and comprehending. I am impressed, Josh.
1: That's what Lane might as well just go into the stadium wearing a shiesty in Oxford, and he's going to be leaving with a win. That's what he's going to do Saturday night.
2: That is how you use it. Great job. I low-key just want to say great job for the rest of the game. I don't want to give you the room to blow this, but I will.
1: Westwood One Sports Night, B-Dot's with us. Second grammar school word. Let's go.
2: Use the phrase TTG in a sentence.
1: TTG. Talk to go take. This isn't like hot to go, because that would be like HTG, hot to go. That was a chap. Do you like that Chapel Roan song, Dot? Are you familiar with that?
2: I know what you're talking about. I know hot now sign on at Krispy Kreme.
1: Oh, no. This is HOTTOG go.
2: No, I know CITI. City Trends is fashion for less. I know that.
1: You can take me hot to go. No, not familiar.
2: I know J.G. Like- Gentworth. 777 cash now.
1: Yeah, just like that. I'm gonna use WD as a lifeline. WD, what does it mean?
3: Okay, I think it could either mean time to go, or there's another context that I think might be right. Trained to go. In other words, like, don't mess with this guy. He's trained to go. Like, he'll
2: bust
3: you up.
2: WD, no sentences needed. That's enough.
3: Oh, I thought I was.
1: So are we? So are we leaning the second one?
3: I thought that's what I was doing. Was giving him a sentence.
2: No, you're giving him what it means, and he has to use a sentence.
3: I see.
1: So you think it's trained to go, not
3: I think
1: time to go.
3: I think.
1: Okay, I think you're right. I think the Dallas Cowboys are TTG, trained to go, and beat Washington on Sunday.
2: Very good answer. Very well. Great job. Yeah, great job. That's exactly what it is. Yeah, TTG.
1: Will.
2: Yeah,
1: trained to go.
2: Yeah.
3: Hell yeah.
2: Already a satisfactory grade today in grammar school, 2 for 2. Let's try for a home run, Joshua Graham. And this is not a phrase. Well, it's a sign. What sign do you use when someone says that they clocked that T?
1: Clocked that T. While I'm thinking about that, I'm looking at this new sound bar that I have here and what sounds that I have available to me if I want to use them in given circumstances. Like getting that last one right. Got that.
3: I think he's stalling that.
1: It Absolutely. Might be. To which some people might say something like, it's possible.
2: Probably right now, to you stalling, probably.
1: It's a late hour, which means bad things can happen late at night, such as there's a lot of things here. Oh, this
2: Are
1: one's
2: you playing
1: right.
2: with your Rodecaster buttons? Because I have some of those too.
4: Live action, Tracy.
3: That's oh funny. Boy!
1: Shout out Throw to back. Hubert Davis.
5: I didn't know. Maybe you didn't.
1: Todd has his own buttons. Oh no. So, clocking that T, what is the sound that you make when someone clocks that?
2: The gesture. What gesture do you make when you say clocking that T? Clock that T.
1: I think clocking that T means you hear like some gossip, like you've clocked the T, like T-E-A-T. So, it might be like the Kermit the Frog meme where you're drinking like some tea, or it just might be like you touch your forehead, like clock that, so to speak, like touching your temple as if to say, I clock that.
2: Clock that. Hey, WD, I need that clipped up, please, and sent to me so I can put on my social media ASAP. Thank you very much. Clock that tea. Clock that tea. Clock that tea. Clock that tea. Clock that.
1: Some people
2: do this. Clock that or yeah. that, but either one. Clock
1: what are we doing when we're
2: have absolutely no
3: it's a
2: clue.
3: New thing it's a new
2: have
3: thing.
2: Absolutely no clue no clue Just
3: it's very Gen Z
2: very very clock that T clock mm-hmm. that T
1: yeah. okay
2: yeah
3: I can't did believe I, you introduced him to that
1: so I got that wrong
2: yeah you definitely 100% correct the Kermit the Frog sipping the tea yeah it was horrible actually
4: what do you mean.
1: Oh, that's another Hubert Davis. That might have been his last press conference. That's me asking you, why are we doing that motion with our hands?
4: What do you mean?
1: To which there's no answer to that. I love this.
2: I clocked that too. Yeah.
1: By the way, Dot, on the way out, I'm going to drop some knowledge on you that you might not realize, and probably the rest of the country doesn't realize it either because of the tunnel vision that happens this time of year. Did you know that as of this weekend, we are exactly 1 month away from the start of the NBA regular season?
2: Did not know that, nor did I care.
1: Really?
2: No. Basketball doesn't start for me until right before or right during NBA All-Star, right after the Super Bowl.
1: Okay.
2: Yeah, it's kind of
1: college. College starts sooner for you, though. Like, you're ready
2: yeah,
1: to
2: yeah,
1: go.
2: Yeah, college for sure.
1: I see the North Carolina hat for those who are watching on. We encourage people to watch on YouTube, Westwood One Sports Night. We encourage people to watch on X the same way. I see at least 3 pairs, maybe 5 pairs of Jordans that are in the shop. How many pairs of Jordans do you own?
2: Oh, man.
1: Ballpark.
2: 50.
1: 50. Do you have a prized possession of the Jordans, or is there a couple that stand out? Do you want to do a story time show and tell?
2: I mean, I love, of course, like, if anybody's watching the damn, the off-white ones, like, those are always a plus. Like, the off-white ones, you can't lose with those. These are just in grabbing vicinity because, just a quick plug, I was shooting my podcast, Heels Hoops, Believe in Heels Hoops, with my brother Desmond and PJ, and we were just doing some conversations about that. But I got those. I got, these were specially made for me right here. These are my sixth man.
1: Wow. It is a Tar Heel logo on the side, and your sixth man.
2: Yeah, my
1: as
2: sixth
1: the
2: man
1: arena,
2: logo.
1: You were the arena host for North Carolina basketball, so that makes sense.
2: You know, I saw a stat the other day. The 2022-23 season, Josh, was Carolina basketball led the country in fans at games, like averaged 19,900 fans a game. I entertained almost 300,000 Carolina fans that season.
1: That's how many people you're entertaining right now across the country on Westwood One Sports Night. 300 markets across the country in Canada. So that doesn't surprise me. That's why you're the most entertaining guest in sports talk. What do you have there?
2: Last one right here, man. These are my fives. These are my UNC fives. And these are very special to me because this is the shoe. I don't wear this shoe anymore, but this is the shoe that I was wearing as the arena host at Carolina for three seasons. So once I stop that, once I get my room together the way I want to, like, it'll be in a boxed situation with my jersey and other things that I wore. But these are probably my most treasured pair of Jordans right here, especially as it pertains to Carolina's, my fives.
1: B-Dot, you're the most entertaining guest at Sports Talk, and we love you for it. Good luck this weekend with travel and all the things that you do. I have football of some kind that's on the way. Circling back to the NFL, I don't know if it's in the sound variety or just breaking down the best of what Sunday and Saturday is going to be in football. But that's me doing the job that, frankly, you're here to do. Set up the next segment as only you can.
2: But they say snitches get stitches and thrown over bridges. Carolina drives nice cars, but in California, they drive switches. I got to get out of here and go do these dishes. In the meantime, you just keep listening.
0: It's the most anticipated college football matchup of the season thus far. Lane Kiffin returns to Oxford, leading his new team, LSU.

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1: Last call for phone calls. 310-840-4910. A night where we fielded a lot of them, free-for-all Friday. If you want in to tell us who wins LSU Ole Miss, 310-840-4910. We're on the LSU Tigers. Doesn't mean we want them to win. We'd love to see Ole Miss exact the revenge and for it to be sweet for the entire Oxford community. The X's and O's just tell us something different. We're going with the LSU Tigers. 310-840-4910 if you want in. Speaking of callers, we have our caller of the night for Free For All Friday, and that's what begins our exploration of sound that we call Say What?
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0: All right. Without further ado, every week in Free For All Friday, we crown a caller of the night. And this week was no different, but I need to set the scene a little bit. So, Free For All Friday starts, and Mr. Positive was the first one in. And for those who don't know, Mr. Positive, he calls us and he has a special way to encourage people with the boom shakalakas and telling people to go for their dreams and encouraging the warriors who are out there. Which is why it was really funny that right after Mr. Positive joined us, we had a Mr. Positive imposter in the way of Jim in Seattle. Go right ahead.
9: To my warriors, remember, reach for your dreams, and boom chakalaka, it's more than one word.
0: There you go. Not the greatest impression from Jim in Seattle, but enough to warrant being our caller of the night. Let's get to some of the other sound that we have tonight, though. College football. Oregon beat Portland State 84-0 tonight. Second most points by a Big Ten team in the AP poll era. 1939 Michigan, the only team to score more in a game. Yeesh. Though that was not the noteworthy game of the night, though. You had Texas Tech Houston go down to the wire, and Houston score a touchdown in the final minute, and their two-point try to tie it fell short. Connor Wegman, it seemed that he was in, but it was ruled short. No conclusive evidence to say that he was for sure in. Texas Tech recovers the onside kick. They melt the rest of the clock. 28-26, the final count. In a matchup between ranked teams in Lubbock, Texas. Yours truly was at Miami Wake Forest tonight. And the Miami Hurricanes, the beat goes on for Darian Mensah and for Malachi Toney. And here were those two Heisman contenders connecting.
10: Mensah throws it to Toney for a touchdown. 23 in a row, and another touchdown pass for Darian Mensah.
0: Need to pull up the season stats for them. 30 of 34 tonight for Darian Mensah, three touchdown passes. That was the third. He completed his first 23 throws of the night, and that was his 23rd throw. Not bad for Darian Mensah. On the season, these are the updated numbers. Darian Mensah is 71 of 79 passing. 8 incompletions on the season. 11 touchdown passes, no interceptions. Crazy town. Didn't even see, honestly, because was distracted, what Malachi Toney finished with. He had his big normal splash plays, but you probably just didn't notice that because we got a good rushing game from Mark Fletcher, a touchdown and 85 yards rushing over 5 yards to carry. But ho-hum Malachi Toney, who did the Heisman pose again tonight, 12 receptions, 114 yards, and a touchdown. His updated numbers for the year, he's got 4 touchdown catches, 330 yards, 16 catches through 3 games. So that's what we got in college football. We'll get to your LSU Ole Miss predictions in just a little bit. Last call for phone calls at 310-840-4910. To the NFL, we go on Say What? Aaron Donald, he's back. seems he's going to play on Monday night against the Rams. Or against the Rams. Against the New York Giants. Westwood won. The New York Giants looking to go 2-0. The Rams have tried to avoid going 0-2. What's our source on this? Well, Aaron Donald.
2: And that's the plan. So, two practices today. Have another practice tomorrow. And then we'll see. But feeling good. Yep.
0: That's the plan for Aaron Donald to play Monday night. One of the greatest defensive players of all time. One of the greatest players ever at his position. Making a return after a few years being out of football. We'll see how impactful he is when he plays. That'll be a big storyline for Monday night's game. They're coming back from Australia. And so are the San Francisco 49ers. Different tack, though. The Niners were out there for a week, as we know. The Rams showed up 28 hours before. It didn't go well for the Rams. It did go well for the 49ers, but the concern was for staying out there as long as they did, the impact would be felt after they left, not during the game. They're getting set for the Miami Dolphins, and Kyle Shanahan poo-poos the notion that the travel is going to affect them.
5: I think we're totally good now. I mean, speaking for myself, I felt like crap all weekend. We had 2 days off, and I did not feel right. Took a couple days. I think I was good by Monday. Talking to some of the guys, some guys felt fine right away. Some went through the same stuff, but I think we're definitely all good by now.
0: A lot of people who are still in their survivor pools that didn't take the Chargers last weekend, they hope he's right, because just know everybody's going to be taking the 49ers. Not yours truly, though. Will Dalton on the Buccaneers against the Cleveland Browns. That's what we have circled. Other NFL notes, Kyler Murray ruled out with the concussion, so it'll be Carson Wentz starting against the Chicago Bears. Don't forget about our show, NFL Instagram, 7 o'clock Eastern time. After the 1 and 4 o'clock games wrap up, we have a digital-only show, Westwood One Sports Night, where you can watch us, and on X at Josh Graham Show and at Westwood One Sports. Not on the radio. That means we can curse in theory. Don't know if we will. You can find out by watching NFL Instagram, 7 p.m. Eastern time. And that is Say What! Let's go to David. He's in Dayton. David, LSU, Ole Miss, who you got?
8: There's no doubt about it in my mind that LSU is going to beat Ole Miss probably by 10. I'll say 30-20. Lane Kiffin, listen, might not get the greatest players in the world, but boy, can he put a single, a total team together, the team that's what made Ole Miss good.
0: Are you an LSU fan? Just curious.
8: No, I'm an Ohio State fan.
0: See, here's what's weird. We heard from the state of Florida that LSU fans are everywhere. And he said that LSU was going to win by 21. And now you're saying LSU is going to win by double digits. I thought, given LSU is not the side that people are rooting for tomorrow night, they want Ole Miss to win, and Ole Miss is a favorite in the game, and they're at home, I thought I was the one coming in boldly saying that, hey, LSU's just going to win the game. But all this stuff about them winning by double digits, I just don't know. It makes me a little uneasy. What makes you so sure?
8: I just think the Lane, number one, Lane Kiffin, he's like former teams or teams that he's got some kind of what he wants. He really wants to win this game, Ole Miss. It's not just that, though. All coaches want to win.
0: You think Lane wants to win more than Ole Miss does?
8: Hell yeah, I do. Lane Kiffin wants to win everything.
0: I think Ole Miss would sacrifice live animals at the 50-yard line to win this game. I don't think Lane is feeling that way. Lane left.
8: Well, you might be right there. But I just think they're going to win that. And the other thing, Oregon, I think Oregon's going to win the Big Ten this year.
0: What?
8: Who's going to beat them out?
0: Oklahoma State beat them last week, and they lost to Tulsa.
8: Huh?
0: Oklahoma State beat Oregon last week, the same Oklahoma State team that lost to Tulsa the week before.
8: All right, I'll take that back.
0: Okay, there we go. Because I'll tell you who. Ohio State, in your state, that team, still really good. They lost by a point to Texas. There's no shame in losing to Texas. Oklahoma State hadn't won an FBS game in 2 years. A little different.
8: You just inspired me about state again. Thank you. Have a good night.
0: You're welcome. I appreciate that. It's good to hear from you.
8: Thank you.
0: OH! OH! Will Dalton, you finish that one off. OH!
11: What am I missing?
0: What?
11: You got
0: to be kidding me. Yeah, OH! It's unbelievable. Like, is this where
11: I know?
0: Can we? There you go. There you go.
11: I'm over here chopping up video and stuff. I don't know what you're. You said OH.
0: Yeah, when you say OH, you gotta say IO. That's like the whole.
11: I'm a Tar Heel fan. I don't know how to. I don't know what to do with my hands. I don't know how these things work in the Midwest.
0: Our Willie's right again. IO, come on. Hot Carlito, 42-20 or 42-30 LSU. God, another double-digit win for LSU. It's making me uneasy for picking them. All these double-digit wins. Now, this is a line. This is a bar. Prediction. Trinidad against LSU goes Tobago. All right, maybe that wasn't as fire as I thought it would be.
11: Ha!
0: You're having quite a segment right now. Just... Unbelievable. Don't know IO from OH, and now you just laugh very, very loudly.
11: Listen,
0: something that was moderately funny. Moderate.
11: I wanted to give him the appreciation, okay? You didn't find it funny, so I will.
0: It's unbelievable.
11: Yeah.
0: It's too late / too early for your energy right now. Like what
11: I
0: what
11: know,
0: did you
11: it's
0: put
11: crazy.
0: In your coffee? Like you made coffee an hour ago.
11: I did. It was a double shot of espresso.
0: Sheesh.
11: And a little bit of oat milk, and I put a little bit of cookie butter creamer in there too that I've been rocking with. It's pretty good. Got me right where I needed to be.
0: Fascinated who's going to be in Club G6 at this time tomorrow.
11: And gonna have some new features.
0: Yeah, Club G6 is where we celebrate the G6, and we do so while listening to that one hit wonder. I don't even remember the name of the group that did like a G6.
11: I don't either. It's a banger though. I remember it. That was my middle school time.
0: Okay. We'll have to see what G6 teams are worth celebrating. Because we're running out of opportunities for them to get P4 scalps. I don't know if we're going to get one tomorrow. I'm not counting on it. But we've come close. We didn't get one. And I hope that changes on Saturday. I'm looking to see like where it possibly could happen. And I don't see a lot of chances, given how bad Tulane's look. After losing John Summerall, they play Kansas State. Bowling Green has looked awful, too. Iowa State's not very good, yet they're still favored by 23.5. So, where could it happen? Where could we see the G6 school get their P4 scalp? I'm looking across the board to see if anything resonates. Utah State, they played Washington tough last week, 27.5-point dogs at Utah. Maybe it's Cincinnati isn't very good, and we hate that that's the case. We're fond of Scott Satterfield around here at Cincinnati. Maybe it's Miami of Ohio, because that line's close to 2 touchdowns. Could the MAC strike against the Big 12? Cal is a 58.5-point favorite against Wagner. Holy hell. How did we not see that for Graham's gambling yesterday? 58.5 is a point spread. Hallelujah. What else do we got? Any more P4 scout possibility? Like we're looking all over the place, Will. Because Club G6 is coming, and I don't know who we're going to be celebrating. Maybe it's Georgia State playing at UCF. Maybe that's the answer to the question. I don't know.
11: That's all part of the allure of it. You just don't know who's going to show up. It's one of those clubs. It's just, you never know. You really don't know.
0: When's the
11: you
0: last
11: just got to show up.
0: You went to an actual nightclub.
11: The
0: funny part is people listening to us right now, they might be getting back from the club. If you'd like to recap
11: probably
0: your night at the club, 310-840-4910. I want to hear someone recap their evening at the club.
11: I'm not a big club guy, believe it or not. Like, I like to go to bars. I like to do thing. That.
0: This is what's great about being on 300 stations across the country in Canada, Will. Because last night I said, there has to be somebody listening that was at the Bills game tonight at Highmark, the new Highmark Stadium. And then a minute or two later, the guy appeared. Like, there's somebody that is on the fence whether or not, is he talking to me? I just had a great time
11: at
0: the club.
11: Yes, he is.
0: Wearing my Schmedium polo or my Hurley shirt and vibing a little bit in the club. But surely he's not talking to me. Yes.
11: He is.
0: Yes, I am talking to you. But nothing crazy happened. Yeah, we just want to recap things. Do the recap here. 336. Or, wait, I was about to give my phone number.
11: That's
0: not
11: That's our area code.
0: 310-840-4910. It's late. What do we got? We might have a recap of somebody's night at the club, and also we got put it to bed. What do we got and put it to bed?
11: A man crashed his truck, but hey, he was fresh.
0: Next.
3: 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Coach Joe Brady's career is off to a great start. Is this the year Buffalo finally gets over the hump and wins the big one? 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

0: Here's Josh Graham.
1: We recapped all the college football action tonight, but then we asked, is anybody riding home from the club right now and want to recap their night at the club? How great's our audience? We got some calls. Let's get into it. Kevin is in Oklahoma. Kevin, what I have been told is that you are riding in an Uber right now.
2: Yeah.
1: Is that correct? You're riding home from the club.
2: Heading home right now, man. Heading home in OKC.
1: Who turned the show on? The Uber driver or you?
2: The driver had it on. I love sports too, so we're just vibing, man. We're vibing.
1: So describe the conversation to me when I said, hey, let's have your call.
2: We're in a Jack-in-the-Box drive-thru right now. I'm not going to lie.
1: All right, what are we ordering? What are we ordering at the Jack-in-the-Box?
2: I got some tacos and egg rolls.
1: Okay, some tacos and egg rolls. That sounds great. But no, tell me about the conversation, though, between you and the Uber driver when I'm asking for you to recap a night in the club and you're like, should we call? Like, how did this go? Whose idea was it?
2: It felt like the universe, and we were just like, why not? Why not? Why not reach out?
1: How did you shoot your shot at all at the club tonight?
2: Dude, of course. Of course.
1: How did it go?
2: You know, you miss 100% of the shots you don't take, Michael Scott, right?
1: I noticed that. I don't hear anybody sitting next to you in said club, so
2: hey,
1: shots.
2: Well, you know, I'll have some Jack in the Box next to me, but yeah, it's not Jill. It's not Jill next to me tonight.
1: Kevin, before we move on to the next guy, what's the highlight of the night? Tell us the highlight of the club tonight.
2: The highlight of the night, forget the club, it's this call. It's this call on this show. Thank you.
1: Yeah, no doubt. Thanks, Kevin. It's good to hear from you down in Oklahoma City. Let's go to Anthony. He's in Chicago. Anthony, grade scale, A, B, C, D, F. How would you grade your night at the club?
3: F.
1: What happened?
3: I went to the club with my boy. I thought he was straight. Happens to be he left the club with a guy.
1: What?
3: Yeah, that's how I felt.
1: Okay.
4: Brother.
1: Well, that's you know, you learned something tonight. Anthony, this is a sports talk show, and I think what you just described is the equivalent of, say, what the Carolina Panthers dealt with against the Chicago Bears, where, you know, you were going in with some optimism, and even though it wasn't the result you wanted, 59 was put on the board, and you're pretty bummed out, you might have learned something that could help you in the future. More information. We can turn
3: it
1: around. Yeah,
3: and hopefully that information get given to the Vikings for Sunday, too.
1: See, there you go. There you go. Like, the Bears look good in that game. We're trying to cheer you up here. So, all right, you didn't have any help from your boy because he found another boy.
3: I'm on my way.
1: Did you shoot your shot at all? Huh?
3: No, I'm going back home. I just don't know how he's going to tell his girl that is at his house.
1: Oh, he has a girl.
3: Yeah.
1: That's a tough one. That's I don't know what the sports equivalent to that one is. You know what that might be? That might be the situation that the Cleveland Browns are in. That might be Deshaun Watson. All right, I came in, I thought he was our starter, but into the Jaguars game, it's pretty clear he's not our starter, and I don't know how to tell him he's not the starter anymore. So maybe someone needs to figure out how to go up to the lady and say, you're not the starter anymore, Steve is.
3: Yeah, I think they need to get a little bit more icy.
1: I got you. Thanks for the call. I'm sorry.
3: Yeah, have a good night.
1: There you go. Huh.
5: You took the words right out of my mouth.
1: See, I didn't take a negative connotation to the call because I'm like, all right, you know, to each their own. He's happy.
5: Sure.
1: But then he's like, but I don't know how he's going to tell his girl. At that point, it's a tough L. It's a tough L not for our guy who seems to be a compassionate person, given the night an F. It's more compassion for the ladies. Because it seems that the ladies lost one tonight. It seems. Tough one. Tough L for the ladies there. Appreciate those recaps. Now let's put this show to bed.
5: So this guy was driving his truck around one morning, He's on his commute to work. And he actually crashed his truck doing something that I have actually done before. I've done this. What are you laughing at?
1: Just a comment. Drunkle writes in. Seems like his girl might become available. Yeah, she's hitting the transfer portal, I think.
5: That's right. She is. This guy crashed his truck because he was trying to put on deodorant while driving up the highway. He was trying to do that. Now, I've done that before. Now, I didn't crash my car while doing it. You know, I didn't do that, but it was about 7 o'clock in the morning when he did this. And they say, according to the troopers, there's a 22-year-old male doing this. He was in a GMC truck, big truck. And, following the impact, the truck came to an abrupt stop, you might say. And it hit one of those median concrete walls. Not good, but hey, he was fresh. He was fresh afterwards. And that counts for something.
1: It does. Garrett in Tennessee, you got the last word of the show. You got 30 seconds. What do you got, Garrett?
0: Okay. I was at the club.
1: Yeah.
0: I got invited out to karaoke.
1: Whoa.
0: Four chicks. One me. Clutched up.
1: What?
0: Didn't sing my song. My songs got skipped. Went home with all four of them. That's all right.
1: There we go.
0: Going home right
5: that
0: now.
5: Guy.
1: Hey, shout out to you, man. Shout out to the late. Go Vols. Are you a
0: go
1: Tennessee
0: Vols,
1: fan?
0: Baby.
1: Hey,
0: go
1: here
0: Vols.
1: We go. Let's close things the right way. Rocky Top, you'll always be
0: home sweet
1: home to me.
0: Good
1: old Rocky Top. Rocky Top, Tennessee. There goes Garrett.
0: Attaboy.
1: There he goes.
0: My boy.
1: Attaboy to you. There goes Garrett. Tennessee. We covered the gamut in this segment. Shout out to that guy. Four? Did he say four?
5: Yep.
1: And they're all listening to this show on the ride back?
5: What's up, ladies?
1: It's happening.
5: Have a good time tonight.
1: This has been Westwood One Sports Night.
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0: It's Free For All Friday. 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
1: 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Free For All Friday. Jimmy Buffett playing, where you get to steer the ship in whatever direction you please. This hour and this hour only. It is a Football Friday. On this show, it is Free For All Friday. 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And let's start with Mr. Positive batting leadoff. 310-840-4910. 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
2: To my warriors, break those chains that bind you to the depths of despair. Remember, never give up, for hope's never done, and a thousand times fought is a thousand times won. Boom shakalaka. To my warriors, you're not supposed to do this, but my birthday and my twin's birthday is September 23rd. I want you to, everybody, my wish, and you're not supposed to say your wish. I want everybody's dream to come true. I truly do. I want everybody's dream to come true. And lastly, Josh, I'm being short and sweet. I love my Lions, but you know I love my Bills even more. And I got a great birthday present from Josh Patrick Elvis Allen. Thank you. Boom shakalaka. Everybody go for your dreams.
1: There you go. Free For All Friday is now off and rolling. You get to steer the ship in whatever direction you please. We will react to the game of the night in college football in just a second. Let's go to Jim in Seattle, who's up next. By the way, we will be crowning a Free For All Friday caller of the night. So if you're calling in, let's make it a good one. Jim in Seattle, where are you steering the ship?
3: To my warriors, remember, reach for your dreams, and boom chakalaka is more than one word. Question for you, Josh. Since you're a Baltimore Orioles fan, Baltimore Orioles beat Alonzo the other day, hit his 300th career home run, and New York Mets fans gave Alonzo a standing ovation and a curtain call, and a couple of Mets players were irate, and a lot of people in the media were irate, saying this is a totally Bush league. Under no conditions should you ever, ever root for an opposing player to do well. What are your thoughts on this curtain call Alonzo got?
1: I have a lot of thoughts on this. Thank you for the call. And I'm okay with it for this reason and this reason only. The Baltimore Orioles did it at Camden Yards a month before. Not even. 3 weeks before. Not even that. This was September 3rd. Adley Rutschman played his first game back at Camden Yards as a visiting player, and no less, this wasn't interleague play. This was an AL East opponent, the Red Sox. Adley Rutschman did not hit a home run his first full month as a Red Sox, and he hits two against the Baltimore Orioles. And guess what? The fans cheered. They cheered for Adley because in baseball, there's a special relationship between the fans and the players. You spend more time thinking about your favorite baseball player than you think about your family members sometimes. Some family members, at least. Because you're watching them every single day. They're in your lives every day. And it's 162 games, so just think about how, for all these years, the relationship that Mets fans had built with Pete Alonso. And at this point of the year, where the Mets are out of it, the reason you're at that game is to see Pete Alonso play and to see him stick it to your team as well. So don't think it's over the line. Didn't really have great issue with it. And especially from an Orioles fan who was completely okay with Adley Rutschman getting a similar celebratory call, a similar moment at Camden Yards. No problem with it whatsoever. There are four conferences in college football that we feel pretty comfortable saying will get automatic bids into the college football playoff. The conference champion will. Obviously, the SEC and the Big Ten will have that. We feel that way about the ACC, especially with Miami at the top of the league looking the part tonight in Winston-Salem, North Carolina, a 13-point win against Wake Forest. And the Big 12 conference, we feel that way about too. The takeaway from Texas Tech-Houston tonight, an absolute thriller that came down to the final minute. Houston scoring a touchdown, down 8. Connor Wegman, was he in or was he not? It seemed like he was in, but they called it short and there wasn't really video evidence to overturn it. 28-26 final, Texas Tech wins the game. But Texas Tech, unlike last year, is not head and shoulders better than everybody else in this league. The Big 12 conference is completely wide open in a way no other auto bid league is in college football. It could be Texas Tech. It could be BYU. It could still be the Houston Cougars. What a valiant effort. They went up 10-0 on the road tonight, nearly tied that game up in the final minute. They did that in Lubbock, Texas. We've been singing the praises of Kansas State that has looked the part despite their injuries on the offensive line. Colorado hasn't lost yet, including getting a road win at Georgia Tech, a P4 to open things up. West Virginia, if they beat Virginia on Saturday night, Rich Rod's got a legit team. We know he can coach offense, especially when he has a mobile quarterback. Hawkins, if he can throw it even a little bit, that's an incredibly dangerous team. Utah, no reason to bump down what they're doing with Dampier at quarterback. They're ranked 17th in the country right now. Oklahoma State, yeah, you dropped the game against Tulsa, but then you beat Oregon, and you have Drew Mestemaker. Maybe you have the best player in the conference playing the most important position. Now, how many teams did we just rattle off there? BYU, Colorado, Houston, Kansas State, Texas Tech, Utah, West Virginia, and Oklahoma State. That's 8 teams. That's 8 teams. And it feels completely wide open. The Big 12 up for grabs. That's the takeaway you should have from the thriller in Lubbock tonight. Texas Tech 28, Houston 26. Free for all Friday. We're taking your phone calls. Wherever you want to steer the ship, you can. See West Virginia 21 riding in. Let's go, Mountaineers. I don't expect good things, though. Well, you are a 10-point underdog. We'll see what happens when they play my wife's alma mater. Shout out to the Wahoos, Wahoo Wah, Virginia, in Charlotte that game. That should be another fun one tomorrow night, one to keep a close eye on. Let's go, Mountaineers. Let's go drink some beers. 310-840-4910. Johnny is up next in Atlanta. Johnny was thinking about your Atlanta Hawks tonight because had a chance to spend some time in a suite with the minority stake owner in the Atlanta Hawks, Mitch Shaw, tonight. He's telling me I need to go out and go to a Hawks game. He invited me to sit in his seats and hang out with him for a game sometime. If I go to a Hawks game, you going to come say hi?
4: Sure, I'll come, but, you know, I'm not a Hawks fan anyway. But
1: all right,
4: hey,
1: just checking. What do you got for us on Free For All Friday? Where are you steering the ship?
4: Hey, I'm steering in 2 different states, but I'm going to talk about 3 different teams real quick. The first state I'm going to is the LSU and Ole Miss game. This is who I'm going with. Deuce Alexander. I'm telling you, he'll get 8 catches, 170 yards, 2 touchdowns. Deuce is going to take it to for Ole Miss. And then I'm going to steer it to y'all, UGA. And who's going to stop Gunnar Stockton? I'm going to say it one more time. Who's going to stop Gunnar Stockton? Who's going to stop Gunnar Stockton? Tell the world. And lastly, I'm taking it to my Falcons. I know you're a little undercover Charlotte Panther fan. Hey, the midget's coming to the state. The midget's coming to the state. It's going to be a gold rush.
1: Wait. I don't know how we feel about that word being said, but hold one sec, Johnny, in Atlanta. How come? Will Dalton is the Panther fan here, and he's taking great exception to what you're saying right now because because every time Bryce Young goes to Atlanta, he drops a big number on you.
5: He owns you. He owns you.
1: There he is.
5: That's his house.
4: Coming to an end. It's coming to an end. It's going to be a gold rush. I'm back on. I'm going to call in Sunday at 7 p.m. and see how much money I won in my gold rush. It ain't going to be a drought this weekend. I'm back on it. All right, you have a good one. Guess what? Go Indiana Pacers, baby. All right.
1: Indiana Pacers. Okay, so he's not a Hawks fan. Indiana Pacers fan. Apologies. We weren't doing the math the right way there. Figured he's rooting for the Georgia Bulldogs. He's rooting for the Atlanta Falcons. Yours truly making an assumption about the Atlanta Hawks. That's on me. At least Georgia's playing a warm body this weekend, if you can count Arkansas as that. It's an SEC team, but pretty clearly they're a few SEC teams that, let's just say, aren't up for the fight. Arkansas looks like the worst team in the conference. Either them or Vanderbilt, but Vanderbilt's now breaking in that five-star quarterback in Jared Curtis this weekend. And then there's Kentucky, but Kentucky showed some life in the first half against Alabama before Alabama, well, does what Alabama does to Kentucky. 310-840-4910. Matt is in Ohio. Matt, where are you steering the ship?
6: I want to talk about Brad Holmes and how he should be fired for doing absolutely nothing to help the secondary the past 2 years, and it's embarrassing.
1: Brad Holmes, I'll say this about him. If we're going to make a defense for Brad Holmes, it's the Eagles and it's the Lions in the last 5 years that have drafted the best in the NFL. Like, you know how people the week after a draft or days after a draft ends tries to grade it in the moment, but the best way to grade it is 4 or 5 years down the line? If you look at the 2021 and 2022 drafts, 4 or 5 years having the full time to grade it, nobody had better drafts than the Detroit Lions did, them and the Eagles, which is why the Eagles won a Super Bowl, went to another. The Lions probably should have went to the Super Bowl against San Francisco in 23. 24, they go 15-1 and obviously lost the game against Washington that they should not have. Brad Holmes deserves a lot of credit for assembling the roster that type of way, and I don't know how long you've been a Detroit sports fan. Shouldn't we grade with a different lead of pencil, or at least how sharp the pencil is, considering what the Lions were prior to Holmes' arrival and what the Lions have been this decade with him assembling the roster?
6: I get that. I mean, I've been a Detroit fan my whole life. But on the other hand, 24 draft was a bust. And then we had, you know, secondary injuries, you know, Kirby Joseph and Brian Branch. Don't draft anybody. You know, don't go out and, you know, make an offer, you know, sign anybody. And we got lit up, embarrassed by the Bills last night. And all he can say is, we like the people in the room.
1: Well, here's another thing to consider. And I was saying this to some folks tonight. I was out at the Miami-Wake Forest football game tonight, and I ran into some NFL scouts. They were asking me about the Carolina Panthers, who allowed 59 against the Chicago Bears on Sunday. There is a chance that the lack of tackling, the lack of preseason, is hurting defenses more than it's hurting offenses, which is why 7 teams in the 1 o'clock window Sunday had 21 points or more in the first half. And last night, it's not just the Lions that are struggling defensively. The Buffalo Bills are allowing 30-plus in their first 2 games, too, and both sides have a lot of talent on that side. The Panthers picked up Devin Lloyd and picked up Jalen Phillips in the offseason. There is an element where you tip your cap to what the offense on the other side is doing. I don't think any team in the league is beating Josh Allen in Buffalo last night, opening up their new barn. But also, maybe not going to the place where we're firing people in the first 2 weeks, given that a lot of teams across the NFL are struggling defensively at this time of year. Can you at least buy that?
6: I mean, yes, but here's a quick stat. In the 2 weeks the Lions have played, they've given up almost 1,000 yards, and the last time they did that was the LA season. I mean, obviously they're not going to go over whatever, but
1: you already got a win. Hey, already got more wins than that team.
6: We should be 0-2 if it weren't for that 2-point conversion. But you know, if he doesn't, I mean, I
1: let's
6: think
1: pick optimism. Hey, you defended that 2-point play perfectly. For all this talk about the defense being bad, they made the play when it mattered. Won the game.
6: Well, it was a bad throw.
1: Come on! It's Friday. Let's pick some positivity. If you have a bad day, you picked it. Come on. Let's go. You're going to get it back. Look, hey, you know what? If you're not going to buy me on this point, then I'm going to win you over this way. The Detroit Lions' next six games look this way. Home against the Jets. At the Panthers that allowed that 59 burger. The Cardinals. The Packers at home. The Vikings at home. The Dolphins. Talk to me in a month and tell me if you still want to fire the GM. How about that?
6: All right. Yeah, I'll call back. I
1: love that. Thanks for the call. Good to hear from you out that way in the state of Michigan. We're taking your free-for-all Friday calls. 310-840-4910. Continue to send them in. And it's weird. Looking at the headliners in the NFL on Sunday, the games we're most looking forward to, they aren't the games that are in prime windows. The best games are being buried, and we'll tell you what those games are next.
0: The Bills are the NFL's first 2-0 team after taming the Lions to open their new stadium. Coach Joe Brady's career is off to a great start. Is this the year Buffalo finally gets over the hump and wins the big one? Westwood One Sports.
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0: It's Free for All Friday. 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
2: I wish you had a pencil and mustache.
1: It is 5 o'clock somewhere. I think we decided it was in the Maldives or somewhere like that, where it's 5 o'clock. Somewhere super tropical. Probably wrong on that. Will, if you could correct me, where it is 5 o'clock somewhere in the world. 310-840-4910 if you want in. Before we get to perhaps the two best games in the NFL that are being buried this weekend, we allow for you to steer the ship. And let's go to Joseph, who's in Atlanta. Joseph, what do you got for us on Free For All Friday?
3: I've got a lot, my friend. First of all, thank you for having me on your show. I love listening to you guys.
1: Thank you.
3: Second thing, Falcons are horrible. Even our mantra, rise up. When you have to rise up, it means you're down, right? I tell you, I've been looking at this thing from a different paradigm. They're not playing Strand, because if Strand comes in and plays well, then they're going to look like idiots in the front office for spending all that money on Penix and Tua. So there won't be any way to trade them. So they're going to bring them in, have a couple games, and maybe we'll get lucky and they'll trade one of the two. I'm sick and tired of going through this with the Falcons. You know, we are at the bottom of the laughing stock of the barrel, my friend. And I'm from Georgia. I love the Bulldogs, I love the Falcons, and I love the Braves. But I'm going to tell you, Penix is going to be the Mike Hampton of the Atlanta Falcons. He's never going to not be injured. The way he plays, his body size. I played quarterback till I was 38. I can look at it. This guy right here, to me, is a third string at best quarterback. I don't know how they evaluate his talent, my friend, but it's horrible. So I'll tell you, you know, come down here and rescue us in Atlanta, man. We need to be an Atlanta team. The other thing we need to do is put these boys outside. Who plays football indoors in the South? That makes no sense. Minnesota plays, you know, indoors because it's cold. But some of these other stadiums like Green Bay, they win because they got boys out there that know how to, you know, play through the elements.
1: Are you advocating for the pride of Minnesota State Moorhead Jack Strand to be the Falcons starter? And Mike, you're in that right?
3: Okay, so here's the deal. You don't know if a man is on the roster, if he made the team, and he's went out and showed in the preseason. I realize it's preseason. I'm a quarterback. I said I played until I was 38. But at the end of the day, Tom Brady had to get his chance against Bledsoe.
1: Yeah,
3: you got to give this man a
1: but
3: chance.
1: But he didn't get a chance when he was a rookie, and he also wasn't a D2 player.
3: But look what we have. We got Cooper Rush, who basically couldn't throw the ball 40 yards. His mechanics were horrible. You know, the balls were set on him because he was scared. And if he wasn't scared, he just didn't have the arm strength. At the end of the day, you got to go what's on the bench. And if you got somebody there that you've signed and you put him on the 53-man roster, give him a chance. Because at the end of the day, if Strand goes out and he bombs, so what? He bombed. We're going to bring Penix back into it either way. But right now, if we have to go with Cooper Rush after that last time against Pittsburgh, that game was very winnable. Very winnable. We threw that away.
1: Appreciate the call from Georgia. Wanted to rescue my count.

0: counterpart here, Will Dalton, because every time you said six or seven times there at the end of the day, I see Will Dalton wincing because he's thinking about the Matt Rhule years in Charlotte. That was always one of his ticks.
1: Yeah, he did say that a lot. No, the only thing I was thinking about throughout that phone call, Bryce Young's coming to town. Bryce Young's coming to town. You know, he gets down in Atlanta, and it's just like back in the SEC day. It's like he's playing in the Chick-fil-A Bowl or whatever that opening day game they would play in the in that arena
0: well,
1: was.
0: The SEC
1: like, he just cooks.
0: Played there.
1: He
0: has some history in that stadium. The last time he was there,
1: I'd say.
0: He broke a franchise record for passing yards for the Panthers, 450-plus yards in an overtime win, which is why Will Dalton is snickering and feels confident.
1: Yeah!
0: Panthers against the Falcons. It's going to be so fun on NFL Instagram if the Panthers lose on Sunday, seeing how much of a smile Will Dalton has then. The NFL's best two games of the week are strangely being buried this Sunday. Like, when you look at the games that are in the prime windows, you have, on Westwood One Sports, Sunday Night Football, the Chiefs and the Colts. Okay. Steelers at Patriots. Nothing about the Patriots' opener offensively was that inspiring or fun to watch, especially with Drake May's outing and A.J. Brown getting hurt. Aaron Rodgers didn't look all that fun. Didn't look like he was having a good time, even though they beat the Atlanta Falcons. Uninspiring is a word we use to describe that game as well. But there's your spotlight 1 o'clock game. You got the Vikings facing the Bears. No Kyler Murray. It's going to be Carson Wentz. Commanders v. Cowboys. One of those teams is going to be 0-2, but both lost in week 1. The two best games of the week. Not available, really, unless you got the Sunday package or if you're in these markets. We're looking at, in the 1 o'clock window, Bengals at Texans. And in the 4 o'clock Eastern window, the Jaguars visiting the Denver Broncos. Those are the two best games that we got on Sunday. Think about it. And they're similar, too. These two games are very similar. Because you have the home team in these games in danger of going 0-2 after tremendous years in 2025. The Denver Broncos had the best record in the regular season in the AFC, lost in the AFC Championship game. They got beat pretty badly by the Kansas City Chiefs on Monday night. This is their home opener. They want to avoid going 0-2. They're facing, before we get to who they're facing, then you got the Houston Texans in, all the hype going into the season. You lose in the last minute to the Buffalo Bills, and now you welcome in the Cincinnati Bengals. The Jaguars are going into Denver. The visiting teams are both looking for respect. Cincinnati, for all the talk about the Buffalo Bills and all the talk about the Kansas City Chiefs, it doesn't seem anybody wants to talk about how good the Kansas City defense, or pardon, the Cincinnati defense was against a good Tampa team. Four turnovers and you win the game? That's pretty good. If Cincinnati goes into Houston and goes 2-0, it would help if Joe Burrow is 100% and plays in the game. Looks like we're trending that way. That would be awesome. And if it happens, Cincinnati earns a ton of street cred. But there might be no team in the NFL more disrespected than the Jacksonville Jaguars. They won 13 games last year. They beat the holy hell out of the Cleveland Browns on Sunday, but everybody was just interested in talking about the Browns. Oh, it's just the Browns, and the Browns are so bad and all that. That's an NFL team that you just flat-out dump-trucked. If they follow that up by going into Denver and winning in Mile High, Jaguars Super Bowl talk? Jaguars AFC front-runner talk? Maybe that is what we get. And that's why those two games, despite being buried by the TV charts and where primetime games are and where the prime windows are, the best games on this NFL Sunday. 310-840-4910. Let's go to Adam. He's in Detroit. Adam, you're on Free For All Friday. Where are you steering the ship?
2: Hey, Josh. Can you hear me fine?
0: Yeah, I got you. What's going on?
2: Okay, cool. Just want to make sure my Bluetooth's good. I wanted to talk about the Lions. So I jumped in a little late today. Was that caller shooting down Brad Holmes, calling for
0: He wanted Brad Holmes to be fired because the defense is unacceptable and yada yada yada.
2: Well, here's the thing. He does. I love Brad Holmes and Dan Campbell. I've been watching the Lions since Joey Harrington. What they've done for this organization is amazing. But here's the thing. Brad Holmes, those two drafts you mentioned,
0: 21 and 22, the best. Them and the Philadelphia Eagles had the two best drafts those years. Yeah.
2: Yeah. So listen, we have a core. Our offensive core, I know our offensive line's a little beat up right now. God, what had Borum false start on fourth down? I don't want to get into that. But our defense is struggling, the secondary, everything. But look, we have this core. Now is the time for Brad to stop being scared of I think he's scared of trading his draft picks because he's so into drafting the players he likes. But guess what, Brad? Your defense just gave up almost 1,000 yards in the first two games. I think it's time that you need to trade a draft pick. Look, you don't get extra credit for having draft picks sitting in your pocket at the end of the year. At some point, you have to cash them in, and now is the time, Brad. Do it.
0: All right. Boom. Adam in Detroit with the takes. Appreciate that. Also in Detroit, it's a friend, Super Russi Day. Super Russi, what do you got on Free For All Friday?
3: Good evening, Joshua. I appreciate you. So I wanted to talk Kaepernick. Let me say, everybody repeat after me.
0: Colin Kaepernick. We're talking about Colin Kaepernick.
3: What?
0: We're talking about Colin Kaepernick. I'm just being clear. That's who we're talking about here?
3: It's only one Kaepernick.
0: Okay, just making sure. Okay. There might be like a younger brother, or it might be his son that's relevant, because I haven't heard that name discussed in 10 years.
3: Are you? Go on the internet, brother. He has his own wrestle. He has mania going on the internet.
0: He wrestles?
3: He has a book out. So anyway, everybody repeat after me. They tell me I could be one of the greatest of all time. It's game time. Hashtag Kaepernick. Tryouts matter. Now, people, this is America, not Russia and not China. There is no reason why that man should be banned or blackballed from having a tryout for a peaceful, great protest for justice.
0: Is it possible 10 years later he's not good enough?
3: Is it possible if he can get a tryout so we can see if he's good enough? How about he gets a tryout so we can see if he's good enough?
0: There are teams that invited him to try out, and he decided not to 5 or 6 years ago.
3: Okay. I'm talking about every year, brother. He deserves a tryout.
0: Well, if he turns it down, then why would you continue inviting somebody who turns you down?
3: Stop it. That was 1 year.
0: I know. Why would you go back?
3: I'm talking about the other years. Duh. Other years, he deserves a tryout.
0: I gotcha. Appreciate it, Super Russi Day. The idea, we just have fundamental disagreement here. I think it is 2026. Colin Kaepernick turns 39 years old in a month and change. He hasn't played football in 10 years. He's now selling books. Wish him well. Honestly do. And it seems that he's going on all these platforms and people are buying his book. Great. To your point, that's America. But in the NFL, it's the ultimate meritocracy in the sense that he was offered a tryout 5, 6 years ago. Remember it happening when he was out in Atlanta and there was a workout there. He had stipulations where he wasn't going to show up. He turned down some things. That's still way in the past and so far ago that nobody at this point should or would bring in Colin Kaepernick, because what it would be is a media stunt more than anything else. I've given that more time than I probably should have, but there you go. Addressing it nonetheless, that's the point of Free For All Friday. How about we go to Emily in San Diego? Emily, you're on Free For All Friday. Where are you steering the ship?
4: Well, first of all, I was going to steer the ship, Josh, and how are you tonight?
0: I'm well. Hope you are.
4: You will. I'm well. I'm getting off work, so I'm well. Now, I've been listening to, talk radio all day because I deliver food. But there is a NordVPN. It's a antivirus thing. And the guy on there says, boom shakalaka.
0: Mm-hmm.
4: Did Greg come up with that, or was that a something? I wonder if that was something that
0: I don't think Greg came up with boom shakalaka. I think he's inherited it. When I was a kid, I used to say boom shakalaka. Do I know what the original origin of boom shakalaka is? I do not. But it is something that's been part of the lexicon for a long period of time.
4: Hey, can I ask you a question also? You were kind of a little snooty last night about the Chiefs.
0: What?
4: About the, they're going to win it all and they're going to, like, you know, people are expecting them to be numero uno number one, and you said it's too
0: all I
4: early.
0: Said is, can they win a game on the road before we crown a team that last year would miss the playoffs? Can we wait till they win a road game? That's not snooty.
4: Right.
0: I think that's a fair assessment.
4: Well, let me ask you this. What does the difference between a road game make and a home game?
0: Glad you asked. It's a great question. Emily, appreciate the call up against it here. I'll say this. When you're at home, you get to sleep in your own bed. You know exactly where the play clock is. You know you have the crowd to your advantage. That most helps you when it comes to 50-50 calls and influencing, officiating, communication at the line of scrimmage. I can go on in talking about the advantages that you get. Not having to travel, how travel affects your body. A lot of things that go into it. And it's why a lot of teams have these really noticeable splits between playing at home and playing on the road. Arrowhead, a very difficult place to play. It's why home field advantage is such an important thing. The Chiefs were not a playoff team before Patrick Mahomes got hurt. That's not the reason why they missed the playoffs. That's important to remember. So let's wait and see them look like a playoff team with some sample this year before we overreact. One more. Steve's in Philly. Steve, what do you got? Where are you steering the ship?
5: Yo, bro, listen, Mac, can we stop with this Mr. Positive? And next time you put on or whatever, give his blood type. If it's not B positive, come on, he has no by the way, my blood type is B positive, and that's my outlook on life. But this is like, oh my God, it's like nails going down a chalkboard with this guy. For the love of God.
0: Thank you, Steve. Appreciate the call. Your phone connection, sadly, was like nails going across a chalkboard, sadly. I do like the idea of seeing if Mr. Positive's blood is B positive, or whatever it might be. I don't know. Maybe the next time you could tell us. While LSU Ole Miss is the biggest storyline in college football, there is one league that this weekend is very, very important for, and it isn't the SEC. We'll tell you what that is, plus get to the last of your free-for-all Friday calls, 310-840-4910, next on Westwood One Sports Night.
6: Three of last season's Final Four teams lost their opening game. Can the Patriots, Rams, and Broncos avoid the dreaded 0-2 hole and a nearly 90% chance of missing the playoffs? Westwood One Sports.
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0: It's last call for phone calls on Free For All Friday. You steer the ship. Any questions, any topic, call us now. 310-840-4910. Here's Josh Graham for Westwood One Sports Night.
1: Yes. Let the Jimmy Buffett wash over you. All of the faces. Free For All Friday, 310-840-4910. You get to steer the ship 1 hour a week, every week. Still have to give out a Free For All Friday caller of the night, so good luck to you in the final moments here. No pressure, Michael in Pittsburgh. Michael, where are you steering the ship?
2: Hey, Josh, how's it going tonight?
1: Going well. Go right ahead.
2: I just wanted to see your opinion on Deshaun Watson starting for the Cleveland Browns, see if you think it's a good idea, or should they start Sanders or any other one of their quarterbacks? I mean, I know they're paying all that money to him.
1: Well, it's not really a sexy or a popular or an this is the popular opinion that it should be Shador Sanders. It should have been Shador Sanders from the start. I still feel that way, and there are a lot of reasons to point to the Browns on Sunday being a very important game and what that battle is going to be moving forward or what happens at that position moving forward. Appreciate the call. Good to hear from you from the city of Pittsburgh. Love our affiliate out that way. Jenny's in Boise. Jenny, we have been wondering all hour long. Mr. Positive started the hour with a boom shakalaka, and we've been wondering where boom shakalaka originates from. Jenny in Boise has our answer. Hi, Jenny.
3: Hi.
1: Where does boom shakalaka come from?
3: The movie Stripes and Bill Murray.
1: Is that right? That's the origin of it. Because that makes so much sense. I love the movie Stripes.
3: When they're finishing their own training.
1: Boom shakalaka comes from Stripes. That's great. I love that answer.
3: Yes.
1: I love that movie. And I love all the actors in that movie.
3: Yes.
1: That movie, I don't know how well it ages, but Stripes still is a lot of fun. No doubt. Thank you so much.
3: You're welcome.
1: All right, there you go. Will Dalton, we used to make you watch movies every single week on the show. Have you ever watched Stripes?
4: I have seen Stripes. I do remember watching that. I don't remember who else was in it, but I do remember Bill Murray.
1: It's Bill Murray. It's John Candy.
4: That's right. That was a Candy movie.
1: It's Harold Ramis. It's Lighten Up, Francis. That movie's great. I forget the name of the actresses in that movie, the two that stand out.
4: I do, too.
1: And some of the gratuitous nudity that's in that movie, but it's an 80s.
4: Oh, yeah.
1: Comedy. Will Dalton loves his 80s comedies. I don't know if he would appreciate us sharing this, but do you know who else loves 80s comedies? Our guy, Ian Eagle. Our teammate at Westwood One, it used to be a bit where we made Will Dalton watch a movie every week because he had seen none of the good movies. Every time we'd see Ian would spot Will. He'd point with his finger and he'd say, "What movie are you watching this week?" And then he'd throw out an 80s comedy as a suggestion. He'd be like, "Have you seen Caddyshack? Have you watched Fletch?" I think you watched Fletch just for Ian Eagle to put a smile on his face.
4: Fast Times at Ridgemont High. We bonded over that movie. We both loved that movie.
1: Formative for a lot of people. Fast Times at Ridgemont High. 310-840-4910 if you want in. Eric's in Baltimore. Last call for Free For All Friday phone calls. Eric, where are you steering the ship?
5: Hey, how you doing?
1: Eric, I'm not singling you out here, but this is like the fifth time in the last 10 minutes I've been asked how I'm doing. For everybody across the country, I'm doing awesome. It's great. Go right ahead.
5: Okay, the lady before me with the boom shakalaka, she's partially right, but she left off the part that 69, it started with Sly and the Family Stone.
1: Sly and the Family Stone?
5: It was boom shakalaka. It was boom, lock. And then Tina and Ike came in. That's when the name changed to boom shakalaka. Then it came in the movie Stripes. So she's right, but she left out the two parts that really brought it into existence.
1: So you're saying Bill Murray is channeling Sly and the Family Stone late 60s with the Boom Shakalaka in Stripes 1983.
5: Exactly. And don't forget about Tina Turner. They actually changed it to Boom Shakalaka. It was similar to that when Sly and the Family Stone did it, but they actually changed it to Boom Shakalaka. Tina and Ike Turner did that. Then they came in the movie Stripes.
1: Oh, that's from the song I Want to Take You Higher. Okay, this is all checking out
5: exactly,
1: now.
5: Exactly. There you go. Okay. There you go.
1: The math is all coming together here, and I appreciate this. This is a group effort. This is the beauty of Free for All Friday. Thank you so much for the call from Baltimore, where we're getting to the bottom of this, where we have Stripes, and then we have Sly and the Family Stone, Ike and Tina Turner contributions into Boom Shakalaka. This is the beauty of Free for All Friday more than anything else. Us as a unit, nationally, across the country, Will. Eric's in Baltimore. Forget where we got the call from. Where did she call us from? Somewhere else across the country helping us out. And then it was it Emily from San Diego that was suggesting Boom Shakalaka, asking about where that started? I think it was. So from Kansas City to Baltimore to other parts unknown. America, together, as a team, we figured things out. We got to the bottom of things. And I'm proud of that. Make sure, if you haven't already, you subscribe to our YouTube channel. It's where you can watch the show in addition to listening to it. Westwood One Sports Night. That is where you can find exclusively our NFL reaction show. NFL Instantgram, Sunday at 7 o'clock Eastern time, reacted to the 1 o'clock and 4 o'clock Eastern slates in the NFL leading up to Sunday Night Football. Make sure to check that out. 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Like, comment. If you're in, see a lot of people that are watching us live right now that might be new, like the video, comment. We'd love to hear from you. All that helps us a great deal. However, and wherever you're listening or watching, greatly appreciate that. I had a free-for-all Friday topic tonight, Will, that I didn't know if we had time to get to. See, you and I have random thoughts from time to time. Just a PSA on the way out. Do not apologize for manufactured outrage. It's not real. If it's not real, it doesn't deserve your attention. It doesn't deserve your apology. In one instance, somebody understood this well. In another instance, they did not. Somebody did not. Arch Manning at Texas, sadly, did not understand that the reaction to him laughing at a fake AI video with Holly Rowe potentially getting, I don't even know, like pushed, punched, whatever. It's not real. It's not a real video. He saw a video. He laughed at it. It didn't warrant an apology. Why? Because nobody's really hurt or offended by this. It isn't. You're not advocating for something bad to happen to Holly Rowe. You're a 20, 21-year-old kid reacting to a video. Don't need to apologize for that. People will move the F on. Sydney Sweeney understands this. Got the ads. You got people overreacting. People losing their minds. Yes, Will's giggling. She understands. People are going to move on. And you're going to do you, Sydney Sweeney. No need to apologize to manufactured outrage that isn't real. Understand, if you really hurt somebody, then yes, apologize. That's great. But don't overreact. Don't apologize to nonsense when it's not real and when it's manufactured. There's your PSA to close out Free for All Friday. We need to get to Validation Sunday in the NFL, and it's specifically for three teams next.
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0: We're going to get to LSU Ole Miss in just a bit. You tell us who wins that football game. 310-840-4910 if you want in. Our prediction for the Tigers meeting the Rebels. Lane Kiffin returning to Mississippi in just a few minutes. But let's get to the NFL slate. It's going to be Validation Sunday for three teams across the NFL this weekend. And let's get to who they are. First, the Chicago Bears will prove week one was not a fluke at the Carolina Panthers. There are some that believe the 59 that they put up was more a result of bad defense by Carolina than Chicago being a strong offense. And this is despite all the talk in the offseason, Ben Johnson, Caleb Williams, hey, we could be the best offense in NFL history. This is despite the off-platform throws by Caleb Williams, the circus touchdown catch by Cole Kmet, the Rome Odunze mossing of a defender. If Chicago hits 30-plus points against a defense that's coordinated by Brian Flores, this is the Chicago home opener against Minnesota, it should be all flowers given to the Bears. Chicago will be discussed in a similar way as the Buffalo Bills have been today, being front runners to win their conference as NFC front runners. And it's worth noting that Carson Wentz is going to get the start for the Minnesota Vikings. Kyler Murray ruled out with a concussion. This is one of three week two matchups that pit 1-0 teams against each other. We watched one last night, Buffalo 41, Detroit 31. You have this one here, Bears and the Vikings. And surprisingly, the Seattle Seahawks, without Sam Darnold, erased a 10-0 deficit against the New England Patriots to start 1-0, facing the Arizona Cardinals, who are 1-0, who upset the L.A. Chargers in week one. That is your third matchup between 1-0 teams. So, Validation Sunday for the Chicago Bears. Meanwhile, you should expect that San Francisco is going to validate the Australia route of the LA Rams with another lopsided win coming up this Sunday. It is the Niners' home opener. It's against the Miami Dolphins, who might be the worst team in the league. The Dolphins lost by two touchdowns to the Raiders last week. And despite what San Francisco did, which is hand it to the team that everybody was wanting to hand the Super Bowl to at this time just a couple weeks ago, nobody's given them the credit for it. No, it's because of the Rams' travel habits, and you got Sean McVay saying, we're never going to come back this week, and oh, they didn't have Aaron Donald in the game. Excuse being made for the LA Rams, not credit being given to San Francisco. And you have some saying, well, the reason why the Rams showed up 28 hours before the game rather than doing what the Niners did, showing up a week before, is because they're worried about the effects after the fact. Ooh, 11 days, 10 days, not going to be enough time for them to get their bodies back on track, the travel and the jet lag with their bodies readjusting. That should not be a concern for San Francisco. Here was Kyle Shanahan completely dismissing that point this week.
1: I think we're totally good now. I mean, speaking for myself, I felt like crap all weekend. We had 2 days off, and I did not feel right. Took a couple days. I think I was good by Monday. Talking to some of the guys, some guys felt fine right away. Some went through the same stuff, but I think we're definitely all good by now.
0: All right. That's good enough for me. That's good enough to beat the Miami Dolphins and do so impressively to improve to 2-0. The idea of Validation Sunday, the idea of validation in general, has a positive connotation to it. You are affirming good things about who you are, Chicago or San Francisco. But you also can validate bad things too. You can also affirm bad behavior or recognize what isn't all well. So on the other end of the spectrum, it's Validation Sunday for the Cleveland Browns. The Bucks are going to validate the end of Deshaun Watson's NFL career as a starting quarterback. That's what Sunday is going to be as well. Tampa, a good football team. And they're going to be incredibly motivated. You think they want to start 0-2 with a loss to the Cleveland Browns at home? Uh-uh. Let's not forget, they played the other Ohio team last week. They lost the turnover battle 4-0, yet still only lost the game by 6 points. Baker Mayfield, a guy known from time to time to play with a chip on his shoulder. You think he's going to be motivated to play his former team? Will Dalton, how many times do we have Baker Mayfield run-ins with the Browns? Do we have a lot of those? Think, if memory serves, when he was a member of the Carolina Panthers, his first game was against Cleveland and they lost it on a kick, if memory serves. But has Baker Mayfield beaten the Browns before? Don't know. And if the answer to that question is no, you best believe that Tampa is going to be pretty motivated to do so. And specifically number 6 under center. Cleveland, they're a very bad football team. That's why you have a new head coach. That's why you lost by a million in Jacksonville last week. And any team will tell you, you know how you don't really want to play in the cold weather cities in December and January? That is a disadvantage to you. Well, similarly, any NFL coach will tell you, you don't want to play in the state of Florida on the road in September. The Cleveland Browns opened up at the Jaguars, and now we're playing at the Buccaneers the following week. Came back to Cleveland after the loss to Jacksonville, then back to the state of Florida. Here they go again. It's not where you want to be. And once Cleveland starts 0-2 and likely loses both games in lopsided fashion, the Browns will have no choice but to turn back to Shedeur Sanders for the home opener, because if you don't turn back to Shedeur Sanders at 0-2 hosted the Carolina Panthers, everybody's going to boo your football team before they even take a snap on Sunday. And they probably would be right to do so. Will Dalton, do we have an answer? Has Baker Mayfield beaten the Browns before?
2: No, he has not beaten the Browns.
0: Oh, man. Feel even better about my Survivor Pool pick for Sunday, which is the Tampa Bay Buccaneers. Might be a team that's featured in Graham's Gambling 10 minutes from now. Make sure you stick around for that. But the question that we're asking right now, this is Westwood One Sports Night. We're on across the country, 300 markets in the United States and Canada. My name's Josh Graham. However and wherever you're listening or watching, greatly appreciate that. LSU Ole Miss, that's the main event Saturday night in Oxford. Who wins between the Tigers and the Rebs with Lane Kiffin returning to town? 310-840-4910. Here's what we see going down. For all the talk that's out there about the nonsense, Lane Kiffin paying students to pose as LSU fans at Ole Miss's facility, or Ole Miss players, or Ole Miss serving papers to former Ole Miss players that play for the Tigers now, and the stuff that's the legal stuff, the Sam Levitt injury report, all the stuff, all the crap that's out there. Who's under more pressure? All that. In the end, X's and O's matter more than storylines in this football game. And it is X's and O's that is going to be the difference. And it's why Lane Kiffin will escape Oxford with an LSU win. Lane Kiffin's going to win this game, and X's and O's is why. So let's just break down the matchup piece by piece. Even though Sam Levitt was supposedly injured this week, shoulder injury, listed as doubtful 2 days ago, questionable yesterday, not even on the injury report Friday, he's going to play. Seems like some gamesmanship there from Lane Kiffin, messing around a little bit. We'll see if it prompts a fine. LSU's offense still has the advantage over Ole Miss's defense, whether it's Sam Levitt at quarterback or forget the name of the Elon transfer that's the backup for the Tigers. You got Lane Kiffin and Charlie Weiss putting you in a position to score a number. And Sam Levitt pretty clearly was not hurt. Pretty clearly he's going to be okay. And with him under center, he has the advantage. His offense has the advantage against Ole Miss's defense. Like, when you just examine the two offenses and the two defenses involved in this game, the Rebs' defense is clearly the weak link of the four. Ole Miss's secondary got torched by Louisville. The pass rush is clearly missing the nation's leading sack getter, Prince Weyemyelin. He left Oxford to join Lane in Baton Rouge. Levitt's playing. That's a plus. And given LSU's talent on the offensive line, highlighted by a top 10 pick in Jordan Seaton, the Tigers, they should be able to throw it. They should be able to run it. Keep an eye on Wisconsin transfer Dylan Jones in the backfield having a big night. Advantage LSU's offense. The strongest intrigue of this game is going to be Ole Miss's defense against, or pardon, Ole Miss's offense against LSU's defense. And the part that isn't getting enough attention, LSU's defense might have the advantage here. I think this is a tremendous matchup that could go either way. On this side of the ball, when these two units are out there, that's where the fireworks are going to come. That's where the intrigue's going to be. That's where the Heisman candidates are at. That's where the future NFL stars are at. Trinidad Chambliss, Kawan Lacy on one side. The aforementioned Weyemyelin on the edge for the Tigers. The true and only number five for LSU, DJ Pickett at corner. Whit Weeks at linebacker. TJ Dottery in the linebacking core as well. Stars all over the place. Going into the year, there were concerns about both of the Rebels' offensive tackles. Louisville didn't quite have the personnel to fully exploit that. LSU does have that personnel. So you should expect Trinidad Chambliss not to have clean pockets. And at his size, it's important to have him clean. You don't really want to have muddy pockets around Trinidad Chambliss. So when examining this game, strictly from an X's and O's perspective, we like LSU because we think their offense is better than Ole Miss's defense, and there's a chance that LSU's defense is better than Ole Miss's offense. You add that together, you take the LSU Tigers. You also give LSU the advantage when it comes to coaching, which brings us to the elephant in the room, that brings us to the nonsense, it brings us to all the storylines. The circus nature of this game plays to LSU's advantage, not Ole Miss's. There isn't a team in America that is more comfortable with playing amidst messy, chaotic storylines than LSU is. Look at 2 weeks ago. After a week spent inside courtrooms where it seemed like Baton Rouge was melting down from the inside, talking about the SEC suing LSU. The Tigers of LSU completely demolished Clemson by more than 40 points. Now, it remains to be seen if they could do that again, but it also remains to be seen how Ole Miss is going to react to all of this. Because the circus is coming to their town, and the angst is there. It's not in Baton Rouge. It's in Oxford. When these players go to class, when they're in and around the town, this is the game that's been brought up for months and months and months and months and months and months and months and months and months and months and months. And they are the ones more likely to let their emotions potentially affect their play with a bad penalty, let's say, or being too amped up, taking some chances that you otherwise would not take if you weren't amped up that way. So it's going to be a spectacle. It's going to be must-watch TV. But the reason Lane left Ole Miss for LSU ultimately is because there's a different ceiling of talent that you have available to you when you're the coach of that program than you do at Ole Miss. And that talent gap is going to be on display, and it's why, from an X's and O's perspective, Lane Kiffin goes into Oxford and he escapes with a win. Hopefully he escapes safely and there aren't any mustard bottles or golf balls that are thrown at him as he exits the field. We have not one, not two, not three, but four. We're considering five, but four NFL bets to hand out in Graham's Gambling. And we have a final that involves a ranked team in college football. It just went final that we will tell you about next on Westwood One Sports Night.
3: The Bills are the NFL's first 2-0 team after taming the Lions to open their new stadium. Coach Joe Brady's career is off to a great start. Is this the year Buffalo finally gets over the hump and wins the big one? Westwood One Sports.
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0: 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Here's Josh Graham.
1: Wait, there are still 12 minutes to go in this game? Thought this was a final. Oregon 70, Portland State 0. This is Oregon fresh off losing as a top 5 team in Stillwater last weekend. 10 touchdowns have been scored by 8 different players. Dante Moore's stat line, he's been out of the game for a minute. 19 of 23, 280 through the air, 4 touchdowns, no picks. Dylan Raiola is in for Oregon, and he does not have an incompletion. 11 of 11, 124 yards, 3 touchdown passes with no interceptions. Figured we'd pass that along. We asked, who you got? LSU, Ole Miss. We'll get to our bets in Graham's Gambling momentarily for our NFL bets. Then circle back to the Miami game tonight in college football. We'll get to the ranked matchup in Texas between Texas Tech and Houston. Ryan in Pensacola. I have LSU winning this football game, and I'm viewing it strictly from an X's and O's perspective. I'd love to see me be wrong, and for Ole Miss to exact its revenge. Don't conflate me thinking LSU's going to win with that's what I'm rooting for to happen. What do you see going down in Oxford? Ryan, are you with us from Pensacola? Hi,
2: yes,
1: Ryan.
2: I cannot wait for tomorrow in Oxford.
1: Okay.
2: I think you're right, and I think you should lay extra points. I think LSU wins by 21 minimum. That defense, T.J. Daugherty's in a boot. I'm not worried about it one bit. We got depth. I think he's going to play. Sam Levitt's a full go. I think we dog walk them.
1: Wait,
2: I would be surprised.
1: Trinidad Chambliss is at quarterback, though. 21 points?
2: Prince Emmanuel has been in practice with him for the past 2 years.
1: Well, also, hold one sec. Pete Golding has been in practice with Lane Kiffin and Charlie Weiss's offense
2: that
1: all this
2: true.
1: Time as well.
2: That is true. I would like to see a close game, but I'm telling you right now, mark my words, we win by more than 21.
1: Here's the beauty of it, and this is why we don't just talk at you, we talk with you, Ryan, in Pensacola. I have been tasked with being the voice on Westwood One Sports that reacts to the college football slate after all the games are complete. So at this time tomorrow, you and I can be chatting, and you could tell me whether or not you were right about this being a 21-point boat racing. I hope to hear from you tomorrow.
2: If we lose, I will call back. If we win by more than 21, I will call back and rub it in your face.
1: I love it. Thank you, Ryan. There you go. Enjoy the game. There's Ryan in Pensacola. Now let's get to our NFL bets. It's time for Graham's Gambling.
0: Sitting back, count money all day, you know. It's time for Graham's Gambling. Let's make some money.
1: See a comment saying Lane Kiffin better wear a helmet. Kid Cowboy saying go Ole Miss. I think all of America outside of the state of Louisiana and Ryan in Pensacola rooting for Ole Miss on Saturday night. Sheena says, hey, chat. Well, hey, Sheena. 300 markets across the United States and Canada. You can find us Westwood One Sports Night on YouTube and Westwood One Sports on X. More than 20,000 plus subscribers or followers on X. You can watch the show in addition to listening to it. However, and wherever you listen or watch, greatly appreciate that. Let's get to the bets. We got to wear one when it comes to college football. I got a little cute, Oliver. I got a little cute, Will. I took Wake Forest plus the points first half, plus 11.5. Figured that Jake Dickert's team was going to be saltier than some thought. And at the same time, I considered betting Miami team total under 38.5. Rather than taking that bet that would have been right,

0: or just taking Wake Forest plus 20.5 full game. They only lost by 13. I took the first half number, and they lost by 17 in the first half. So that's an L that I have to wear, even though with Jake Dickert joining the show last night, our thinking was right. We read it right. You know when you have a putt and you read it the right way and it still lips out? That's exactly what happened here. We read the game the right way, and we just didn't get the result that we were looking for, but we're reading it right. Hope that's foreshadowing well for the rest of our college picks and also for the NFL, where we have four that we're handing out right here. Patriots minus 5.5 against the Pittsburgh Steelers. Drake May, he's had to listen to all this noise and criticism. He had all those picks in Seattle. There's a reason why Drake May was one vote shy of being co-MVPs with Matthew Stafford last year. And it's not because he's a bust or he isn't a star or he isn't a franchise quarterback. He carried a four-win Patriots team to the Super Bowl in his second year. And that was Mike Vrabel's first year as the head coach. He's going to take out the criticism and the frustration of that Seattle game on a Pittsburgh team that did not look all that impressive against Atlanta. Aaron Rodgers looked completely out of it in points of that game. New England's home opener, New England wins the game and wins it by more than 5 points. Panthers. Yes, Will, we're betting on the Panthers. Minus 2.5 points at the Atlanta Falcons. Carolina's defense is going to play inspired after Chicago hung 59 on them. That felt more about Chicago than it did Carolina. Bryce Young also owns the Atlanta Falcons. He just does. When they play in Mercedes-Benz Stadium, Bryce Young looks amazing. The last time he was there, he broke a Carolina Panthers franchise record for passing yards with over 450 yards passing in the game. That combo and perhaps another Cooper Rush start leads us to lay a small number that's still under a field goal, courtesy of our friends at DraftKings, Carolina minus 2.5. Shout out to my buddy, Ariel Epstein, the prop queen, who passed along this note to us. Seahawks tight end A.J. Barner, over 20.5 receiving yards against the Arizona Cardinals. The Arizona Cardinals beat the Chargers. Still not a good football team, though. Bottom 10 last year in receiving yards allowed the tight ends. And when Seattle plays teams, even on the road specifically, that are bottom 10 against tight ends, A.J. Barner benefits, averaging 35 receiving yards per game. He's gone over in 5 of the last 6 in that setting, such as this one. On the road last year, he had an average against Arizona of 38 yards receiving in those games. Didn't have a great week against New England. This is a buy-low spot. We think with Drew Lock at quarterback, he's going to be leaning on his safety valve, that being the tight end, A.J. Barner, over 20.5 receiving yards. And Will, if this tease doesn't hit, we're done with teases for the year. Mark my words, we got one half of a tease right last week, but then the Denver Broncos couldn't keep it within one score against Kansas City. We got burned. We're moving the line 6 points for these two games in our favor. We like the Bucs, we like the Chargers. The Bucs now only have to win by a field goal or more. Can you win by more than 2.5? We think they're going to crucify the Browns. If Baker Mayfield had his way, he'd hang 50 on him. And he might just do that, given how the Browns looked against Jacksonville. This game's in Tampa. We're not overreacting to week one. The Raiders, they beat L.A. But the Chargers, they're not going to start 0-2. They know they can't lose this game. Look at the Chargers' schedule after this week and how difficult it gets. You can't lose your first two games at home. We don't think they do against the Raiders. All they would have to do is win. It doesn't matter the margin. Going from 6.5 to minus a half point. Chargers, Bucks, tease. So, in review, Patriots minus 5.5. Panthers minus 2.5. A.J. Barner over 20.5 receiving yards tied into the Seahawks. Bucks Chargers tease. Will Dalton, can you dig it?
1: I suppose. I mean, I already faded you on one thing you did today. Like, I didn't get on the Wake Forest 11.5. I couldn't do it.
0: You thought Wake was going to get smoked tonight, and I said they would hang. I just made the mistake of thinking the hanging would happen early in the game.
1: You know, I'm such a crazy person. You know what I did? I live bet. I live bet this game. It was, it was probably almost midway through the first quarter, and I decided to go Miami first half minus 16.5.
0: Here's my frustration with you and live betting. See, it hit. They won by 17. But the part where you're gloating and you're smiling about, like, if you would have just bet it before the game, you would have gotten the number at 11.5. Why are you gloating about getting a number that's 5 points worse than the number you could have gotten pregame?
1: Because
0: that's not something you should be proud of. Like, this just sounds like
1: I had confidence in it.
0: Procrastinating and not remembering to bet on the game, and thus the game begins, and you're like, oh, shoot, I forgot to bet on this. Let me bet on a number that's 5 points worse than the number I could have gotten an hour ago.
1: Perhaps, but guess what? I still had the courage of my convictions, and I was like, you know what? It's still going to get there. I'm taking it. Give me the money. Show me the money.
0: Unbelievable. Saw the ACC commissioner, Jim Phillips, earlier tonight. I saw a lot of luminaries tonight. Had a chance to hang out with the legendary Mike Monaco, who was calling the game with Jordan Rodgers tonight. And Jim Phillips, the ACC commish, saw him, saw Michael Irvin down on the field. A lot of scouts were at this game tonight. Was told that friend of the show, Dan Morgan, was going to be in the building. The Carolina Panthers GM and Miami Hurricanes legend, but the Panthers contingent that was supposed to be here did not end up showing. Adam Peters, the Washington Commanders GM, was at this game. Don't think they were there to get eyes on Gio Lopez and Wake Forest. Think they were probably there to watch this Miami team that's loaded with a ton of talent on it. But a lot of folks were here tonight. Jordan Reed, had a chance to see him. ESPN draft analyst. He's a North Carolinian. Love that. Love to see him. But speaking of the ACC piece with ACC Commissioner Jim Phillips, it's a very important weekend for the ACC. Don't overlook the fact that there might be an elimination game for a conference championship tomorrow night. SMU Louisville is that. We know Miami's probably going to be in the championship game. Who are they going to face? SMU and Louisville do not play Miami this year. That's a great advantage, but they play each other. And if you lose in a head-to-head, that sets you back a great deal. Massive, massive game between those two. We like Louisville to win that game. So that's one to watch from an ACC perspective. Ahead of Alabama, Florida State, the temperature has reached alarmingly high levels for Mike Norvell. Did you see the report tonight that Florida State is exploring, perhaps, or Jimbo Fisher is exploring, him going back to Tallahassee for a second tour of duty to coach the Seminoles? That's something that we saw. Yes, Will.
1: Oh, no, I was just going to say, I did see that, and that the news was kind of, that was kind of wild to read that.
0: We'll see. It doesn't surprise me that Jimbo Fisher might want that opportunity. It'll be interesting to see if Florida State wants to go back down that path. And would a change happen as soon as this weekend? I say no. I think it could be incredibly ugly against Alabama. They still don't make a change. Why? Because next weekend, Florida State plays who? Central Arkansas. Why is that important? That's Mike Norvell's alma mater. The reason why you scheduled that game is for Mike Norvell. You're not going to fire Mike Norvell this week and then not allow him to coach against his alma mater. Come on. What's going to change all that dramatically between now and 2 weeks from now for you to make your coaching change whenever you want to do it. And then there's West Virginia facing Virginia in Charlotte. That could have college football playoff ripple effects. Because in addition to West Virginia, Virginia, and Bama, FSU, the ACC has P4 non-con tilts between Virginia Tech and Maryland, and also NC State and Vandy. So the ACC, which right now is 5-6 in games against non-conference P4 teams, if they, this Virginia-West Virginia game might be the difference between the ACC having a winning record against the P4 and having a losing record. And that stuff, it matters when you're talking about your ability to get multiple college football playoff bids as a conference. So that's something to monitor as well. Very important for the ACC because of the other spotlight games in addition to Ole Miss, LSU. Miami, Wake Forest. Texas Tech, Houston. Those are the headliner games tonight in college football. Is this Miami football team on par with the legendary Canes of 25 years ago? We make the case next on Westwood One Sports Night.
2: Sunday Night Football. Colts, Chiefs, Indies 0-1, entering one of the loudest stadiums in football. With Patrick Mahomes waiting on the other sideline, can the Colts avoid an 0-2 start? Sunday Night Football on the Westwood One Sports app.
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0: is Westwood One Sports Night. Here's Josh Graham.
1: Miami, 33. Wake Forest, 20. I was at this game tonight. Let's talk about it. Big takeaway. This is the best Miami football team we've seen since the legendary 2001 title team. The Canes haven't won a title since that squad. Earlier this week, was reminded of just how sick those uniforms were back then, because rather than having the Nike logos they had at that point, and this is pre-ACC, it was kind of funny to see the team issue those jerseys out at the quarter century mark and have the ACC and Under Armour patches on it. Still sick. Would love for them to wear it in a game, but they don't need to wear it, because the best tribute that this Miami football team is giving those folks in 2001 is the product they've put on the field. This is the best football team that Miami has sported since winning the title. It's their best shot at winning a national championship in 25 years. With respect to last year's national runner-up, that was not expected. That wasn't supposed to happen. Not only did that team not win the ACC, they didn't even make the conference championship game. Their quarterback this year, Darian Mensah, he did win the ACC title. Miami stole him from Duke that beat Virginia in Charlotte for the championship. That team a year ago, they were an at-large team. And not only that, they were the last at-large team to make it into the college football playoff. You might remember the controversial Notre Dame discourse, oh, head-to-head has to matter, and all that nonsense. This year's Miami Hurricanes, they're the exact opposite. Preseason number 7, now top 5, star running back returning, star receiver back from a contending squad, and it seems that they've taken another step forward. But being there in person watching it tonight, the big takeaway was this. Darian Mensah is an upgrade over Carson Beck. His numbers at Duke from a year ago, better than Carson Beck's numbers at Miami. Carson Beck had everything around him. No excuse with the talent surrounding him. Malachi Toney, Mark Fletcher, all these dudes. Xavier Restrepo was on last year's team. Forget the guy who had the one-handed catch against Notre Dame, but you had that speed demon as well. Weapons all over the place on that Miami roster. Yet, at Duke, in the same league, with far less talent, Darian Mensah, more passing yards, more touchdown passes, half as many interceptions as Carson Beck. He was a better QB. In the year of the quarterback, which this year is in college football, nobody in the country is off to a greater start than Darian Mensah is at Miami. Tonight's stats, 30 of 34 passing, 3 touchdown passes, no interceptions. To update his season stats, 3 games in, 11 touchdowns, no interceptions, 4 incompletions tonight. He had 4 incompletions in the first 2 games combined. So if you're keeping score at home, Darian Mensah has 3 more touchdown passes through 3 games than he has incompletions. That's freaking insane. But when we think about the 2001 Miami Hurricanes, we just think about how it was loaded with draft picks all over the place. Draft picks all over the roster. And this year should be the same. Was talking with ESPN draft analyst Jordan Reed at the game earlier. And he's pointing to those 2 hulking defensive ends they have, and Fletcher. And we haven't mentioned Malachi Toney's name yet in this segment. That's another Heisman contender. He had a touchdown again, and he did the Heisman pose tonight. And you have Mensah. I mean, it's just talent. It's absurd. More at receiver, Cooper Barkate looks like a mid-round draft pick. They got draft picks all over the place on this field. So, what do we expect moving forward? The expectations are clear the rest of the way. First off, win the ACC. Despite being in the ACC for more than 2 decades, Oregon still hasn't won a conference championship in their history. How is that? Did I say Oregon? Watching the Oregon game right now. They're up 83-0, by the way, against Portland State. Miami, similar colors. Miami, hasn't won the ACC, despite more than two decades being in that league. If they lose more than one game in the regular season this year, that would be a shock. They face Notre Dame and South Bend. They are head and shoulders better than everybody else in the ACC. Can already hear the critics say, but Josh, it's Mario Cristobal. Cristobal's gone a Cristobal, right? What if he's shed that title by what he did in the playoff last year? Mario Cristobal, oh, he's not going to win the big games. Yeah, he beat Notre Dame head-to-head. And then he beat Ohio State and won on the road at College Station in the playoff and beat Ole Miss. Those are some pretty big wins. You know who would love to have wins like that? Lincoln Riley, Dan Lanning, Steve Sarkisian. They'd all love to have wins like Mario Cristobal had last year. So, yeah, win the ACC. Go 13-0 or 12-1. Get the bye in the CFP, and then win a CFP game, one CFP game at a minimum. That should be the expectation, that Miami makes it to the semifinal of the college football playoff. Anything short of that is a disappointment, given what this team is. And what this team is, it's the best Miami football team since their national championship in 2001. That's one of my favorite college football teams of all time, by the way. You just look at the teams or the players that came from that roster. By the way, the Oregon game did officially go final. 84-0 was the final count between the Ducks and Portland State. You know, just had to get it out of your system after the Oklahoma State loss in Stillwater. They had three different quarterbacks have touchdown passes in this game. Dylan Raiola, don't think he had an incompletion, had three touchdown passes. Yeah, just had to get it out of their system. But the other ranked team to appear tonight, well, it was a couple of ranked teams. Feels kind of sacrilege to play college football in Texas on a Friday night, given how big high school football is there. But you had ranked Houston facing ranked Texas Tech. And the takeaway from this one, among the auto bid leagues in this sport, the Big 12 Conference is the most wide open of any league. You know who the contenders are in the SEC, the Big 10, and the ACC. You know who they are. There are eight teams that it wouldn't stun us today if they won the Big 12 Conference. Don't know if Drake Toll of the Drake Toll Show and Locked On Big 12 would agree completely with that assessment. We lean on his Big 12 acumen. But, yeah, Colorado is probably a stretch to win the Big 12 altogether. So maybe we can knock them off. We're not there with Arizona State. West Virginia, gonna need to see them beat Virginia. Meet Virginia, great song by Train. Beat Virginia, West Virginia, that's what they would have to do in order to get into this Big 12 conversation. We've been all in on Kansas State, Utah. They've looked the part. Dampier just continues to put up numbers. Texas Tech ended up winning the game. It was exciting. Houston scored a touchdown in the final minute. Two-point play looked like that. Connor Wegman got there. Turned out he didn't, or the original call in the field stood. Couldn't find evidence to prove that he wasn't down and wasn't crossing the plane. So are we going to write off Houston after one conference loss? They would have to probably run the table the rest of the way. That's not easy given how competitive this conference is. Oklahoma State, they lost to Tulsa, but that's not a conference loss. So I got Oklahoma State in this mix with Eric Morris and Drew Mestemaker, that combo, down in Stillwater. And then, there's BYU. And obviously, we mentioned the teams from Texas. We mentioned Houston, and we mentioned Texas Tech. So there, it's at least a half dozen teams in this conference that have a shot at winning the Big 12, at getting that spot in the college football playoff. And you know what? That's fun. That's a good place to be for us to follow it. And it's good for the health of that league to be that competitive. Even though none of those teams have a shot at winning a national championship, they don't have that top-level contender. The ACC, most of its league is right on par with the Big 12 Conference, but the Big 12 doesn't have a Miami in it that can win the national championship. That's the difference between those two conferences. Don't see that in the league. You would probably think BYU is the best team in the conference right now, but then again, Texas Tech won the game. It was at home. They trailed it 10-0, but they won the game. Those seem to be the two front runners. Just don't think it's a large gap between those top two and the next group of teams. It does seem to be a wide-open conference. Make sure if you haven't already, you're subscribed to the YouTube channel searching Westwood One Sports Night. It's how you can watch us in addition to listening to us. See the comments in there. You can jump in. This is how you can engage directly with us. And you're going to want to be in the video feed for a couple of reasons. We're on our YouTube channel for a couple of reasons. Number one, NFL Instagram exclusively streams on the YouTube channel. It's not on the radio. Westwood One Sports Night channel, 7 p.m. Eastern on Sundays. Make sure to check that out as we react first to the afternoon slate of games in the NFL. The other reason you're going to want to be there is BDOT is about to jump in with us. You can see him in addition to listening to him. The most entertaining guest in sports talk, BDOT, takes us to grammar school and also takes me to school as well for one of my takes next.
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0: 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Here's Josh Graham.
1: The most entertaining guest in sports talk is our guy, BDOT, who joins us each week. And generally, the most overreacting we see in sports is after the first NFL Sunday. It's why we have Reaction Sunday or Reaction Monday as one of the things that we do at Westwood One Sports, this being Football Friday and on this show, Free For All Friday. BDOT, as the Cowboys return home to face the Commanders, your Cowboys, following the Sunday night loss to the Giants, how shaken is your confidence in them boys?
2: Oh, never shaken, baby. Always stirred. Stirred up for some action, baby. You understand? And I got J5 as my fantasy football quarterback, and I don't give a damn about it. I'm still going to start him. Listen, Cowboys winning this week, okay? And last week, I ain't going to cap. That was one of the most entertaining, optimistic losses that I can remember in Cowboys' tenure.
1: Why?
2: Like, yeah, we dropped the ball a couple times and we messed up a little bit, but like that Giants team is a lot better than advertised. I let you know that. They put some pressure on you, the front four, and their record's going to look a lot better than it did last year. However, I do think we could have capitalized on some spots. I think we missed a field goal attempt. Like, those things don't normally happen, but I still am very optimistic about the weapons we had. Like, I like the fact that we had different players to play different positions. We got different play calling. It wasn't a very predictable play calling, things that have plagued us in the past. We had some folks get hurt defensively, but I like the tenacity of the defense. Like, I just like the team. We just took a loss week one. It was emotional. It was 9/11. It was in New York. It was all the things, you dig? But when we get back to Dallas, okay, where we got Big D, okay, and there's DC4L, we can put belt to ass.
1: Agreed. You and
2: oh,
1: I.
2: Gosh, no. Stop agreeing, Josh. Stop putting us in the Super Bowl. You put us in the Super Bowl and we go up there and get our butts kicked by the daggone Giants.
1: Wait, where's the over? Well, I thought we weren't overreacting to that game.
2: Nah, man, now we suck. We suck. We're going to lose this week. Now we're 0-2, not only on our record, but in the freaking division. Like, it's going to suck now, man. Like,
1: where was the not shaking confident guy? Where was that guy?
2: No. Now it's an earthquake. Do you feel that? Do you feel the earthquake? Now everything's shaking, Josh. Everything's shaking at this point. Why? Because you want to put hitch your negativity and your gray thundercloud up on our bandwagon. We don't want you, Josh. How many times, like, gosh, why won't you just get it? You're not wanted here. Seats taken.
1: Do you remember who I had picked to beat the Cowboys in the Super Bowl?
2: Oh, who?
1: Denver.
2: Yeah, a team that got belt by Patrick Mahomes, who's got half a leg, and freaking K-9, who's a damn dog that the Seattle Seahawks let go. How ignorant was that? Josh, can you please educate me? Because my wife, who's a Chiefs fan, she's just so happy to have K-9, and she says, where did he come from? I said, baby, he was the freaking MVP of the Super Bowl last year. And she said, well, why did they give him away? And I said, I'll ask Josh.
1: Prioritize. See, salary cap sport, hard to keep everybody. And they prioritized keeping defensive pieces and keeping Shaheed and a few others, obviously paying the two best players on their team, giving them extensions, and Devin Witherspoon and Jaxon Smith-Njigba. This is the beauty of the NFL, that when you, the league and the salary cap does a good job of breaking up the great teams because it's hard to pay everybody, pushing them down while lifting up teams that are bad by giving them great draft position and great schedules, that type of thing. But Jackson, let's also not forget this piece. Seattle also had Zach Charbonnet in the backfield. They drafted Price out of Notre Dame in the first round. The rushing attack doesn't seem to be the issue, so maybe it's a situation where it works out well for both sides. Seattle, without Sam Darnold, beat New England in the opener, and we'll see what they do against Arizona on Sunday without Darnold again. Meanwhile, yeah, Patrick Mahomes is the best running back he's ever had, and yes, your wife, a Chiefs fan, should be very happy about that.
2: Is this the first time in history that a freaking Super Bowl MVP was traded the very next season?
1: Well, not traded, lost to MVP, or lost to free agency.
2: Okay, fair.
1: I think, you had instances where Trent Dilfer, of course, wins the Super Bowl with the Ravens. Don't think he was the Super Bowl MVP of that Super Bowl, but then leaves the team, to go elsewhere. Deion Branch won a Super Bowl MVP with the Patriots when they beat the Eagles. That was the Jacksonville-Paul McCartney Super Bowl about 20 years ago. And he goes on to, fittingly, be a Seattle Seahawk. So it's happened before in other instances. But, I mean, Cooper Kupp was a Super Bowl MVP with the LA Rams, and then he goes on and now is playing for the Seattle Seahawks. Dot, the reason that you're here is because we need to have knowledge imparted on us, or at least a faction of the audience, a faction of people that I would fit into that box for. And that is uninitiated in the urban vernacular. We call the segment Grammar School because sometimes, you know, expressions, words are said in the urban corners of the universe that fall upon deaf ears for pasty white guys such as myself, or just the uncool type of guy. Some want to make this race thing. It's not that, because Will Dalton and Denton Day know all these terms, and they're as white as I am. But so it's not Afrocentric, it's urban-centric. We play grammar school, where you have three words that you're going to throw my way, or expressions, and I have one lifeline. I have to get two out of three correct to get a passing grade. Is there a theme or a rhyme or reason to this week, B-Dot?
2: Yeah, this one's a shout-out to my brother, Nell Willingham, man. Like, he used to always get upset because he's like, he didn't feel like you were processing the information.
1: Oh, no.
2: And I said, you know what? I think he's right. And I think it's time to test Josh Graham. So today I have two words, that you have to use correctly in a sentence.
1: Oh,
2: Josh
1: no.
2: Graham.
1: Comprehension.
2: Your comprehension, that, because that's what this is all about. It's not something to just memorize. It's something to be able to use in conversation form.
1: Sure.
2: Up first, use a shiesty. A shiesty. Use a shiesty in a sentence, Josh Graham.
1: I'm trying to remember the context of shiesty, because Will Dalton is smiling down there and he's giggling and he's literally bouncing up and down right now off screen. This is Joe Burrow calls himself Joe Shiesty, but I don't know if that has anything to do with what a shiesty is. Oh, I think a shiesty. So you want me to just use it in a sentence, not tell you what it is?
2: Correct. Now, in the event that you don't know what it is, you can use your lifeline, WD, to tell you what it is, and then you still have to use it correctly.
1: Understood. Understood. I would say that Lane Kiffin is going to go into Oxford and steal a win the way that somebody wearing a shiesty might be stealing some things at the local liquor store while wearing a shiesty on his head.
2: Josh, that is 100% correct. 100% correct. 100% correct.
1: Yeah, it's like a ski mask, right?
2: Yes, correct. I was shocked. I was really shocked. If you're watching, you can see my face go, wow, he knows what it is and is using it and comprehending. I am impressed, Josh.
1: That's what Lane might as well just go into the stadium wearing a shiesty in Oxford, and he's going to be leaving with a win. That's what he's going to do Saturday night.
2: That is how you use – great job. I low-key just want to say great job for the rest of the game. I don't want to give you the room to blow this, but I will.
1: Westwood One Sports Night, B-Dot's with us. Second grammar school word. Let's go.
2: Use the phrase TTG in a sentence.
1: TTG. Talk to go. Take. This isn't like hot to go, because that would be like HTG, hot to go. That was a chap. Do you like that Chapel Roan song, Dot? Are you familiar with that?
2: I don't know what you're talking about. I know hot now sign on at Krispy Kreme.
1: Oh, no. This is HOTTOG go.
2: No, I know CITI. City Trends is fashion for less. I know that.
1: You can take me hot to go. No, not familiar.
2: I know, like, J.G. Gentworth. 777 cash now.
1: Yeah, just like that. I'm gonna use WD as a lifeline. WD, what does it mean?
3: Okay, I think it could either mean time to go, or there's another context that I think might be right. Trained to go. In other words, like, don't mess with this guy. He's trained to go. Like, he'll
2: bust
3: you up.
2: That's enough, WD. No sentences needed. That's enough.
3: Oh, I thought I was.
1: So are we leaning the second one?
3: I thought that's what I was doing, giving
2: him what it means, and he has to use a sentence.
3: I see.
1: So you think it's trained to go, not
3: I think
1: time to go.
3: I think.
1: Okay. I think you're right. I think the Dallas Cowboys are TTG, trained to go, and beat Washington on Sunday.
2: Very good answer. Very well. Great job. Yeah, great job. That's exactly what it is. Yeah, TTG.
1: Let's go, Will.
2: Yeah,
1: let's train go, Will. To go.
2: Yeah.
3: Hell yeah.
2: Already a satisfactory grade today in grammar school, 2 for 2. Let's try for a home run, Joshua Graham. And this is not a phrase. Well, it's a sign. What sign do you use when someone says that they clocked that T?
1: Clocked that T. While I'm thinking about that, I'm looking at this new sound bar that I have here and what sounds that I have available to me if I want to use them in given circumstances. Like getting that last one right. Got that.
3: I think he's stalling that.
1: It Absolutely. Might be, to which some people might say something like, it's possible.
2: Probably right now to you stalling, probably.
1: It's a late hour, which means bad things can happen late at night, such as there's a lot of things here. Oh, this
2: one. Are
1: one's
2: you playing with your Rodecaster buttons? Because I have some of those too. Live action,
3: Tracy. That's oh funny. Boy!
1: Shout out Throw to back. Hubert Davis. I didn't know. Maybe you didn't. Todd has his own buttons. Oh no. So, clocking that T, what is the sound that you make when someone clocks that?
2: The gesture. What gesture do you make when you say clocking that T? Clock that T.
1: I think clocking that T means you hear like some gossip, like you've clocked the T, like T-E-A-T. So, it might be like the Kermit the Frog meme where you're drinking like some tea, or it just might be like you touch your forehead, like clock that, so to speak, like touching your temple as if to say, I clock that.
2: Clock that. Hey, WD, I need that clipped up, please, and sent to me so I can put on my social media ASAP. Thank you very much. Clock that tea. Clock that tea. Clock that tea. Clock that tea. Clock that.
1: Some people
2: do this. Clock that or yeah. that, but either one. Clock
1: what are we doing when we're
2: have absolutely no
3: it's
2: clue.
3: A new thing it's a new
2: have
3: thing.
2: Absolutely no clue no clue Just
3: it's very Gen Z
2: very very clock that T clock mm-hmm. that T
1: yeah. okay
2: yeah
3: I can't did believe I, you introduced him to that
1: so I got that wrong
2: yeah you definitely 100% correct the Kermit the Frog sipping the tea yeah it was horrible actually
4: what do you mean.
1: Oh, that's another Hubert Davis. That might have been his last press conference. That's me asking you, why are we doing that motion with our hands?
4: What do you mean?
1: To which there's no answer to that. I love this.
2: I clocked that too. Yeah.
1: By the way, Dot, on the way out, I'm going to drop some knowledge on you that you might not realize, and probably the rest of the country doesn't realize it either because of the tunnel vision that happens this time of year. Did you know that as of this weekend, we are exactly 1 month away from the start of the NBA regular season?
2: Did not know that, nor did I care.
1: Really?
2: No. Basketball doesn't start for me until right before or right during NBA All-Star, right after the Super Bowl.
1: Okay.
2: Yeah, I it's kind of
1: college. College starts sooner for you, though. Like, you're ready
2: yeah,
1: to
2: yeah,
1: go.
2: Yeah, yeah, college for sure. College for sure. College
1: I
2: for
1: see,
2: sure.
1: I see the North Carolina hat for those who are watching on. We encourage people to watch on YouTube, Westwood One Sports Night. We encourage people to watch on X the same way. I see at least 3 pairs, maybe 5 pairs of Jordans that are in the shop. How many pairs of Jordans do you own?
2: Oh, man.
1: Ballpark.
2: 50.
1: 50. Do you have a prized possession of the Jordans, or is there a couple that stand out? Do you want to do a story time show and tell?
2: I mean, I love, of course, like, if anybody's watching the damn, the off-white ones, like, those are always a plus. Like, the off-white ones, you can't lose with those. These are just in grabbing vicinity because, just quick plug, I was shooting my podcast, Heels Hoops, Believe in Heels Hoops, with my brother Desmond and PJ, and we were just doing some conversations about that. But I got those. I got, these were specially made for me right here. These are my sixth man.
1: Wow. It is a Tar Heel logo on the side, and your sixth man.
2: Yeah, my
1: as sixth the man arena, logo. You were the arena host for North Carolina basketball, so that makes sense.
2: You know, I saw a stat the other day. The 2022-23 season, Josh, was Carolina basketball led the country in fans at games, like averaged 19,900 fans a game. I entertained almost 300,000 Carolina fans that season.
1: That's how many people you're entertaining right now across the country on Westwood One Sports Night. 300 markets across the country in Canada. So that doesn't surprise me. That's why you're the most entertaining guest in sports talk. What do you have there?
2: Last one right here, man. These are my fives. These are my UNC fives. And these are very special to me because this is the shoe. I don't wear this shoe anymore, but this is the shoe that I was wearing as the arena host at Carolina for three seasons. So once I stop that, once I get my room together the way I want to, like, it'll be in a boxed situation with my jersey and other things that I wore. But these are probably my most treasured pair of Jordans right here, especially as it pertains to Carolina, is my fives.
1: B-Dot, you're the most entertaining guest at Sports Talk, and we love you for it. Good luck this weekend with travel and all the things that you do. I have football of some kind that's on the way. Circling back to the NFL, I don't know if it's in the sound variety or just breaking down the best of what Sunday and Saturday is going to be in football. But that's me doing the job that, frankly, you're here to do. Set up the next segment as only you can.
2: But they say snitches get stitches and thrown over bridges. Carolina drives nice cars, but in California, they drive switches. I got to get out of here and go do these dishes. In the meantime, you just keep listening.
0: It's the most anticipated college football matchup of the season thus far. Lane Kiffin returns to Oxford, leading his new team

0: on Sports.
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0: about how important our land and water resources are. Here are some ideas to consider. What water body lies closest to you? What laws or organizations manage it? How does its water enhance your life? Recreation, drinking water, or other ways? How do you want people upstream to treat its waters, its banks, and drainage areas? Who is downstream from you? Have you ever observed uses that seem to harm its waters or banks? What could be done to remedy this? Has it ever gone dry? 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
1: Last call for phone calls. 310-840-4910. A night where we fielded a lot of them, Free For All Friday. If you want in to tell us who wins LSU Ole Miss, 310-840-4910. We're on the LSU Tigers. Doesn't mean we want them to win. We'd love to see Ole Miss exact the revenge and for it to be sweet for the entire Oxford community. The X's and O's just tell us something different. We're going with the LSU Tigers. 310-840-4910 if you want in. Speaking of callers, we have our caller of the night for Free For All Friday, and that's what begins our exploration of sound that we call Say What?
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1: 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It's time for Say What?
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0: It's Say What?
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0: With Josh Graham.
1: All right. Without further ado, every week in Free For All Friday, we crown a caller of the night. And this week was no different, but I need to set the scene a little bit. So, Free For All Friday starts, and Mr. Positive was the first one in. And for those who don't know, Mr. Positive, he calls us and he has a special way to encourage people with the boom shakalakas and telling people to go for their dreams and encouraging the warriors who are out there. Which is why it was really funny that right after Mr. Positive joined us, we had a Mr. Positive imposter in the way of Jim in Seattle. Go right ahead.
2: To my warriors, remember, reach for your dreams. And boom chakalaka is more than one word.
1: There you go. Not the greatest impression from Jim in Seattle, but enough to warrant being our caller of the night.

0: Let's get to some of the other sound that we have tonight, though. College football. Oregon beat Portland State 84-0 tonight. Second most points by a Big Ten team in the AP poll era. 1939 Michigan, the only team to score more in a game. Yeesh. Though that was not the noteworthy game of the night, though. You had Texas Tech Houston go down to the wire, and Houston score a touchdown in the final minute, and their two-point try to tie it fell short. Connor Wegman, it seemed that he was in, but it was ruled short. No conclusive evidence to say that he was for sure in. Texas Tech recovers the onside kick. They melt the rest of the clock. 28-26, the final count, and a matchup between ranked teams in Lubbock, Texas. Yours truly was at Miami Wake Forest tonight. And the Miami Hurricanes, the beat goes on for Darian Mensah and for Malachi Toney. And here were those two Heisman contenders connecting.
1: Mensah throws it to Toney for a touchdown. 23 in a row. And another touchdown pass for Darian Mensah.
0: Need to pull up the season stats for them. 30 of 34 tonight for Darian Mensah. Three touchdown passes. That was the third. He completed his first 23 throws of the night, and that was his 23rd throw. Not bad for Darian Mensah. On the season, these are the updated numbers. Darian Mensah is 71 of 79 passing. 8 incompletions on the season. 11 touchdown passes, no interceptions. Crazy town. Didn't even see, honestly, because was distracted, what Malachi Toney finished with. He had his big normal splash plays, but you probably just didn't notice that because we got a good rushing game from Mark Fletcher, a touchdown and 85 yards rushing over 5 yards of carry. But ho-hum, Malachi Toney, who did the Heisman pose again tonight, 12 receptions, 114 yards, and a touchdown. His updated numbers for the year, he's got 4 touchdown catches, 330 yards, 16 catches through 3 games. So that's what we got in college football. We'll get to your LSU Ole Miss predictions in just a little bit. Last call for phone calls at 310-840-4910. To the NFL, we go on Say What. Aaron Donald, he's back. Seems he's going to play on Monday night against the Rams. Or against the Rams. Against the New York Giants. Westwood won. The New York Giants looking to go 2-0. The Rams have tried to avoid going 0-2. What's our source on this? Well, Aaron Donald.
2: That's the plan. So, 2 practices a day, have another practice tomorrow, and then we'll see, but feeling good. Yep.
0: That's the plan for Aaron Donald to play Monday nights. One of the greatest defensive players of all time, one of the greatest players ever at his position, making a return after a few years being out of football. We'll see how impactful he is when he plays. That'll be a big storyline for Monday night's game. They're coming back from Australia, and so are the San Francisco 49ers. Different tack, though. The Niners were out there for a week, as we know. The Rams showed up 28 hours before. It didn't go well for the Rams. It did go well for the 49ers, but the concern was for staying out there as long as they did. The impact would be felt after they left, not during the game. They're getting set for the Miami Dolphins, and Kyle Shanahan poo-poos the notion that the travel is going to affect them.
3: I think we're totally good now. I mean, speaking for myself, I felt like crap all weekend. We had 2 days off, and I did not feel right. Took a couple days. I think I was good by Monday. Talking to some of the guys, some guys felt fine right away. Some went through the same stuff, but I think we're definitely all good by now.
0: A lot of people who are still in their survivor pools that didn't take the Chargers last weekend, they hope he's right, because just know everybody's going to be taking the 49ers. Not yours truly, though. Will Dalton on the Buccaneers against the Cleveland Browns. That's what we have circled. Other NFL notes, Kyler Murray ruled out with the concussion, so it'll be Carson Wentz starting against the Chicago Bears. Don't forget about our show, NFL Instagram, 7 o'clock Eastern Time. After the 1 and 4 o'clock games wrap up, we have a digital-only show, Westwood One Sports Night, where you can watch us, and on X at Josh Graham Show and at Westwood One Sports. Not on the radio. That means we can curse in theory. Don't know if we will. You can find out by watching NFL Instagram, 7 p.m. Eastern Time. And that is Say What? Let's go to David. He's in Dayton. David, LSU, Ole Miss, who you got?
4: There's no doubt about it in my mind that LSU is going to beat Ole Miss probably by 10. I'll say 30-20. Lane Kiffin, listen, might not get the greatest players in the world, but boy, can he put a assemble a total team together, the team that's what made Ole Miss good.
0: Are you an LSU fan? Just curious.
4: No, I'm an Ohio State fan.
0: See, here's what's weird. We heard from the state of Florida, the LSU fans are everywhere, and he said that LSU was going to win by 21, and now you're saying LSU is going to win by double digits. I thought, given LSU is not the side that people are rooting for tomorrow night, they want Ole Miss to win, and Ole Miss is a favorite in the game, and they're at home, I thought I was the one coming in boldly saying that, hey, LSU's just going to win the game, but all this stuff about them winning by double digits, I just don't know. It makes me a little uneasy. What makes you so sure?
4: I just think Lane Kiffin, he's like former teams or teams that he's got some kind of what he wants. He really wants to win this game, Ole Miss. It's not just that, though. All coaches want
0: to
4: win.
0: You think Lane wants to win more than Ole Miss does?
4: Yeah, I do. Lane Kiffin wants to win every game.
0: I think Ole Miss would sacrifice live animals at the 50-yard line to win this game. I don't think Lane is feeling that way. Lane left.
4: Well, you might be right there. But I just think they're going to win that. And the other thing, Oregon, I think Oregon's going to win the Big Ten this year.
0: What?
4: Who's going to beat them out?
0: Oklahoma State beat them last week, and they lost to Tulsa.
4: Huh?
0: Oklahoma State beat Oregon last week, the same Oklahoma State team that lost to Tulsa the week before.
4: All right, I'll take that back.
0: Okay, there we go. Because I'll tell you who. Ohio State, in your state, that team, still really good. They lost by a point to Texas. There's no shame in losing to Texas. Oklahoma State hadn't won an FBS game in 2 years. A little different.
4: You just inspired me about State again. Thank you. Have a good night.
0: Oh, you're welcome. I appreciate that. It's good to hear from you. Thank you. OH! Will Dalton, you finish that one off. OH!
5: What am I missing?
0: What? You gotta be kidding me. Yeah, OH. It's unbelievable. Like, is this where
5: I know?
0: Can we? There you go.
5: I'm over here chopping up video and stuff. I don't know what you're. You said OH.
0: Yeah, when you say OH, you gotta say IO. That's like the whole.
5: I'm a Tar Heel fan. I don't know how to. I don't know what to do with my hands. I don't know how these things work in the
0: Willie's
5: Midwest.
0: Right again. IO, come on. Hot Carlito, 42-20 or 42-30 LSU. God, another double-digit win for LSU. It's making me uneasy for picking them. All these double-digit wins. Now, this is a line. This is a bar. Prediction. Trinidad against LSU goes Tobago. All right, maybe that wasn't as fire as I thought it would be.
5: Ha!
0: You're having quite a segment right now. Just... Unbelievable. Don't know IO from OH, and now you just laugh very, very loudly.
5: Listen,
0: something that was moderately funny. Moderate.
5: I wanted to give him the appreciation, okay? You didn't find it funny, so I will.
0: It's unbelievable.
5: Yeah.
0: It's too late/too early for your energy right now. Like, what did you put in your coffee? Like, you made coffee an hour ago.
5: I did. It was a double shot of espresso. And a little bit of oat milk. And I put a little bit of cookie butter creamer in there, too, that I've been rocking with. It's pretty good. Got me right where I needed to be.
0: Fascinated who's going to be in Club G6 at this time tomorrow.
5: Ah, and going to have some new features.
0: Yeah, Club G6 is where we celebrate the G6, and we do so while listening to that one-hit wonder. I don't even remember the name of the group that did like a G6.
5: I don't either. It is a banger, though. I remember it. That was my middle school time.
0: Okay. We'll have to see what G6 teams are worth celebrating. Because we're running out of opportunities for them to get P4 scalps. I don't know if we're going to get one tomorrow. I'm not counting on it. But we've come close. We didn't get one. And I hope that changes on Saturday. I'm looking to see like where it possibly could happen. And I don't see a lot of chances, given how bad Tulane's look after losing John Summerall. They play Kansas State. Bowling Green has looked awful, too. Iowa State's not very good, yet they're still favored by 23.5. So where could it happen? Where could we see the G6 school get their P4 scalp? I'm looking across the board to see if anything resonates. Utah State, they played Washington tough last week. 27.5-point dogs at Utah. Maybe it's Cincinnati isn't very good, and we hate that that's the case. We're fond of Scott Satterfield around here at Cincinnati. Maybe it's Miami of Ohio, because that line's close to 2 touchdowns. Could the MAC strike against the Big 12? Cal is a 58.5-point favorite against Wagner. Holy hell. How did we not see that for Graham's gambling yesterday? 58.5 is a point spread. Hallelujah. What else do we got? Any more P4 scout possibility? Like, we're looking all over the place, Will. Because Club G6 is coming, and I don't know who we're going to be celebrating. Maybe it's Georgia State playing at UCF. Maybe that's the answer to the question. I don't know.
5: That's all part of the allure of it. You just don't know who's going to show up. It's one of those clubs that's just, you never know. You really don't know.
0: When's the last time
5: just got to show up.
0: You went to an actual nightclub.
5: The
0: funny part is people listening to us right now, they might be getting back from the club. If you'd like to recap
5: your night
0: at the club, 310-840-4910. I want to hear someone recap their evening at the club.
5: I'm not a big club guy, believe it or not. Like, I like to go to bars. I like to do that.
0: This is what's great about being on 300 stations across the country in Canada, Will. Because last night I said, there has to be somebody listening that was at the Bills game tonight at Highmark, the new Highmark Stadium. And then a minute or two later, the guy appeared. Like, there's somebody that is on the fence whether or not, is he talking to me? I just had a great time
5: at
0: the club.
5: Yes, he is.
0: Wearing my Schmedium polo or my Hurley shirt and vibing a little bit in the club. But surely he's not talking to me. Yes.
5: He is.
0: Yes, I am talking to you. But nothing crazy happened. Yeah, we just want to recap things. Do the recap here. 336. Or, wait, I was about to give my phone number.
5: That's
0: not
5: That's our area code.
0: 310-840-4910. It's late. What do we got? We might have a recap of somebody's night at the club, and also we got put it to bed. What do we got and put it to bed?
5: A man crashed his truck, but hey, he was fresh.
0: Next.
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0: Here's Josh Graham.
1: We recapped all the college football action tonight, but then we asked, is anybody riding home from the club right now and want to recap their night at the club? How great's our audience? We got some calls. Let's get into it. Kevin is in Oklahoma. Kevin, what I have been told is that you are riding in an Uber right now.
2: Yeah.
1: Is that correct? You're riding home from the club.
2: Heading home right now, man. Heading home in OKC.
1: Who turned the show on? The Uber driver or you?
2: The driver had it on. I love sports too, so we're just vibing, man. We're vibing.
1: So describe the conversation to me when I said, hey, let's have your call.
2: We're in a Jack in the Box drive-thru right now. I'm not going to lie.
1: All right, what are we ordering? What are we ordering at the Jack in the Box?
2: I got some tacos and egg rolls.
1: Okay, some tacos and egg rolls. That sounds great. But no, tell me about the conversation, though, between you and the Uber driver when I'm asking for you to recap a night in the club and you're like, should we call? Like, how did this go? Whose idea was it?
2: It felt like the universe, and we were just like, why not reach out?
1: How did you shoot your shot at all at the club tonight?
2: Dude, of course.
1: How did it go?
2: You know, you miss 100% of the shots you don't take, Michael Scott, right?
1: I noticed that I don't hear anybody sitting next to you in said club, so
2: hey,
1: shots.
2: Well, you know, I'll have some Jack in the Box next to me, but yeah, it's not chill next to me tonight.
1: Kevin, before we move on to the next guy, what's the highlight of the night? Tell us the highlight of the club tonight.
2: The highlight of the night, forget the club, it's this call. It's this call on this show. Thank you.
1: Yeah, no doubt. Thanks, Kevin. It's good to hear from you down in Oklahoma City. Let's go to Anthony. He's in Chicago. Anthony, grade scale, A, B, C, D, F. How would you grade your night at the club?
3: F.
1: What happened?
3: I went to the club with my boy. I thought he was straight. Happens to be, he left the club with a guy.
1: What?
3: Yeah, that's how I felt.
1: Okay.
4: Brother.
1: Well, that's you know, you learned something tonight. This is a sports talk show, Anthony. Anthony, hold on a sec, Anthony. This is a sports talk show, and I think what you just described is the equivalent of, say, what the Carolina Panthers dealt with against the Chicago Bears, where, you know, you were going in with some optimism, and even though it wasn't the result you wanted, 59 was put on the board, and you're pretty bummed out, you might have learned something that could help you in the future. More information. We can turn it around.
3: Yeah, and hopefully that information can get given to the Vikings for Sunday, too.
1: See, there you go. Like, the Bears look good in that game. We're trying to cheer you up here. So, all right, you didn't have any help from your boy because he found another boy. Did you shoot your shot at all? Huh?
3: No, I'm going back home. I just don't know how he's going to tell his girl that is at his house.
1: Oh, he has a girl.
3: Yeah.
1: That's a tough one. I don't know what the sports equivalent to that one is. You know what that might be? That might be the situation that the Cleveland Browns are in. That might be Deshaun Watson. All right, I came in, I thought he was our starter, but into the Jaguars game, it's pretty clear he's not our starter, and I don't know how to tell him he's not the starter anymore. So maybe someone needs to figure out how to go up to the lady and say, you're not the starter anymore, Steve is.
3: Yeah, I think they need to get a little bit more icy.
1: I got you. Thanks for the call. I'm sorry.
3: Yeah, have a good night.
1: There you go.
5: Huh. Show. That, you know, you took the words right out of my mouth.
1: See,
5: that's...
1: I didn't take a negative connotation to the call because I'm like, all right, you know, to each their own, he's happy.
5: Sure.
1: But then he's like, but I don't know how he's going to tell his girl. At that point, it's a tough L. It's a tough L for, not for our guy who seems to be a compassionate person, given the night an F. It's more compassion for the ladies. Because it seems that the ladies lost one tonight. It seems. Tough one. Tough L for the ladies there. Appreciate those recaps. Now let's put this show to bed.
5: So this guy was driving his truck around one morning. He's on his commute to work. And he actually crashed his truck doing something that I have actually done before. I've done this. What are you laughing at?
1: Just a comment. Drunkle writes it. Seems like his girl might become available. Yeah, she's hitting the transfer portal, I think.
5: That's right. She is. This guy crashed his truck because he was trying to put on deodorant while driving up the highway. He was trying to do that. Now, I've done that before. Now, I didn't crash my car while doing it. You know, I didn't do that. But it was about 7 o'clock in the morning when he did this. And they say, according to the troopers, there's a 22-year-old male doing this. He was in a GMC truck, big truck. And, yeah, following the impact, the truck came to an abrupt stop, you might say. And it hit one of those median concrete walls. Not good. But, hey, he was fresh. He was fresh afterwards. And that counts for something.
1: It does. Garrett in Tennessee, you got the last word of the show. You got 30 seconds. What do you got, Garrett?
0: Okay, I was at the club.
1: Yeah.
0: I got invited out to karaoke.
1: Oh.
0: Four chicks, one me, clutched up.
1: What?
0: Didn't sing my song. My songs got skipped. Went home with all four of them. That's all right.
1: There we go.
0: Going home right
5: my
0: now.
5: Guy.
1: Hey, shout out to you, man. Shout out to the late. Go Vols. Are you a
0: go
1: Tennessee
0: Vols,
1: fan?
0: Baby.
1: Hey,
0: go
1: here
0: Vols.
1: We go. Let's close things the right way. Rocky Top, you'll always be
0: home sweet home to me.
1: Good old Rocky Top. Rocky Top, Tennessee. There goes Garrett.
0: Attaboy.
1: There he goes. Attaboy to you. There goes Garrett. Tennessee. We covered the gamut in this segment. Shout out to that guy. Four? Did he say four?
5: Yep.
1: And they're all listening to this show on the ride back?
5: What's up, ladies?
1: Have a
5: good time tonight.
1: This has been Westwood One Sports Night.
4: This is Westwood One Sports. 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
10: Kiss him goodbye. The 10, the 5, touchdown, 56-yard run to daylight.
11: Turns on the Jets up the left sideline. Inside the 10, inside the 5, and a touchdown. He slides and swims through the back of the end zone in celebration.
10: Down the sideline, he could go. 25-20, he's gone. Touchdown.
9: Now, here are your hosts, Amber Theo Harris and Michael Fabiano.
12: Oh, the season is just starting to cook. Welcome in, everybody. Glad to be hanging out with you as we are getting you ready for week two in the fantasy world. And Michael Fabiano, what a start already. Thursday night football, some big performances, and so many of our listeners are sitting there wondering, oh my goodness, if I am playing against Josh Allen, if I am playing against Amon-Ra St. Brown, I'm already so far in the hole. How do I approach this? How do I even give myself a chance to win?
13: First off, don't give up, okay? As Rambo once said, nothing is over. You can still win this week. And I get it. Allen had a massive game. Amon-Ra had a massive game. But you can still pull off the victory. And here's how you do it. First off, you want to start players with high upside, even if that means that you're taking a risk. Like, I'll give you a couple of examples. So at quarterback, I'm starting Brock Purdy or Dak Prescott. I'm sitting Drake May. Because Purdy and Prescott have far higher ceilings than Drake May, even though Drake May was drafted significantly higher than both of those quarterbacks. At running back, Aaron Jones Sr. We drafted him to be our RB4. Well, this week I'd start him over guys like Quinshon Judkins and Jalen Warren because, well, Jordan Mason is on injured reserve. Wide receivers. Drake London is a guy that you drafted to start every single week. And then the quarterback situation got real ugly in Atlanta. And suddenly, you would be smart to start, say, Luther Burden or even Jalen Coker this week over Drake London. And speaking of Atlanta, Kyle Pitts, no points last week. Not his fault. I'd rather start a guy like, say, Dalton Schultz, who should see more work because Nico Collins is hurt. And also, don't overlook kickers and defenses. And a lot of people will make fun of me and say, Fabs, they shouldn't be in the league anymore. Stop it, all right? Kickers are people, too, and defenses score a ton of points. So make sure you're playing the matchups, too. Like, Cairo Santos is a really good matchup this week. Trey Smack, the rookie from Green Bay, really good matchup this week. And if you're looking at the defensive matchups, the Buccaneers, they've got a really good matchup against Deshaun Watson and the Browns. The Niners, they're at home against Miami. Philadelphia, they're playing the Titans this week. So if these defenses are out there on the waiver wire or maybe on your roster, like play the best options you have. And based on matchups, make sure that you're playing high ceiling starters. Don't get stuck on just playing big names. And I think, Amber, the best example of that probably is going to be a guy like Drake May, who everyone drafted to be their week in and week out starter. We're going to talk a little bit more about Drake May later in the program in terms of why you don't want to play him this week if you have a Brock Purdy or a Dak Prescott. To be quite honest with you, I had Jared Goff, who had a very good game ranked ahead of Drake May going into week two as well. Don't get stuck on the big names. When you're trying to overcome a massive deficit, you're going to have to think outside the box. And not for nothing, I always try to eliminate luck as much as possible in fantasy football where you can. You've got to get lucky too, right? The team that has Josh Allen or the team that has Amon-Ra St. Brown, maybe they have another player or two that throws up stinkers. Jamar Chase was terrible last week from a fantasy perspective. So was Saquon Barkley. There was a lot of, so was Drake London. So was Kyle Pitts. A lot of guys did not produce. So are you going to need to get lucky? Yeah, you're going to have a little bit of luck, but be smart when you're setting your starting lineup. And maybe, just maybe, you'll be able to tell your grandkids that in week two of the fantasy football season 2026, I overcame Josh Allen's 44-point performance.
14: It will be legendary.
13: Home a win.
14: It will
13: in
14: be
13: my
14: legendary.
13: Football league.
14: We always want to play matchups. That's just fantasy football 101. But isn't it a little counterintuitive? Because especially this early in the season, we're still trying to figure out what these offenses look like. So you have guys that you drafted high up, and those are supposed to be your starters. You know, you mentioned like a Drake London this week. That's a guy that you would think early on your approach is just put him in the lineup. Because last week, don't get cute. Start the starters that you drafted to start, but now it already takes a twist here in week two. And how do people get over that kind of intuition of like, wait, aren't I supposed to start my starters? No, now I got to look at upside, which is it's hard to break out of that.
13: And I understand that because it's really hard to sit a guy like Drake London. But the bottom line here is his floor with what the Atlanta quarterback situation is simply too low for me to start when I'm trying to overcome already being in a 30 or 40 point hole.
14: Got to be aggressive when you're down. No time to be conservative. All right, Fabs, up next, we're going to do some stardom sit-ems. We'll make sure your lineup is all set for Sunday. 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
20: Shotgun for Trevor Lawrence against a four-man front for Cleveland. Dropping to throw against a four-man rush. Trevor scrambles, stays on his feet. Now fires toward the end zone. That ball is caught! Touchdown! In the back of the end zone, Jacoby Myers! The fourth touchdown pass of the day for Trevor Lawrence! How good is that?
14: That's Frank Frangi from the Jaguars Radio Network with the call. Welcome back to NFL Fantasy Forecast on Westwood One, along with Sports Illustrated Senior Fantasy Analyst Michael Fabiano. I'm Amber Theo Harris. All right, Fabs, it's time for Stardom Sit-ems for Week 2. Let's start out with the quarterbacks. Trevor Lawrence going up against the Broncos was the best defense in the NFL last year. Didn't look like it against the Chiefs. Are we starting him?
13: I'm starting him. Trevor Lawrence, in his last 7 games dating back to last year, is averaging 27 points per game. Like, there is this old 80s hair band called Giant. They had a huge hit called I'm a Believer. I'm a believer in Trevor Lawrence. I'm starting him. To me, he is a must-start. I don't care who he's playing. I'm also playing Brock Purdy this week against Miami. They give 3 touchdown passes to Kirk Cousins in their opener, and Purdy was fantastic against the Rams, 3 touchdowns down under. And then I'm going to stick with Dak Prescott. And I know Dak was not good last week. I get it. Trust me, I'm a Cowboys fan. I know the pain. But the matchup this week is too good to ignore. Over his last 5 games against the Commanders, he has scored at least 22.7 points in every game. And he's averaged almost 26 points per game. And the total for this game is in the low 50s. So Dak should be in your starting lineup despite last week's stinker against the Giants.
14: Okay, let's go with the quarterbacks we're sitting.
13: I'm sitting Drake May. Now, I'm not telling you that if you have Carson Wentz, you should play him over Drake May. You got to be smart about it. But I had Drake May listed as a sit-em last week. He had 9.8 points. He had 3 picks. He has no A.J. Brown. He's out of action for at least the next 4 games. And then you look at the total in this game, it's like 40, which is not really Vegas saying we're going to have a high-scoring game. They're thinking this is going to be a defensive battle. And May just hasn't been great dating back to the 2025 postseason, even though he got the Patriots to the Super Bowl. So I'm going to fade him where I can. Daniel Jones is another quarterback that I'm going to fade this week. Last week, told you not to play him. He had just 9 points. He's got the Chiefs this week. They allowed Bo Nix to score 5.4 points. So that is a bad matchup. The Chiefs defense looked really good. So I'm fading Daniel Jones. And I'm going to fade Malik Willis. And I told you to play him last week if you're in a 2QB league. And he had a decent game. He was a QB 14 on the week. But I just don't love this matchup against a Niners team that looked really good in week 1. And I get it. Listen, that was 1 week. This is a different week. But they held Matthew Stafford to single digits in the opener. So what do you think they're going to do with Malik Willis? I would fade him in week 2.
14: Okay, let's move to the tight ends. Who do we start here?
13: Dallas Goedert, we told you to play him last week. He had a huge game, almost 24 fantasy points. Tight end's a really thin position. You probably drafted Goedert as your tight end 2. Start him this week against the Titans, who just look dreadful. I also like Mark Andrews. He had 6 targets. He caught 4 passes last week. He had 49 yards. And he had a 25% target share. Now, Zay Flowers is a little bit banged up. Andrews could see a little bit more action. We know Jacoby Lane is also going to be out, so Andrews is a very good play against New Orleans. And I'm going to keep the faith in Harold Fannin Jr. Last week was not good for, let's just say, any Browns outside of maybe Denzel Boston. But the Buccaneers are a good matchup. Last week, they gave up almost 19 fantasy points to Mike Gesicki. And if Cleveland's playing from behind, well, Fannin should get plenty of targets in the passing game. So I'm going to stick with Harold Fannin as a low tight end one.
14: Okay, let's move to the sit-em tight ends.
13: Kyle Pitts. I should have known better, Amber. I really should have. I, all offseason, was talking about him being a bust, a regression candidate. Then they brought in Stefanski. Then they didn't bring in a number two wide receiver. And I'm like, all right, I'm in on Kyle Pitts. Last week, no points. Thanks for nothing. And the quarterback situation is such a disaster right now in Atlanta that I can't play any pass catchers, regardless of the matchup. I'm also going to be fading Jake Ferguson. Now, the matchup actually isn't bad this week against Washington, but Ferguson, in his last seven games, has scored more than 7.6 points once. That's it. The numbers have just not been there. So unless I'm really desperate, I'm going to keep Jake Ferguson on the bench. And I'm also going to fade Pat Freiermuth. Really good game last week. I would have picked him up off the waiver wire. But in three career games against New England, 6.9 points per game. And this is probably going to be a low-scoring game. So I'm going to fade Pat Freiermuth.
14: All right, Fabs, we're going to talk running backs and wide receivers when we return. This is NFL Fantasy Forecast.
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27: Dart gets the snap. He'll hand it off. Scatterboo angling left. Turns the corner. Taking a 6-0 lead.
14: That's Ryan Radke right here on Westwood One with the call. Welcome back to NFL Fantasy Forecast on Westwood One. Along with Sports Illustrated senior fantasy analyst Michael Fabiano, I'm Amber Theo Harris. Fabs, let's move on to the running backs for the stardom sit-ems. And Cam Scataboo facing the Rams. I know they didn't look great week one in Australia, but that's supposed to be a heck of a defense, but without Myles Garrett. So do we start him?
13: Yeah, we do, and we told you to start Cam last week, and he had a good game, 14 fantasy points. He saw a 30% touch share, and honestly, I don't know that the Rams' defense is going to be that great this week. I mean, last week, week one, they allowed the highest rush success rate at 73%. You mentioned no Myles Garrett. Aaron Donald, even if he's going to play, he hasn't played a game since January of 2024, so I think this is going to be a high-scoring game. I'm going to stick with Cam. I also like David Montgomery, another player that we told folks start last week, and he had almost 29 fantasy points. He saw a near 40% touch share, which is great, and he saw all the red zone looks for Houston's backfield. Start him against the Bengals, who gave up a pretty good stat line to Bucky Irving last week. And I'm going to say start Chuba Hubbard. I was wrong about him in week one. I was afraid that the touch share was going to be very difficult to predict. Well, guess what? He had a 29% touch share. He scored two touchdowns, and Jonathan Brooks only had five touches. A.J. Dillon had five touches. Like, did you even know that he was still in the league? So Chuba Hubbard is a player that, against Atlanta, I will start as an RB2 flex.
14: Okay, who are you going to sit at running back?
13: This one breaks my heart because I love this kid, but Quinshon Judkins. Last week, we told you not to play him. 14 touches, only 7 fantasy points. My concern is game script. This is the Baker Mayfield revenge game. So if the Buccaneers are way ahead, Judkins is not going to get a lot of opportunities. He is a risk-reward flex at best. Same goes for Tony Pollard, who did nothing last week, much like every member of the Tennessee Titans offense. You got to look at this game, Amber. Philadelphia is a big favorite on the road. Again, negative game script could be a problem. Maybe more Tajay Spears in the second half. Tony Pollard is a guy that I can't play. And I told everybody not to get too crazy over Marshawn Lloyd. And guess what? He didn't start last week. It was Chris Brooks. And when he played, he averaged 2.9 yards per rush. Now he's got the Jets. The jury is still out on if their defense is good against running backs or not. Still, I am not running the risk. I am sitting Marshawn Lloyd.
14: All right, let's move to wide receivers. Who do we start here in week two?
13: Really love Luther Burden this week against the Vikings. They allowed the most fantasy points to wide receivers last week against Green Bay. And I think Burden has a big week in week two. Also, Parker Washington, you may look at the matchup and think, well, it's the Broncos. Well, the last time he played the Broncos was last year, 26.5 points. Brian Thomas Jr. on your bench. Parker Washington, at this point, Amber, he may be a guy that you start every single week, regardless of the matchup. And then I'm also going to go with Terry McLaurin, who had the worst game of all of the top Commanders wide receivers last week. He had 3.4 points where Stephon Diggs, Antonio Williams combined for almost 32. But Cowboys, and I'm going to pick on the Cowboys here. Last week, they allowed the second highest EPA pass percentage in the entire league. I think you start McLaurin and Diggs this week in what could be a high-scoring game.
14: Okay, how about wide receivers that need to stay on the bench? You already said one of them, and it depresses me because I have Brian Thomas, a couple shares of him.
13: Here's what's amazing. Brian Thomas Jr. was outscored not only by Parker Washington and Jacoby Myers last week, but by Josh Cameron. Raise your hand if you knew who Josh Cameron was.
14: I did not.
13: I don't see any hands. And now he's got to go up against Patrick Surtain. And the last time that BTJ played the Broncos, he scored 3.8 points. So he needs to be on your bench. Same thing with Marvin Harrison Jr., a player that we said don't play last week. He had 4.3 fantasy points. And what scares me a little bit is that Kendrick Bourne had more targets and more catches than Marvin Harrison Jr. So while he's actually had some success against Seattle in his career, I am fading Marvin Harrison Jr. right now. And then we talked about Drake London a little bit earlier on in the program. He is a guy that, because of the situation at quarterback in Atlanta, I just can't trust. So he is no more than a risk-reward flex at best. And Amber, we're talking about a guy that people drafted to be their wide receiver one. Not a good start for Atlanta's passing game.
14: All right, well, it is time to fan like a pro, Fabs. 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

0: Sports Illustrated senior fantasy analyst Michael Fabiano. I'm Amber Theo Harris. All right, Fabs, let's give us some streamers here if we're looking for streamers in week one.
1: Can you say revenge game, Baker Mayfield? Hello, Baker. Not a great game last week, but I am playing him against the Browns, who gave up four touchdown passes to Trevor Lawrence last week. And you know, Amber, Baker wants to stick it to Cleveland. Mm-hmm. So I'm going to start Baker Mayfield as a stream. Also, really like Aaron Jones Sr. this week. Remember, Jordan Mason is going to be out. He's on injured reserve with a broken thumb. The Bears last week gave up a big stat line to Chuba Hubbard. Their defense is not very good at all. So when you're looking at Aaron Jones Sr. at 32 years old, I actually think he's a pretty good running back, too, despite his extended age. And Ja'Cory Kroski-Merritt against my beloved but awful Dallas Cowboys defense. Last week, he had a touchdown, almost 13 fantasy points. He had a 34% touch share, which was great. And the Cowboys gave up over 27 combined fantasy points to the Giants running backs in week one. Let's stick with the Commanders and keep picking on the Cowboys, and we'll go with Stephon Diggs. The Cowboys defense looked terrible last week in all aspects. Diggs had a touchdown. He finished with a nice stat line in his first game with the Commanders. I think Diggs is a pretty good flex starter this week. And then let's stick with the veteran wide receivers, why don't we? How about Deebo Samuel? So when you look at the numbers last week, he scores a touchdown, 18 fantasy points. Dazon Stribling is out, and he's playing the Dolphins this week. They have one of the league's worst defenses. So all of a sudden, older guys, and I say older in air quotes, like Stephon Diggs and Deebo Samuel should be in your starting lineup if you need help at the wide receiver position.
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0: Welcome back to NFL Fantasy Forecast on Westwood One, along with Sports Illustrated senior fantasy analyst Michael Fabiano. I'm Amber Theo Harris. Fabs, we had a bunch of very strange outcomes in week one. So let's play a little fantasy or reality. Here's the first one. It's already time to worry about Drake May after week one.
1: That is a reality. As we've already talked about, I don't like him this week against Pittsburgh. And then look at the schedule. Jaguars, Bills twice, Chargers, Chiefs, Broncos. And the Broncos game is in fantasy championship week. That is a reality, Amber.
0: Okay, how about this one? The 49ers backfield will be a committee with Christian McCaffrey and Kalon Black.
1: I think that's fantasy, but it could be reality in certain weeks, like this week. If the Niners are boat racing the Dolphins this week, I could see Kalon Black getting more touches in the second half because Kyle Shanahan clearly does not want to give Christian McCaffrey the same workload as last year. I'll say fantasy, but there are going to be some weeks where that is.

0: real.
1: Okay, number three, Jeremiah Love will get more touches than Tyler Allgeier.
0: That is a reality. Last week, Allgeier outsnapped and outtouched Jeremiah Love, but the talent is just unmistakable. Love got into the end zone. We are slowly going to see Jeremiah Love seeing more work, more snaps, and more touches in this offense.
1: Here's one a lot of fantasy people want to know. How about this one? Broncos coach Sean Payton will get Jalen Waddle more than three targets. Please, God, make it real.
0: I would hope so. I would say this, though, Amber. I was not in on Jalen Waddle. I felt like he went into a situation where there were suddenly a lot of mouths to feed. And last week, Pat Bryant was the best Broncos wide receiver. It wasn't even Cortland Sutton. So I think it's a reality that he'll get him more than three targets this week. But will Jalen Waddle be a solid starter every single week? That's the fantasy.
1: Oh, how many people put all their money on Pat Bryant? If they did, they're smart. All right, how about this one? The Broncos, Texans, and Rams aren't as bad as they looked in week one.
0: That is reality, but I will say this. I don't think the Broncos defense is good enough to scare me against Jacksonville's offense in week two. I also don't think the Texans defense is enough to scare me against Cincinnati in week two. And the Rams, clearly, I'm not worried about that defense this week, but once they get Myles Garrett back, they should be pretty solid.
1: All right, Babs, that'll do it for this edition of NFL Fantasy Forecast. A reminder to join us this weekend for Sunday Night Football as the Chiefs host the Colts. Scott Graham kicks it off with scores and highlights from around the league on NFL Sunday at 7:30 p.m. Eastern. Then on Monday night, the Giants visit the Rams. Jamie Erdahl and Doug Peterson host the pregame show at 7 o'clock Eastern. 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Coordinating producers, Brian Finkelstein and Aaron Cummins. Executive producer, Mike Eby. The senior vice president of sports for Cumulus Media and Westwood One is Bruce Gilbert. Now for Michael Fabiano, I'm Amber Theo Harris. Thanks for joining us. 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
3: This is NFL Preview on Westwood One. A comprehensive look at this week's action in the National Football League. Now, here are your hosts, Scott Graham and Ross Tucker.
4: After the biggest scoring week one in league history, what could possibly come next? From Westwood One, this is NFL Preview. Hi, everybody. Along with former NFL offensive lineman Ross Tucker, I'm Scott Graham, getting you set for week two in the National Football League. Ross, how are you this week?
5: I am fantastic, as usual, Scott. And yes, I was not expecting that at all. There were shootouts all over the place. I mean, teams scoring in the 40s and 50s, a lot of teams in the 30s. That was certainly out of character for what I was thinking for week one and has me very curious about what's going to happen here in week two.
4: Well, I'll tell you what, the Chiefs weren't a team that put up 30 a lot last year, but they did in their opener. They've got Sunday Night Football here on Westwood One against the Indianapolis Colts. 220 rushing yards in that game. This is not what you generally are going to expect out of an Andy Reid team, and they're going up against an Indy team that gave up more than 500 yards last week to the Ravens.
5: Yeah, on paper, this does not look like a very favorable matchup for the Colts because of the way that they got run all over by Derrick Henry and the Baltimore Ravens. Plus, we all saw what Kenneth Walker did for the Chiefs. It is kind of wild to see the Chiefs score 31 points and feel like Patrick Mahomes really didn't play all that great. I will say a lot of people will tell you that week one is a liar. I am very confident that the Colts will come out fully intent on not letting Kenneth Walker run all over them like he did to the Denver Broncos last Monday night. So look for the Colts, as surprising as this may sound, to try to make Mahomes and the receivers beat them. Conversely, you know, it was nice to see Daniel Jones out there after the two injuries last year, but certainly he'll be the first one to tell you they need to do a little bit more on offense, in particular in the passing game. It can't just be Jonathan Taylor.
4: Denver Broncos have their home opener. Their only loss at home last year was to the Jacksonville Jaguars, and that's who they welcome in. Jags have had, Ross, a 31-point lead in each of their last two regular season games. They have been dominant.
5: They look so good on tape. This is the game I'm calling on the TV side with Ian Eagle for CBS, and watching the Jaguars game against the Broncos last year, Scott, and then watching them against the Browns last week, they look incredible. I mean, really, both sides of the ball, so well coached, so physical. Trevor Lawrence is playing with as much confidence as I think I've ever seen. Meanwhile, for the Broncos, that was ugly on both sides of the ball. They couldn't run it, didn't try to really run it. Bo Nix did not have a very good game, but broken tackle after broken tackle from this elite Broncos defense. I also expect them to bounce back in a major way. They're too good to lay two stinkers in a row at the start of the season.
4: Jim Harbaugh has never started 0-2 as a college or an NFL coach. That's what he's staring down this week. He's got to beat the Raiders at home, who are coming off a season-opening win against Miami.
5: Probably the most stunning result of week one was the Chargers losing by double digits at home to the Arizona Cardinals. And if you watch that game, it was no fluke. The Cardinals were the better team. They deserved to win the game. The Chargers, you would think, would bounce back, but this is not the same old Raiders over the last few years. You can tell with their new head coach, Clint Kubiak, that they are much better coached. The offensive line was significantly better. They were able to get last year's first-round pick, Ashton Jeanty, involved. Highly encouraging start for the Raiders. I'm expecting a bunch of Raiders fans out there in L.A.
4: Ross, you were there as week two got underway in the National Football League. Thursday night football at brand-new Highmark Stadium in Buffalo. And Josh Allen, if possible, took his game to an entirely different level to open the place.
6: From the I formation, two tight ends. Allen turns, fakes, rolls to the right. He wants to run. Josh Allen reaches the ball across the goal line. It's a Buffalo touchdown. He ran right at the right side pylon, held the ball out with his right hand, broke the plane, and it's 33-17 Buffalo.
4: Kevin Kugler with the call here on Westwood One. Allen with three touchdown passes, two touchdown runs, and the Bills open their season at 2-0 and open a brand spanking new stadium with a 41-31 win over the Detroit Lions. Coming up, can Lamar Jackson and the Baltimore Ravens keep the offense rolling in week two? This is NFL Preview.
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4: 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We continue getting you ready for week two. And Ross, how good did Baltimore's offense look last week? Trying to start 2-0 once again, Lamar Jackson was his old self, but they got the New Orleans Saints coming in who couldn't score on their first eight drives and then scored on five of their final six before they lost in overtime to Detroit.
5: Well, the Ravens, you could argue, looked as good as any team in football. And I think people had high expectations for the defense with Jesse Minter being the defensive coordinator as the head coach. But it was the offense. It was Declan Doyle, first-time play caller with over 30 snaps of Lamar Jackson under center, that really stole the show for the Ravens. Meanwhile, you said exactly right for the Saints. Down 21-0, Tyler Shuck and that passing game went crazy in the second half of that game. I am really curious to see if the Saints can pick up where they left off. The Ravens will have to do it with some banged-up receivers. They put Jacoby Lane on IR, the rookie receiver who they really liked. So this is another game that certainly has shootout potential.
4: Houston Texans are coming off a rough game against Buffalo last week and trying to avoid an 0-2 start, although in 2023 and last year they were 0-2 and made the playoffs in both of those years. They've got the Bengals coming in. The Bengals 2-9 against the Texans over the last 20 seasons.
5: Two more teams, by the way, Scott, that both scored over 30 points last week. Just simply incredible. You especially would not be expecting that from the Houston Texans, whose defense was really poor, uncharacteristically. I think that they, last year, were by far the best defense in the NFL, and yet Josh Allen and the Bills were able to move the ball up and down the field against them, big play after big play. Obviously, the Bengals watched that tape. They'll try to replicate that. I would not expect that to happen again. This is a very prideful and typically buttoned-up bunch for the Texans. I think it's going to be a much tougher hill to climb for this Bengals offense and Joe Burrow. They'll find a way to get more pressure on him. And the one real positive for the Texans was they moved the ball pretty effectively with C.J. Stroud. We'll see if that Bengals defense can be quite as opportunistic.
4: New England Patriots have started 0-2 just once in the last 20 years, but they've lost five straight home openers. This is their home opener at Gillette Stadium after losing the opener at Seattle. They've got the Steelers coming in, who got a win last week despite the fact that they only ran for 58 yards.
5: Steelers looked pretty ugly offensively, but obviously T.J. Watt and the defense were so good, it was able to carry them to the win. Watt scores a touchdown. That was like the most Steelers win ever. I mean, that win by the Steelers reminded me of every other Steelers win I've ever seen. 20-13, defensive touchdown. Meanwhile, they might have to do it again. I don't know how many points the Steelers are going to be able to score against this Patriots defense. And the Patriots had a lot of time since that game against the Seahawks. Josh McDaniels has been scheming things up without A.J. Brown, who was placed on IR. I'm expecting a bounce-back game from Drake May and the Patriots.
4: Cleveland Browns have gone eight straight Deshaun Watson starts without scoring 20 or more points. Who could have seen Todd Monken facing a quarterback controversy? Well, now, after starting 0-1 and scoring just 10 at Jacksonville, back to Florida and a game against the Tampa Bay Bucs, who haven't started 0-2 in 12 years.
5: It is the Baker Bowl. Shout out, by the way, to all the Northeast Ohio people that just stayed in Florida all week. That was the right move. I hope you guys enjoyed it. You know, the Browns, that was about as bad as you can look for an NFL team. Just watching that tape. And the scary part is it was both sides of the ball. It feels like the Browns defense, at least for week one, was not nearly what it was a year ago under Jim Schwartz. Conversely, the Bucs, they were right there against the Bengals on the road. If it weren't for the two Baker Mayfield fumbles, including that one near the goal line, they probably would have gotten a huge week one win on the road. They'll have to try to get that on Sunday.
4: Coming up, can the Jets make it two in a row? This is NFL Preview.
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4: We continue along on NFL Preview, getting you ready for Week 2 in the NFL. The New York Jets are home and trying to go 2-0 for the first time in 11 years. They've got a Green Bay team coming in. Ross, they have lost 6 straight games now, dating back to Week 15 of last year.
5: You know, that's the second time you've had a stat that I did not know that is super impactful to me, Scott. I love it because it's very easy for Packers fans and all of us to say it's only 1 week, deep breaths. But when it's part of a continuing trend from the year before, I think that's a little bit more notable. In particular, how that fourth quarter went, they kind of look lost against the Vikings in that game. And Carson Wentz, it's not a good look when you lose to a backup quarterback. You really have to find a way to take advantage of those opportunities. Obviously, the Packers are still doing it without Micah Parsons and Josh Jacobs. Conversely, for the Jets, that's about as good as the Jets have looked in a long time. Both sides of the ball. How about the drive where they ran it 9 straight times? This is the NFL. This isn't Wild Missing High School running the wing tee. I mean, unbelievable. The Jets' young offensive line pushing around the Titans. They're going to try to do the exact same thing against the Packers in this game. This is an under-the-radar, really fun game.
4: Big divisional game in the NFC North early in the season. Chicago, Minnesota both winning their first games. They face off at Soldier Field. Last week, Ross, the Bears became the third team in NFL history with 6 rushing touchdowns in a season opener. The other two, the 1922 Canton Bulldogs and the 1920 Rock Island Independents.
5: Were you more of a Canton or a Rock Island guy?
4: I was a Canton guy. I really was.
5: Okay, yeah, that's why I liked Rock Island. I didn't want to like the same team that you did. All right, so Vikings-Bears. Listen, when's the last time you saw an NFL team score 59 points? I mean, it was not a good look for the Panthers' defense, but you still have to score them if you're the Bears. And I know most of the touchdowns were rushing, and they had 2 guys rush for over 100 yards, but Caleb Williams also looks spectacular. Interestingly, they needed it. I think at one point that game was 31-31, so they needed to keep putting those points up. Conversely, for the Vikings, this is one of the best chess matches of the week. Brian Flores is the mad scientist as the defensive coordinator for the Vikings, going against Ben Johnson, who right now might be the premier play designer, play caller in the NFL. This is best on best.
4: All right, I want to ask you a question, Ross. Since week 6 of last year, who has thrown for more yards than any other quarterback in the NFL?
5: So it makes me happy when I actually know these. Jacoby Brissett!
4: It's unbelievable. I knew that one. It's unbelievable. He had his 9-game losing streak as a starter snapped in that big win in L.A. against the Chargers, now home against a Seattle team that has beaten the Cardinals 9 straight times.
5: This is a fun matchup. We know Sam Darnold won't play for the Seahawks, so Drew Lock will get the start. The Cardinals shocked the world by getting that win over the Chargers as big underdogs. Kudos to them. And I don't know, you know, you look at the Cardinals, Michael Wilson and Trey McBride and Jeremiah Love and Algier. I mean, they've got a lot of legit weapons on the offensive side of the ball. Seahawks have had a lot of time since their last game. That's good in terms of reps for Drew Lock, for those guys to rest and heal up. Is it too much time off? Really looking forward to this one to see who can stay undefeated in the NFC West.
4: The Niners come back from Australia, and they do it having given up the fewest points in a game in almost 3 years. That was the calling card of their win against the Rams, 27-7. Now they've got the offensively challenged Dolphins coming into Levi Stadium this week.
5: Yeah, offensively challenged is a kind way to say it. If the Rams only scored 7 points against this Niners defense, how many are the Dolphins going to score? It felt like some of those guys for the Niners, Nick Bosa, Fred Warner, had found the fountain of youth. They were violent and aggressive all over the field. We'll see if they have any jet lag, if you will, from coming back after being in Australia for a week. They say they're ready to go. I tend to believe them with this veteran bunch. The Niners look like they're ready to potentially have a big season if they can stay healthy.
4: Up next, one team in the NFC East will have a less than 10% chance at the postseason by Sunday night. This is NFL Preview.
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4: 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We continue getting you ready for week two, and the Philadelphia Eagles, a team that only got 10 first downs but won a game against Washington in week one, now goes on the road to take on the Tennessee Titans, and the Titans really struggled last week against the New York Jets.
5: Yeah, they really did, especially, I would say, on the offensive side of the ball. Brian Daboll, their new offensive coordinator, still trying to sort through the best way to play with Cam Ward and to try to get last year's number one overall pick to be more effective and productive. It's not been a great start for Ward and the Titans so far in his tenure. Meanwhile, for the Eagles, you know, it was not pretty necessarily offensively. You referenced the 10 first downs, but I thought Jalen Hurts played really well and looked comfortable. Uncharacteristically, the Eagles' offensive line really let them down with Landon Dickerson going on IR. He clearly was not healthy, so the expectation is that they'll be better up front you know, with having five healthy bodies against the Titans defense. And by the way, they're going to need it because they're going to go against Jeffrey Simmons, who I think is the best defensive tackle in all of football. That is not an easy matchup for the newly configured Eagles offensive line.
4: Ross, since divisions were realigned in 2002, 196 teams have started their season 0-2 inside their own division. 19 of those teams, or less than 10%, went on to make the playoffs. Washington, Dallas, both 0-1 in the division. They face off at AT&T Stadium.
5: Yeah, that's a great stat as well, and this becomes a massive game. I thought the Commanders sort of acquitted themselves fairly well in Philadelphia. I mean, to have a two-point conversion attempt in the final minute and a half to try to tie the Eagles, I don't know that many people were expecting that. So I think Dan Quinn has that bunch probably playing better than people thought. Not the case for the Dallas Cowboys. The Cowboys didn't really look good on either side of the ball against the Giants, and they really didn't come across very well coached. You know, I'm a Brian Schottenheimer guy, but defensively, they kept leaving the same void to the running back in the flat. Offensively, the penalties, the mental errors. I'm expecting the Cowboys to have a nice year, and if you're expecting them to have a nice year, they absolutely, based on your stat, need to bounce back in this one at home against Washington, who's on the road against a tough NFC East opponent back-to-back weeks to start the season.
4: Carolina's defense last week gave up 291 rushing yards and six rushing touchdowns against the Bears, and now they go to Atlanta and face Bijan Robinson.
5: Yeah, that's not a good matchup. The good news is for the Panthers, you know, the Falcons quarterback situation remains murky, in flux, not good, however you want to describe it, that's what it is. I will say, I thought the Falcons defense was solid, which means they might be up to the challenge against Bryce Young, who, you know, it always gets lost when a team loses the game. I thought that was one of the best games of Bryce Young's career. Threw for over 300 yards, looked in rhythm, went through his progressions quickly. Certainly has something going there with Jalen Coker. We'll see if Bryce Young can lead the Panthers to a win here on the road over the Falcons. Obviously, for their NFC South hopes, they really need it.
4: Whether you're at home or on the go, NFL Plus Premium is your fandom companion all season long. 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
4: 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And Ross, the Monday night game, you want to talk about two teams in entirely different mindsets coming in. The New York Giants played about as well as they possibly could in beating the Cowboys last Sunday night. The Rams played probably as poorly as anybody could have imagined them playing in Australia as they got blown out by the Niners.
5: All right, well, I don't really know what to say now, Scott, because you just took exactly what I was going to say. You know what? Couple things jump out in this one. The Giants... I thought Jackson Dart had a masterful game, highly encouraging in his first game playing under John Harbaugh, the new head coach, Matt Nagy, and Greg Roman's offense. Meanwhile, on the defensive side of the ball, they were flying around. Brian Burns, Abdul Carter, now they have Arvell Reese. They have some explosive athletic guys on that side of the ball, which is highly encouraging. And for the Rams, I don't really know what to say. That's about as bad as I've seen them play in a long time. I guess I'll chalk it up to them just showing up from Australia the day before. I can't imagine that they would play that poorly again. I'm expecting a big-time bounce-back game for them, although they're going to have to do it without Myles Garrett, who was placed on IR, had knee surgery. So, you know, their big trade item, the guy that was going to help them get over the top to the Super Bowl, he's on the shelf for a while. The good news for them is they've got a bunch of other good defensive linemen still with Colby Turner and Byron Young, Braden Fisk. Those guys are going to have to do a better job of getting pressure on Dart than the Cowboys were able to do last Sunday night.
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4: 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Coordinating producers Brian Finkelstein and Aaron Cummins. Executive producer Mike Eby. The senior vice president of sports for Cumulus Media and Westwood One is Bruce Gilbert. Now for Ross Tucker, I'm Scott Graham. 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

0: From the fish-filled Midwest lakes to the deep woods of the north, upland prairies filled with pheasants to the whistling wings of duck ponds, this is Saturday Morning Fan Outdoors, your show for hunting and fishing tips, topics, and conversations. 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
1: Underneath drizzly skies and from my own Fan Outdoors studio, it's right here, it's 57 degrees too. As I stepped outside to let Bree out underneath dark blackness, the cloak of blackness, I was looking for Bob St. Pierre, but he didn't roll in yet, so I guess that's a few weeks away. I'm not so sure. But we'll leave it at that. High today, 61 degrees, breezy times. And the sun will arrive, although we probably won't see it. It'll just get brighter. 7:02, which means if you're in the Grouse Woods today in Minnesota, opening day means that you can hunt 30 minutes before 7:02. And if you're in the woods or on stand with bow and arrow in hand and rain gear covering everything up, you can hunt at the same time. So it's archery season opener, Minnesota grouse opener, and that's all. That's just about enough, though. It says there's a small chance of rain. Well, yeah, okay, we got a small chance of rain. And I don't know if my co-host has located an arc yet, but we're looking for two of each animal to bring on board. Good morning, Bob St. Pierre.
2: Have you had that much rain in Sauk Center?
1: No. Oh, okay. It seems like it, but it's because we haven't had a drop of rain all summer long, I think. Although, I am told... my yard is beginning to resemble yours.
2: Congratulations.
1: Excuse me. Yeah, that's congratulations. I need to go home and bail it this week.
2: Don't worry about your yard.
1: Okay, thanks, Dad.
2: There are far more important things.
1: No, that's right.
2: Very
1: true. Now, are you going to brave the grouse woods underneath rainy skies?
2: The further north you head,
1: that's true,
2: the less rainy skies in the forecast. So, 8:01, I will be returning home, loading the dogs, and driving north.
1: Well, my goodness gracious, Bob, you haven't got your dogs in the car yet?
2: I don't. It's a little bit too warm this time of year to bring them to the station and then leave from here. So they are laying comfortably in bed waiting for my return home, and then I will get after it. But you forgot one other opener today.
1: What is it?
2: Timber Doodles.
1: Okay.
2: So we got Sharpies, we got Spruceys, and we got Ruffs. As you mentioned, we got archery, but we also have Timber Doodle season today, which Wisconsin opened last weekend for grouse, but Timber Doodles didn't open till today, so it's a little bit delayed for Wisconsin, but that's opening on the other side of the border as well. So, yeah, we're here. Autumn.
1: Well, I think that somebody must have opened near, not too far from here, opened the duck season early yesterday. And I went in search of them, actually, because tip was on my mind, and I'll be danged, I couldn't find them.
2: You don't think they were goose hunting?
1: I haven't seen that many geese.
2: Okay. But that is open.
1: That is open, could, I believe.
2: Although that closes on Sunday for the early season.
1: Yeah.
2: But maybe give the benefit of the doubt. Maybe they were goose hunting, Cap.
1: I don't. Well, if they were, they had a heck of a spot.
2: Oh, is that right?
1: Well, first there was a volley of shots that woke me up. And it was a bang, bang, bang, bang, bang, bang, bang, and then some single shots after that. And it's one of those nail at cripple rust things, which is part of a record we haven't listened to, but I'll have to bring that out again. Which was a tradition in this part of the world for this family. Every single year as the boys are growing up, and as I was growing up. But then a little bit later, when I was convinced that I was pleased for them, there was another huge volley of shots. And when they got to the third volley of shots, I'm thinking, yeah, I'm not so sure, boys. Not so sure at all. But so it goes.
2: It's been darn near a decade since you played that record on the radio.
1: I know that. But it's still there. I don't know if the phonograph still works.
2: Different era.
1: Very different era. There's some, in there are some albums. Guy Lombardo, Lord Swelk. they are all my parents' albums that they would listen to on evenings when they were just winding down. And there's my mother was so pleased when I was selected to Allstate Choir years ago, so she bought about 10 albums of that. So I've got a bunch of those in there. But it's kind of funny, it was so long ago, Bob, and I still remember when I hear the tunes, I remember my parts of that.
2: Well, you know, we don't have to play bumper music coming in and out of breaks. You could just sing us in and out of breaks.
1: Yeah, I could sing you all right.
2: Brett's shaking his head affirmative. Allstate Choir, Billy Hildebrand, taking us to commercial.
1: In 1960-something. But that was such a long time ago. I used to solo for weddings, too. And
2: like Wedding Crasher
1: no.
2: You used
1: I can't
2: to
1: remember
2: sit.
1: If I got paid for them or not. I think I didn't. But anyway. Yeah, so you're gonna head north.
2: I am heading north.
1: Are you going to go far enough that you're going to drive out of rain, hopefully?
2: That is the plan. I've been watching the Ely forecast, so I'm intending to go on up to Ely. Now, the downside is I haven't been able to locate lodging in Ely. I believe that they got their marathon running today, so there's not... there's an absence of rooms in the area, but I think I'm gonna run up there, swing up there, Captain, and then see. Maybe I'll sleep in my truck tonight. Maybe I'll find something in Babbitt or Tower or Cook or who knows where. Who knows where my head will lay tonight? But I'm gonna go chase grouse up near Ely, I think.
1: Okay, so you're not gonna drive up and back today.
2: I guess that's on the table, but I'm intending to stay up and get up there this afternoon, hunt this afternoon into the evening, figure out some place to sleep, and then hunt most of the day up there tomorrow, because the forecast looks even a little bit better tomorrow. So, yeah, I'm intending to stay up there and hunt tomorrow, too.
1: Well, how was your hunt last weekend?
2: It was challenging. I was in northwestern Wisconsin for the opener. I hunted Saturday afternoon, so I left it here and got loaded up, and I did take a nap. and then I drove. It was a little warm and windy on Saturday, and I probably put on, I don't know, I hunted three different spots on Saturday, and I heard one bird.
1: Hearing birds this time of year is not unusual.
2: Yeah, but only one. Yeah, that was somewhat disappointing. It was windy and it was warm, so it was tough on the dog. So I didn't hunt extremely hard on Saturday. Got back up and drove home, and then got back up earlier on Sunday morning. It was just gorgeous weather. low humidity, low wind. And it was Packer Vikings weekend, so there was nobody in the woods. I had it. Yeah. I had a million acres all to myself. But not a whole lot of action. I saw two birds on the side of the road. I heard two more birds in walking, and I saw two birds while I was walking. And yeah, I'd love to be able to tell you my dogs went on point and honor, and you know, I walked in and flushed and shot, and it didn't quite happen that way. I was walking a logging road, and my elder dog Gitchy went into the woods. I could tell she was birdie. And she did not point. She flushed them, but she flushed two birds right out across the trail. And I shot once, and I'm like, I think I maybe hit it. And another bird comes flying out, and I definitely hit that one. And back out to the trail, I had each dog retrieving a bird for me. So
1: I
2: saw two shootable birds, and I got two birds. So I'm 2 for 2 on the season and off and running where we go.
1: Well, my Sunday was, I decided I was going to go fishing finally. And so I was going to take the pontoon, actually, because the boat's still on the trailer, and that was just easier. So I went out and fished in front of the cabin and got nothing. And come in, putting it on the lift. First of all, I managed it on the lift after running into the poles a few times. But I got it on the lift, and I'm cranking it up. And I thought, well, I'll just give it a couple more cranks, and it'll be all the way out of the water, and it'll be good. And because I was going to leave it in the water for, for a couple weeks yet, in case the kids came up. All of a sudden, I turned the wheel one more time on the lift, and the pontoon came crashing straight down into the water. The cable had broken on the lift.
2: Oh, wow.
1: And I'm thinking, you bugger. That's not exactly what I was thinking.
2: I bet
1: thinking.
2: It wasn't.
1: I've taken you out one time and you do this to me.
2: Oh, no.
1: So I tied it up with multiple ropes. And last Wednesday, Kyle, I called the place that stores it and winterizes it and covers it and wraps it and stuff. I called him and I said, when can you come and get this monstrosity? He says, how about Wednesday? I'll meet you at the Axis. I said, done. I'll be there early. So the pontoon is gone to bed.
2: So summer's over.
1: Well, pretty much.
2: Oh, yeah.
1: Boat's still on the
2: trailer.
1: Oh,
2: you got the boat. Yeah. My boat's winterized, but of course you knew that happened months ago at this point.
1: Yes, your boat was winterized the 10th of June.
2: Yeah, well. not too far off. Not too far off.
1: Well, we've got a fairly busy morning, so why don't we tell listeners they can go get a coffee refill. And sit down, maybe grab a donut. Sit down, put your feet up, and we'll be right back. And we are going to be joined by Mr. Jared Houston from Houston's Guide Service up in Duluth, Minnesota. So we'll have a chance to talk with Jared and ask him if it is indeed raining up there for Bob St. Pierre. we'll do that. Let's grab a break and we will get, well, I'll fill my coffee cup up and we'll be right back.
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3: Minutes after the hour of 6 a.m. underneath dark, rainy skies for this Saturday morning. Glad to be here, and I'm hoping that your day is beginning well, too. But let's take you all the way up to Duluth, and we'll chat with Mr. Jared Houston of Houston's Guide Service. Jared, good morning, sir.
4: Good morning, Bob. Good morning, Billy. Bob, you'd be happy to know we got dry land up here. The woods are looking good and ready for some stomping around the woody bird ground.
3: There you go.
5: Well, Cap, I got to go. Have a great morning.
3: Yeah, see you later.
5: Well, thank you for the weather report. How are you seeing birds around, Jared?
4: You know, I've been so procrastinating. I haven't been in the woods myself. And I got to get out there and get the deer. You know, this weekend is a weekend of inventory. I got to get ice fishing houses built. I got to learn new technologies. We had ice fishing workshops the last 2 days in the city. So I was down with you guys down in the Twin Cities at Rogers, Minnesota with Clan. We had our pro day. And we went through and did all our workshops and got updated on the new products coming out and this and that. But to answer your question, no, I have not seen any birds, but that's because I just haven't been in the woods. Mm. So,
3: well, Jared, did you have a chance to look at that new the new shack that they have, that air shack?
4: Yes, 100%. We got the old tutorial on the new air shack. I got to chit-chat a little bit with my friend Keith Kavayets, who just took a trip down the Mississippi River and camped in that thing. From Itasca all the way to the Gulf of Mexico, and it's pretty real deal thing. A little price pointy, but if you're looking for one of the coolest ice houses or all around houses for anywhere in the world, hunting out west or this and that, that is going to be the cat's meow, man. That thing is really neat.
3: It looks like it from the things I've seen on it, and it looks awfully stable for the air that's in it. And it doesn't look anything, it's a whole lot sturdier than, say, an inner tube or an inflatable beer pong table.
5: So are you guys talking, I'm looking online, the Clam,
6: too soon.
5: Clam Air Boondocker Inflatable Shelter, is that what we're talking about?
4: That is the one, AYR Air, which stands for all year round, so not just ice fishing, but summer. Kind of reminds me of, like a kid's picnic birthday party where you have a blow-up jump house.
5: Uh-huh.
4: And that's kind of the same technology, but this is built for outdoorsmen, so it's going to be pretty dang cool.
5: What's the advantage to having it be inflatable?
4: Well, it's just going to be more durable. It's bigger.

0: them. And so there's a little weight involved, but for the system it is, it's definitely bulletproof.
1: Hmm. Well, Jared, have you been fishing at all, or are you on the shore, so to speak?
0: You know, I'm always fishing, but I haven't been. My last guide trip for the year was 2 weeks ago, and we do that on purpose. You know, when I was young, I used to run and gun and guide every day as much as I could. But now as I get older, I like to deer hunt, and I like to appreciate fall and this and that. So take a little time off here and go fishing for fun, for sure. The boat is by no means being put away. Matter of fact, October is arguably my favorite month in the whole year to fish. I call it Rocktober. And that's going to be you know, head forward and going smallmouth fishing, walleye fishing, back to some old jigging techniques. And I'm looking forward to that. So the days are getting shorter. As everybody knows, it's cool right now, you know, into the 50s. And today I don't think it's going to tap 60 degrees. So things are in motion, man. It's hard to pick something to do around here because you got the grouse hunting, you got the deer hunting, you got the stream fishing because salmon and trout are starting to do a little bit of running or staging. You got, of course, the fall walleyes, muskies, smallies, et cetera, et cetera. So pick your poison around here, but looking forward to the fall, which officially starts on Tuesday, if I'm not mistaken. So end of summer is here.
1: Yeah, it does start on Tuesday. So with the fall coming, you said that that you're into pretty much everything for woods and waters and fields, too. Yep. Do you have a favorite?
0: Personal The answer is yes. I have a favorite, all of them. it's hard to have one passion because I have the opportunity to do all of them, just like anybody that lives in Minnesota or the greater part of the Midwest, man. Yeah. I like checking cameras. I like going out to the rifle range, shooting my guns. You know, I'm a man of more than just fishing. Everybody's like, anywhere I go and I have dinner, everybody's always asking about fishing. It's like, I wish somebody would ask me about deer hunting. I'm not very good at it, but I'd love to do it.
1: Go ahead, Bob.
2: Well, I was just, you know, you had that that terrible eye injury. I think it was 2 years ago. How has that impacted your deer hunting and grouse hunting? And give us kind of an update on how you're feeling.
0: Yeah, thanks. Great question. You know, I can see. It's just blurry, and now I've been adapted to it. If I close my right eye again, everything's a little bit blurry. There's a scar tissue over the retina that kind of messes things up. But I've been able to adapt, and I can shoot through a scope with the rifle and peepholes with archery and all that stuff. So it hasn't knocked me down. I'm not 100%, but I'm definitely able to go out and partake in the outdoor life. So I'm not dead. I'm going to make it.
2: Yeah, good for you.
1: Yeah, I agree. So, Jared, when you get into the deer woods, do you hunt where it's an earn-a-buck up there, or are you hunting in the big woods?
0: So I got a really good privilege up here. There's the Brule River in northwest Wisconsin, and my best friend is a caretaker for that property. It's 4,000 acres of private property, and I have a key to the gate, so to speak, and it's a really isolated hunting group and a great group of people, and it's kind of a big perk for me. And I wouldn't call it cheating, but as far as fishing, it is like catching fish in a barrel in the Brule River in that area, and it's also really good buck woods and that. But with that being said, I also go out to the public lands and try to dive into learning some new trails and this and that. And then I got my own property at my house right here, 10 acres of beautiful woods that, you know, I shot a buck out of here last year. That's a nice 8-pointer. And, you know, so I got places to go, and there's plenty of deer stands out there. Cameras are running, and looking forward to getting out there and seeing what's going on.
1: So with your cameras, are you seeing some nice deer?
0: I'm seeing some nice deer, but I haven't been out there to, I've been procrastinating. Some of those cameras got some ferns in front of them still. I got to get out there and move those because they keep taking pictures of limbs blowing around, you know what I mean?
2: What about the Brule? The Brule's got to be heating up pretty soon, doesn't it?
0: Yeah, it is. Fishing in the Brule starting, you know, I had dinner last night with Austin, the guy I mentioned, the caretaker of the Cedar Island hatchery there. And he said that salmon are starting to come in and is getting reports of a few guys even going out there and fishing. And at Clam Outdoors yesterday, I was talking to Devin that works with Linder's Angling Edge. And he was heading up here for this weekend to try his luck at some first crack

0: salmon. So it is happening. And as these leaves turn, you know, once we got full color, that's going to be, you know, lights out for fishing in the Brule and all the streams in the area on the North Shore and South Shore alike.
1: Hmm. Is there a different timing between the North Shore and the South Shore and when the fish come in?
0: Yeah, there is. You know, it kind of starts north and bleeds down from the North Shore. So we're hoping to see some pink salmon. I'm going to try to get out with Tony Mariotti this week and see if we can find a couple pink salmon on the North Shore. And then from there, everything kind of bleeds to the South Shore and then over towards Ashland. So, yeah, once you get word or kind of the reports from the North Shore and fish are starting to stack up, you can start kind of staying ahead of the curve and being in front of them and just kind of work your way towards Ashland and Brule and, you know, this kind of area of the South Shore.
1: Hmm.
2: Well, with this, you mentioned salmon, and I don't hear a lot about people talking salmon. Maybe it's just not the circles I'm in, but are there a lot of people that come up to fish salmon?
0: I mean, of course, steelhead is the number one target for most guys, but you definitely have a good crack at catching a couple of coho salmon that are into the rivers and even kings, you know, chinooks, they come up in the fall too. So, and you know, on the other side of the fence with the trout, it is always the native natural brown trouts, and brook trout are fun as heck. And so you never really know what you're going to catch, which is great, but to answer your question, yeah, you can go get a salmon, no problem.
2: That's interesting. Okay. Well, there's no problem unless, Jared, no problem unless Bob and I come up. Then you should have been here yesterday. I've been there.
0: Well, you know, I don't know. I haven't had a chance to host you guys, but let's try to take that chance sometime, because I'd like to, I like the opportunity, and then I'd like the challenge, because you're telling me that you're not good fishermen, but I bet you guys would catch the heck out of them.
1: Do you allow people to eat sandwiches on your boat, Jared?
0: Well, it depends on what kind of sandwich, Bob. So I don't know if it's peanut butter and jelly and it's clean and I take a look at it, sure.
1: Okay. The captain doesn't allow me to eat anything on his boat. It dirties it up, but it also takes away from very hardcore fishing time.
2: You do not have an anchor in my boat, so just get off it.
0: So it sounds like we got to bring a bib.
1: Yeah. Yes.
2: Jared, just for the people that don't know, this is a story that goes back to my competitive fishing days, because there was a team tournament I fished with my younger son, and we were going down the lake, and we were fishing, not catching a whole lot, but all of a sudden he sat down and was opening up one of the sandwiches his mother had sent for him. And I said, listen, buddy, if you're fishing with me, you're getting your butt up and you got that bait in the water, because you eat sandwiches when we're moving and when we're stopped and we're like this, you're fishing, okay? Just so we understand each other. And it worked.
0: Yeah. Yeah. When I have my customers on my boat, and they're very nice, and they always ask, can I have this, can I have that? And sometimes if I see chips and they're kind of spilling a little bit, I don't say nothing, but I kind of pick them up and they notice that. And then they kind of figure out, well, this guy doesn't want chips all over his boat. So, yeah, I get it.
1: Do you have a vacuum on your boat?
0: I do. It's number one thing. My wife bought me a Milwaukee portable vacuum cleaner that stays in my boat all summer long. And after every trip, that thing is magic. So I highly encourage anybody to have a portable Milwaukee vacuum for their boat.
1: I can't fish with either of you guys. These expectations are out of my control.
2: Yeah, I understand that. Mr. Grubby, Jared, that's what it is.
0: Yeah.
2: Well, I think so. Are you're going to get this is equipment do put equipment yeah. together day and getting a, putting it, your equipment when you're mentioning that, is that your
0: you guys, I got a brand new Yukon ice house, which is got a new bunch of updates this year. I got to go through my pocketbook that Clam provided us, learn the 41 new products, and I'll tell you what, Clam's got a lot of nice cool lures coming out, and I'm kind of, you know, jumping the gun because I'm a Northland guy through and through, but Clam, their new tungsten selections are great. So if you haven't had a chance to get on the catalog, get on the internet, and look at some of these new products that Clam's come out with. And with that being said, I also got the new Vexlar system in the box, so I got to learn that thing. New live scope, new forward, not live scope, forward-facing sonar that Vexilar came out with. We call it the Vision 10. So I got to learn that baby, too. And, yeah, it's just a weekend of inventory and trying to get out to the woods, but, you know, getting the ice fishing kind of set up. It's a staging interim kind of year for me, and looking forward to the next season. That's what happens.
1: How much of your winter ice fishing season is already booked up?
0: You know, so early season, so December around Christmas, is pretty booked up. And then, unfortunately, I think I'm going to have a surgery, and so I'll be down for the count for a little bit. But Austin will be out there guiding some guys in Chequamegon Bay. And so, you know, to answer your question in short, we do have openings, but they are kind of selective. So if anybody's interested, certainly get a hold of us.
2: Wonderful. Jared, we'll let you go, buddy, but I hope you get everything taken care of, and I hope your health stays good. And if you have to have surgery, may it be short and successful, bud. Thank you.
0: You guys are the best. You guys have a wonderful weekend, and Skull Viking. Sorry, Brett, but Skull Viking.
2: And I agree with you, Jared.
0: Thank you.
1: He's watching soccer. He's focused on his soccer team, right? I'm sorry. Football.
0: Yeah, football.
3: Yeah, the other football didn't treat me very well last Sunday.
2: Well, it started out great, Brett.
3: It started fantastic.
2: Yeah,
3: and then
2: it did.
3: All went to hell.
2: It kind of unraveled after that. Hey, let's take a pause, because on our return, we'll be joined by Mr. Stan Tequila. And guess what I've still got here, and a bunch of them, too. How's that? We'll start it with that. Bob, you'll never guess what it is.
1: It's not hummingbirds, because they've flown the coop.
2: Well, mine haven't.
1: Oh, surprising.
2: They like me. Yeah, okay. They like me. Yeah. Yeah, it's all the sugar that I provide them.
1: This is late for hummingbirds to be around. Well, or at least we'll find out if it is.
2: They were here yesterday, so okay. That's all I know. Huh. I can't speak for this evening. But let's take that pause, and we'll be back with Mr. Stan Tequila after that. And our guest that we're leaving, I want to say thank you to him, Mr. Jared Houston of Houston's Guide Service. If you want to get in touch with him, find out what's going on. We'll be right back with more after this.
4: 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KFAN.
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4: 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He may even

0: Tequila on Fan Outdoors.
1: Well, Stan, it's pretty rainy where I am. Is it rainy where you are?
2: Yes, it is. And good morning, Bill. Good morning, Bob. How are you guys doing today?
1: Well, it's early, my friend, and there is ample time for it to go all to heck.
3: or be wonderful.
2: Or be fantastic.
3: Just perspective.
1: Yes.
2: The rain has been something we've needed so bad. And trees were already starting to shut down and drop leaves much earlier than they normally would be. And so this rain is only beneficial. Lake levels are low in a lot of different areas, except for southern Minnesota, where they've got a little too much rain. They're about 6 inches above average, where we're about, I don't know, 8 inches below average. So the rain is really a much needed and welcomed
1: for most parts of the state.
2: Yes. For most parts, yeah.
1: Mm-hmm. And I think southern Minnesota are creating new lakes
2: that
1: weren't there last or a week ago.
2: True.
1: I've noticed, well, one thing, I've still got hummingbirds here. And I don't know if they send messages out as other ones are coming through, but these can't be the first the ones I had all summer long. But Sam, there's all kinds of them.
2: Yeah, the most likely these are ones that are passing through your area from places north of you that are moving in a general south direction. Remember, the fall migration is a slower, more easy paced than the spring migration. Spring migration is a race to get back. Fall migration is a kind of, well, we'll get there when we get there type of thing. They'll take advantage of these days where we, you know, one day it's really warm because the winds are out of the south, but then when the it changes the next day or the next night or whatever, when the winds come out of the north, they take advantage of those times to really push and head south. And they're all on individual schedules. So the hummingbirds, let's talk about them specifically. They're all on individual schedules. So they don't fly in flocks. They may happen to, be migrating along with other hummingbirds, but that's just because they're all going in the same direction at the same time. It's not an organized effort or anything like that. And then they find their food by eyesight. So they're seeing other birds, and as they're moving through your area, they'll find those. Interestingly, this week I got a message from a friend in Texas who has a couple hummingbirds during the summertime, but right now they've got 10 feeders up, and they estimate they probably have well over 100 hummingbirds coming to their feeders right now. So that represents all of the birds, north of Texas coming down. And this is a classic example of how the birds will come down and then stage across, the Texas coast before they head out and make that jump across the Gulf of Mexico down to the Yucatan Peninsula. And believe it or not, this is something that at one time was actually thought to be impossible, that these birds, and there's no possible way that these tiny little birds could make these kind of migrations where they go these great distances, thousands of miles. And once again, of course, we were wrong, because they can.
3: Where did people think they went?
2: They didn't quite know. In the 1800s, it was thought that a lot of these birds would dive down to the bottom of ponds and overwinter in the mud. We're not talking that long ago, 150 or so years ago. And, because they couldn't explain it, because they had no idea where it was, so they would make up things for it. And that was the prevailing thought, was that these, there's no possible way they could go that far, so therefore they must do something else. And the most logical thing is they went and dove to the bottom of ponds. Can you imagine? Now, these days, things like overwintering frogs and toads can do that. Mm-hmm. They do that, and that is pretty darn amazing. Our turtle species will not, bury into the mud, but they will rest in the bottoms, but they remain, semi-active in the wintertime too. And but it seems kind of preposterous to us now, but at the time it was the kind of general thought.
3: Do you remember those days, Captain?
1: Yes, actually, I kind of when I don't understand something, I make it up still.
2: Yes. There you go.
1: So there. Take yeah.
3: that. Wonderful.
1: Stan, I can tell you've got new internet because your signal is much stronger than it was before.
2: Oh, wow. I do, actually. I do have. I switched over to a fiber, carbon fiber, and or not carbon fiber, the fiber optic. And yeah, it's been good. I've been pretty pleased with it so far.
1: Good for you. Good for you. Well, I'm questioning, and I'll have to make something up that sounds not viable at all. But how do those little birds find this place amongst all the trees and the leaves?
2: Yeah.
1: And there's just a few free feeders out there. And I get all kinds of grief from my family about keeping the sugar water in it, because you could just take those down. They're not going to be here anymore.
2: Yeah.
1: And then they show up there. I mean, there's half a dozen to 10 of them.
2: Yeah. You've proved them wrong, too.
1: Right? I guess so, but yeah. I dare not gloat on that.
2: Yeah, and what you're doing is the right thing to do. I still have my feeders up, although I believe my hummingbirds may have moved on. But you're leaving it up for others that are passing through your area who stop. Now, the other thing to recap would be that these birds migrate at night. So hummingbirds, along with a lot of our small songbirds, migrate in the dark at night. And they spend their daytime feeding, and so they're looking around for food. So what they would do is migration takes place at about 2,000 feet or anywhere from 600 to about 2,000 foot elevation. And but during the day, they may be moving further south, but they're near the ground level. And as they move along, they'll look for food sources because they have to refuel in order to be able to get ready for the evening, because that's when they're going to take flight and really start going again. And so there's a lot, of things going on with these birds at this time of year, and then they're finding that food by eyesight. So they simply see it and are attracted to it and come to it. Now, given the size of their eyes, which is absolutely tiny, they must have really, really good vision to be able to pull that off, don't you think?
1: Yeah, hello.
2: Yeah.
1: The other question I've had recently is, I've got a group of about a dozen turkeys.
2: Yeah.
1: That about every 3 days come through my place. But the last rain we had, not this one, but the one before this, they stopped in the driveway and they're picking gravel. Well, that's for the gizzard. I understand that. But then as it started to rain harder, they were gone until I went to town and I noticed they're all in the middle of a yard just across the road, and they're just kind of sleeping there, just all in a group. Do they get together out in open areas in the middle of a hard rainstorm?
2: So that's an interesting question. I was watching a red-tailed hawk sitting in the rain. And, I thought he must be just miserable sitting there in the rain, because none of these birds, turkeys or, hawks or anything, seek out shelter during those, rain periods. They're out in that weather all the time. And, for some species, that's a way to take advantage of a free shower. Hummingbirds are one of those species where they do, they'll spread their wings. They'll, let water hit them in places that they normally wouldn't. And then, in fact, they will then try to gain extra water into the feathers off of tree leaves. So they'll perch next to a leaf that's got a lot of water kind of beaded up on the leaf, and then they'll rub up against it to get more on themselves. And then they'll take advantage of this time in order to preen and keep, and to clean. And so it's a thing that happens pretty regularly, and they do a really good job at taking advantage of the resources that they have.
1: So you're thinking that's what these turkeys are doing out in that open area?
2: No, I think that they're there just that's where they're at, and that's where they're feeding, and then they happen to be in the rain.
1: Oh, okay. All right. So they don't seek – are there some animals or some birds that seek shelter?
2: Not really. There's some that maybe become less active, activity going on. Now, if it's overnight and it's raining – then there's a chance that they're seeking shelter. I moved a small wooden bird box that I had made from the front yard to the backyard, and I noticed that I have a downy woodpecker that goes into the box in the evening and will then roost in that box overnight. And so I'll bet if I went out there right now in the dark, I could probably find him in that box, because they'll seek out these sheltered areas overnight. So some will seek shelter. If it's happening to be rainy at night, they'll be in a shelter anyhow. But if it's daytime and it's normal activities, then rarely if do they seek out shelter for it.
1: I had a last week, I had a pileated woodpecker on a tree about 10 to 12 feet away from the cabin here. Mm-hmm. And he was going up the tree, but there, I guess you see them in the distance. You don't realize how large they are.
2: Yes. Yes. Mm. They are our largest woodpecker species, the pileated. And they are like 18 inches, so about the size of a crow. So they're pretty decent size. And with that comes a large bill that they can really, they can excavate cavities with it, or when they're going after food and they're excavating into a tree. When they're excavating for a nest, it's going to be orderly and neat and in a circle, or kind of a oblong circle. Whereas when they're feeding, you get these long, narrow, they could be upwards of 20, 30 inches long, these canals or channels in a tree where they're trying to find carpenter ants, different larvae of different species and things like that. I had one here recently that had done so much damage to a dead elm tree that was in my yard that the tree fell down because they were really going after trying to find all the ants that were inside the in that tree. So this is a very common behavior for them to do.
1: So well, and they can make an awful lot of wood chips.
2: Yeah. The good news is it's almost always with a dead tree. They're not going into live trees. However, having said that, though, the pileated is one of the very few species that will excavate a cavity in a live tree. Most other woodpeckers will excavate only in a dead tree.
1: Interesting.
3: What about woodpeckers in migration? Because they're eating insects during this time of year. Do they continue to eat insects in the winter, and then does their diet change? Do woodpeckers? I feel like woodpeckers don't migrate, but maybe some do, some don't.
2: Most all of our woodpeckers do not migrate. We do have the northern flicker, which is a type of woodpecker that does migrate. And we have the sapsuckers here in the upper Midwest. We have the yellow-belly sapsucker. And these species of woodpeckers do migrate. And the downy woodpeckers, the hairy woodpeckers, the pileateds, they don't migrate. And then you've got the oddball, the red-headed woodpecker, where some of them migrate and some of them don't. And some of them just move around to find food. So you really have to look at their food source to figure out, are they migratory or not? Have you ever wondered, this will take a long way around, but have you ever wondered how insects overwinter, how most species of insects overwinter? No, of course you haven't.
1: I thought that they kind of froze.
2: Well, a lot of them will overwinter as eggs or in a larval form, because our insects will go through, eggs, and then the eggs hatch into a larva, which is oftentimes called a grub, that type of thing. And then from there, they transform, metamorphose into the adult winged insect or whatever they're going to be. And so that larval form is how they overwinter. So that's how the woodpeckers are making a living in the wintertime, is because there are so many insects that this is how they overwinter, by that larval form. That's what they're looking for in these situations.
3: So their diet doesn't change at all? They don't switch over to nuts and see? And I'm thinking about birds. I'm more knowledgeable about the gallinaceous birds, the grouse, the pheasants, quail, which as their chicks in the summer, and even adults in the summer, they're eating insects. But as insects die off, they change over to greens, clovers, and seeds, and, you know, corn, and, you know, all sorts of different. But there's a dramatic shift in their diet at different times of the year. How common is that with different birds?
2: So it's a whole wide variety. That's just the best way to put it there. You have some species that are food specialists. Food specialists are a bird that specializes in one particular type of food, and that's it. So their bill has adapted to that special type of food. And what jumps to my mind right away would be like a red crossbill or a white-winged crossbill. These birds have crossed bills that allow them to peel back the bracts or these scales on a cone, and then they use their tongue like a parrot to reach inside and pull the seed out. So these guys are highly specialized to as a cone eater. Or another good specialty bird like that would be like the snail kite. Kites are a type of raptor, but these birds, they don't occur in Minnesota. They're in like Florida. They specialize just in snails. So these food specialists are good at what they do, but if there's a change in their environment, if there's a change in their food source, they are really at risk at that point. Then you have your food generalists who, like you're describing, Bob, is that they can generalize in food. They can eat a variety of different things. And then you got everything in between. And a lot of our woodpeckers are those in-between ones. So they're eating insects during the summertime, and they'll switch to an insect and seed diet during the wintertime, along with some fruits, but not a lot. So the woodpeckers are not quite a specialist, but not quite a generalist. And like, for example, with the yellow-bellied sapsucker, that's a bird that eats insects and is highly dependent upon insects, soft body insects. We're talking about not talking about larvae. And so that makes them vulnerable in the wintertime. That's why they migrate and move out of there. Plus, they also rely on sap, which is, the nutrients flowing inside a tree. And in the wintertime, as we all know, our trees are not flowing any sap in them because, they're shut down for the wintertime. So they have to go to that area where the food is at.
1: Guys, we have to take a pause. Stan, can you stay for another segment, please?
2: Let's do it.
1: Wonderful. The hummingbirds are here, by the way.
2: First light.
3: Live report.
1: That's right. They've arrived.
3: I want to know if you have loons still around on your lake. Maybe we can.
1: No, I haven't. They haven't been here for a while. 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So we'll take a pause, and we'll be right back with more from Stan Tequila. 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We'll be right back.
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26: The Guardians in first place in the American League Central by a game over the White Sox after a 5-3 win over the A's. Tigers beat Chicago. Number 5, Miami beats Wake Forest in college football 33-20. 12th-ranked Texas Tech over number 23, Houston 28-26. Cougars missed a two-pointer in the final minute. Joe Burrow has been cleared to play against the Texans. The Bengals quarterback has been dealing with back tightness. I'm Trey Bender.
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0: We're back. About 9 to 10 minutes after the hour of 7 a.m. I had to squint because I don't have my glasses on. And my clock on the computer is meeny, meeny little. Although my watchdog has been sounding off. Turns out he sees some turkeys in the driveway. So he's just warning me that they may be attacking. So I said, we're safe.
1: It's the worst kind of turkeys, the attack turkeys.
0: I know. And they get into this formation and they just kind of come charging. but anyway, yeah, it's... The migration is something that's fascinating. Yeah. I think if people get into it and would really delve into it, there's so much they would be surprised at, I believe.
1: Yeah. It's one of those topics where it's so complex and there's so many things going on, so many moving parts to it that it makes it, you know, absolutely, for me, absolutely fascinating. In fact, one of the favorite books that I ever wrote was a book on migration, which is still available and people can pick that up at naturesmart.com. But it is the whole subject of it is absolutely amazing. I'm looking at it in Minnesota or last night over Minnesota. So that's a large area. Over 600,000 600,000 birds were migrating last night. So they're moving from, you know, north to south, basically, and crossed over Minnesota. 600,000, it's not a lot, because during the peak of migration, we're going to have tens of millions of birds going over Minnesota. So that's pretty darn good. And in fact, up until about an hour ago, I was checking this, and there was still 600 to 800 birds going over each individual county. And because this is the time of night when the sun's starting to come up, where the birds are going to come down from, say, 2,000 foot elevation and come down towards lower elevations and then start to find a spot for the daytime. And this is another, brings up an interesting kind of thing that's going to bring us to, and that is habitat. Specifically in your yard is very important for migrating birds. So these stopover areas for birds that are migrating at night, and they, wherever they are, come sun, you know, the sun coming up, they'll come down out of elevation, and wherever they're at, that's where they're going to be for the day. And so this should be the aha moment, the light bulb moment, where you kind of go, oh, you know, I guess my yard, my backyard, or, you know, if you're lucky enough to have a few acres, your area is extremely important to these birds. And then having a yard that is just strictly grass, monoculture of grass, is not going to help those birds at all during migration. Having a diverse habitat with different types of, whether it be a brush pile or a food source or water source or whatever it may be, is really critically important to a lot of these birds that are migrating through. Those stopover areas are extremely important.
0: Can I use that as an excuse for not mowing anymore?
1: Well, that's what I've been doing for years. So, and it's funny because this past, I think we talked about it, this past June, July. I've got, my backyard is all natural. I don't have any grass at all. And I have a water source and I have a couple of different brush piles and things like that. And my lightning bugs were amazing this year. So fireflies or lightning bugs, wherever you want to call them, were just put on one heck of a show this year. And then my neighbors who have mowed lawns, it's funny because, you know, we got all these fireflies lighting up in our yard, and then right at the edge of our yard, boom, it stops. it's really, really obvious the differences between them. And so having natural areas in your yard is actually a very good thing to have. And having something taller than you know, 2.5 inch tall grass is also important for these different types of things. And if you have insects, and Bob, you know this here, if you've got insects, then you've got habitat. And if you've got habitat, then you've got birds. And if you've got birds, then you got, you know, you got all the other things that kind of go along with it. So it's all connected together. And it seems kind of silly to have to say that and remind people that, you know, that nature is like a web where it's all connected together. And but it is. And we just need to kind of revisit that every now and then and kind of reestablish.
0: I wonder if I can replay this for my wife.
2: Yes, it's podcastable, downloadable, Captain.
0: There okay, yeah, there we go.
2: Yeah, Stan, you talk about the migration, and I'm assuming you're looking at the Birdcast map from the Cornell Lab of Ornith. I've got that up too, and two questions that pop into my mind as I'm looking. If folks haven't looked at that, it's absolutely incredible,
1: mind blowing, isn't it?
2: Yeah. The Rocky.
0: What's the app again?
2: It's Birdcast, and it's from the Cornell Lab of Ornithology. And
1: so all you have to do is go to birdcast.org. That's all you got to do.
2: Mm-hmm. The Rocky Mountains. It doesn't appear that it appears the Rocky Mountains influence migration in the way of birds don't fly over the top of the mountains.
1: Yeah, keeping them away.
2: Yeah.
1: They're going to take a path of least resistance, and going over mountains is not something that's, you know, because most of these birds are, again, they're about anywhere from about 600, 800 feet to about 2,000 up to 6,000 foot elevation during migration.
2: Mm-hmm.
1: And those mountains are way taller than that. And so they would have to not only, so if they're following the contour of the land, mm-hmm. and the land goes up to whatever, so because here in Minnesota, we're about what, anywhere between 700, 900 foot elevation. And so anything above that, let's just say they're 2,000 feet above that, that'd be 2,900 feet total. They follow the contours of land, and if the land goes way up into a gigantic mountain, well, they're not going to be able to go over. A lot of species can, like ducks and geese and mm-hmm. Eagles and things like that. And there are some that do that, but they're going to take the path of least resistance. And these mountains will divide up that. So not only the Rocky Mountains, but also the Appalachian Mountains in the east also will divide up that flyway, which goes down the coast on the eastern side of the Appalachian Mountains. And then to the west of that, we have the Mississippi Flyway, which kind of keeps them in that flyway going down too. Now, we do have species that cross over that. Tundra swan is a good example that pops up to mind, that they'll come down and they'll cross over the Appalachians on, you know, because they'll be arriving here in the next month or so, these tundra swans. And they will then spend a short period of time with us, maybe 3 weeks or so, and then they will fly to the East Coast, going over those mountains, and then landing on the East Coast and spending the winter there. So, I mean, there are species that do it, but when we're talking about small birds that migrate at night and then sit in your yard during the day, they're going to be kind of prohibited from crossing those mountains.
2: Huh. I know. Stan? I know we're almost at, we're out of time. I gotta ask one more question, Cap.
0: All right.
2: I'm looking at this map, and it's wholly United States and you know, North America, South America oriented. How big is migration on other continents, on other hemispheres?
1: Oh, big. It's big. Okay. Migration is just not a North American type of thing. It's found all over the world. 40% of all the bird species in the world do some kind of migration. So that's almost half of all the species in the world will do some kind of migration. So bird migration is absolutely fascinating. If you want more information, check out my migration book at naturesmart.com, and I wrote it in a way in which you can understand it. So I take the incredibly complicated and try to make it simplified, and that's what I try to have been doing my whole career.
0: Stan, I've got another one. We haven't got time, but I got to remember to ask you next time you're on, because if it's cloudy out, I know birds use stars to navigate.
1: Mm-hmm, mm-hmm.
0: How do they navigate when there's no stars showing?
1: That's a great question, and I probably don't have enough time for it. But they, just like anything in nature, it's not one specific thing that causes them to do something or causes them to, you know, navigate or something like that. It's usually a combination of things. So a lot of these birds can feel the magnetic pull of the earth. So they can feel which way is north and south. They can feel it. And a lot of them can see negative and positive ions in the air. And so that helps them too. And there's just so many things that all combine into one. See, we as people, we like to simplify things. We like to keep it simple. So it must be only one thing that, you know, makes them or gives them the ability to migrate or navigate. And in fact, there's actually probably two or three things that have all these inputs into the bird. And then they'll successfully migrate, which brings up an interesting thing because if one thing is off, one thing is off, then you got a bird that's going in different directions. And then you've got errant birds that are showing up in places they shouldn't too. So there's so many different things involved in this.
0: Stan, so many questions. But we got to go. Maybe I'll call you next week and we can talking about it.
1: You know how to get a hold of me.
0: I do. And we're look for a call, my friend. But thank you so much for joining us this Saturday morning. I appreciate it. And I don't know if our listeners, they got to have questions too, because I'm just a neophyte when it comes to the migration and a lot of other things too with Mother Nature. But doggone it, it's fun. Anyway, we will take a pause and thank you to Stan.
2: Thanks, Stan.
1: All right, guys. Talk to you next time.
0: You bet. That's Stan Tequila. And we'll be back in just a moment, and we're going to take you up to Lake Vermilion. I think there's birds up there, too, but there's birdcast.org. That's it. We'll be right back.
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2: Well, we are, we're back underneath, gosh, really cloudy and misty skies and damp and wet. It's just a peachy day for ducks. And it's a kind of a difficult day. I've only had one boat go up the lake thus far this morning that I have noticed or seen. But I think our next guest, living on or near Lake Vermilion, up in the northern part of Minnesota, joins us right now, Steve Carassaway. Steve, what's the weather like up with you are?
3: Well, good morning, Bob. Good morning, Captain. Yep, I'm sitting here looking at beautiful Lake Vermilion as the boats are just starting to fly by right now. The fog is just lifting. It's an extremely foggy morning. Kind of getting those cooler nights and the moist air. So some of our mornings have been a little foggy, but we have no rain. It's been dry up here. Our water is very low. And now we're just starting to get that rain a little bit to kind of balance it out. And it's going to be a beautiful weekend up here. No rain, just that perfect opportunity to go out and enjoy that fall weather.
2: Well, have the fish transitioned into a fall pattern?
3: They have. I mean, we had some historic high water this year, or high temperature water, I should say, and low elevation. So we had water temps that were in the 70s from top to bottom in 30 feet of water this summer. So our fish were a little stressed for a while. We had some die-off. I thought it was going to get worse. But now that the water has cooled down, our surface temps now are right about that 60 degrees. Some of the shallower bays are actually getting down in the lower 50s in the morning. And the fish are 100% transitioning to fall patterns. In the last probably few weeks, it's been crazy. Like, I have a 12-year-old son, Leo, and, you know, we've been fishing summer, had some really good days in the spring, and then the middle of the summer, we kind of struggled with him when he fishes a lot in the middle of the day after I'm done guiding. And, you know, last weekend he was up and he caught 3 walleyes over 20 inches in about 2 hours and missed a bunch. And now he's got his buddy Dalton and Eli from Hermantown coming up this afternoon after my guide trip. And he wants them to catch giant walleyes, catch maybe a muskie or two, and have the Vikings win tomorrow when we're watching it as family and with his friends. So I got a kind of a hefty to-do list for the weekend.
2: Yes, you do. And boy, you've got to get going, buddy. You've got some goals.
3: Yeah, it's going to be good, though. Now that these fish are really transitioning to eating minnows, yeah, on Lake Vermilion up here, we don't really have a forage base like Lake of the Woods with like a shiner. Lake Vermilion, the fish, you know, there's a study done in 1959 where they cut open these stomachs of the walleyes. And up until about July, even the bigger walleyes here, they're mostly feeding on bugs because we have a very heavy mayfly population, wigglers. And then we also have bloodworms, which turn into midges. So our walleyes are just gorging on those bugs from May, June, and into July. And now those bugs are gone. So now these fish are feeding on other fish. When you're out there right now with the live scope looking, there's clouds of little fish everywhere. So now these fish, since the walleyes are eating basically baby perch, baby cisco, baby bluegills. So these fish were not even available to eat in May and in the winter. So now

0: are just starting to gorge themselves on these minnows. And when I'm cleaning these fish, like, it's almost, you see the stomachs, you cut them open, you look at the stomach, and you're like, oh my God, what is in this one? And you look, and it's like, oh, it's four perch and a crayfish. And it's just like an exciting adventure to look in these stomachs and see what they're eating. And they're getting fatter, too, because yesterday was the first time that I started noticing eggs already in some of the larger walleyes. We cleaned a couple 19-inchers yesterday that both of them had eggs in. So they're getting a little fatter already just from eating, and that they're already starting to get a little eggs in the belly for next spring.
1: How often are you seeing crayfish in those walleye stomachs?
0: Well, pretty much very often in June and early July. And I would say 90% of the walleyes would have a remnant of a crayfish in it with the bugs. So that's kind of the only other thing they eat besides the bugs here. And that's probably one of their biggest forage bases, too, is the crayfish. But I have seen crayfish in the bellies of walleyes in the middle of winter as well. So these walleyes, you know, they're opportunistic feeders, just like every fish in the lake. You know, the crayfish was invasive to this lake, and now it's a major food source. You know, our smallmouth bass almost exclusively feed on them, the walleyes, the perch. Like, believe it or not, perch feed on crayfish just as much as anything else. So we have some giant perch. Yesterday we had a couple that were probably about 12-13 inches, and you know, the clients were like, well, you want to keep that? And I'm like, this is a great eating fish. You'll enjoy this just as much as a walleye, and I'm sure hope they did. So a couple good things to catch in this lake to go along with the walleyes.
2: Steve, the rusty crays, last time I was up there, there were lots and lots of those on the bottom. And if you'd use a camera and look down on the bottom, they, boy, there's no shortage of them crawling around.
0: They are everywhere. I mean, especially when you put a camera down. In the spring of the year when the bugs are washing up on shore, they come right up onto the shore, sometimes out of the shore even to eat them, and you can see them by the thousands on the beaches. And I think that's what really had a big, you know, change to our fish population, where our smallmouth bass population is insane right now of how many big fish there are. I mean, it's like even a 16-inch smallie is so fat, and they're, every time you catch one of those, they spit out crayfish. So I'm not sure that it was good overall for the lake, but the lake has definitely adapted to be able to utilize those crayfish.
2: Well, and if you're fishing a jig, boy, it's not unusual to bring up a crayfish with it, hooked onto it.
0: Oh, my God. I'd say that's one of the most annoying things about fishing on this lake. I do a lot of Lindy rig fishing, and you know, with that, I'm really focusing right on the bottom. And certain times a year, as the water warms, those crayfish go deeper. And so when they're, you know, I like to Lindy rig a lot in that 12 to 20 feet. So once those crayfish move up to that 12 to 20 feet and you're trying to Lindy rig, you know, and they feel like a walleye too. I mean, those tails, they try to swim away and they feel like little walleyes. So, you know, they are annoying little buggers, but, you know, we got to live with them and learn to adapt.
2: If people come up to fish vermilion now this time of year, what would you recommend? A minnow?
0: Yeah, I went all to minnows now. So now that the water is finally getting cool enough to use them, and their stomachs are full of these minnows, so it only makes sense to kind of match the hatch and use those minnows. So minnows are a little hard to come by around here right now, and when they get the good minnows in stock, they tend to go fast. With our low water up here and hot temperatures, I know just like down by you, we're having a little bit of a minnow problem as well, and they're a little nervous. But, you know, I got a good supply yesterday all the way from Cook to Ely in Virginia. I went to all three spots just to get the perfect bait, and they all had it. But I'm not sure it'll still be around through the weekend.
2: What about crankbaits, Steve? Will they take a crank?
0: Oh, they love crankbaits. I mean, if you can get a little bit of wind on a rocky shoreline, these walleyes will be shallow. They're feeding on those crayfish, things that get blown in there. And the fall is one of the best times to use crankbaits. You can use paddle tails, crankbaits, and basically anywhere you get by some big rocks. You want to find these rocks that are the size of Volkswagens. And if you can just get around those, there are so many different types of fish. You're going to catch bass. You're going to catch pike. You're going to catch an occasional muskie. But those crankbaits and soft plastics are the way to go to get big fish. Lake Vermilion has a slot, a protected slot between 20 and 26 inches. And if you were going to get a nice fighting fish between 20 and 26, I would definitely be putting a crankbait or a soft plastic on casting into those rocks. A lot of the fish right now, they are finally getting relating to structure more. In August, Lake Vermilion is a lead core lake, I would say. There's always fish in, well, even yesterday I had a group with a couple of their guides. One guy caught him as shallow as 2.5 feet, and the other one was out in 32, and I was right in the middle in that, 10 to 20 range. But these fish are just starting to come back to the structure now. So sometimes they're in the rocks, and then sometimes they're on those flats next to them. And sometimes those flats can be, it might be 25 feet next to them, or it could be 10 feet next to them. But, a lot of these fish are sliding back up to structure, so you don't really need to just go out and troll the abyss, because the abyss is kind of where all those bugs came from. Since most of our bugs come from mud, that's where the fish are. And usually where there's mud, there's not a lot of structure. So that's where fishing gets tough. And a lot of people feel in August, they struggle fishing, kind of the dog days of summer. But it's just because those fish are not attached to any structure. So now that the fish are getting back to structure, they get a heck of a lot easier to catch.
2: Our guest is Steve Carassaway, and we're talking to him, who guides up on Lake Vermilion. And we'll give you contact information before we complete or finish our conversation. But, Steve, what about muskies? Because it's got to be that time of year, too.
0: Yes, the muskies are getting very active. I would probably say on the average day, I've had the live scope down most of my trips. I'm not one of the guys that's a sharpshooter live scope fisherman. That's the way you put the most fish in the boat. But I just use the live scope to kind of follow my way around reefs, look at the fish, look at the size of fish. And I would say every single day I see at least one muskie on a reef. And they're fishing them and they're catching them. A lot of night fishing right now on Lake Vermilion. The muskies really seem to be feeding at night. They're kind of more in the open water at night feeding on the tulipes, where in the daytime they kind of go to these rock structures on the edge where I'm fishing these walleyes. But people at night are doing very well on muskies. And as the fall approaches here, the muskies seem to be getting bigger and bigger and bigger, too. So it's a great time. I mean, you can come up here and there's fishing, there's hunting. I mean, we have some great logging roads off the lake, and some of these trails you have to boat to. And there's great grouse hunting that you can, like, boat around, get off, have a little shore lunch, walk around, shoot a few grouse. We have a pretty good grouse population this year, I believe. My wife just ran over our pet grouse, little Pete, here on our road on Tuesday. But there's a few grouse around. We'll have to go chase some of those in a few weeks, too.
1: I'll be there in 3 hours, Steve. I'm looking at a map of Lake Vermilion, and it's, for somebody that's never fished it, it can be quite intimidating. I mean, it's giant. There's so many bays. There's so much structure. How would you coach somebody to tackle that lake for the first time ever?
0: Yeah, it is very intimidating lake, and every spot looks fishy.
1: Mm-hmm.
0: So what you need to do is just kind of pick out an area and say, hey, I know this is an area that I'm going to be close to. It has everything I want, from flats to deep water to rocks, and just focus on that. And if you try to go across the whole lake and try to chase a bite, you may not succeed. But there's fish in every one of these basins. And whether you're looking in one spot, you may have to be in 28 feet with a jig in the minnow. And then on another spot of lake, you might need to have a pink jig with a white twister tail on the shoreline. But it doesn't matter where you are, they're going to be biting somewhere. It's just like when I go and eat all of our guides here, we kind of all have our little areas where we always go, you know, I'm going to go to Fraser Bay, I'm going to go to Niles Bay, I'm going to go to the East End. And, you know, we kind of all have our areas, but there's fish in all of them. So when you do it, you just got to, you know, almost start shallow and go deep, or start deep and go shallow, and just really trust your electronics. If you're looking on your electronics and you're not seeing anything, there are no fish. These electronics are so good now. You know, some of the times when I go out, I don't even drop a line down when I'm scouting, because just watching the live scope and then just the interactions of schools of these bait fish and the walleyes, and seeing how they go into these schools to chase these bait fish. You know, on the old 2D sonars, you never even knew what was going on. So now with these live scopes, it's like, oh, yeah, they're chasing these perch minnows. The perch minnows are 4 feet off the bottom, and the walleyes are 2 feet below them. And it kind of gives you the idea of what you should be doing. So I would say is just trust your electronics no matter what. And if you are seeing anything on there, I think it's always a good start, because some activity, whether it's tulipies or perch minnows or big perch or bluegills, there's probably going to be walleyes in the area as well. So just don't be afraid to pick a spot, pick an area of the lake, and just really try to pick it apart from deep to shallow.
2: But, Steve, one end of the lake is crystal clear and the other end is stained, right?
0: Yeah. Yeah. Some of these bays, you know, there's a lot of tannin in the water up here. So some of these bays are 6 feet deep and you cannot see the bottom. And then you can go to some parts of the lake down over in Wakemont, basically on the west side, and you can be in 10, 12 feet of water and see the bottom. So it's just a very unique lake of, and that really affects the fishing too. That's why the fishing on the west side of the lake could be way different than the east end, because things pop at different times. You know, the perch will be hatching different times in that clear water compared to the dark water and the depths and the weeds. So it's like, this is a very unique lake, and that's why, you know, sometimes they just don't bite in certain parts of the lake, don't get me wrong, but there's, it just seems like there's always something you can find too, just even in some of these little basins because of the size of lakes. But these fish have a lot of things to choose from, and sometimes they are a little hard to find, but you always end up finding them in the end.
2: Steve, how do people get in touch with you if they want to get together?
0: Yeah, so the best way is I have a Facebook page, Vermilion Walleye Hunter Guide Service, and a website, vermilionwalleyehunter.com. And if you're coming to Lake Vermilion, I can help you out with figuring out where you like to stay. And it's just it's a great place to get a guide for the first day, just because it is a very intimidating lake.
2: Wonderful. Steve, thank you so much for your time this morning. I look forward to chatting again, buddy.
0: All right. Hey, have a good weekend, you guys.
1: Thanks, Steve.
2: You too. You too. That's Steve Carassaway, and it's up in Vermilion, walleyehunter.com. And we'll take a pause, come back with one more segment, and we'll find out if this helped Bob St. Pierre or not right after this.
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0: We're back for a very short time. But in those few minutes that we have, Bob St. Pierre, did you glean anything from our guests this morning as far as locations and where you're going to go?
1: I'm going north where it's not raining. Are you there? What happened to the captain?
2: He muted himself.
0: No, I'm here. There
1: he is. I stunned you.
0: Well, what are you going to get as far as Vermilion?
1: I think I'm going to go past Vermilion. I'm going to go to Ely, I think.
0: Oh, okay.
1: Or Babbitt. I'm going to be in that direction. I'm running home, grabbing the dogs. The gear is already loaded, and north I go.
0: Well, you could stop and ask our friend Ginny if she can help with a lodging place.
1: Yeah.
0: At Spirit of the Wilderness.
1: I don't think they have lodging there, but maybe I could sleep on one of the hammocks.
0: There are some cabins right there that Cindy Bean used to take care of, or maybe she still owns one of them. I don't know. But anyway.
1: before we run out of time, can I wish my mom a happy birthday today, Captain?
0: Of course!
1: the birthday card's a little delayed. It's in the mail, Mom. But happy birthday.
0: Mom, don't believe him.
1: Listening from Escanaba this morning. Happy birthday to my mom.
0: Yes, happy birthday. And if your son was more on the ball, he would have had that in the mail.
1: I knew that the upside was I could wish my mom a happy birthday. The downside was you were going to get me one way or another.
0: Next weekend, I am looking forward to hunting with Eric. And it's the opening of the Minnesota waterfowl season. He's stopping here at the cabin today to grab his ice castle, and that is making the trip up to their leased land, along with, I think last year when we were up there for the opener, they had four or five ice castles up there. Each of the guys now own one, and they are no longer staying in the house that used to take care of Mickey. And they could watch him at night come down on the electrical cords and swing across the...
1: What are you talking about? Who's Mickey?
0: Mickey is a pet mouse that they had up there.
1: Okay.
0: So Mickey has the house all to himself.
1: Okay. Wow, we're out of time already.
0: We are. And it sure flies by.
1: Yeah. Good luck to everybody opening bow hunting, grouse hunting. Enjoy the fall.
0: Enjoy every week, because come back and join us too, because we'll be back each and every Saturday morning. Thank you to Jared Houston for joining us. Also, Mr. Stan Tequila. Find him at naturesmart.com. And Steve Grassaway, a walleye hunter.com. He is, I think it's on Facebook. I'm not sure if it's a website or not, but Walleye Hunter. And thank you for allowing us to travel with you. For Brett Blakemore, our executive producer, for Bob St. Pierre, my good friend and swinger, he's beginning that swinging. I'm Billy Hildebrand saying, have a wonderful weekend. Till next week, ta-ta.
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6: Good morning, Bison Nation. You feeling good? Going out to Colorado Springs and your herd taking care of business in a late night Saturday contest, 38-32 over Air Force, that saw the Bison dominate the early parts of the game before Air Force, the Falcons, made a comeback in the fourth quarter. NDSU struggled to pick up first downs. Air Force went on drives of 16 plays, 11 plays, and 16 plays to cut the gap. But then the Bison, Klein, that senior kicker who's been waiting for his opportunity, boots a program record 56-yard field goal. And that's why all of us sideline armchair coaches ought to just shut the hell up, myself included. We went to the Foo Fighters, my wife and I did, last Saturday. God bless her parents, Bonnie and Al, for watching our kiddos. And we got back in time to watch the better part of the second half. And NDSU, Logan Conklin, we'll hear from him later in the hour. Derek talked to him earlier in the week. The Minot, North Dakota product with a big touchdown early in the second half, sprinting down that left sideline, 41 yards. Nathan Hayes hits him in stride to give NDSU a 35-13 lead, and we're all feeling pretty good. Then Air Force's ground attack, 14 plays, 73 yards for an answer touchdown. Bison go three and out after that. Air Force, the ensuing drive, 13 plays, 80 yards, touchdown. So the game goes from 35-13 to 35-25 in a hurry. Air Force missed two-point conversions, though, on each of those drives because the Bison had a blocked extra point after Air Force's long interception return. We'll get to that in a minute. But as armchair coaches, Klein late in the game, NDSU leading 35-25, boots a 56-yard field goal after a seven-play drive. And I'm yelling, we're sitting at home, it's pushing midnight. I'm yelling, punt it! Punt it! You're up 10. There's only 2 minutes and 26 seconds left in the game. They got to score twice. If you don't make the field goal, you give them the ball. And at his weekly press conference, Coach Polisek addressed that and said, I had confidence in the man. He said he struggled with the decision a little bit, but put him out there. He booted it through, gave NDSU a 38-25 lead. The Bison hang on 38-32. That's why I should stick to coaching Mavericks' first grade team in West Fargo. One of the coaches on his first grade team. So I'll just stick to that. I'll keep quiet, play calling going forward. I'll promise you that. Today, the Western Road Show road trip keeps on trucking, a late night kick again, 9:30 p.m. in Sacramento, California at Hornet Stadium with the other FBS newcomer, Sacramento State, formerly of the Big Sky Conference, now in the MAC. Sacramento State also made the move up to FBS this year. They're 1-2. They've struggled a little bit. They have 73 transfers on their roster. The cohesion just hasn't quite been there. But you know, this game is on ESPN, the mothership. ESPN, ESPN. Once again, a lot of folks from sea to shining sea are going to be watching the Bison. A lot of eyeballs. Sacramento State is going to love to have the opportunity to come all out and take down the new kid on the block that's getting all the attention, the 3-0 Bison, who got votes in this week's AP Top 25 poll. Bison are going to have to be ready tonight. This game, if NDSU plays well, they'll win the football game. Why? They're the better team. If you're the better team, you play well, take care of the football, generally you win. Football is not rocket science. It's not a very complicated game. It comes down to execution. But Sacramento State's going to be motivated. And NDSU can't play sloppy early. And I think we're all paying attention to the fact, after getting home to Fargo last Sunday at 6 a.m., how will this team respond going out west again in another game where you're somebody's Super Bowl? Now, you might think that sounds a little bit hyperbolic, Swan. Sacramento State thinking the Bison are their Super Bowl? It's not. Because if they lose this game, they're 1-3. If they lose this game, everyone's saying, why did these chuckleheads make the move to FBS? They didn't do jack or squat in the FCS. Never even made it. I don't even believe Sacramento State, when they were FCS, ever made the FCS quarterfinals in the playoffs. So this would be a tremendous win, arguably the biggest win in Sacramento State's program history. Again, if you think that's hyperbolic, look it up. Google it. Find me a win for Sacramento State that would be bigger than beating the Bison tonight on national television on ESPN. You can't do it. Nathan Hayes was excellent, might be a little strong. He was very, very good. And I say excellent, I hedge on that a little bit, because you got it. Hayes has played great. We've got some sound from him. We'll get to that. Or we got some sound from Coach Polisek this week talking about Nathan Hayes. We'll get to that in a minute. He's got to stop the interceptions. When you're in certain positions on the field, you don't want to throw an interception, period. But against Jacksonville State, we're backed up in the shadow of our own end zone. Late in the second quarter, he throws a pick. NDSU's defense comes up with a big fourth down stop. The Bison get the ball back. And to Hayes' credit, he proceeds to lead the Bison down the field on a touchdown drive in that Jacksonville State game to give NDSU a 17-7 halftime lead. On Saturday night at Air Force, NDSU was up 21-7 late in the second quarter, knocking on Air Force's door. The Bison were about to go up before the half at Air Force 28-7, and could have put the foot on the neck and put the Falcons away. Instead, with the Bison just yards away from punching in another touchdown, he throws just a really, really bizarre pick. After the game, he mentioned the fact that him and I think it was Mekhi Collins, his receiver, weren't on the same page. I don't know if we'll ever really know outside of the locker room what happened. Was it the receiver who ran a bad route? Did Hayes just see something that wasn't there, saw ghosts, to paraphrase Sam Darnold before his Vikings resurrection? But in any event, it goes from being 21-7. Hayes throws a pick. Air Force returns it 85 yards. It's 21-13. Extra point gets blocked, which ended up being a big deal in the second half because an Air Force had to go for two after scores, which NDSU stopped. So now, instead of being a 21-point Bison lead, it's an 8-point game. Credit to Hayes, though. The Bison get the ball after an out-of-bounds kick, march 65 yards in six plays, a big chunk of it coming on a 51-yard pass to Jackson Williams, puts the Bison at Air Force's one-yard line. They punch it in. They get that two-score lead back. They go into the locker room with the momentum. Instead of it being 21-13 at the half, the Bison are up 28-13. Second half starts. Logan Conklin, we'll hear from him later in the show. He has a 41-yard touchdown from Hayes. So he responded beautifully with a couple big drives. But eventually, that's going to bite you in the backside. You cannot do that in FBS Mountain West football. You might be able to get away with that in the FCS, playing some Missouri Valley Football Conference opponents. But when you're going up against the likes of New Mexico or even Sac State on the road, Coach Polisek mentioned at his weekly presser that the other team has playmakers on their side too at this level in FBS college football. Every team's got somebody that can beat you. Every team has somebody that can hurt you and make you pay, which Air Force did to the Bison in the second half after the Bison offense couldn't pick up some first downs on drives. But Hayes, the part that just impresses me about him his stat line in that game. I said last week here on Heard It Here, if Nathan Hayes played well, the Bison would win the football game. Check. Check that box. He played well. He was the difference. The Bison built that big lead, 15-23 for 228 yards at Air Force on the road in a late Saturday night game. That's a tough place to win. It's a tough place to play. 15-23 for 228, two scores, the one interception, and then he added a touchdown on the ground, rushing, three total scores. Hayes was really good. Miles Mitchell, that first drive, the Bison, how big was that? So we're sitting at the Foo Fighters getting ready to watch Dave Grohl just rock the hell out, having a couple barley pops, and I'm watching the game on my phone at the Dome. Somehow my phone is one of, like, the exception that gets the Fargo Dome Wi-Fi sucks. They need to fix that. But I'm able to get the game going on, and Miles Mitchell's that first drive. The Bison march down the field, and they cap it off with that long Mitchell touchdown run of 31 yards. We're here to play. We're coming at you, Air Force. We just ran the ball down your throat. Our offense just went the length of the field to come away with the touchdown, and the game was on. And I appreciate that. Miles Mitchell's a guy, I think, week to week, he runs so fast and with so much controlled violence. He gets to that gap, and he just goes. He had his first two-touchdown game for North Dakota State. DJ Scott added 12 carries for a net 34. Pooney only touched the ball three times for 19 yards. I think we'll see more of him tonight against Sac State. I would like to see... I think the Bison have a good rushing attack. I love their three running backs, Mitchell, Scott, and Pooney. The offensive line, I think we forget, we're starting a couple new offensive linemen. We got a brand new quarterback. And this offense, all they're doing is going up there, and they put up plus 30 again. Going into the game, that was a big concern, right? Going into the season, who's going to replace Cole Payton and Bryce Lance as those big playmakers? NDSU is putting up 36.3 points per game. And they're doing that playing on the road at Air Force, and they're doing that playing a Jacksonville State team that was a Conference USA favorite. What's interesting to me, when you break down those numbers, the Bison are averaging 373 total yards offense per game. Now, Bison Nation, if I asked you of that 373 yards, how much of it is rushing per game? How much is passing? What would you say? Would you say that 200 is rushing, the other buck 73 is passing? You would be wrong. The Bison are actually throwing it for a pretty decent clip more per game in these first three contests than they are rushing it. They're rushing the ball for 161 yards per game. They're passing it for 212 yards per contest. We'll have to go back and look at the record books to see what the all-time single-season leader was as far as NDSU yards per game throwing the ball. I'll tell you this, this 212 yards per game has to be up there. NDSU historically, through all the 18 national championships, pushing 40 conference championships, they've done it by running the football and having some really good, efficient quarterback play in big-time moments, big-time situations. But Nathan Hayes is coming out throwing for 212 yards per game, completing 70% of his passes. For every 10 times he's dropping back, he's completing 7 of 10 passes. He's got 6 touchdown passes on the year, a couple rushing touchdowns. Right now, if you've been paying attention to the Mountain West through the first couple weeks of the season, Hayes is the best quarterback in the league. UNLV looks like hot garbage. Air Force's quarterback, he was a competitive dude, man. Fourth quarter, he just kept going. He wasn't the biggest dude, but Energizer Bunny with the Air Force cadet wings, he just kept coming at and swarming the Bison, leading his team to make that a tight one. I was impressed with that. Credit to him, but Nathan Hayes was better than he was. Northern Illinois, they're 0-2. Hawaii's 1-2. Wyoming is 1-1. They got a big contest this afternoon against Central Michigan. They didn't look really well. They didn't look good at all, squeaking out a 21-13 win against Northern Colorado. UNLV just got trucked 44-6 at North Texas. Looked disgusting. That was just poor, poor football. So it's NDSU and New Mexico at 2-0 in the league. This is a big game to put the Bison at 2-0 in the league. Every conference win, especially on the road. If you had a Bison Nation, if someone would have told you before the season that you would be going into that Wyoming game on homecoming on October 3rd, the Bison have a bye week next week. If the Bison win today, they're 2-0 in the league. They're 4-0 overall, two wins away before it even hits October from bowl eligibility. Think about that. Before the clock even strikes October, if the Bison get the win tonight, 9:30 kick on ESPN, they will be two wins away with a whole bevy of games coming up at the Fargo Dome to get bowl eligible in their first year of FBS. They're also receiving votes in the top 25 AP poll. Getting to 4-0 would be a big deal. Getting to 2-0 in the league, having done it by playing two straight games on the road. Games at Air Force in altitude at night, and then going out to the Western Pacific time zone to play a 9:30 kick at Sacramento State. Back-to-back away games, back-to-back, a boatload of travel and frequent flyer miles. And the Bison come out of that 2-0 in the conference, 4-0 overall. Tim Polasek, have yourself a beer and a good steak, brother. Setting up the bye week. The prices for that Wyoming game, if that happens, you know, the coaches don't look ahead, but I do, you do, fans do. It's kind of the nature of the beast, right? That Wyoming game for homecoming, it's already a sellout. A buddy of mine sent me a screenshot of the secondary market seats, SeatGeeks or StubHub or something like that. And tickets right now in the Dome are going from between $500 to $800 to $1,200 on the secondary market for that game. That game would be absolutely flipping electric. Coming up here this hour, we got Peter Haugo, the Fargo North product and linebacker from North Dakota State. Logan Conklin, who terrorized Pat Thiel, Shanley Deacons, and Troy Mather. Hey, they had a nice win last night, but Pat, Logan Conklin, tells me it's hard to cheer for that guy for the Bison because he just torched us when he was at Minot. We got sound from him, and we'll play some cuts from Coach Tim Polasek. Coming up here, we're champions. Come to talk. You're fire, I'm lightning,
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14: Just a young gun with a quick fuse. I was uptight, wanna let loose.
15: I didn't feel anything going out like we suspected. You know, for an example, it's just ironic, but I was talking to a coach that's got to fly to a MAC school this week. And the challenges of flying east two time zones is much harder to play that game than it is to travel west. I think, honestly, you know, yeah, college football is changing. I'd like to think that our guys are still kids and they're college kids and they enjoy the social life. You know, that's two Saturdays that are absolutely stolen from them. And then most of Sundays, you know, getting to watch college football. And I think about that stuff for our players. But that's what's going on in college football now. I mean, it don't matter if you're in the Big Ten or if you're in the ACC. You got to travel coast to coast. So those are the disadvantages. This Sunday won't be bad at all. Because we're going to take it off regardless. It's been a good 9-week stretch here of football, and then we'll be in early Monday to start working on our bye week in Wyoming.
6: Bison head coach Tim Polasek talking about the challenges, as it were, heading west for a second straight week. I know hearing from Coach Polasek's press conference and talking to Derek Lang, number two AD over there at NDSU, Team Acres guy. Good buddy of the Swan. I think he was telling me they got back around 5-6 in the morning last Sunday. And then the Bison coaches stayed and went straight to the dome, started game. Well, they had been doing some pregame scout. Coach talked about that at his presser with some GAs and other assistants. One of the nice things about FBS and NDSU supporters stepping up and making sure that NDSU has a staff to be able to do that. But heading west for a second straight week, one of the big things, and it kind of goes under the radar because it's not sexy, but part of the reason, we talked about all three phases last week. We talk about it a lot because it's so true. Offense, defense, special teams. NDSU whooped Air Force. Absolutely demolished them on special teams. Quarterback play and NDSU's defense, getting Air Force off the field early in the contest, that was big. But NDSU's special teams came up big. Aaron Bickerton, the English kicker, that's Scottish, I don't know what the hell that was, 3 punts for $1.56, averaged 52 yards per punt. He made sure that Air Force had to go the length of the field, wasn't giving them a short field. Drew Klein knocks down that 56-yard field goal that gave NDSU the 13-point lead late. And the other thing NDSU did that Coach mentioned, Jackson Williams had a big punt return to set up Logan Conklin's touchdown. But on the coverage teams, NDSU on kick return, on punt return, on kick coverage, and punt coverage has been outstanding. And part of that is because of guys like Peter Haugel from Fargo North playing and making sure that teams don't get an advantage. You don't see it, but when you take a look at average starting field position, it's a heck of a lot harder in any level of college football in the NFL. It's a lot harder to go 85 yards and score than it is to go 45 yards and score. And NDSU has done a great job on special teams, especially at Air Force earlier this week. Derek had a chance to talk to the Will linebacker, number 41, 6'1", 230, third-year player from Fargo North, and here is that conversation.
16: Well, Peter, congratulations on the win and the sack and all that. Talk about that atmosphere a little bit. I mean, you're going up to a Service Academy opponent, a first conference game in the FBS, all that. I'm sure you and your family all soaking it in, right?
17: Yeah. The atmosphere is second to none. I mean, the cadets are standing right behind you there on the sideline. And being an elevation, you know, that brings a lot of tough challenges, whether that be conditioning for other guys or the ball flight and how that carries. But, you know, my favorite moment from the weekend was we're coming off the warm-up off the field. And, you know, they have a tunnel coming down to the stadium, and all the cadets and the band were lined up back there, and they were getting the Air Force team pretty hyped up. And that was a super special thing to witness.
16: Well, certainly on a weekend, too, on a tragic anniversary, obviously, too. I mean, I know they did a lot of stuff there. Mm-hmm. I'm guessing that was a little goosebump moment for you and all your teammates, too, huh?
17: Yeah, it was surreal to get to play, you know, just men and women who are serving our country and, you know, taking that day super seriously. And it was super special to also stand behind them while they're singing their school
16: alma mater
17: song.
16: Yeah.
17: Just super surreal moment.
16: Talk about the elevation a little bit. I mean, I know that was a big focus, and the analogy I've always heard is it feels like you're breathing through a straw later in the game. Was that kind of the way you felt a little bit?
17: Or? Yeah, definitely. Once that fourth quarter came, you know, the breaths were few and far between, and Gavin and I were rotating a little more, but the offense did a great job holding the ball in the first half and really let us out there for 10 plays, I think, so that definitely helped. But throughout the week, I think the guys did a great job preparing for the elevation just by staying hydrated and getting the proper sleep and food needed for the elevation.
16: How hard is it, you know, when there's a quarterback change? You've

0: He came in on Monday and was like, hey, these guys are going to be the most disciplined football team you're probably going to play this week. You know, the leadership, we all did a great job just hounding the guys on little things throughout the week, whether that be standing behind the line during warmups or not moving before the whistle. And I think that carried over into the game, you know, just seeing how well we all read our keys and just played the disciplined, sound football.
1: I got to ask you about that defensive meeting room. I mean, you got legends with this program sitting there with Grant Olson, your defensive coordinator, and Carlton Littlejohn and Marcus Williams hanging around. I mean, that's going to be quite as surreal as some of the, if you want to use the kids term, the OGs of Division I era has been, right?
0: Yeah, it's super awesome to have the experience of Coach Olson and Coach Littlejohn, especially them being a part of like four or five huge FBS wins is something that we're all, you know, take for granted oftentimes. And they do a great job preparing us for what they think the week is going to come ahead, and really coaching from like a player standpoint, especially Grant. I mean, he played linebacker for 4 years and was an amazing player. So he does a great job kind of being a player's coach and making us all comfortable for the Saturday game.
1: How much fun is it for you and your family? You and I talked about this last year. You literally played two blocks from here, you know, yeah, in your high school level, and now you're with this program on their move to, you know, the FBS and, you know, the Mountain West Conference. It's got to be a lot of fun for you personally and for your family too.
0: Yeah, it's super special to be a part of this move up, especially when, you know, the program's in my backyard, and, you know, it's something that the community just lives and breathes. And just being two blocks away, I mean, all of my friends and my family, they live on the north side of Fargo, so they're all watching the game on Saturday. I came back into the locker room after the game with like 20 texts about my sack, and, you know, it's super special, and it's an experience that I don't think many other people or players in the country get to have, you know, playing for their hometown team, especially during a new era.
1: Final thing for you along those lines, because, you know, you're kind of in the middle of it and becoming one of those leaders, but then you lose the guys like Jackson Dutenheffer, and then you have, you know, Keenan Wilson step in. And on the other side of the ball, I'm sure you feel it too. I mean, you have Cole Payton leave, and then Nathan Hayes misses his team right away. Talk about the leadership room and your captains, because it's really, I mean, it's kind of seemed seamless going into this whole, you know, a whole new era, I guess.
0: Yeah, I think, you know, when that announcement came on February 8th, everybody's hair kind of just stuck up on end, and you know, that came with the leaders too. I think they recognize the urgency in which we all need to mature, and they need to mature and step into, you know, big leadership roles that we lost last year. And I mean, a lot of those guys have had 4 or 5 years, 3 to 4 years behind great leaders, kind of just learning how to be a great leader and lead, you know, this program into new heights and hopefully make success at this new FBS level.
1: Well, good luck at Sacramento State again. Another team that you guys have kind of made the move with you to this FBS too and into this conference. So yeah,
0: thank you.
1: Yeah, and you learn how to sleep on a plane now with these late starts, or?
0: I'm trying to adjust. You know, it's pretty tough when you're sitting in between, you know, two bigger guys. But I think, you know, preparing just the week throughout, just getting optimal sleep on those nights is super important.
1: Well, congratulations on the win on the sack, and good luck this weekend.
0: Thank you.
2: That's North Dakota State linebacker Peter Haugo, the Fargo North product. Six tackles in the win at Air Force sack. He had that sack there for 7 yards, and that's one of the things with North Dakota State. I think we're seeing it manifest through the first three games, especially on that defensive side. They come at you at swarms. That front seven, those defensive line and linebackers, NDSU has to feel really good about the depth they have at linebacker when Peter Haugo, who's listed as the backup will linebacker, weak side to Gavin Sell, can come in and get six tackles and a sack. And then Oliver Luck, another Fargo, North Dakota product, Keith Williams and Noah Taylor, listed as the other linebacker, backups along with Alex Elliott on a Minneapolis, or Hutchinson, rather. The depth chart is pretty stacked for North Dakota State. Ray James, the other strong side, Sam, linebacker. And it's fun just looking up and down that Bison roster. Coming up after the break, we'll hear from another North Dakota product, Logan Conklin out of Minot, who had a touchdown. And Nathan Hayes, we talked about it during the open. We've talked about it the last few weeks, just how impressive he's been. We talked about who would replace those big shoes of a guy like Bryce Lance. Everybody is stepping up on the offensive side for the Bison. Makai Collins with a touchdown last week. Logan Conklin with a touchdown last week. Isaiah St. Romain has been playing well. From Williston, Chris Keel had a nice touchdown against Fordham. Jackson Williams has been elected

0: trick and outstanding this year. Reese Kessel had a touchdown, and he's a threat every single game. So Hayes is doing a great job distributing the ball to a whole cornucopia of wide receivers. A lot of North Dakota guys on the roster, up and down. Nate Tostad, Rowlett, North Dakota. Coy Okeson from Minot, getting some time at right guard, playing really, really well. Kessel, of course, from Fargo. Logan Conklin from Minot. Isaiah St. Romain. And you got Peter Haugo and Oliver Lucht. It's fun seeing North Dakota kids. It's fun seeing all of our guys succeed. But as a North Dakota guy born and raised in Mattock, it's very cool. Someone who watched Bison games at Dakota Field and has had season tickets to the Dome since it opened in 93, that local kids are now playing FBS college football for the Bison in the Mountain West. Coming up after the break, we got more sound for you. We're going to switch to the offensive side of the ball and talk to Logan Conklin, who had a big touchdown last week to push the Bison lead. Coming up next here, where champions come to talk.
1: Ryan Radke here from Sunday Night Football on Westwood One. Coming up, Patrick Mahomes and the Kansas City Chiefs host Jonathan Taylor and the Indianapolis Colts. Kansas City picked up a statement win to start the season in primetime last Monday over the Broncos. Now they're back under the lights to take on the 0-1 Colts. Mike Golic and I have the call. It's the Colts at the Chiefs coming up on Sunday Night Football.
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10: Let's go back to even Fordham. I don't know if we handled that perfectly, right? That emotional high and then a workman week, and I thought it was okay. You know what I mean? But we have to learn to be a consistent outfit, especially on Mondays. You know what I mean? A Monday's a Monday. The work is the work. It takes what it takes. Tuesday, we have to move forward and get better. And we have some specific things still that we have to clean up. And so it's just, I think it's just that, right? Staying focused on the core values, staying focused on what are we doing well and what weaknesses do we have to improve on, because we can't ride these. And to your point, we're like home away, I think the rest of the way, if I'm not mistaken on that. And so that in itself is very much what you're talking about. And so we did spend time on, you know, consistency. You know, enthusiasm and energy is awesome, but if you can't bring it every day, then you better be a guy that's the same person every day. That kind of thing, right? We don't want to ride these highs and lows.
0: Bison head coach Tim Polasek earlier this week at his weekly press conference, he also talked about NDSU playing a full 60 minutes. And they didn't do that last week. The Bison had a huge lead, just a huge, almost insurmountable lead, 20-plus points against Air Force. They let Air Force crawl back into it. Now, credit to the – I'm not going to be the Debbie Downer naysayer and just pissed off because the Bison won. Air Force is very tough at home. They present a challenge for how you have to prepare defensively for the game to stop that triple option offense. The way they threw the ball impressed me. I don't know that even North Dakota State. Coach Polasek did talk about that going into the game, how it wasn't your, you know, older brother's Air Force team that was just run, run, run, run, run, run, run, run, and then their pass was like, a, you know, one receiver going out max protect on a 15-yard out or just throwing it up. Their quarterback did a nice job throwing the football. NDSU got the win on the road, but they're going to need to play. I think they're going to need to play. I would love to see them play a full 60, a complete 60 minutes, where once they get Sac State on the ropes, if that's the case, that they keep them there. They don't let them back up off the canvas. Through the first three games, NDSU is outscoring its opponents in the first half, 62-20. NDSU is building really nice leads going into the half. They did that against Jacksonville State with the touchdown right before the half for a 10-point lead. Fordham and FCS game, we won't elaborate much on that, but at Air Force to have that lead 28-13 at the half was a big deal. In the middle eight, Mike McFeely did a nice column on this this week in the Forum. The 4 minutes before halftime and the 4 minutes after halftime, the Bison have been absolutely dominant. That's where they've built a cushion to put a game away or got separation. How about this number? In the second and third quarters of games this year, in the second quarter and the third quarter, the Bison are outscoring their opponents 83-13. 83-13, the Bison in three games have outscored their opponents by 70 points in the second and third quarter. And one of those scores was Nathan Hayes to Logan Conklin at Air Force to start the third quarter last week. Earlier in this week, Derek had the opportunity to sit down and visit with Logan about his first career touchdown for the Bison. Here is that conversation.
11: Congratulations on your first career touchdown with North Dakota State. That'd feel good. I'm sure eventually you'd like to have it at home, but hey, first conference game at Air Force, not a bad way to go, right? Against the Service Academy.
12: Yes, exactly. I agree with that 100%.
11: Just talk about, I think it's really interesting with Nathan Hayes. You know, he paid his dues, as you know. He steps in. He's a leader right away. He's taken it from Cole Payton, and he's run with that. What's that like for you guys in the huddle? I'm sure you saw it right away. Most of your teammates have said you knew it right away in spring practice that this was his team. Is that true? Or?
12: Yeah, I agree with that 100%. He came in spring ball. He obviously had Kim, and then obviously Cole leading him. So he's been here. He's done his time. He's, like you said, he's ready to go, and we've trusted him from day one.
11: It's amazing the amount of receivers that have caught balls, too. I mean, you got your big opportunity on Saturday. Mackay finally got his big opportunity. You know, they hooked up last year in some garbage time and some big wins. But, I mean, I think that kind of shows what this offense can be, right?
12: Yeah, exactly. I would say we came into the season not like the question mark group, but we've finally like shown that not just one person can catch the ball. We can all catch the ball and do our job.
11: As kind of what they're saying on offense too is that there's not necessarily a WR1, like you hear QB1 and RB1 all the time. I mean, it seems like it's going to be pretty complimentary with all the guys in the room. Or
12: yeah, I agree with that 100%. We all have our own special unique talents, and we all kind of do our job when we need it or when our number's called.
11: I got to ask you a little bit about the running game, too. DJ Scott, Miles Mitchell is now becoming a star. And no doubt, I mean, NDSU's offense has all been about balance, and I'm sure you saw that. Just talk about what that's like for you guys, and I'm sure blocking downfield is a big part of that, too, right, for you guys on the outside.
12: Yeah, for sure. It's a big thing, like, for us just knowing we need to get to our assignments so they can for like Miles' big run, like spring that big play, like all he has to do is beat that one guy if the offense is blocking right. So it starts with the front line and then us on the outside just making sure we're blocking the right guy when we have to and when we need to.
11: How much do the wide receivers work on blocking? That's got to be a big part of your fundamentals in this offense, right?
12: Yeah, we probably work on it. I'd say we worked on it probably a lot more last year, but we still, like, it never goes away. We work on it every day, so it's there every day, and I'd say we're getting a lot better at it, which is good.
11: So Fear the Magi, what's it like for you? You're coming into your second full year of being on this team. You got a few catches last year. You get your first touchdown. Doesn't seem all that long ago. You're playing for Minot in that one of the more remarkable games I've ever seen, that Triple A championship game against Shanley, where you guys came from behind and won. I mean, are you kind of living your dream come true here to come back to the Fargo Dome and have your college career here?
12: Yeah, I'd say I am for sure. It's pretty surreal being able to play in that championship game in the Dome and now being able to play here on Saturday.
11: What was it like coming out of the Jackson State Tunnel? That just had a little different vibe at the last home game, the first home game of the year, I should say. So
12: I'd agree with that. It was, I think everyone was just excited to new conference, new games, new teams to play, just the opportunity to go out and play every week and show what we really are and that we can compete at a higher division.
11: So you got a road game out of your way. You play in, a mile high, literally. Everyone says it's kind of like breathing through a straw. Did you feel that a little bit? Or?
12: Oh, yeah, for sure. It was definitely, there was some plays where it was like, oh, geez, I might need a little break here. But just knowing that you can push through anything and your teammates are there if you really do need a break.
11: And the later start, again, coming up, I mean, it's no change here, Sacramento State. So, I mean, I'm guessing getting that first one out of the way has to prepare yourself for a later kickoff. And how antsy you guys get? I mean, you guys have been used to, 2:30 starts for a long time now.
12: So. Yeah, I'd agree with that. It's really just knowing that, like, we have a good plan set up, but it's a lot of sitting around waiting. But I feel like, as you could tell, we came out to swinging in the first half. We just got to carry that out throughout the rest of the game.
11: You came out to me. I had the ironic wearing a Viking shirt. I forgot about Tim Polasek being from Wisconsin, being a, he's green and gold through and through. There's a lot of mix of that. Did you guys all? I mean, you guys had a late flight back. Did you guys get to watch? It was a later game anyway. The Packers and Vikings. There's a lot of Wisconsin kids on this team too. So.
12: Yes, there is. I definitely woke up for that game, but it was definitely getting home late. It was rough watching those noon games. I didn't watch all of them just because I was sleeping still, but I definitely had to make sure I woke up and watched the Vikings game.
11: What's it like for you guys, too, to see? I mean, it's amazing. I'm looking around week one, and it was remarkable. I mean, Bryce is catching balls against the Lions. So a guy that you were in the wide receiver room with, Bryce Lance, last year. The first three touchdowns of the Vikings-Packers game, there's NDSU involved, a two to Christian Watson, and, of course, Carson throws the one to T.J. Hockenson. That's got to be a little crazy around here. Just look at all the NDSU action going on Sundays, right?
12: Yeah, it's pretty surreal just knowing that NDSU has guys from all over, like North Dakota, South Dakota, Wisconsin, like you said, and just being able to see, like, Carson Wentz, Christian Watson, and now Bryce Lance, too, getting their opportunity to go out and show the world.
11: Yeah, it's really cool. Well, hopefully we'll see you on there someday, too. So.
12: Yeah, exactly.
11: All right, well, good luck again, Sacramento State. Pleasure to meet you, and good luck down the road. I'm sure we'll talk to you again later in the season.
12: Yes, thank you so much.
0: This is North Dakota State offensive touchdown maker juggernaut from Minot, North Dakota, Logan Conklin. NDSU with a big play explosive offense last week. Their opening touchdown, Miles Mitchell with a 31-yard run. The second touchdown, Nate Hayes, a 17-yard touchdown run. The next touchdown to give NDSU a 21-7 lead was actually on a 4th-and-2 play. They caught Hayes fouling Makai Collins coming over the middle. Makai did the rest of the work, going 44 yards for a touchdown. The touchdown before the half after Hayes' pick six, it was a Miles Mitchell 1-yard touchdown run. It was set up, the play right before it, by a 51-yard pass to Logan Jackson Williams. And in the third quarter, the last Bison touchdown, a 41-yard pass to Nathan Hayes. You'd love to see that. You love to see that explosiveness from so many players. And that's what makes this Bison offense dangerous, that's putting up like 35 points a game. You've got Jackson Williams, who can take the top off and beat you. Makai Collins is a home run threat. He's got two touchdowns. Hayes has completed passes to 13 different receivers. Five receivers have touchdowns. Jordan McCants had that Beauty Clark touchdown against Jacksonville State, where Hayes threaded the needle. Conklin had a touchdown. Chris Keel had that really nice touchdown catch against Fordham. Collins had a nice touchdown catch against Fordham, too. Reese Kessel, who's a threat, too. Eventually, one of these guys, and I think that's what you're seeing, because you can't, I think teams are devoting a lot of attention and bandwidth to Reese Kessel and Jackson Williams, which is setting up guys like Conklin and Chris Keel and Makai Collins and McCants for man coverage to make some of these big plays. And credit to the Bison offense. Dan Larson, I don't think enough people are saying it, is calling just fantastic games and putting the Bison offense in position to make these plays, and I absolutely love it. Coming up after the break, we'll hear some sound from Tim Polasek on Nate Hayes and maybe talk a little bit about Carson Wentz and the Viking, the North Dakota State product. And I got to ask you, Minnesota fans that don't have NDSU connections, especially you Gopher fans that are also Vikings fans, what is your deal with Carson Wentz? I've been absolutely... The guy comes off the bench, throws three touchdown passes, a two-point conversion. Murray's looking like garbage early in the game, throws that back foot lollipop interception. Wentz comes in, leads school to a victory, and all these Gopher fans are just butthurt because Carson Wentz from North Dakota State, and you're talking about starting Max Bosmer, J.J. McCarthy, what in the world? But we'll talk about some pro Bison success and preview... Give you some predictions for the 9:30 kick on ESPN tonight against Sac State. Coming up here, where champions and swans come to rant.
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0: two of our years here, we've had our starting quarterback for essentially the whole season, and we won 14 and 13 games. And I don't think, in some of the adversity, I don't think I've coached very well. Trying to maybe worry about the stat sheet, trying to maybe worry about, you know, what it's going to look like when you pick up the paper, and statistically, are people going to think you're a good coach? It's about winning, and, you know, that's where I think the growth along the way, how you call the game, and, you know, how you, you know, the connection you have with your D coordinator, your special teams, and trying to look at the game through a bigger lens than just calling plays and trying to navigate it a certain kind of way.
1: That's Vikings head coach Kevin O'Connell talking about the Vikings offense and quarterback situation. The reason we played that, it was fun to see two North Dakota State guys and Carson Wentz and Christian Watson having such a showcase big games in that Vikings-Packers game last week. And before the break, I was ranting a little bit, Derek, that I don't understand why some Minnesota fans have this hard-on against Carson Wentz. The guy, all he did was coming off the bench, lead that team to a win, throw three touchdowns on that two-point conversion dart to Justin Jefferson.
2: I don't think it's really so much a Carson Wentz or North Dakota State thing. It is more of a, it's a mindset of what, it's a fantasy football mindset. You hear a lot from Paul Charchian when he's on, he'll be on with you know, the fantasy football world here coming up. And for a lot of football fans out there, and I think the head coach just admitted he can be like this too, which is jaw-dropping to me, because all that matters is W's.
1: And
2: that's all that matters is W's. And what I feel so justified by Kevin O'Connell saying that, because it proves exactly what I've thought about him the past few years. And I like him as a coach. I like him as a person, as a coach. I'm not saying fire him, whatever. But to actually admit that is quite a confession. And so first thing you have to do in a 12-step program is admit there's a problem, right? So at least he's admitting there's a problem. He's stuck to the run game. But for a lot of football fans out there, Josh, it's not just winning. It's winning pretty.
1: Yeah,
2: and Kevin O'Connell admitted it, and fans are like that. And if Carson Wentz doesn't have 300 yards, it's not as good of a performance, even though he had three touchdowns. It's a fantasy football poison of what really football should be about, and that's W's.
1: And there are Bison fans like that, too, who are getting angry that NDSU, that Air Force, made it a game. The Bison hung on to win. Like, winning a college football game, especially on the road, is hard. Winning a game in the NFL is even harder.
2: Yes.
1: It's damn hard. That's why there's a lot of Super Bowl teams where their regular season record is like 11-6 or, you know, 13-4. They'll lose four or five games and they still win the Super Bowl. And that's what, for Carson to go out there and go 12-19 for a .133 and three scores, would you rather have him go out there and go 25 of 29 for 380 yards and get the loss? Jordan Love, who I love PA's call, Love doesn't know what he's lost, doesn't know what he's doing. 21 of 42 for 387 yards, two scores, one pick, and they lost. He had that big fumble late on the strip sack, and he had that big pick late. I'd rather have Carson Wentz and his numbers and get the damn win.
2: But a lot of people wouldn't. And that is, it's baffling to guys like you and I, but there's just a lot of people, it's not pretty enough for them. And it's so strange to me. It's part of the reason you're hearing a lot of these people, well, and Kyler's ready. They put a lot of time. Listen, I don't care how much time they put into Kyler Murray. If Carson Wentz wins you the game tomorrow, you keep going with him. I mean, if they don't, shame on them.
1: They have to, don't they? I cannot, with that locker room too, you got a locker room full of guys. You have a veteran present, steady hand, Carson Wentz. If he leads you to another victory, especially if he plays well, there's zero chance they're sending him back to the bench. And I think the Bison quarterbacks get a knock on this, especially when we saw it for the Walter Payton and National Awards voting. They're not putting up, you know, 28 of 34 for 340 and four scores. That's not what they need to do. I'd rather have them hit the big plays when they need to. The Bison quarterbacks have such just a great maturity and a temperament and get that team into the right plays. And I agree, like the winning with style points just drives me batty. We got that clip. It's really good. Tim Polasek this week talking about how Nate Hayes is going.
3: He's pretty sharp right now. I think he's doing a good job. You know, he's had about two or three protection errors where it's really the one hurt us bad. But handling the run game, I'm not saying he's been perfect, but it's a high percentage of getting us into the right stuff. I think where Nathan can improve is still just, you know, total command at the line of scrimmage and you know, identifying the look or getting the look that he wants to do specific things. But outside of that, he's been sharp. He's been accurate. He's shown a really good belief. I thought at times when we had certain players in certain positions that he wouldn't play progression football, he would go to a guy. And that's probably the thing that I've respected the most is he stayed progression-oriented, and he's gone to where he should go. I mean, he went to Logan Conklin on Saturday because he should have, right? He went to Reese Kessel because he should have, not because he's looking at specific guys. So he's doing a really good job with progression and process, and then he's being really accurate. I think we're going to see more quarterback grit, too, like that scramble that he scored on. I think things like that can still show up. He hasn't had to do – you know, our numbers are our numbers, but we've played 9 quarters of football where we've been on the attack.
1: That's Bison coach Tim Polasek talking about Nathan Hayes leading the Bison offense. The Bison offense, put it, if 36.3 points per game is a lot in FBS college football. You would like to see the Bison, they're converting 40% of their third downs. I'd like that number to be a little higher. How about this, Derek? With a first year, a quarterback starting for the first year through 3 games, the Bison are 8 of 9 on fourth down conversions.
2: That's amazing.
1: That's unheard of. To have a first year guy at quarterback and you're 8 and 9 and just going for it 9 times. I didn't realize that till pouring through the numbers. Going for it 9 times on fourth down, and the only fourth down stop, Fordham. Jacksonville State didn't stop the Bison on fourth down, and neither did Air Force.
2: I think that you brought up something earlier too, because there's no doubt Nathan Hayes. You look at him; it's very. It reminds me a little bit of Carson throwing the ball, and Carson's had the best arm of all the quarterbacks that we talked about. He had the best arm. I mean, he had an NFL arm, and
1: howitzer.
2: Yeah, and there's no doubt, and still does. And Nathan's pretty close to that, but it's the turnovers because, you know, going back to what we talked about with Carson's number versus Jordan Love. Yeah, Jordan Love had the more yards and the 2 touchdowns to Christian Watson, but the most important stat that he had was 2 turnovers. 1 interception off a deflected ball from Cashman that ended up in the hands of Pierre, and then the fumble at the 1-yard line that Andrew Van Ginkel and Cashman kind of created. You cannot turn the ball over, and that's one thing that he really has to clean up as they get into more of this conference play here.
1: And how do you see things shaking out? Speaking of conference play, the Bison 9:30 kick, ESPN, the mothership tonight. How do you see the game playing out?
2: Oh, this should be name your score. It should be. I mean, it's going to be very disappointing if it's not. If it's not 45-7, I'll be upset.
1: Yeah, against Matt Ants' Fresno State team, Sac State had him 0-0 after the first quarter. Then I think Fresno put up like 32 or 30 points on him. And that's what I would like to see. What I love about Nathan Hayes is a first-year quarterback. I don't love the mistakes, but how about this? We're only in the fourth game. And this offense is playing together with a lot of new receivers and linemen for the first time. Tim Polasek's a great coach. Dan Larson's doing a great job on the offensive side. G.O. Grant Olson doing a fantastic job on the defensive side. And that's one of the things I'm most excited about for this Bison team tonight and as we move forward. Just week to week, this coaching staff is going to have them playing better and going to have them getting better. And I think NDSU, I think we build the lead. I think we get it to like 28-7 or something like that, then maybe peel back a little bit, do the boa constrictor at the end of the night, 38-13. Bison, 38-13 Bison, that's the call I'm going with. Want to thank Derek for bringing you that sound from Peter Haugo and Logan Conklin and Tim Polasek's sound clip. Stay tuned. It's a busy day of football here on 740 AM. The Fan, we got you covered for all your college football needs, and make sure to tune in to the Bison tonight. For Derek Hansen, I'm Josh Swanson, reminding you that the strength of the herd is the Bison, and the strength of the Bison is the herd.
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14: The Mondak schools continue to terrorize their way through the FCS. This past week, it wasn't just the FCS, as we picked up an FBS win as well. More opportunities coming this weekend for FBS wins. We'll dive into those games and some big picture a quarter of the way through the regular season. All that and more coming on the Mondak Football Show. Hello, everybody, and welcome into another week. Brad Jones here along with Sam Herder as we get you ready to get into a little bit of conference games and finishing up some non-conference football as well. Sam, it's been a fun stretch. We're about ready to start league play. How are we feeling about things after the non-con?
15: Feeling pretty good. Like we said on some previous shows, it wasn't the best of non-conference slates for some of these teams. We've had some juicier matchups in previous seasons, but overall excited to get some conference games going here, especially, you know, kicking off with the bang here when we have a top 10 matchup between Youngstown State and South Dakota State. So looking forward to breaking that one down later on in the show.
14: Yeah, Bo Brungard's name might come up, might come up as we get prepared for that one. Coming up on today's show, we'll do our picks, of course, at the end of the show, preview a few different opportunities for Mondak schools to knock off some FBS programs. Got some big picture look at some of the different personnel and some of those offensive skill players that we'll be keeping an eye on and what they've shown to us. And, of course, a look at what we have seen from this week. Let's start there. The big
16: story from this past weekend, Montana State over Nevada, 20-7. The Bobcats come in favored in that game, and not a lot of offense. It was much more of a defensive win for Montana State, but it was a win nonetheless. How impressed were you by the Bobcats?
15: Yeah, very impressed overall. I thought it was interesting to see just how good that offense looked for Montana State in the first half, and then things kind of cooled off in the second half for the Cats. And I think maybe a part of that was I think Nevada settled in better defensively in the second half. I also think just game plan wise, the Cats threw a lot of stuff out there that in the first half that maybe they hadn't shown on film, some different looks. And then once they built that 17-0 lead and seeing how their defense was playing, I think the offensive mindset was, you know, okay, let's try to obviously move the ball, you know, tack on to our lead, but let's not, you know, we don't need to do anything too risky. We don't need to, you know, try a trick play and all of a sudden it's a sack, fumble recovery, and all the momentum is on Nevada's side. So I think they played it pretty safe. There was definitely some execution miscues in the second half there by Montana State, some penalties. There was, I can think of some drop passes that would have extended the chain. So it was one of those games where they beat an FBS opponent by multiple scores. Yet I feel like a lot of us were going, you know, Montana State, they didn't really play their best game. Yet they still won by multiple scores, which I think goes to show just how good they can be when they are clicking on all cylinders.
16: Yeah, and I mean, it was a little bit of a snooze fest in the second half, a 17-0 lead for Montana State. And like you said, with the way that the Bobcat defense was playing, it just never felt like Nevada was threatening. And all of that was with zero sacks from the Montana State defense, which is one of those stats that you tend to look for when you see, I'm going to use air quotes here, on upset, even though Montana State was favored. But when you see an FCS team take out an FBS team, it's okay, we're getting after the quarterback, we're making him nervous. No sacks. And still able to just lock up the Nevada attack.
15: Yeah, I think the mindset there for the Cats defensively was okay. We have a cushion of a lead. We'll let you drive the length of the field. You know, if not the entire length of the field, but we'll let you drive a little bit. Then once we get into a third down situation, we'll kind of dig our heels in a little bit. Or once Nevada got into scoring position, okay, dig your heels in a little bit. There were some key turnovers there that Montana State forced. So yeah, it was just just interesting that second half there where you could tell that kind of the mindset changed a little bit offensively and defensively for the Cats, where they said, we're up three scores, like we're not gonna blow this lead if our defense keeps on playing like it is. So yeah, overall just really impressed with what the Cats did.
16: I mean, when you look at the way that the Cats defense specifically performed on third and fourth down, Nevada was 4 of 13 on third down, went for it four times on fourth down and converted just once. If they got to a third down, Montana State just wasn't letting them get anything.
15: Yeah, really impressive on third down there and fourth down as well by Montana State. Nevada just really, they had some quarterback things going on and they really struggled to get going offensively.
16: So as we look at the Mondak teams as a whole, and when we see these FBS matchups, and certainly more of those coming this coming weekend, how many of these Mondak schools do you think would be able to, let's say, compete or be in a bowl game if they were to be at the FBS level? So that means you got to have at least six wins in the 12-game schedule in order to be bowl eligible.
15: Yeah, I definitely think all of these teams would be good enough to get to bowl eligible if they were FBS teams right now. The problem is, like, if they got spread out a little bit, some join the Mountain West, some were in the Conference USA, then the MAC. But if, let's say, all five were in Mountain West, well, then you have UNLV, and you have New Mexico, and you have
16: UNLV
15: NDSU. So, like, I don't know if all those teams can necessarily, I mean, I guess they could all get to six wins. So, but, you know, someone's got to lose, some of those games. But overall, yeah, I do think all five of these teams would compete very well. And, you know, depending on the matchups, these five teams are better than, a good number of G6 teams. I mean, if South Dakota was playing Buffalo instead of Boise State, like, that's an FBS win right there. If the Grizz are playing Wyoming instead of Oregon State, you know, that's probably a more likely win for Montana.
16: Yeah, it gets interesting because we'll talk about these FBS games and wins more when it comes playoff time. We'll see some differences. It feels like some differences sometimes in how people will use those games as far as seedings, as far as even making the playoffs for teams on the bubble. How do you view that?
15: Yeah, to me, I always think the best gauge of a team is FCS versus FCS ranked matchups. We've seen so many examples in past years where, like, some years half of the FCS teams that beat FBS opponents don't even end up making the playoffs. And so just because you beat Northern Illinois or just because you beat Nevada, you know, that doesn't mean, you know, you're a world beater in the FCS by any means. But, you know, you can also take, you know, last year into account as well. Like, we know Montana State is the best team in the FCS based off of what happened last year. And then you couple that with what they have coming back, you know, to kind of form your opinion that they are the number one team in the FCS. The Nevada win just kind of stamps that. But if it was UC Davis that beat Nevada, you know, I don't necessarily think everyone would put UC Davis at number one because they beat Nevada. So I do think beating an FBS team is always a good win. It's always going to boost your resume, but it isn't the end-all be-all to me, because you have to ask yourself, okay, if Northern Illinois was in the FCS, like, where would they rank? Would maybe top 25, but I don't think they would be a top 15 team. And so you kind of have to weigh that as well, instead of just treating all FBS wins the same.
16: All right, let's move on to the Coyotes. USD beats Eastern Washington 41-23. Another solid game for Austin Majewski, 16-24, 245 yards, 3 touchdowns, did throw a pick. Do we actually believe, do we need to see a birth certificate that this kid is actually a freshman? Because, and I say that obviously somewhat jokingly, but is there anything that you have seen that concerns you about somebody being a first-time starter for a team that has pretty significant playoff aspirations?
15: Not yet. Nothing yet. No, I mean, I think the very first drive of the first game, I think, was a bit choppy, but after that, it's been relatively smooth sailing. Yeah, I know there was maybe some up and down moments in Northern Colorado, at Northern Colorado a week ago. That was more so just the offense, you know, overall, but they can turn it on when they really want to. And yeah, putting up 41 points last weekend to against Eastern Washington, another really good offensive performance. The offense overall for the Yotes is just so much more explosive last year. I mean, last year at this time, they really struggled to get that offensive going, especially getting vertical down the field. So, yeah, they're looking good right now. I think Majewski is playing at a super high level. When you're a young quarterback, you know, certainly you need to keep on improving week to week. You don't want to level out, because the more film that defenses get on you, you know, the more they're going to try to take away some of your strengths. And we've seen some younger quarterbacks, like last year, Jerry Kaminsky, you know, first half of the season, really, really good. Second half of the season, he had some struggles. I think a part of that was just teams getting more film on him. The other part of it, too, I think he was battling through some injuries as well. But that's something you want to see from a young quarterback, is you're going to need to keep on progressing week after week, because these defenses are going to start, you know, seeing what you struggle with. They're going to try to expose that even more.
16: You mentioned Kaminsky, very similar score also against a Big Sky opponent, UND 47, Portland State 23, the final there. Whose offense do you like better through three games, USD or UND?
15: Yeah, I think, I don't know, they're probably on par with each other. USD has played a bit of a tougher schedule, so maybe you lean the Yotes there a little bit just based off of their schedule, but UND, I think, especially in the first half of games, has really been rolling opponents. I think they have the Fighting Hawks have a really good balance right now. Kaminsky's in a really good rhythm. I like the offensive line. You know, the running backs are playing really well as well for the Fighting Hawks. So both offenses are playing at a very high level right now.
16: Do we underrate Kaminsky coming into this year?
15: I mean, based off of how he's playing now compared to preseason rankings, maybe a little bit. You know, I think a lot of people viewed him as a top 10 quarterback in the FCS. Right now, you could argue he's playing like a top 5 quarterback in the FCS. And so in that aspect, I do think we underrated Kaminsky. But at the same time, I feel like both of us on the show said that we felt like he was going to be even better this year than it was last year. So I guess it kind of depends on how you want to characterize underrate. But is he playing better than anticipated? Probably. But at the same time, we also both said, like, yeah, he's going to have a really good year this year.
16: Haven't mentioned South Dakota State yet, but they rolled New Haven 57-14. Not sure if New Haven brought any pizzas or not. More than doubled up the number of yards that New Haven had in the game. Any takeaways that you had other than Chase Mason's pretty darn good at football?
15: Yeah, it was a good great game for South Dakota State and for Chase as well. Not that he struggled a whole lot the week before against Northwestern. I thought the second half for him was much better than the first half against Northwestern. But yeah, I mean, it's a good get right game. Maybe build some confidence, although I don't think there should have been any lack of confidence after losing to Northwestern. But yeah, a bit of a tune-up game for South Dakota State as now they turn the page, get into some valley play and a lot of ranked opponents to come.
16: Let's talk Montana, 35-14 win over Utah Tech. Jake Mason injury seems like that's not great. They brought out an air cast during that game to take him off. Middle of that defense, that's a pretty big loss for the Grizz.
15: Yeah, I think the depth starts to be a concern for a lot of FCS programs. Once you start losing your starters, sometimes you could have a backup that comes in and plays well, but then the backup to the original backup is when you start to see a drop off. So I do think the depth is going to be a concern for the Grizz because Jake Mason was a really big part of that team physically and emotionally as well. He was an all Big Sky honorable mention player last year. Hayden Schwartz, another defensive lineman, he's missed some time as well. And then their linebacker, Solomon Tuliopupu, he left the team for personal reasons. Not sure if he will be back or not, but I know like Montana would love to have him back. Don't want to speculate on exactly what is going on, but hopefully, he's a guy that's in his ninth year of college football, which a lot of people poke fun that online. But for how much he's battled through injuries and to be able to be fully healthy last year with his first season with the Grizz and play at a very high level as an all Big Sky performer, I think you can kind of poke fun of all the extra years of eligibility, but in other ways, it is kind of a feel good story for him because he was like one of the highest ranked recruits in all of the country. I mean, many, many years ago, when he went to USC, just couldn't get on the field there due to injuries. But now that he's healthy, he's been playing really well. So, hopefully, just for him, he can get back out there and be a part of the team once again. But yeah, that's kind of a overall concerning when you lose three expected starters for that front seven, which was already kind of facing some question marks for the Grizz. Overall, I think the safeties have played well for Montana. I really, really like the linebackers for Montana. But if you start to get short on bodies on the defensive line, that can start to take its toll.
16: I want to ask you more about that Montana offense, but before we do that, we'll take a break. 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Lots more to get to here. We dive into some of the offenses on the other side. 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
16: Back in on the Mondak Football Show, Brad Jones, Sam Herter with you. All right, tease before the break. We talked about the Montana defense a little bit. I want to get into that Grizz offense. Who's impressed you the most between Keely Eiott, Brooks Davis, and Eli Gilman? And what have your general impressions of that Grizz offense been so far?
15: Yeah, I think, I mean, that is the big three right there, the All-American trio for Montana. I think most impressed, probably have to go with Eli Gilman. I mean, he's setting records, you know, every week. It seems like a couple weeks ago, it was the all-time rushing touchdowns in Montana history. This last week, it was the overall touchdowns in Montana history. He's very close to getting the all-time rushing career record for Montana. He's also closing in on Cooper Kupp's all-time touchdowns record for the Big Sky. So yeah, he's definitely popped off the page. I really think Brooks Davis has played like the type of pass catcher we expected him to be. He was a freshman All-American last year, and he was looked at as being the guy this year for Montana, and he's already over 300 receiving yards. I think an interesting discussion is the play of Ayotte. My kind of perspective on it, because he's been up and down, you know, there's been times where it's like, all right, that's the guy that led the FCS in passing yards last year. There are other times where it's like, yeah, something's missing there. He's not throwing it with as much confidence at times. He's a bit off on his deep passes. I think maybe that's the biggest difference this year compared to last year. But I also view it as if he was playing like he is now last year at this time, I think a lot of people would be viewing him a lot differently because he was really up and down and had some struggles 2 years ago. But he made such a giant leap last year where he was just phenomenal, where that's the bar that he set. And so now we're comparing him to 2025 Ayotte. And I think there's a chance by year's end, he can be even better than 2025 Ayotte, but like he was a 10 out of 10 last year. Now he's maybe 8 out of 10. 2024, maybe he was like a 5 out of 10. And so like, I feel like maybe that's maybe the difficulties that some Grizz fans are maybe dealing with is watching him play. And there's been some high moments. There's been some other moments where the offense just hasn't really gotten into rhythm, whether he's being inaccurate or sometimes they get away from giving Gilman the ball. So things just aren't totally clicking there just yet for Montana, but you kind of just have a feeling that they'll figure it out and put a full game together pretty soon here.
16: We're going to do something next segment. I'm going to have you rank the 5 starting quarterbacks on the Mondak teams. Stay tuned for that. We're going to get to that here in segment 3. But we've talked a lot about offense. I want to flip it

0: up to four TFLs and three quarterback hurries. So he's playing really well. I think Wade Abrams from South Dakota, linebacker, he's a name we've heard of a lot. He broke into the starting lineup last year and I think was good. I think he's now ready and USD is ready for him to step up into being like, you're not just good, but now you're second team, first team, all conference level guy. He's already up to 24 tackles. And then another guy too, he's not under the radar or anything. I feel like he gets talked about a decent amount, but Cole Taylor, like Montana State, he led them in tackles last season. But I feel like he's underappreciated with just how good he is. I think he's definitely a star for Montana State, but sometimes the first names that come to mind when people have talked about Montana State, whether it be Caden Dowler or, last year some of the defensive linemen, that were Montana made. But maybe Taylor isn't the first name that jumps off the page. But I definitely think he's a crucial part of that defense.
1: Yeah, that's a hard thing with that Montana State defense is just to stand out because it's like, oh, Cole Taylor's, played great. And he had a solid game this past weekend, five solo tackles, 11 total. But then you look at Colter Petrie had seven solos and 13 tackles. So yeah. even on that team, I think just from week to week, it's going to be hard for somebody to stand out.
0: Yeah, I mean, Petrie, he stepped in for the injured Caden Dowler and, played super well. And so we talked about last year when Dowler went down in the semifinals versus Montana. And then he also exited the game as he re-injured that upper arm in the national championship. And once he left, they targeted Petrie, who stepped in for Dowler, and he played pretty well, but you could definitely tell that defenses were going at him, whether it be through the pass game or the run game. And so they kind of, I don't want to say exposed him, but certainly went at him as a weakness in the Montana State defense. Well, this year, all that experience is paying off for Petrie because he stepped in and played like one of the top players on the Montana State defense this last weekend with all those tackles that he racked up.
1: I'm glad you mentioned Thornton for UND as well because, yeah, we talked about Rucker being hurt and yikes, this is rough. Keeping an eye on who those guys are when they get those opportunities, if they keep playing that way, it's hard to keep them off the field, and that may be the case with Thornton.
0: Yeah, and that goes to show how good of recruiting that UND has done these last couple of years, especially with the new coaching staff led by Eric Schmidt as head coach. It just seems like they're bringing in different body types, different level athletes where they have a lot of, as they call it, like walk off the bus guys, where when they get off the bus, it's like, all right, that's a D1 athlete. Where, in past years, like UND was good, but some of their body types was, not necessarily what you would expect to see from a Division I football program. So I definitely think they have guys that look the part. They're long. They fill out the pads really well. Like they get off the bus and you're like, all right, yeah, that looks like a top FCS team right there.
1: After Montana State, whose defense do you like the best out of the Mondak schools?
0: Yeah, I think you probably have to go one of the two South Dakota schools because the Montana defense has been a bit up and down. UND's defense, I think, has been really good, yet, maybe it's more the second stringers that have let up some touchdowns, in the
1: but
0: second
1: not
0: half.
1: But not tested.
0: Yeah, yeah. I think probably South Dakota State. I just feel like the talent level is maybe a bit higher for South Dakota State, especially that front seven linebacker and the defensive line for the Jackrabbits, I think, has been really, really impressive.
1: Folks, when you're hurt, you want a law firm that knows Montana like you do. Ryan Miller and Coburn Law is your hometown personal injury team, born of Montana values, rooted in your community. 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All right, we're going to take a break here. On the other side, we get Sam's ranking of the five Mondak starting quarterbacks. That's coming up next on the Mondak Football Show.
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1: 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Count on us for latest weather updates. 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
9: 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All right, back here on the Mondak Football Show. We've teased it enough. It is time, what everyone's been staying in their cars waiting for. It's the Mondak quarterback rankings by our very own Sam Herder. I think, Sam, what we're going to do, let's start with your number one, because I think there's probably less drama with number one than what we are going to see further down the list. And all of these quarterbacks have been playing really, really well. Like, we may be looking at five of the top, pick your number, 10, 12 quarterbacks in the entire FCS here. Let's start with your number one, because to me, there's a clear answer and somebody that's earned it.
0: Yeah, I think number five is more intriguing than who number one is. And it's almost an unfair ranking, because whoever's going to be five is going to be like, how am I the worst? Well, it's like, well,
9: because Sam Herder hates your team.
0: So the number one, actually, I think there's three guys that have pretty legit arguments for number one right now. But I still stuck with Justin Lampson.
9: There you go.
0: I think he's been really sharp this year. He's definitely picked up where he left off last year, because the beginning of last season was a bit up and down for Lampson as he was getting used to the team, used to the offensive system. But it really seems like in some instances that Montana State has actually used the pass to set up the run instead of the opposite. And they trust Lampson so much. I think he's been very sharp. You know, the second half of the Nevada game wasn't the crispest offensive performance, and when we talked about that in segment one, I do think there were some drops there that didn't help him. But overall, you know, I think his performances so far, plus you couple in just his overall track record, that puts him number one on my list.
9: If you missed anything from earlier in the show, feel free to check out the Mondak Football Show in podcast form, wherever fine podcasts are downloaded. All right, now it starts to get interesting here. Who's number two?
0: Number two, I went with. Now I kind of want to switch it around, but I did go with Jerry Kaminsky.
9: Wow.
0: Yeah, I did. I went with Kaminsky, and this is I mean, this is kind of now, because like for Lampson, I kind of use his past track record as well, but now I'm kind of going off of like, okay, who's the best right now? So. To me, I think Kaminsky has looked the sharpest. 801 passing yards, 11 touchdowns. That's up there tops in the FCS. And so I went with Kaminsky. He's just been incredibly dialed in. And right behind him, I ended up going with Austin Majewski. That's my top three. Again, as we're sitting right now through three games, I think these two have played better than Ayat and Mason. And so. That's kind of how I rank them as far as performances right now. Now, obviously, you have to take opponents into account as well. So I feel like every one of these guys have incomplete grades, but that's how I form my top three.
9: Okay. High praise for Kaminsky. We talked about him a little bit earlier. Part of what's been impressive with Kaminsky, too, is we came into the season with a lot of questions about his receivers. We thought the offensive line was going to be good, but who is going to step up in that top receiver role? And he's been outstanding without a number one A guy coming in.
0: Yeah, I think the receivers have stepped up. And a part of that, too, is just how much of a command that Kaminsky has and how accurate he's been. I think that goes hand in hand when there is a question mark at receiver, that when you have a quarterback that is as sharp as Kaminsky has been, that kind of eases in the different receivers. And they've had multiple guys step up and make some big plays.
9: High praise for Austin Majewski from you, ranking him three, especially considering the two that he's ranked above here.
0: Yeah, I mean, and to round out my top five, four and five, I kind of flip-flopped a little bit. I ended up going with Ayat at four and then Chase Mason at five.
9: Wow.
0: But again, it's an, like, how do you rank these? Like, if we're talking this overall, like, skill set, I mean, Mason is more skilled than any of these guys. But if we're going who's playing the best right now, I mean, Mason is kind of an incomplete because he attempted, what, 10 passes in the first game. The Northwestern game, not very good in the first half. Second half, much better, but there's a lot of drops. And then he lights it up against New Haven. So, like, how exactly do you grade that? I think he's really, really good, but through three games, has he played better than Majewski or Kaminsky or Lampson? I mean, not really. Does that mean that Majewski is absolutely a better quarterback than Chase Mason? Not necessarily, but through three games, he is playing better. Now, again, he's throwing it a lot more than Chase Mason. So you can kind of go back and forth a ton. And then Ayat, too. Like, he came into this year as a top-tier FCS quarterback. I still think he's a top-tier FCS quarterback. But through three games, has he played more impressively than Majewski or Kaminsky or Lamson, I think that would be a tough argument to make. So that's how I would order it right now. My guess is by season's end, this could potentially flip around with some guys rising and some guys falling. But I think right now that's how I rank them.
9: I mean, the numbers, and like you said, when you talk about opponents, that makes a difference as well. You know, Mason's completing just a hair over 50% of his passes so far this year. Even with that, has only thrown one interception, so hasn't been putting the ball in as much danger as a lot of times that completion percentage may indicate. And, you know, it's some of that too is how do you weigh what we have seen so far, like you talked about, versus those expectations.
0: Yeah. And I think, if I'm remembering correctly, I think South Dakota State was credited, quote unquote, credited with 7 drops against Northwestern. But even if those are caught, you know, the completion percentage isn't certain high for Chase Mason. But, you know, again, you go to the first game and I think he was 5 for 10. Know for whatever 100 plus yards, like what do you even do with that? He completed 50% of his passes, but I don't think they threw one pass in the second half of that game. So that's why, like, I think it's a fun topic, but it's also, we're so early on that how exactly do you rank a guy fifth when a lot of these teams, you know, they've most of their opponents for all 5 of these teams have been cupcakes, so it's not maybe the best barometer for these teams.
9: Okay, this is a topic I think we're going to come back to later in the season and see how much the rankings that you have may change as the season goes along.
0: Yeah, we'll get some head-to-head matchups, yeah, right. As well. So,
9: right. All right. One other thing I wanted to mention here while we're staying on the offensive side of the ball, who's the best running back on UND? And right along with that, who's the best running back at South Dakota State?
0: Yeah, I think both running back rooms have shown some great depth. I really like, we'll start with UND, I really like Charles Longama. We saw flashes of him last year, but this year I really feel like he's taken on a bigger role, and he stepped up knowing that the offense was going to need him to step up. And he's averaging 8.8 yards per carry, a couple of touchdowns. He's really tough to bring down, but I think you pair him with Lawson, and that's a really good 1-2 punch right there. And then when you go to South Dakota State, I mean, they have 4 different guys that have all shown, like, okay, this could be the guy. He's not my pick, but I do think that Ramon McKinney needs more touches, because it seems like every time he does touch the ball, whether it is on offense or special teams, an explosive play is waiting to happen. But if I had to pick one guy where it's like, okay, if you had one guy in the South Dakota State backfield and you had to give him 25 carries in a game, I would probably go with Josiah Johnson. I think his running style, I think he's really tough to bring down. He's close to 200 yards overall, 4.8 yards per carry. He's found the end zone a few times. I just really like his running style. He might not be a home run hitter, but I think with how South Dakota State wants to play, they want to wear you down with the run to open up the pass. And I feel like Johnson is that guy that can really wear down on a defense. I feel like he's the type of guy that gets stronger as the game goes on because the defense is starting to wear down. Meanwhile, he's still feeling, you know, pretty good going into the fourth quarter.
9: That's not even including James Basinger, who's averaging, you know, a mere 14 yards a carry and leads right. The team in rushing yards and tied with Johnson for touchdowns. So it's quite the strange room. And Longama, you mentioned for UND, also had a 99-yard kickoff return for a touchdown past weekend against Portland State. All right, we're going to take our final break. We're going to get into the picks, get into some fun matchups here coming up with the 3 of our teams taking on FBS opponents. We'll dive into that next here on the Mondak Football Show.
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0: Undefeated.
9: On your picks.
0: Undefeated,
9: yeah.
0: Yep.
9: All right, so let's see if we can keep it rolling this week. And let's start with the marquee matchup in the FCS, number 9, Youngstown State at number 2, South Dakota State. That's a 6 o'clock central kick. What a football game this should be.
0: Yeah, top 10 matchup. Gotta love it. This is the best part of FCS football, because not only are we talking about the matchups and all that, but on the field, but when it comes to playoff positioning and playoff seeds, I mean, this is going to be a resume booster for whoever wins this one. So really looking forward to it. Excited to see how the South Dakota State defense matches up with a really good Youngstown State offense led by Bo Brungard, who is the 2025 Walter Payton Award winner, dual threat guy. a good passer, but his legs are just incredibly dangerous. Interested to see how South Dakota State defends him. You know, I imagine Chase Van Tol is going to be a very busy guy as sort of a, you know, quarterback spy. I would imagine they would have him, considering how athletic he is from the linebacker position. I do like South Dakota State in this one. I don't trust Youngstown State's defense just yet, so I'm going to go South Dakota State 35-21.
9: Yeah, this is the game where if you're Chase Mason, you say, Sam Herder, how dare you put me at number five on the quarterback rankings, and you come out and have yourself a game. If it's at Youngstown State, weird things happen in Youngstown. That would give me a little more pause. I agree with you. I think South Dakota State is just a little bit better and has enough talent on defense and enough different bodies to throw at Brungard to frustrate him a bit. 21 points seems a little low. I'm going to go 38-27, but South Dakota State also with the win. We'll get this one out of the way. It should be quick before we get to the FBS matchups. 0-2 Central Connecticut at the number one Montana State Bobcats. That's a 2:00 Central kick. Go ahead and take Central Connecticut. I dare you.
0: Yeah, see, really test the undefeated mark with that pick. No, I'll take the Cats winning 45-7. Common opponent here with CCSU playing South Dakota. So, I mean, some people like to compare scores. That's usually a dangerous game, but a common opponent here. But I think Montana State is going to win quite decisively.
9: Yeah, give me 41 rock in this one. 41-0 Montana State winning at home. All right, which of the FBS matchups is the juiciest for you?
0: They're all pretty spicy, but right? I think the juiciest, as far as what I think could be the most competitive, is Montana going to Oregon State. Oregon State is 0-2, although I will say they do look better than what their 0-2 record indicates. I think maybe they are improved, and they're in such an interesting spot as well as a Pac-12 member. You know, I think everyone knows the story there of them in Washington State getting left behind. I think the Grizz can push them. I do expect offensively them to gel a lot more and play a crisp game. I'm not sure. I talked about the depth already. I feel like eventually Oregon State is going to be leaning on Montana, and the Grizz, they're going to struggle to get stops when it matters the most. So I'll take Oregon State winning 31-24.
9: Yeah, I think you're on the right track there, too. You look at Oregon State's two losses, 33-20 at Houston to open the season, and then a 35-24 home loss to Texas Tech. They're not playing cupcakes in either of those first games, and at least kept them somewhat competitive. It's one that Oregon State is going to really need as they start getting into Pac-12 play. You start losing too many of those non-conference games, it gets real tough to get bowl eligible there. I'm going to go with Oregon State. I've got it a 31-17 win for the Beavers. All right, next up, let's go down to Nebraska here. Number six, North Dakota at the Cornhuskers. That's a 6:15 Central time kick. Sam, what do you think?
0: Yeah, it's a pretty close game when they matched up, you know, a few years ago. I think Nebraska is better, but I also think UND is better compared to what these teams were a few years ago. I'm really fascinated to see how UND matches up in the trenches. It's going to be a physical ball game. We'll see how accurate and how well Jerry Kaminsky can take care of the ball, because he and his receivers are going to have to make some plays. But at the end of the day, I think FCS G6, like you can kind of see how those wins, you know, stack up a little bit for the FCS. But when it comes to FCS versus P4, the talent is so rich at the Power 4 level. So I will take Nebraska winning 35-24. I think it's close at halftime, but Nebraska somewhat pulls away for a win.
9: Yeah, it feels like Nebraska and Minnesota are the two power schools that these Mondak schools and specifically the ones in the Dakotas have really wanted a shot at. A fair amount of fans of those schools in the region and a chance to really make a name. Now, obviously, Nebraska is not the Nebraska of old. They kind of seem like they come back. They dip down a little bit. I'm really excited to see what Kaminsky can do and if he can stay as sharp, if he doesn't let the moment and the stage of Memorial Stadium get to him. it's too much, too rich for my blood to make the pick. I'm also going to go Nebraska. I'm going to go 31-21, a 10-point Nebraska win, but overall a pretty good showing for the Fighting Hawks. Which leaves us one last game. We're heading to the Smurf Turf late night. Number 10, the University of South Dakota at Boise State.
0: So I think, is Boise probably considered the top G6 team?
9: By a fairly wide margin at this point, yeah.
0: Yeah, I'm really interested in this matchup, especially, you know, Majeski, like, what do you got, young buck? Like, we've seen you we've seen you light it up against some inferior opponents. Now, is he going to put up those type of numbers against Boise State? No, but you also don't want him to go 10 for 30 with two picks. And so how well does he play? I'm interested in South Dakota State's defensive line, or excuse me, South Dakota's defensive line is going to have to play at a really high level. I feel like the Yotes, their pass rush has been improved compared to past years, but they're going to have to step up and make that offense uncomfortable. At the end of the day, I do think it's going to be too much Boise State. I have them winning 31-21, but I do think this is going to be a pretty interesting game.
9: Boise's really good, man. Yeah. They should have probably beat Oregon, Oregon may be bad with the way that we've seen the Ducks play. That the Memphis win that they have is a really good win for them, and Memphis is for a lot of accounts the second best team in the group of six. I think this one could get out of hand. I think Boise State's that good, and that's no shade on USD, but I think Majeski's going to be seeing a whole lot of different things here. I think this one, I'm going 38-20. I think it's a pretty big win.
0: Okay. Yeah, so none of us have FCS over FBS wins by the Mondak schools, but it seems like if we had to pick one, probably the Grizz over Oregon State. Is that, if you had to pick one, would you go that one?
9: I don't necessarily know that Montana is playing the best, but I think that's probably what I would do too.
0: Yeah. UND might have something for Nebraska. I don't know. They'll throw some stuff out there, I think.
9: They absolutely will. And this is why we watch. You want to take a shot at the big boys. Our Mondak schools have a chance to do that. It's going to be a fun weekend of football. We thank everybody out there for listening. Appreciate all the time that you're giving us. Enjoy the games, and we'll see you next week on the Mondak Football Show.
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24: An hour away from kickoff here on this college football Saturday. One of those games we were just talking about, Clemson in North Carolina, will kick off at noon Eastern. We'll get back into LSU and Ole Miss. In fact, the final hour of the show will be heavy college football as we lead into the kickoff of those games. A lot of NFL coming your way this hour. If you're looking for game-by-game thoughts, bets, and some of our thoughts on what could be a surprise game or two, we will go through most of the Sunday slate throughout this hour. You guys can let us know what you're betting, some of your favorite plays over at BetMGM by calling in or texting in 310-840-4910. You can also watch the show on YouTube and Twitch. Just search BetMGM Tonight. You can watch us over there. Also have the chat open there. And you can give Chris Mack a follow at the Chris Mack and myself at Alex KC Gold as well over on Instagram and X. If you would like to do that, we appreciate you guys hanging out with us here on a Saturday. We decided last week, Chris, to do a pool between the two shows. So for people that don't know, Chris does BetMGM game day essentially on Sunday, right? And
25: yes.
24: I'm here usually with Austin Huff on Saturdays. Chris is filling in today. But we decided to join forces on a survivor pool because we've got a lot of the same crew that's working on both shows. And so this would be kind of fun. I must say, I don't know whose decision. Actually, you know what? I'll call him out. I know whose decision it was. Grant, I know it was your decision. We decided, for whatever reason, to do a revival setting. I thought Survivor was Survivor. You know, when you're done, you're dead. You're done. You're cut. It's over for you. But we, for some reason, added in Revival, and maybe Grant was on to something because,
25: yeah,
24: Chris, you and about six of the other people in this pool got shot by the Chargers last week.
25: This would have been, without the Revival, Alex, this would have been the saddest Survivor poll ever put together. You had me, Grant, our video producer, Max, Brandon, our EP on Sundays. We were all on the Chargers. Oh, that went well. Then you had Clay Harbor and Kate Constable, my co-hosts on BetMGM Game Day Sunday. They both went with the Broncos. That worked out, didn't it? Essentially, we would have been down to you, Zach, Austin, and Andrew. That would have been it. There would have been four people in a 10-person Survivor poll left after week one. God, it was sad.
24: I had questions. I almost texted you. I had questions. What was the reasoning for Clay and Kate taking the Broncos? Not that I'm saying, like, how could you think the Broncos could beat the Chiefs, but, like, why would you use the Broncos in that spot? Why are we using the Broncos in week one?
25: Full disclosure, I was off of BetMGM Game Day Sunday last week because we had a prior engagement. So I have to ask them myself tomorrow morning, like, why were you guys thinking Broncos? I wouldn't necessarily hate that as much as I hate myself now for taking the Chargers. I should have just been a homer and gone with the Steelers, knowing that they were playing a third string quarterback in Cooper Rush. That's what worked for Austin and Andrew. And so that was the smart play, right? That was the way to go. But good work by you taking the Raiders week one. I think everybody looked at that and said, yeah, it's the Dolphins, but it's Kirk Cousins and the Raiders. But that was a big move by you, getting them out of the way in week one. So now you've still got a great slate to choose from going forward. And you didn't have to waste your revival either.
24: That's the, I'll be honest, my strategy, knowing that we have the revival, is like, I'm willing to take more risk in this particular pool than I am in some other ones, knowing that I got an extra life, which is a unique setting. I will say, in the bigger pools, an entry that I have in a contest out of Vegas with some friends, we went with the Jags, which was the most popular pick at the big Survivor contest out in Vegas. The second most popular pick is what you chose, and a lot of people did, of course, was the Chargers, and the Cardinals upset them. So over, you know, like 8,000 people got knocked out in this 25,000 Survivor pool that I'm in out there. So it was a big week for that. In our contest, we're going with the Bucks in that same entry. I'm a little nervous because it's going to be popular. In our pool here at the network, I'm leaning towards Bucks, I'll be honest. Part of me thinks, though, I shouldn't go Bucks because I think a lot of people in the pool are going to go Bucks, and I might as well try to take advantage of that again. I don't know. I'm a little torn. I don't know where you're leaning. The Bucks, when else are you going to use them? Look at their schedule. Tampa Bay, I'm a little down on them as a team anyway. I actually don't have them as a playoff team this year. They get Cleveland this week. That's why everybody's looking at them. But then they go Minnesota, Green Bay at home, at Dallas, home to Pittsburgh, at Carolina, home to Atlanta. The only chance of using them might be at home against Carolina in week 12, but that's a divisional game. And that's it, man. Like, I don't know where else you would use Tampa. That's why this seems like the week everybody wants to use them.
25: Yeah, could you do worse with a Survivor strategy than just picking against Cleveland every week? I mean, really?
24: It works till it doesn't work, though. It works till it doesn't work. Like, they're not going over, right? You and I both think they're winning a game at least, right?
25: I mentioned it earlier, probably against my Steelers week 4, because the Steelers have a terrible history of going to Cleveland on short weeks on a Thursday night. I had this discussion with some friends after watching this Thursday's game between the Bills and the Lions. And if you want a bigger advantage in football than playing at home on a Thursday night, I don't know if you can find one right now. I mean, teams only getting essentially a day to rest and recover, a day to prepare, and then a day to travel. That's it. That's their week in 3 days. And it really does hamstring road teams on Thursday nights in the NFL. And I think that's probably another solid strategy. But if I had to lean one way this week, like another solid strategy is to pick against the Dolphins every week, right?
24: Yep.
25: The Niners looked really good in their opener in Australia against the Rams. It's at home against the Dolphins for San Francisco. You got the Dolphins going all the way across the country. I'm tempted to take the Niners. I don't know if I'm locked in on that yet. There's also the look of the Chiefs at home against the Colts in a primetime situation. We talked about the Colts defense earlier. It's atrocious. The offense is basically Jonathan Taylor in a prayer. So those would be my two looks right now, would be Niners at home against the Dolphins, maybe Chiefs at home against the Colts. That's what I'm vacillating back and forth on right now, one of those two.
24: Yeah, I think the Chargers would be my second team that I would consider in a bounce back spot. I understand they just lost Arizona. Yeah. The reason why I like them is I think that lost Arizona has caused a lot of people to fall off of them that would have used them in their big Survivor contest. I think if the Chargers would have won last week and you didn't use them, I think we would have seen in some of the bigger contests 30%+ usage. I think it's going to be below 10%. One, because the Bucs are going up against Cleveland, but because people got nervous after seeing that performance. The Chargers have some spots later on in the year, maybe week 11 against the Jets you would take a look at. Other than that, there's not many other spots I would use them. So I like them at home against the Raiders, who beat, as you just mentioned, a really bad Dolphins team. So the Chargers would be my second choice this week, and I think there's probably some value in picking the Chargers because you're not picking the Bucks, who everybody's using. You're not going to pick the Niners, as you brought up. I think that'll be another really popular pick. The only reason why I stayed away from the Niners, I hear you on the travel for the Dolphins, and it's more than fair, and it's a great point. The Niners coming back from Australia scares me a little bit because they were in Australia for a full week. Do they still have some repercussions from that?
25: Yeah, I think it's a valid concern. I just look at the Niners as well, and you know, this is the Survivor strategy. You look out at the rest of the schedule. What if Arizona's better than we thought they were? What if we look up, and I'm not suggesting Arizona's going to beat the Seahawks this weekend, but let's say they put up a fight against Seattle, and all of a sudden Arizona looks really frisky. That's who San Francisco plays week three. And after that, I don't know if there's a spot where I'd lock in on the Niners, Denver, Seattle. They do have a Monday night home game against Washington, a trip to Atlanta, but you're going to have to pick and choose your spots if you want to save the Niners for later in the year. So maybe it's just a matter of, hey, they played really well in their opener. Let's get them while they're hot and, you know, actually still mostly healthy, which is rare for the Niners, rather than waiting for later in the year when inevitably McCaffrey will be dinged up. Kittle will be less than 100%. You know, Bosa will get hurt again. I mean, it feels like there's always a raft of injuries coming from the electrical substation next door. So I might ride the Niners now rather than trying to save them for later in the year.
24: Oh, I get it. Yeah, they're in consideration. They're going to be a very popular, pick. I don't know about you, how long you've been doing Survivor contests. It is growing like crazy. These are more popular than ever before. It is one of my favorite things now, and it's, you know, everybody, it sounds so simple, right? It sounds so simple. Yeah. Pick one team a week. It can't be that difficult. But as you know, last week, upsets happened with the Chargers and the Cardinals. And you could have the perfect plan and the perfect thought process, and it all makes sense, and you still get screwed. I feel like the only way to win a Survivor pool is if you have a couple weeks where you make a pick that you feel terrible about, but you're like, yes, I gotta do it.
25: Yeah, and to get them out of the way early, right? Like, this is the second time, full disclosure for those of you who may be listening to what I'm saying and thinking about heeding my strategies. This is the second time in 3 years I've taken an L in a Survivor contest in week one. It happened to me with the Bengals 2 years ago as well. So maybe take everything I'm saying Survivor-wise with a grain of salt. But you're right. If you don't go into a certain week or a few weeks going, oh, I don't feel good about this, then you're probably not doing it right, and you're probably not going to have anybody left that you're really comfortable with come December and the final few weeks of the season in January if you're still alive.
24: And you're, you know, if you just take the biggest favorite or you're on the most popular pick, that's going to burn you eventually. It may not burn you for the first month of the season, but that's what always makes me nervous. Like, that's why the Bucks scare me, only because everybody's on the Bucks, I feel like, at least a good chunk. And man, that's where the craziness happens in the National Football League. And that's where suddenly Deshaun Watson pulls something out of his you-know-what and has a good performance, as crazy as that might sound. So we'll see. Make sure you get your picks in. Don't be that person. Like in the big contest we were out in Vegas, where 18 people, Chris, put in $1,000, okay, and never made their pick in week one.
25: How do you do that?
24: Maybe somebody had a health emergency. I mean, God forbid. I don't know, but 18 people just didn't make their pick. And I don't know if that's because they didn't realize they needed a proxy, because the contest in Vegas, you got to have a proxy and submit your picks and all that. But you put $1,000 down and you just threw it away in 1 week.
25: That's, could you imagine the, I've played baseball Survivor before and been precariously close to missing a pick for a week. And just the pit in my stomach when I realized, oh, did I make my pick? Oh, my God, I didn't do it yet. Could you imagine? That was on a $50 baseball Survivor poll. Could you imagine if you'd laid out a grand and all of a sudden 1 o'clock on Sunday comes and you go, oh, wait, I didn't make, oh, no, I didn't make my pick. I would want to bury my head in the sand and not watch football at all the rest of the year.
24: Oh, disgust. You know how many times? So I'm in charge of submitting ours of our group that I have for this contest. Mm-hmm. You know how many times, Chris, I have gone before this morning's deadline to like check to make sure.
25: Double check, triple check.
24: Showing the right team. I've done it at least 4 or 5 times in the last 24 hours. I making sure it says Bucks. Oh, yeah, it says Bucks. I'm just making sure because, yeah, I would feel terrible if I let the whole group down, first of all. But, yeah, it's it's fun because we also have the scenario of do you buy anybody out? We've got a guy in our group that wanted to take the Titans last week. Okay, thank goodness he did not win out, because we would have killed him. But somebody else made the joke. They said, because you picked the Titans, we should kick you out of the group. And then he said, well, if you buy me out of my share, I'll do it. And I don't know if anybody's going to. But he still wants to get some money if we were to win the thing. I said, no, you don't get the reward without any of the risk. If you're getting bought out, you're insuring profit now. That's your prerogative. But you don't, let's say we're lucky enough somehow. It's probably not going to happen, right? There's a $25 million prize, okay? Let's say somehow miracle happens and we win. Like, maybe out of guilt, I'll give you like 10 grand. But like, you don't have any risk anymore.
25: No, you don't get a full winner's share if you get bought out. I would suggest to your group, Alex, that they should consider just leaving him off the group chat altogether going forward and saying, listen, you tried picking the Titans week one, boss. I don't know if you get a vote for at least the next month. We need you to dial it back and come home to reality.
24: Yeah, the Titans against the Jets would have been. I mean, luckily we do rank choice voting, so everybody submits their first and second, and there's a point system, and so the Titans were never going to make it through. Just like this week, the Bucs ended up with the most. Our second choice, I think, was probably the Niners. I think, if I'm not mistaken, so two of the more popular one, the Chargers were in the play there. But Survivor, good luck in week two. Hopefully, we do better as a pool here, at least in our network one. If not, some of you guys
25: can't
24: are gonna
25: do
24: be
25: worse,
24: out already.
25: Alex. We can't do worse.
24: Yeah, no more revivals. I mean, I can't. Maybe Grant knew this was going to happen. He wanted it for content purposes, but otherwise, having Revival and Survivor, they shouldn't even offer it as a setting on whatever app we're using. They shouldn't even offer it. Should not be allowed to be a possible setting. It defeats the whole purpose of the Survivor contest.
25: Well, for those of us that were brought into the ambulance bay with the toe tag on us already, we appreciate the paddles to the chest.
24: There you go. He's Chris Mack. I'm Alex Gould here on Westwood One Sports. Let's start going through the early window in week two NFL action. Some of our favorite plays, some of the storylines. We go through NFL Sunday next.
5: It's the most anticipated college football matchup of the season thus far. Lane Kiffin returns to Oxford, leading his new team,

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3: 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Appreciate those of you listening on the Westwood One Sports app or the Odyssey app, as well as watching the show over on YouTube and Twitch. Just search BetMGM tonight. It is time. Well, we do this during the show normally to start going through the Sunday slate, our favorite bets, some of the storylines involving games. So let's get right into it. A game that is going to have another backup quarterback in it. That would be the Falcons and the Panthers game. We know no Michael Penix. We know no Tua. It's going to be Cooper Rush. We could see Jack Strand, Chris, in this game as well. And Austin, who you're filling in with, is a big UFL fan. And so he gives me a hard time about it. And Jack Strand, I believe, played in the UFL. Carolina is a 1.5 point favorite, now up to 2.5, it looks like, at BetMGM, with the total sitting at 43.5. And this is a Panthers team, one of my favorite trends that I just think is fascinating this week. The Panthers have not won outright or covered the spread in a game they were favored in since September of 2021, almost five full years ago. Now, it's only happened 12 times. They haven't been exactly a model franchise, but they're 0-4 straight up on the road, 0-8 straight up at home. So I don't know if that factors into your thinking here, but I was impressed with Bryce Young in week one, despite that defense that, of course, gave up all those points to Chicago.
4: Yeah, what, 361 through the air with three touchdowns and a quarterback rating north of 110. I'd be curious to see how that translates going forward. I was a big believer in Bryce Young when he first came into the league, and then obviously we saw how he performed and I lost all faith in him. I think the more impressive part of the offensive performance is actually between these two teams in week one. I know we talked Jalen Coker earlier, talking Bryce Young now. Despite losing on the road in Pittsburgh, the Falcons were able to stay in that game with basically nothing but Bijan on offense. That was it. I mean, it was Cooper Rush throwing a pick six on a ridiculous play by TJ Watt and really not doing much else. A quarterback rating around 50. Bijan had 21 carries for 83 yards, eight catches for 90 yards and a touchdown. And they're probably going to have to build the whole thing out of Bijan again this week. Maybe a few more contributions from Drake London and Kyle Pitts, who didn't really do anything last week. Pitts didn't have a single catch

0: Cena just they have as a franchise, they don't know how to win when they're expected to win. Yeah. And this is a divisional road game. It's probably a stay away spot for me. Quite honestly, I will not be betting this game. If I had to, I kind of lean your direction, but I might be buying the half point, man. I might try to buy it up to three where it's plus three just to save me a little bit. I don't get beat by the hook. But I don't really trust either team, truth be told. I did pick the Falcons to win the South, and I guess based on that, I need the Falcons to win this game so they don't start 0-2. So, I maybe that's a little bit of wishful thinking on my part. Cooper Rush, though, I think we saw a glimpse of it against Pittsburgh, to your point. Like, he can go out and win a football game, right? Like he this is not a backup that is impossible to go and move the football, especially when you have Bijan Robinson there as well. So I guess I would lean Atlanta, but I don't feel confident. This is not a game that I'm going to be putting any money on.
1: No, I think, again, if it's all about Bijan, they've got a chance to survive this thing and win a tight game that you probably end up looking back on and saying, did I even watch that? Did Scott Hansen even show any highlights from that on Red Zone? I don't remember, but my phone tells me that Atlanta won 17-14, so I have to believe it.
0: Elsewhere, a game that we've kind of mentioned on the surface due to injuries with Nico Collins and Joe Burrow on the injury list with a back injury. He is questionable. That, of course, is a game down in Houston, the Texans hosting the Cincinnati Bengals. Cincinnati is a 2.5-point underdog in this game. The total at 46 over at BetMGM. Again, just one thing in this game, trend-wise, the Bengals covered at home last week in week one, but Burrow has yet to go 2-0 against the spread in the first two games of any year in his 6 years in the league. They have been a slow-starting September team, but they feel different to me with this defense. I understand that they gave up points to the Bucs, but that's because Joe Burrow threw a pick six right to a defender. How often is that going to happen? Jamar Chase, for whatever reason, struggles in week one throughout his career. He turns into Jamar Chase in week two. That Texans defense, I don't think they're as bad as they looked last week against the Bills, but I do question if they will be as dominant. And Stroud in those big spots. Stroud, on the flip side, has also not, by the way, covered in his first 2 weeks ever in his NFL career. So these are two quarterbacks that have been iffy in the first 2 weeks. I'll take the team that's getting points, even if it's 2.5. I like Cincinnati plus the 2.5. Maybe you look to buy the half point. Same deal.
1: Yeah, same thing. I like Cincinnati. I like what the defense showed us week one, 4 fumble recoveries, including a scoop and score against Tampa. And I mentioned how well they did in limiting pressure against Tampa, despite the amount that the Bucs blitzed. Conversely, they were able to create pressure, their defense, only blitzing 11% of the time, a 38% pressure rate. They sacked Baker 4 times last week. So I think they're going to be in CJ Stroud's kitchen, and I think that's going to create issues. So same logic here. Give me the team that's catching the points, even if it is on the road, and you would hope that it's a bit of a bounce back for the Texans if you're one of those people that's all in on Houston this year. But I think since he gets off to the 2-0 start.
0: Then we go to Cleveland and Tampa. This game is in Tampa. We just mentioned it for survivor purposes. The Bucs are a very popular pick this week. Bucs 8.5-point favorites, the total sitting at 40.5. I know this might sound crazy despite how with the way the Browns looked last week. I actually like Cleveland to cover. I'm not betting it.
1: Yeah.
0: I have no desire to bet on Deshaun Watson. But the Bucs have also failed to cover in 10 straight games going back to last season. I think Cleveland, quote-unquote, keeps it close if we're talking about 8.5 points here, plus 8.5.
1: So my initial knee-jerk reaction to large spreads like this in the NFL is to think the same thing. Like, come on, 8.5. You got to go with the dog and just take the points and count on the fact that they'll keep it close. But you get Cleveland on the road. You get Deshaun Watson looking like Deshaun Watson. I think Tampa in a spot where they're looking to bounce back. And we talked about how much they want to blitz. They're going to be after Watson all day. I think this is a runaway. I'm not going to bet it because it is such a high point spread. But if you were holding my feet to the fire and making me bet on this game, I would be on Tampa, even laying the 8.5. And I think this is one of those ones that even if Cleveland keeps it close, like you said, Alex, and maybe that's a possibility that we get a late score or a late defensive touchdown or something to really just sort of push Cleveland's face down into the mud and Baker gets to walk away feeling good. I know it's not a revenge game, Baker. Sure it isn't. It's a chance for him to show the Browns what they're missing out on So I still believe that little extra twist of the

0: ninth if they can get it in there is something that the Bucks will want to do.
1: Yeah, if Tampa can protect the football, then they probably will be able to potentially get the 8.5. They, of course, fumbled the ball, what, 4 times, I think it was, against Cincinnati last week. As we continue going through the early slate of games tomorrow, 1 o'clock window, the Packers at the Jets. The Jets are 1-0. Geno Smith and the Jets look good against Tennessee. Now, Green Bay had that big lead against the Vikings and Carson Wentz, who had it coming for Kyler Murray. They blew it, a bad, bad loss. But the Packers are 3.5-point favorites here, the total at 44.5. I like the Jets to cover here. I'm down on the Packers heading into the season to begin with. This is a Packers team. We know about the Josh Jacobs situation. I don't know what on earth was going on in the fourth quarter defensively for Green Bay. They've got some issues there. The Jets are going to be better, I think, than people realize. Not playoff better. I don't think they're a playoff team, but I don't think they're going to be the same pushover that they have been, at least against what I would consider mid-tier teams. And the Packers are not in that upper echelon for me. And so I like the Jets to cover. I don't know if they win, but I think Geno can give the Jets a shot here, and I like them to cover.
0: Yeah, as long as Geno is careful with the football, I think the Jets have a good chance to win this game outright. I would definitely take the 3. I have to question whether Jordan Love is good enough at this point to win with a one-dimensional offense, and that's what this is. You know, I came into the season doubting the Packers. A lot of it had to do with that receiving core because, in my opinion, they don't have a true number one wide receiver, but Christian Watson made that take look silly with 147 yards and a couple of touchdowns last week. I still don't know if they can do it with, what, 66 combined rushing yards from their top two running backs. Lloyd and Brooks combined for less than 4 yards a carry, I think. And so a one-dimensional offense puts a lot of pressure on Jordan Love to produce points without making mistakes. The Jets don't have that same problem. Geno can sit back if they give him time like they did against Tennessee last week, then I think they're in a real good spot. He wasn't sacked once, just one QB hit against Tennessee. So distribute the ball to Garrett Wilson, who had half a dozen catches last week. Adee Mitchell, Breece Hall went over 100 on the ground as well. Jets haven't started 2-0 since 2015. I think that trend breaks tomorrow.
1: We continue moving through the NFL slate. The Vikings at the Chicago Bears. We know about the Bears' offense. They're trying to set records, and they're well on their way with their performance last week against Carolina. Chicago, 5.5-point favorites, the total 49.5. I don't believe we have gotten official word yet, Chris. Correct me if I'm wrong, if it for sure will be Carson Wentz. I know the expectation is that, but has Kyler been officially ruled out? I don't know if I saw that come across the timeline.
0: I don't know if I've seen anything official on that yet.
1: Our producer,
0: to be honest with you.
1: Okay, here we go. Producer Zach is telling me. Yeah, our producer Zach is telling me that Kyler has been ruled out. So, okay, Carson Wentz will start in this particular spot, down to 4.5. I feel like I'm taking way too many dogs to cover. I hope the dogs are barking a little bit tomorrow, but I like the Vikings again in this particular spot to cover. I think the public's going to be all over the Bears, saw them put up all those points, but I'll remind you, the Bears' defense still gave up 30-plus to Bryce Young in Carolina. I think this will be a pretty close game. I'll take the team getting points in this spot. Carson Wentz for a spot start here, I think, with that offensive scheme and Kevin O'Connell. Remember, they won 9 games with Brosmer and Wentz and McCarthy last year. They absolutely got a chance to win this game, too. I like them to cover.
0: I think this is, we talked to Caleb Williams' MVP candidacy earlier. I think this is where the train really starts to pick up steam, Alex. Like, this is a prime Caleb Williams out on the move, making things happen with his legs and with his arm on the move kind of game, because as much as Brian Flores wants to blitz with that Vikings defense, can they do that while not exposing the secondary? And I don't know if they can. That secondary, Byron Murphy gave up 90 yards on routes in his direction last week. Josh Metellus, the starting free safety, gave up 212 yards in his direction and a touchdown. And that's what happens when you put a free safety on an island, right? You want to send 6 or 7 guys on a blitz, which Flores loves to do. You're putting your guys on the back end of the secondary in a very vulnerable position. We didn't even see Colston Loveland get used last week.
1: Yeah, that's
0: and
1: crazy.
0: He'll put up 59 points. So I think this is a big Caleb Williams game. I think we start to see Colston Loveland break out as well. I didn't have Khalif Raymond for 8 catches on my bingo card, but they're starting to show us the diversity of their offensive weapons in Chicago, both backs over 100 yards apiece as well, Swift and Menungai. And I'm trying not to overreact to week one because it was against the Carolina defense. I'm not telling you Chicago's going to score nearly 60 again, but I think they're going to put up points against Minnesota. Flores wants to go all risk it, no biscuit with sending the blitz repeatedly against Caleb. And I think it gives them plenty of opportunities to find big plays. So I like Chicago and I like them to cover 4.5. This doesn't take away from what I think about Minnesota. I just think this is a very vulnerable spot for their defense.
1: Yeah, we'll see if Brian Flores has that same blitz percentage. I think he was in the 80% range last week in their game where they blitzed Jordan Love. And obviously the Packers struggled against that, to say the least, and a comeback win for Minnesota. Let's get to one more here before we continue into the later slate. We got the Saints at the Ravens. New Orleans coming off a tough overtime loss at Detroit. They nearly completed the comeback. They chose to go for 2. I like the decision. It just obviously did not work out for them. They're 8.5-point underdogs in this game in Baltimore, the total 47.5. We talked about Jesse Minter and the Ravens earlier in the show. I mean, this was a really impressive performance by them against the Colts last week. Not only did Derrick Henry run all over them, Lamar Jackson looked great through the air. Zay Flowers was awesome in the first half. He is doubtful with a hamstring injury. I don't know if this is more preseason perception for me, and I'm factoring that too much. I like the Ravens here. I think the public reaction immediately is to say, no, the Saints plus 8.5. The public loves the Saints. I think Lamar Jackson against a first-time head coach matters. First-time seeing a coach, I should say, Kellen Moore in a second year. Lamar Jackson against coaches getting their first look against him. They're 8-39. They're 25-22 against the spread. I think Lamar Jackson and Derrick Henry are going to have all sorts of success, and I don't think the Saints offense can keep up in this particular game. I like the Ravens to cover a big number here.
0: I think this is a great over game. Looking at the ability of not just the Ravens to score points, but I think the steady improvement we've seen from Tyler Shuck over the course of the back half of last year. I thought they were going to be frisky going into Detroit in week one. I didn't have them having a 2-point conversion to win the game on my card, but I think 400 yards passing in week one, he's got an instant connection with Chris Olave, who ended up with 10 catches for 182 last week. He knows how to use both of his tight ends. They combined for 7 catches and 100 yards, Johnson and Fant. So I think this is a big over game with the total sitting, what, right around 46, I think it is, at BetMGM, 46.5 in some places. I think both teams are going to put up points. I think the Saints are going to have to throw, so maybe if you like to look at player props or if you want to talk about fantasy impact, you know, if you've got a roster spot available for, say, a Jawan Johnson, who's just Mr. Steady and Mr. Reliable in the Saints passing attack, I would consider picking him up on a flyer. If you've got a roster spot available, playing some Saints receiving props and watching New Orleans chase this game much the way they chased the Lions last week, I think they're going to be this year's keep it close, even if they're not winning a lot, keep it close and within the spread team that, say, the Lions were a couple years ago when they first jumped onto the radar under Dan Campbell in his rookie year. So I would take the Saints in the 8.5 if you press me to take a side, but I think my favorite bet is the over.
1: My guess is this will be a game that a lot of people use in a teaser, either direction, right? You're teasing down the Ravens to 2.5 and a 6-point teaser, or there might be some people out there that tease the Saints up thinking, okay, to your point, they're going to be able to they're not a team that's giving up late. You feel like you can stay within 2 touchdowns if you tease it up as well. We'll continue going through the rest of the NFL slate here on the other side as we get set for week 2 on BetMGM Game Day.
2: 3 of last season's final 4 teams lost their opening game. Can the Patriots, Rams, and Broncos avoid the dreaded 0-2 hole and a nearly 90% chance of missing the playoffs? Westwood One Sports.
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8: 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We are 15 minutes away from kickoff on this college football Saturday. We'll get right back into college football in 15 minutes with the game of the day, LSU and Ole Miss. Not till 7:30, but we'll get back into the matchup there, some of our bets, and also a quick look at this first slate of games, including Clemson and North Carolina. As we said, one of those sicko games if you're looking to find a bet, I would say, with that one. And I want to bet North Carolina, but I don't think I can pull the trigger on it. But we'll get to that in a bit. I do want to continue going around the NFL slate. Chris Mack, Alex Gold with you here on Westwood One Sports. A game that you've been keeping an eye on all week. Of course, you're based in Pittsburgh. The Steelers at the Patriots. Patriots coming off that week one loss. Drake May with an atrocious interception to end the game. The Steelers got the win against the Falcons last week. And it looks like the latest line has the Patriots as a 5-point favorite with the total at 42 over at BetMGM. I'll let you start on this one.
9: Well, am I being a giant homer, Alex, thinking that 5 is way too much on this game, given the Steelers' ability, their propensity for coming up with big plays on defense, and Drake May's propensity for giving those up? Like, this doesn't feel like it's more than a field goal game either way. The Steelers went up to Foxborough last September, for what it's worth, and forced 5 turnovers against the Patriots. I just I don't see this not being a tighter ballgame, if not an outright Steelers win, just based on the fact that T.J. Watt and Alex Highsmith wreaked absolute havoc, granted, against Cooper Rush and the Falcons. I get it. But this Patriots offensive line has had their issues. They're without A.J. Brown, not a lot of weapons. The only thing, if I were looking to back the Patriots in this one, that would give me some hope would be Trevion Henderson is supposed to be back. And the Steelers, going back over the last year plus, haven't proven that they can consistently stop the run. I outlined some of the numbers Bijan Robinson had week one, even if it wasn't a loss to Pittsburgh for the Falcons. If Henderson gets going and is able to hit a home run or two, I think that could definitely sway this game in New England's direction. And if you're looking for a reason to lay five, maybe that would be the belief system here. But I really see this as a tight one-possession game down to the bitter end. And maybe the Steelers forcing Drake May into one of those patented late-game mistakes.
8: So betting-wise, I like the under in this game. That would be my play if I were to bet anything in particular. Under 42, I don't have to tell you. I mean, it was, what, 12 offensive drives for the Steelers last week, 16 points against Atlanta. You know, we all saw New England and their offensive struggles. I'm with you on the wide receiver room that doesn't have A.J. Brown. I mean, Mac Hollins, good for him, had a nice night. But I don't think that's something that you can replicate every single week, especially going into a game. If you're Pittsburgh, I think you can really shut that down. And I think it's just a low-scoring game. And if you think, like I do, you like the under 42, typically those are bets you correlate, right? If you like the under 42 right. and you start to see a line get above three, you kind of would say, well, the Steelers might be the play here. My only question with Pittsburgh is that New England defense, and I know Drew Lock eventually got them late enough, but I wonder about Aaron Rodgers and the Steelers offense being able to put up a lot of points in this particular game. Like, I didn't come away impressed with the offense attack against Atlanta. I felt like Atlanta, despite their issues, still had a chance multiple times late to win that football game against Pittsburgh. That's my only concern is if New England were to get out in front like they did against Seattle, this go around, I'm not sure if the Patriots would make the same mistake of kind of packing it in, where I thought Josh McDaniels' play calling was horrific in the opener against Seattle, where they were up 10-0 and they were just mailing it in and it got them.
9: Yeah, I think that's a good point. Like I said, if Henderson's home run hitting ability gets New England up early by a couple of scores, especially, and you give the Patriots an opportunity to stack the box, keep the Steelers from being able to run the ball, really force, and Michael Pittman was dinged up in practice this week. So if you make it a very one-dimensional game of pitch and catch between Rodgers and DK Metcalf, who you would imagine is going to be locked up pretty well by Christian Gonzalez, or you make it all about Rodgers having to feed the tight ends 7 to 8 yards at a clip, and it becomes difficult to put together long drives, then yeah, I could totally see McDaniel's propensity for locking things down once you get a lead, actually working out for them. So I get that perspective. I think the one thing we can totally agree on, under. Under is a safe bet, I think, in this one, because I don't see either offense putting up more than 23 max. And with the total sitting at 42 right now, I think that's talking about best case scenario for both offenses getting into the mid-20s. I don't think we'll see probably one, if not both of those offenses struggle to get to the 21 to 23 mark.
8: Definitely doesn't feel like a strong game for fantasy football purposes, if those of you that are playing fantasy football here in week two. We'll get to the primetime games next hour, but I do want to get to the late afternoon slate. I think a game that has massive just ramifications as early in the season as it is. And I'm talking about the Jags and the Broncos. We all saw Denver get embarrassed on Monday night in Kansas City, a horrific offensive game plan for starters. They also couldn't tackle. They had no answer for Ken Walker. The Jags, of course, look great against Cleveland, though. And so how much stock do we put in there? Denver's a 2.5-point favorite. And I didn't realize this until it's been brought up multiple times on national shows. And we had a guest on this week on our local show. Sean Payton's terrible in weeks one and two. I don't know why. He's awful in week one and two. Sean Payton is 12-25 against the spread as a head coach, the worst mark of any head coach in the Super Bowl era, a minimum of 20 games. And this goes back, of course, to 2014 as well, where his teams are 5-18 straight up in weeks one and two. So his teams just struggle early. The reason why I can't get to the window and bet the Broncos here, even though I think they will look a lot better, is as long as Sean Payne's not calling the plays, and from what I have seen, they have not switched it up yet. Davis Webb is still calling plays. He got promoted, and I don't think he will be calling plays for long. But how much more of an impact did Sean Payton have in the game plan? Without knowing that, I don't really trust the Broncos here laying 2.5 points. That Davis Webb looked like a rookie play caller, and he got schooled by Steve Spagnuolo. And I wonder if Liam Cohen and the Jags can do the same thing to some extent again.
9: Yeah, this is a total stay away game for me because it could go any number of multiple different directions, and I wouldn't be surprised. Jacksonville, I think what I take away from their win against Cleveland, if you can take anything away from a win against the Browns, is Trevor Lawrence, who we talked about earlier, looked very comfortable spreading the ball around. And Parker Washington, if you want to look for a guy to have a breakout year, that's a guy who, at least based off of 1 week of evidence, looks like he's ready to provide that. And the Browns defense, you know, we talk about how terrible the Browns are. The Browns defense does have some talent on it. So the fact that the Jags were able to light them up the way they were, especially the secondary, gives me hope that the Jags can put up a few points on Denver. I just wonder if it becomes a war of attrition. If Denver's forcing Jacksonville to piece together long drives and they're not hitting on a big play here or there, then I think that kind of drags this game down into the mud and makes it an ugly race to like 23. But I also think, you know, there's the possibility that if Lawrence can get over the top just once, that maybe they keep this close or maybe even win outright. But I don't know if I could touch a total or a side in this game, Alex.
8: Yeah, it's a tricky game. I also think for Denver, you look at their schedule after this one. I mean, they dropped to 0-2. It gets a little dicey for them in terms of the divisional race, as crazy as that might sound already, just because of losing one already to Kansas City. And then their schedule is not favorable. They need at the very least, they need to look like they got some things corrected, tackling and run defense from that opening game. All right, up next, so let's get back to the college football game of the day. Ole Miss and LSU, and how we are betting that one next.
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1: 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You can watch the show on YouTube and Twitch as well. Just search BetMGM tonight there, and we got the chat opened up. You guys can interact. What games are you watching, and what are your thoughts on the game of the day? I know there's games kicking off right now, and we'll update you if anything significant happens there in the early slate during this hour. But all eyes, Chris, are on Ole Miss and LSU and the storylines and the mess and chaos that Lane Kiffin welcomes and brings. And I absolutely love it. He's the best villain in sports right now. It's not close. We can get to the on the field stuff and how we think this game can play out. But LSU going to Ole Miss, Lane Kiffin returning there, it doesn't really get much better than this. Like, I cannot wait for this tonight, because when you think about sports, not only do we need villains, but I don't know if we've had a villain embrace the villain role quite as much as Lane Kiffin has in a very, very long time. Like, there's guys that are villains and they may not even really like know they're the villain. Lane Kiffin thrives on it. Like, he would not survive if he was no longer the villain.
2: No, what's the Bane line from Batman? I was born in the darkness. He doesn't just survive, he thrives in it. You're right. He loves it. This is his oxygen. This is exactly what Lane Kiffin wants, and he's getting it. It's why I think even if LSU loses this game, Lane Kiffin has still won, because he has been the main character of college football for the last 3 weeks. Longer than that, really. I mean, all offseason, too. All spring and summer. Lane Kiffin is the main character in college football, and he would have it no other way. And it reaches its pinnacle tonight in Oxford. I think the only thing that would have us questioning whether we want to continue talking about Lane Kiffin or not would be a relatively boring, like 17-13 kind of game where nothing interesting happens. But I don't have that on my bingo card for tonight. Like, if Lane Kiffin and LSU somehow get blown out, we'll be talking about Lane Kiffin for another week leading up to Texas A&M next Saturday. If Lane Kiffin and LSU blow out Ole Miss, obviously, then we'll really be stepping on the national championship gas. And really anything in between, Lane Kiffin walks out of Oxford tonight continuing to be the main character in college football this fall. And I don't think anything stops that. And he's done a great job of cultivating, like you said, that Dr. Evil style image where everybody's out against him. There's nobody outside of the 504, or maybe whatever the area code is in Baton Rouge, 225. There's nobody outside of Southern Louisiana going out of their way to root for LSU tonight. Everybody wants to see Lane go back to Oxford and lose. And I don't, you know, there's an old saying, the opposite of love is not hate. The opposite of love is apathy. Lane doesn't care if you love him or hate him as long as you're talking about him, because it keeps that whole train moving forward. And the Lane train is chugging on into Oxford tonight, and he's succeeded because he's become the main character in college football.
1: And for this team's big dreams of being a national champion and being a contender, I do think tonight is massive for that, at least for me when I look at LSU right now. I mean, the scoreboard says they dominated La Tech, and ultimately they did, as they should. But there were mistakes in that game, right? There were some turnovers. They struggled to protect Sam Levitt at times. Against Clemson, it was dominant from the start, and it is impressive as you could possibly be. But as we mentioned earlier, this is not the same Clemson program right now. It just is not. They might lose to North Carolina today. We'll see. That game is actually kicking off right now as we speak, talking about Clemson in North Carolina. And so I need to see LSU against a high-quality team. Ole Miss certainly fits that. Whether or not, A, they can win, but B, as you kind of said, do they go and do they beat up Ole Miss? Could you imagine if Lane Kiffin goes there tonight and it's a convincing win? Not only does Lane win in that way as well, but all of a sudden LSU would have to seriously be talked about as a national title contender. I know the odds would say they're in the conversation. I think they're 10-1 when I checked this morning over at BetMGM. So they're definitely in the picture already. But if they win that, I think we would see the odds jump up to 7-1, 6.5-1, something like that. I think it has massive implications for the perception and the test that you got to pass along the way to becoming a true national title contender.
2: Well, and this game is happening at the perfect time because it's on a week where the slate is relatively weak, right? Like you mentioned Clemson, North Carolina, which we'll continue to keep an eye on. But SMU Louisville is probably the only other game this weekend that captures your attention if you're a college football fan. Yeah, there's other games worth keeping an eye on, but this one is so head and shoulders standing out above the pack as far as this week goes that everyone's going to talk about it. And I want to go back to something we talked earlier about the impact of Michigan, Western Michigan, and, you know, the FBS subcommittee saying that, well, you know, it should probably, we can't reverse the decision, but probably shouldn't have won that game, and the impact it has on the CFP committee. Again, college football, the decision on who gets into the playoffs for the most part is subjective. And if LSU beats Ole Miss in convincing fashion in front of the world, the college football viewing world tonight, then it is going to really push that national championship narrative. Now, look, they've also got a minefield of an SEC schedule. They get to host Texas A&M as opposed to having to go to College Station next Saturday night. And then late in the year, they've got a back-to-back-to-back that is brutal. Alabama, Texas, both of them at home, but then a trip to Knoxville against the Tennessee team that I think is probably better than a lot of people want to give them credit for. So it's not to say that beating Ole Miss instantly gets them in the playoff, but it's going to push them so far up in the polls, and it's going to keep them there because more victories on the schedule or even close losses in some of those spots, as long as there's not more than one or two of them, are going to keep them in the conversation. The season really does pivot off of this for LSU. So you're right in that there is pressure that if you're really going to be a national championship contender, this is the game you have to win to launch that narrative into the stratosphere.
1: And honestly, the first real game for Sam Levitt, I understand at Arizona State, right? He played in a college football playoff. He was able to compete there in the Big 12. But and I'm a Big 12 guy. I'm in the Midwest, but it's not the SEC. It's not going into that kind of environment he's going to go in tonight. He was on the injury report. None of us bought it. We had a beat reporter on. He even said everybody figured Levitt was playing. He is. He's been removed from the injury report. He's good to go. But I as much as the win matters, I want to see how does Sam Levitt perform. Is he a national championship caliber quarterback? Is he a guy that can take you to those heights? And I think for me, at least, the jury is still out on that. I understand where he was in the portal and why they went after him. But I want to see him in this environment. Does he perform well? Can they protect him, I guess, more importantly? And if he does that, that will also make me feel better about their chances of going to the places that you talked about on that schedule. Can they take care of A&M at home, but more importantly, when they have to go on the road, can they actually handle their business?
2: I'll be curious, too. Like you mentioned Cokie Riley from The Advocate in Baton Rouge and NOLA.com, who we talked to earlier. He sounded like a loss to Ole Miss in Oxford, where LSU has struggled over the years, wouldn't necessarily do major damage to the fan base's psyche. And as someone who has family in Southern Louisiana and a very close cousin who is an absolute LSU fanatic, I can say I think I back up what Cokie has to say there. Now, I think it would be good for both the fan base and the program in that a loss on the road at Oxford, again, it's not going to ding your playoff hopes necessarily because you've got those big games out there later on the schedule and plenty of time to tune up for most of them once you get past Texas A&M next Saturday. There's still a very real possibility that if you win against A&M next weekend and then you win, you know, 2 out of 3 against Bama, Texas, and Tennessee in November, you're going to be a playoff team. And that might be just what Lane Kiffin and LSU fans need is a little bit of a reality check after the way the first 2 weeks went and how all that national championship steam has been gathering. Because if you beat Ole Miss in Oxford, you're 3-0. The wind is at your back. The entire college football world is blowing into your sails and telling you how great you're going to be, and you're the national championship favorite all of a sudden. I think a loss at home against A&M would be brutal, would be more brutal than a loss on the road at Oxford to the fan base's psyche and maybe the team's psyche as well. And so I'm not trying to make an excuse here, I promise. I'm not trying to make an excuse for an LSU loss or for why LSU fans should not be crying into their beer if they lose tonight. But it's not the worst thing in the world, I don't think, if LSU is to win a tight ball, or excuse me, lose a tight ball game on the road at Ole Miss, a team that went as deep into the playoffs last year as they did.
1: And then on the flip side for Ole Miss, I mean, we're obviously talking about the LSU angle,
2: sure,
1: and winning, and Lane Kiffin is the headline for obvious reasons as we've gone over. But for Ole Miss, let's say win or lose, here's what they have. I mean, they have Florida on the road next week. Then they got a bye at Vandy, home to Missouri, who right now is ranked in the top 25. Then the big one at number one, Texas, home to Auburn, home to number two, Georgia, and then at number 24, Oklahoma. That's essentially how their season is before the Egg Bowl later on, right around Thanksgiving. I mean, it's not a season ender for Ole Miss either if they lose. Now, they will have opportunities. They got Georgia and Texas on the schedule. I mean, that is it does feel like if you lose this one, you know, what are the chances of you getting one or two wins out of that grouping? It seems somewhat slim for Ole Miss, although Trinidad Chambliss, to me, gives you a shot in each one of those games, because I still think, along with Mensa, he's the best quarterback in college football. But do you think that's where I'm guessing Lane Kiffin, other than having him back, where you could argue Ole Miss has the pressure? I think LSU has the pressure, but I would, if you want to sell me on Ole Miss has the pressure because maybe they don't have the wiggle room the same way you might feel LSU does heading into tonight.
2: Yeah, I think you could sell me on that a bit because, like you said, Texas and Georgia sitting off on the horizon in late October, early November is an intimidating part of the schedule, and you're probably not getting in with three losses. That's probably not happening, and you don't want to chalk those up as L's right now because, like you said, Chambliss and Lacey and that offense are capable of a lot, but you're certainly not penciling them in for W's right now either. You'd have to at least split those two games. You'd also have to win on the road in Norman late in the year. And we may have our doubts about the Sooners now, but that doesn't mean that's an easy trip by any means. I think there's a really good point to be made that if Ole Miss wants to prove that they weren't a Lane Kiffin creation, for lack of a better way to put it, and you could argue about they proved that last year in the playoffs, it was still Lane's team, still some of his assistant coaches. If they really want to break out of Lane Kiffin's shadow and prove that they weren't a Lane Kiffin creation a year ago, they've got to get back to the playoff. And that means you've got very little wiggle room if you lose to LSU at home tonight. That's the big part of this, too. It's at home. That built-in advantage that I think we talked about earlier, Alex, where the buzz, it's all on your side. If you get one big play early, that crowd's going to be lit on fire for 3.5 hours. If you give up one big play early, their hands are going to go right underneath their butts, and they're going to be tense, and they're going to be waiting for the next shoe to drop and for Lane to prove that he was the reason you got where you got last year. So I do think there's a fair amount of pressure on Ole Miss as well, and they can't afford to lose this game at home. That's because of, like you said, Texas and Georgia both sitting out there on the schedule in late October, early November.
1: What's the better story? Because the Disney ending is, you know, Ole Miss wins, they beat the bad guy that left them and all that.
2: Yeah.
1: But going into the villain thing again, I can make the case. Lane Kiffin going in there as the bad guy and winning, It almost might be better for college football, right?
2: It's a better story. Yeah, because so I look at it as someone who occasionally watches professional wrestling and certainly watched way too much of it back in the day as a teenager and early 20-something. I look at it from what – it's almost like the old improv line of and then what? And you always want to spin a story forward. And rather than, okay, you get the Disney ending and it feels like everything cools off and the vibes have chilled because Ole Miss vanquished the evil villain as he came into Oxford. No, the thing that spins all of these storylines forward is Ole Miss loses to LSU. Lane continues to be the evil villain. Ole Miss has got to fight uphill. They've got to beat Texas and or maybe both Texas and Georgia late in the year. Go on the road to Norman to win to get back into the playoff. And then who knows, Alex, maybe we're talking about a playoff matchup between these two teams. They both go to the playoff and we get them in the quarters or the semis, right? And we get a rematch. That's what sets that whole thing up is, no, LSU goes into Oxford and just turns the heat up on all of those doubts and worries that, man, maybe we really were a creation of Lane Kiffin, and now we've got to go out the rest of this year and try to prove everybody wrong. That's how you spin the story. That's the better storyline builder.
1: That's the good stuff right there. No doubt. LSU, yeah. 3-point favorites over at BetMGM in tonight's game. 7:30 kickoff at Ole Miss. All right, up next, though, let's get to some of the primetime games happening in the NFL. We got Sunday Night Football in Kansas City with the Colts. And, of course, we've got the Rams and the Giants on Monday Night Football. We'll take a look at some of the storylines around that game and the tight pennant races going on across baseball right here on Westwood One Sports.
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0: Monday. Alex Gold, Chris Mack with you. Hanging out for another 24 minutes, 25 minutes or so here as we get set for the rest of the college slate. Also going to talk some primetime NFL. I want to work in some baseball. As we know, we've got the bracket getting a little clearer, the current playoff picture in the American League. Of course, we have some teams that have already clinched, but the AL Central continues to be a very interesting divisional race in whether or not the White Sox or the Guardians will win that particular division. Don't forget, though, this segment is sponsored by Progressive Commercial Insurance, protecting small businesses with affordable coverage options. 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I want to take a look at some of these primetime games in the NFL slate, though, Chris, starting with Sunday Night Football. The Colts coming off a really poor performance, to say the least, against the Baltimore Ravens. They are 6.5-point underdogs at Kansas City. The Chiefs with that really impressive win against the Broncos, I think, surprised a lot of people, frankly, that their ability to run the football. Ken Walker, the big free agent acquisition. It's 1 week, but right now he looks like one of the best, if not the best, offseason acquisitions in football. We'll see if that continues. I think for the bigger picture stuff, we said they got to show, they being the Chiefs, that they can pass the football. But I don't know if they have to in this game either, Chris. Like, I think they can lean heavy on the run yet again and lean on Ken Walker and Emmett Johnson, the rookie running back. I don't think this is a game where they need Mahomes and the passing attack to go throw for 275 and three touchdowns. I think they can pound it on the ground again, and they're going to have to because their left tackle situation is still the same, where their top pick from 2 years ago or a year ago, Josh Simmons, is not going to play, and so they're relying on a undrafted rookie tackle who's really a guard, who's a great run blocker, but they really had to help him in passing down. So I think this is the Chiefs' game plan that's actually somewhat similar to last week against Denver. I don't think it'll be quite as dominant. You know, the Colts typically play the Chiefs very difficult, very tough, and it's usually a difficult game. I think this is a little bit closer than the spread. I would take the Colts to cover the spread, and I'm in the minority, I think, in Kansas City on that one. People didn't like that pick yesterday, Chris, but I think the Chiefs will have a similar game plan.
1: I think it makes too much sense not to, because how are the Colts scoring points? Really? Tell me how Indianapolis is going into Arrowhead in primetime against Spagnuolo and that defense and putting up any more than 17 points at best. Like, the 8-0 Colts start a year ago may be the biggest aberration to a season we've seen since

0: move the sticks, move the chains, and keep it going. He is not, for the most part, a big home run, big play threat, and they don't have that. This is an offense that is going to have to piece together 10, 11, 12 play drives to put points on the board, and I don't see them doing that very often this year at all, much less against the Chiefs defense, which was really impressive in week one. So I would probably lay the 6.5. I would stay away if it got out to 7. That's where I would start to hit pause. But right now, as long as we're still sitting at 6.5, I really like the Chiefs in prime time at Arrowhead, especially given what I think they want to do on offense and how it limits the Colts' ability to really possess the ball enough to score points.
1: Colts have lost 8 in a row. I mean, going back to last season. And my only hesitation is last year when these two teams faced off in November, I think it was, that the Colts kept that game fairly close as well. And the question is, was what the Chiefs did to Denver, was that a mirage, or is that who the Chiefs are now? And this game may not be the game that people will answer that, get that question answered. But the thing that I take from last week more than anything is what you said about the defense, because I think for both these teams, I think the Colts defense is actually that bad. And I actually do think this Chiefs defense is the real deal. They've got some young pieces. Monster Delane is going to play in this game. I know they have him listed as questionable. It'd be very shocking if he doesn't play. R. Mason Thomas, the young edge rusher, has some juice. Best speed rusher they've had in a long time. I think that's all real. I still question whether or not this offensive line, who over the last couple years has been physically beaten around, whether or not they're going to be able to consistently impose their will on defensive fronts. Maybe they will because this is the Colts. I think there'll be a game where they will have to pass the football, right? And win a game passing.
0: Yeah.
1: I don't think it'll be this game. You know, I think for this particular game, they're fine, but I still have some questions long-term with them. But you're talking about prime time at Arrowhead. The atmosphere will be great again. There is rain in the forecast, I'll mention, for those that are looking to bet the game. Maybe that impacts how you play the total. Maybe you think the game script's a little different. It looks like there could be a soggy track at Arrowhead Sunday night.
0: But this feeds in, though, Alex, you talked about it earlier, to the old NFL-wide fan conspiracy theories that the league loves them some Kansas City Chiefs, right? Could the schedule have set up any better than Indy Week 2, Miami and Vegas Week 3 and Week 4? I get it. The Dolphins and Raiders games are on the road. And, hey, the Raiders, division rival, anything's possible, I guess. Throw out the records. But it sets up for the Chiefs to get to the bye week 4-0 and then really have an idea of what they want this offense to look like, have a really solid idea of just what Patrick Mahomes is physically capable of and maybe not physically capable of anymore, or will take longer to refine in his arsenal with his legs especially. And it does. It sets up perfectly for the Chiefs to find themselves almost get, I don't want to call it an extended preseason. That's not fair. These games count. But to have a little extension of the preseason and figure out exactly how they want to manage this offense based on whatever limitations Mahomes may or may not continue to have, as he's back, he's playing, but nobody's really fully 100% coming off of catastrophic injuries like that for a full year out from that injury. But this sets up for them to figure out exactly how they manage all of that, how much of it is leaning on Kenneth Walker, and to get to, say, week 6, week 7, week 8, when it really ramps up, Chargers, Seahawks, Broncos, in a good spot.
1: Yeah, I think the tackle situation is the main area they got to get figured out too. You know, it's become a really bizarre circumstance here in Kansas City with their former top pick in Josh Simmons. You know, there's no real timeline. He missed a lot of games last year. Remember, he had that month-long absence. Now he's got a back injury, but they've never said it specifically what it is. That if you want to talk about something that will become a big problem for them, if they have to continue to roll out Khalil Benson, who did a nice job against Denver, but they really had to help him out, Chip, limit what they can do offensively, that has to get resolved in the next 3 to 4 weeks. And as you said, the schedule sets up where they got opponents where if Benson has to continue to be the left tackle for the next month, they can probably win those games. That won't be the case, in my opinion, when they get to the games against Seattle and Denver the second time. My guess is Denver will be a much better football team by the time the Chiefs play them in Mile High. All right, let's go to Monday Night Football, man. We got the Rams and the Giants. And in this particular spot, you have a Rams team that comes in as 7.5-point favorites over at BetMGM. It's gone down to maybe 7, it looks like. The total

0: is 48. I don't know how you felt about what happened in Australia. Like, and I don't think the travel was the entire story. Give the Niners credit for their game plan and they were ready. But man, I think it was a huge part of the story. I think it was a huge part of the story. And I'm still a believer in the Rams, even without Myles Garrett. I think they're going to bounce back here against the Giants. The Giants looked really, really good against Dallas, but I'm not worried about the Rams. Like most people, I had them winning the West. I have them in the Super Bowl. I'm not going to overreact to week one whatsoever. I think they'll come back and remind us why everybody has been talking up the Rams. I think they will be just fine out there, you know, got their normal schedule and travel, lack of travel.
1: Yeah, week one, they looked like a team that didn't know if they were playing at 10 in the morning or 8 at night and hadn't really fully adjusted. They looked, honestly, I've never said this and really actually factually meant it. They looked sleepy. Like, we've seen teams start games slow and not warm to the task right away. They literally looked sleepy. Like, what time is it? When do we go home? Can we get this done and over with? I don't think they're going to look like that this week. I don't. I do, like I said earlier, I do think the Giants' offense is going to be a whole lot better. Isaiah Likely is one addition that has, I don't want to say flown under the radar because he obviously had impact in week one, but I think leading up to week one through the preseason training camps, I don't know if anybody quite put as much emphasis on the Isaiah Likely addition as should have been placed on it. That is huge for Jackson Dart to have that guy available, to lean on him, to be able to play regularly with Malik Nabers again, something that they haven't been able to find a rhythm with. And I think the Giants offense is going to continue to perform well. So I would, you know, I like the Giants if you're giving me a full 7, 7.5, because I do think they'll give the Rams a fight. But I do think we get the Rams back on track and getting their first win of the year, not looking nearly as bad as they did in Australia against the Niners.
0: Yeah, I think we're going to almost laugh at that game here in a couple months. We're going to say, remember when they just looked like complete dog bleep and now they're 9-2 or something like that? I think that's way more likely than us sitting here and they're off to a slow start throughout the entire season. I think Sean McVay screwed that thing up. I still don't understand why. And I know they sent a bunch of people overseas. They did this testing and all that. You know, it's the perfect example of trying too hard and overthinking and making things complicated that don't need to be complicated. Get there early. The benefit, I guess, now, though, Chris, is because of the way they traveled, it shouldn't have taken much of an adjustment at all to get back to LA time, right? Because they never got on Australia, and they never got hooked up with that time zone because of the way they traveled.
1: Yeah, that still lost me, Alex. Like, you have an opportunity to go out and get acclimated to whatever, whether it be the weather, the geography, the environment, the playing surface. Just get acclimated. Take a few extra days. Spend a week out there like the Niners did and get ready for things. And jet lag is something that doesn't really show up until you travel east, I think it is. Like, I've definitely been out to Vegas before. I've been out to California. And guess when the jet lag hits? It's when I've come back home to Pennsylvania. And my body is completely thrown off and I can't get to sleep. Or then when I want to be asleep, I can't stay asleep. I do think there is a question about how that impacts the Rams doing that much traveling, period, in that condensed a time period. They've had plenty of time to recover from it, so I think they'll be fine. But looking back on it, that'll be one of those things that people look at and say, man, did McVay screw that up? Like, how do you not prepare yourself for an international trip like that when you've got so much runway to do so?
0: So that's a look at the slate here in week two of the NFL. He's Chris Mack. I'm Alex Gold. Up next, let's talk some baseball, though. Let's get into the divisional races and let's get into some of the updated odds, key injury for the Yankees. Plus, we'll update you on what's happening with Bill Belichick and Dabo Swinney. We already got multiple scores on the board there. That's coming up next here on Westwood One Sports.
2: It's the most anticipated college football matchup of the season thus far. Lane Kiffin returns to Oxford, leading his new team, LA.

0: Eastern on Westwood One Sports.
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22: 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Alex Gold, Chris Mack with you here on Westwood One Sports. I do want to talk baseball in just a second, but let's update you on a score that is interesting in the early going. North Carolina up 14-3, Chris, on Dabo in Clemson. A dominant first quarter, 2 minutes to go in the first. North Carolina moving down the field with ease so far. That's the 2-0 Tar Heels taking on the 1-1 Clemson Tigers.
23: At what point, Alex, does the patience of Clemson boosters start to outweigh the amount they would have to pay Dabo if they were looking to move on from him? Because the buyout is immense. It's like $57 million, and it actually goes up after January 1st somehow. I don't think they're at that point right now in this moment, but if Clemson loses to North Carolina and then goes on to have, say, a 6-6 season with a trip to the Bahamas Bowl or something, I mean, that's not what these boosters signed up for when they gave Dabo his 10-year, $115 million contract.
22: Not at all. And look, it's early. It's 2-minute mark of the first quarter. Look, Clemson could come back and win this game. But yeah, I mean, it is trending in a terrible direction for Dabo. And the only thing that I think will end up preventing a firing other than the buyout, Chris, is the schedule after this week. Okay, they do have Miami on the schedule coming up. But okay, it's Clemson against Cal. Then it's Miami-Clemson. Then it's Charleston Southern, Va Tech, Florida State, Syracuse, Georgia Tech, Duke, South Carolina. I don't know what games they'd be favored in. I guess what I'm getting at is, like, it's not – there's wins out there still, unless we think they're completely bottoming out, you know?
23: Well, if you lose to North Carolina, I don't know. Maybe North Carolina's good
22: That's fair.
23: Steve Belichick is out. I don't know. Now that Michael Lombardi isn't creating chaos in the facility, I don't know. But if you lose to North Carolina, then losses on the road at Cal – or against Virginia Tech, or even on the road at Florida State, become possibilities, I think.
22: That's fair.
23: And if that's the case, then you're talking about 3, 4, 5. You're talking about, like I said, probably a 6-loss season, including, I would presume, a loss against South Carolina in the finale. And 6-6, even if you salvaged one or two of those games, 7-5, 8-4, even that, while it's not going to get Dabo run out of town, that's not what they signed up for. It was coming off the back of multiple double-digit win seasons and always being in national championship contention, and this is not that. And I don't know if it takes boosters storming into his office telling him that he's got to actually learn how to find the portal or what creates the change, but there would have to be some kind of change at Clemson.
22: And I don't know if it'll stand, but as we're talking, Clemson just got the ball back down 14-3. It looks like they just fumbled the football inside their own 25-yard line. If that stands, it would be North Carolina ball already in field goal range, up 14-3 with a minute 27 to go in the first quarter. So we'll see. Again, I just have that as an update. I don't have it on the screen next to me, so I'm not sure if that'll stand. But if it does, it could get uglier here pretty quick. We could be looking at 21-3 North Carolina on Clemson.
23: And what if North Carolina's, like I said, actually good? Is that a possibility?
22: Well, I think North Carolina with this investigation, it's weird. I think they're desperately trying to dig up as much dirt as possible to be able to, you know, get rid of Bill Belichick without having to pay him any money. That's my theory on this whole investigation. But you're right. If they start winning football games, all of a sudden, does it change how North Carolina actually feels?
23: Their schedule calculus isn't exactly the easiest either. I mean, once they get through Clemson, let's play this out. It's the Choose Your Own Adventure book that we had when we were kids, and we're going to flip to page 35. North Carolina has beaten Clemson and started the year 3-0 despite all the distractions. They're going to lose to Notre Dame in 2 weeks. And then they got to go to Pitt, who's been sneaky good so far, despite facing minimal competition. And then a few weeks after that, they host Miami, and they've still got Louisville and Virginia on the schedule late in the year. Louisville, especially, one of those mid-tier ACC teams that could give them trouble. So, you know, they've still got four or five losses out there. But for Bill Belichick to go from what he was captaining a year ago to maybe a 7 or 8 win season this year would be a massive step forward. And I think would probably pull the plug, if it exists, on any kind of let's get Bill out of here conspiracy theories that people may have.
22: Yeah, it's North Carolina currently having a chance to go up 21-3. It looks like it's about to be the end of the quarter. They got a 2nd and 7 at the Clemson 22. So that fumble did stand. It is North Carolina football. We'll keep an eye on that. All right, I do want to talk baseball. I know we haven't got to it because, of course, a huge college football Saturday, NFL weekend. Playoffs about to start. Let's take a look at some of the odds here, because we know the Yankees are in. That's not a problem. But Aaron Judge back on the IL. What does that do for their chances, bigger picture? Because we know for them it's not just about making the playoffs and, you know, technically, I haven't been eliminated in the AL East race, although it's going to be the Rays. You look at World Series odds, the Yankees still have the third best odds. They're sitting at plus 750. The Brewers, a little bit better odds than them. And then the Dodgers, of course, are the heavy favorite at plus 220. Can the Yankees get to where they need to get to without Aaron Judge? And the answer to that is no, in my opinion, right? I mean, so when you look at what's their path here in the American League?
23: I mean, I hate to whistle past the graveyard, but I still think they'd be okay in a 3-game series at home against the Red Sox in the wild card round. The question then would be, all right, do we have what's necessary to get past the Rays in an LDS series? And I think without Judge's bat in the middle of the lineup, it becomes very difficult to scratch out 3 wins in that series. But I wouldn't rule it out. And so all of a sudden, you find yourself in the ALCS, maybe defying the odds if Judge is not available, against who? Cleveland, Houston, the White Sox, the Rangers? No disrespect to any of those teams. I know Cleveland is really heated up as of late, but would the Yankees not be favored in any of those possible matchups? I still think there's a path to the World Series for the Yankees, Alex, without Aaron Judge. And I feel bad because I've been trying to talk Yankee fans down all summer long since Judge first went on the IL. I've been telling them, you're going to be okay. You're going to be in the playoffs. You're going to be in the playoffs. You just got to figure out a way through Tampa. But that's really what it is. All they have to do is figure out a way to out-duel Tampa in 3 of 5 games. And I think they're in the ALCS against a weaker side of the AL bracket. And more than likely, they show up in the World Series in that case. And I know that's not comforting for Yankees fans who just expect that they should roll their way through and Aaron Judge should be hitting absolute moonshots in mid-October. But I think the Yankees are good enough to find themselves there, even if Judge is out.
22: Because right now, the playoff picture, what? It looks like currently the White Sox will be a wild card. So you get White Sox and Astros. And the Astros are still battling in the AL West. It looks like you would get, as you mentioned, the Yankees and Red Sox. And then your 1 seed, of course, is Tampa. Your 2 seed in this scenario would be the Cleveland Guardians. That's kind of, that, as you said, that's your path moving forward. And I'm with you, though, on Cleveland, where I think the Yankees would still be favorites, but I think this Cleveland team is a dangerous squad. They always find a way,
23: sure,
22: through pitching mainly, to be able to, when you got pitching in these series, anything can happen. And I do think they're going to end up winning the Central, by the way. Unfortunately for the White Sox, who really were leading this division for 90% of the season, it felt like. I think when you finish the way they have right now, I think they've won 3 of their last 10. So they're the 3-7 in their last 10. I think the Guardians are going to end up winning this series. They've opened up a game lead heading into the final week.
23: Yeah, Cleveland is very hot. And if they can stay hot into October, it's going to put them in a really good spot because, again, the AL has worked itself out to where it's basically a strong side of the bracket and a weak side of the bracket because of the way they don't reseed in the Major League Baseball playoffs. So they'll get to sit, they'll get to rest, they'll get to set their rotation for either it would be the Astros or the White Sox. And they showed you how they can handle the White Sox. The Astros, I don't think, should scare them either. So there's a path there to very quickly Cleveland finding themselves in the ALCS as well. And if that starting pitching is continuing to roll, then yeah, it's a great point. I think they can beat anybody too. And we could look up and after complaining about the AL Central all year, find the last minute AL Central champion Cleveland Guardians in the World Series too.
22: Yeah, you're not wrong about the Central. What a joke of the division it was here. Oof. In 2026. I will say the odds, Guardians minus 145. If you still believe in the White Sox, you can get them at plus money, plus 125. The AL West, it feels like that'll be the Astros, but the Rangers are still hanging around. Updated standings in the American League West. The Rangers in the wild card, of course, are a game back, but they're tied with the Astros. Do you think there's value there on the Rangers, who I can get at plus 155 despite being tied at 77 all?
23: I don't know if I trust either one of these teams. I'll be honest, Alex. I feel like they're both just default settings to go up against Cleveland, if that's who it ends up being, and get beat in 2 or 3 in the wild card round and quick exit and an argument against parity for those few people out there that want to make it. Oh, look, we ended up with an 80 or 81 win team in the playoffs and they got swept in a 2-game wild card scenario. And oh, I see, this is why it should be the big money teams all the time. Cause there are people out there that will argue against parity because we've had a messy AL Central and AL West this year.
22: Yeah. I don't know if we'll see a season like this in a long, now, I guess we don't know what the next structure of baseball is going to look like post inevitable lockout, it appears, and what does that do to the sport and all that. But to see a year in which you look at the American League and it was, you know, normally you're saying you got to get to a certain number, you got to get to 85 or 86 wins to get in.
23: Yeah,
22: this year you're 500, you're basically in the postseason. It's crazy. I don't know if we'll have a year like this again.
23: We're in similarly sized baseball markets. You're in Kansas City, I'm in Pittsburgh. Would you rather see, for the sake of the argument that there needs to be a cap and floor put into place, a Dodgers-Yankees World Series and the big revenue teams at the end? Or would you rather see, say, Tampa-Milwaukee? Because while I'd rather see the Rays and the Brewers, I know that completely hamstrings my argument against having a cap and floor put into place.
22: Yeah, so I've been on this train for a couple of years. I've wanted, as much as I don't like seeing the Dodgers win, I've said I want them to get so absurd and win back-to-back, in this case three in a row, that it forces change. So I'm with you on that end of it. As much as it is small market, I think it needs to get so out of hand, and it finally has, perhaps, that it forces some change. And I think that's what's going to happen. I mean, the Dodgers, to me, I mean, if they can get past the Brewers, I don't think anybody in the AL will actually end up being able to challenge them. I think the Dodgers, unfortunately, are going to go and three-peat and join the Bulls and who else? With the Yankees, I guess, is three-peat. The Lakers.
23: Yeah.
22: It's teams that have three-peated. All right, Chris, great stuff, man. Chris Mack in Pittsburgh filling in
23: Thank
22: for
23: you,
22: Austin
23: Alex.
22: Huff today. Coming up next here on Westwood One Sports, Mike Wickett has you throughout the college football slate.
0: This is Westwood One Sports.
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0: College Saturday Now on Westwood One Sports. Here's Mike Wickett.
1: Well, a happy Saturday to you. Let's go. Week three of the college football season. We've already got a lot of touchdowns on the board. Not a ton of great top 25 matchups today. In fact, there's two. There was one last night. We're going to talk about it. We got the big one tonight, LSU and Ole Miss. Lane Kiffin's return to Oxford. They're all fired up down there. Happy to have you along. You can always jump in on the show wherever you are in the 300 radio stations carrying this program. Sirius XM channel 260. You can get that Westwood One app and tell your smart speaker, hey Alexa, play Westwood One Sports. All right, we got a lot to talk about. We're going to keep you updated on everything because here on College Saturday Now, when it happens, we've got it for you now.
0: Scoreboard now.
1: You know, everybody's talking about number one Texas, what they did with Ohio State last week. Don't sleep on those Georgia Bulldogs. How about Nate Frazier getting in the end zone early for UGA?
2: Frazier off left tackle, towards the goal line, into the end zone. Touchdown, Georgia.
1: He would actually add a second touchdown a couple of minutes ago, and they lead 14-0. The second-ranked Dogs saying, hey, don't forget about us. You know, don't forget about us. They're up 14-0 at Arkansas with the rest of the top 25. We bring in Peyton Lodge. What's up, Peyton?
3: What's going on, Mike? How we doing?
1: All right. How we doing? How you doing? I'm all right.
3: All right, let's get right into it. We got Penn State hosting Buffalo. It's 20-3. Penn State with 12:40 remaining in the second quarter. You just mentioned the Georgia game. The Dogs up 14-0 in Arkansas. Ohio State, ranked number 6, is hosting Kent State. They're up 21-0 with 11 minutes to go in the second. That's what you got going for your top 25 for the unranked game. But I got two really good ones here. UNC, Bill Belichick taking on Dabo Sweeney. 10 minutes left in the second. 14-3, North Carolina. And Arizona State making the trip to Kansas, 7-3 Kansas with 10:45 left to go in the second quarter.
1: Thank you very much, brother. Appreciate that. With that Arizona State-Kansas game, it's being played in London. Why is Arizona State-Kansas week three being played in London? Can anyone tell me why? I get the kickoff game, the Dublin game. I kind of like that's kind of a new tradition. You see some Big 12 team who drinks nothing but Busch Light going over to Dublin and out drinking the Irish people. But what are we doing week three, Kansas and Arizona State in London? Peyton, can you tell me why we're doing this?
3: Oh, yeah, I have a really good explanation. I have no idea.
1: The real answer is money. Somewhere there's sponsorships and grow the game and cash. That's the real reason we are actually doing it. Peyton mentioned the Ohio State game. We did have a little bit of history in the Ohio State game. There have been a lot of great wide receivers at Ohio State. You can name them, and I will in a moment. But I didn't realize that Jeremiah Smith was breaking a record today.
4: First down, underneath, caught Jeremiah Smith, and he may have the record right here. Jeremiah Smith gains 23 yards, and he becomes the all-time greatest receiver in Ohio State history.
5: And just 2 years and three games. That is just wild.
1: Think about that. That's Gus Johnson and Joel Klatt over on Fox. Think about that. 2 years and three games, and he is now the all-time career yardage leader in Ohio State wide receiver history. And there have been some incredible wide receivers at Ohio State. I'm a Michigan fan, and I hate saying this, but there have been some incredible wide receivers at Ohio State. He breaks the record set by Emeka Egbuka, who broke Michael Jenkins' record, Chris Olave, David Boston. I could just run down the great wide receivers that Ohio State has had in the last 20 years. Marvin Harrison Jr. You go all the way back, I'm old. You go all the way back to Chris Carter, who played from 84 to 86. Santonio Holmes, Garrett Wilson, Ted Ginn, Carnell Tate. Carnell Tate, think about this. Carnell Tate, who was just the fourth overall selection in the most recent NFL draft, is 18th all-time in the history of Ohio State wide receivers. 18th, and the dude just was a first-round pick, a top-five pick at Tennessee a couple of months ago. It's unreal. Brian Rabisky, Paris Campbell, Jackson Smith and Jigba is 24th all-time. Joey Galloway, Terry Glenn, if you want to go back to the 90s. I mean, there have been scary Terry McLaurin is 36th all-time and has been a damn good receiver in the NFL. But congrats to Jeremiah Smith, the future. Could be a future Dolphin? They just took two receivers in this draft. Future, I know, and this will make our board operator, Ryan, very happy. Future Las Vegas Raider, Jeremiah Smith. I think he's going to wind up, because they're obviously not going to go quarterback in the next NFL draft. They already got their guy. They got Fernando Mendoza. And what a good time to not need a quarterback when you already got yours. And this everybody else is going to be moving and jockeying and trying to figure out how to get Arch or Moore or whoever. And there you are. You're like, all right, well, the Raiders aren't going to have a very good record. I don't care if they won last week. They and the Dolphins are going to be fighting for the number one overall pick, I think. Maybe the Browns. Who knows? But the Dolphins probably take a quarterback. The Browns most certainly will take a quarterback. This madness they've got going on with Deshaun Watson. But there's Jeremiah Smith, who's going to be sitting there third, fourth, fifth overall, probably going to wind up being, in my opinion, the best player in the draft or one of the best players in this draft. So it's going to be interesting to see what happens in the NFL. But Jeremiah Smith today passes Emeka Egbuka and Michael Jenkins and Chris Olave and David Boss and all those guys in the rearview mirror. Now the all-time leading receiver in the history of Ohio State Buckeye football. And that's incredible because of how many players have been so good at that position at that school. I'm Mike Wickett. This is College Saturday Now on Westwood One Sports. You can always send us a text what game you're watching, what team you're watching, 310-840-4910. And the big one is tonight. Remember last week, we were on the air here on College Saturday Now, and we were getting juiced up for Texas and Ohio State. And it was a tale of two halves. As cliche as that sounds, it was an absolute tale of two halves. Tonight, we got another big one. We don't have two top five teams, but we do have two top 10 teams. We've got Ohio State. I'm sorry, check that. That was last week. We got Ole Miss hosting LSU. Here comes the most hated man in all of college football, maybe in all of sports, for what his reputation is, for what he did last year, 8 months ago, to the fine people in Oxford, Mississippi, to the Ole Miss Rebs fans that are out there. Lane Kiffin coming back. Oh, my. This is going to be awesome. I would love to be in that environment. Wouldn't you love to see what that is going to be like? Like, wouldn't that be amazing to feel the energy, to feel the pure hatred that they have for that man down there? They call him Lame Kiffin. They call him that man, that guy. They don't even use the right name. But you know who really loves all this hate? You know who really loves all the vitriol? It's Lane Kiffin. Now, it's funny because, like, all week you hear this side of Lane, he's happy, he's almost neutral, he's giving you the coach speak, talking about how this team taking on Ole Miss, it's a historic matchup for the first time in 64 years. They're both top 10 teams.
6: This is the first time in the last 64 years that both teams are in the top 10. So that says to me it's the most relevant matchup of these two teams in 64 years, both teams being that relevant. That's a really neat thing, you know, that we were able to be part of building a program there, that Pete's doing a great job of continuing it as a top 10 program. Then when we got there, they'd won four games. And we got here 8 months ago, and they were 7-6. So I think it's a really good thing. I think a lot of people could look at it and say, hey, both sides are doing really well, and both sides won.
1: Oh, yeah. This is Pete. I'll tell you what, man. Pete Golding took over for Lane. Lane is such a fake. Lane is such a phony. Oh, it's a really neat thing. It's a really great thing. I'll tell you one thing he did do well, though. He did hire Pete Golding. And the story of how Lane Kiffin hired the guy who's now the head coach of Ole Miss, Pete Golding, on his staff, you know, a while back, in Oxford is really, really cool. Here's Kiffin telling that story.
6: Pete does a really good job of coaching really hard. He reminds me of my dad this way. He coaches players really, really hard on the field, but then loves them up too, so they know that he really cares about them. And he does a really good job schematically giving people problems over time. You know, I always remember when we went to hire him, I was researching him because I actually didn't know Pete. I just knew how well he had done. And then we were talking about hiring him away from Alabama, and someone in common that we know said to me, you know, when Nick Saban interviewed Pete, he's interviewed a lot of people. And he was interviewing for a position job at the time and then moving up to coordinator, I think after like one game or something. He said it was the most impressive interview that he had ever seen. That's a lot of coaches that coach interviewed on defense to say that about, because he's really smart and the game's really slow for him, meaning he sees it really slow when everybody else is going really fast, and does a great job communicating with the guys during it. You know, we put him upstairs so that he could really maximize that from upstairs. He's done a great job.
1: Oh, look at, see, like, it's just Lane Kiffin sounding like a good dude, you know? Everything's great. But Lane Kiffin is going into this environment. He is absolutely going to be hated. He is absolutely going to be screamed at. And so is his team. And I think it's very interesting. How you prepare a team to go into the place where they, I mean, obviously you travel anywhere in the SEC, you're going to be hated. You're going to be heckled. You're going to be yelled at. But there's more juice for this one than I can ever remember for a head coach coming back. Like, Saban left LSU to go to the pros and then came back to Alabama, all right? He didn't leave LSU to go directly to Alabama, all right? This is Lane Kiffin giving the middle finger to the people at Ole Miss, saying, you're not good enough here. I can't win with you. I'm going to the factory. And by the way, I don't fault Lane for doing it. All right? Lane wants to win. Lane knows the budget is bigger, the NIL budget, the brand at LSU is much bigger than it is at Ole Miss. And it sucks because if you're an Ole Miss fan, he had built that brand for you. Ole Miss was always and also ran for most of my life in the SEC. And Lane turned them into a college football playoff team. And then once they had a taste of that success, Lane said, screw you guys, I'm going to Baton Rouge. So when they come back to Oxford tonight, they have been preparing this team for the worst.
6: Well, we just try to do everything to simulate the game, simulate the day, you know, whether it's having a mock game before the Clemson game or in this situation, you know, just having people heckle them just so that they get used to it, so that they, you know, try not to react when they get into that setting today, because there's going to be a lot of emotion all through the stadium, obviously, that you're feeling there right now, and a lot of excitement. But I look at it differently. I look at it as what an awesome thing for college football to have this game, have this much energy, have two states behind their programs like this, from governors to everybody. This is college football.
1: I can't imagine simulating heckling. Like, do they bring in some of the most passionate LSU fans, or do they find Ole Miss fans, or they, you know, have just students get liquored up and they just start heckling and screaming at all the players on LSU? Is there what? Like, do they heckle them in practice? Do they heckle them in simulated games? Are they paying students to heckle the students, the football players, as they're walking around campus? Like, I'd love to know how full on heckle do they get to prepare that team? You know, earlier this week too, by the way, as we're getting ready for LSU and Ole Miss tonight, earlier this week, it popped up and it grabbed everybody's attention. Sam Levitt, the quarterback for LSU, who was so good in the opener against Clemson. I don't care what he did last week. That was a nobody. But he comes over from Arizona State. He enters the transfer portal, one of 49 transfers. And I saw it on Twitter. Sam Levitt, doubtful. Sam Levitt, doubtful for this one. Nobody believed that, right? Nobody believed that. Here's Lane Kiffin on ESPN's Game Day this morning, sitting up with like 17 guys on the panel, asked about Levitt.
6: Sam's doing great. Early in the week, had a scare there. He didn't practice, but he's had a great recovery, worked really hard, and he's ready to go.
1: If you believe Sam Levitt was ever in doubt of playing, truthfully, in doubt of playing this one tonight, I've got some oceanfront property here in Des Moines, Iowa, where I am broadcasting from. I will sell you some oceanfront property, brother. Ain't no way. Hey, you can hear Ole Miss and LSU on the Westwood One app. So no matter where you are, you'll be able to listen to LSU and Ole Miss. Lane Kiffin's return. Make sure you download that app, all right? Take us with you wherever you go. So you never miss your favorite shows, live broadcasts. We got NFL games, of course. We got the college games of the week. We're going to have Oklahoma, Georgia a week from tonight. But tonight we will have LSU and Ole Miss. Lane's return. Just download the Westwood One Sports app. Get it wherever you get your apps, all right? Coming up, the response from Pete Golding was tremendous when apparently Lane Kiffin sent him a text about Sam Levitt. His response is awesome. You're going to hear that coming up next. We'll get you a scoreboard update as well. This is College Saturday Now. Mike Wickett with you here on Westwood One Sports.
0: Three of last season's Final Four teams lost their opening game. Can the Patriots, Rams, and Broncos avoid the dreaded 0-2 hole and a nearly 90% chance of missing the playoffs? Westwood One Sports.
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0: Thanks for being here all across this great country. We got hundreds of stations in North America carrying this program, hanging out on Sirius XM Channel 260. Set that in your presets in your car, by the way. Also, the Westwood One app, where you can hear tonight's LSU Ole Miss game. We got some stuff to talk about in that one for sure. We'll get you the response from the Leavitt injury update over the week. It's ridiculous, but first,
1: scoreboard now.
0: I don't know how much longer Dabo Swinney's going to last down there at Clemson. Getting beat by North Carolina right now at home, 17-3. Tar Heels hammering the Tigers.
2: A blitz from Clemson. Easy pitch and catch. A first down right at the pylon. Benjamin Hall. Touchdown. He snuck inside the front left corner of the end zone. Unaccounted for was Benjamin Hall. And Billy Edwards on third down, able to pitch it to him for a score.
0: Yeah, I'm not... I know Dabo's won two titles and is a college football Hall of Famer, but Clemson looks slow, unathletic, and unable to compete even with North Carolina. Yikes. With more, again, 17-3, second quarter, 3 minutes until halftime. Clemson trailing the Tar Heels. Peyton Lodge with the rest of the top 25.
3: Yeah, well, at least Clemson has no offense and no defense. So, I mean, when you combine those two, that just doesn't really go well. We're going to start with Penn State hosting Buffalo. It's now 27-3. Penn State ranked 14th. 3 minutes to go in that first half. Georgia up 21-0 in Arkansas. Gunnar Stockton just had a nice run of 62 yards. Didn't get in the end zone, but set up a touchdown for their guy Bowens, who ran it in for 5 yards. 28-0, Ohio State ranked 6th over Kent State. 4 minutes to go in the first half there. And, of course, we got the UNC North Carolina at Clemson, 17-3, as you mentioned. And, as well, one more game, Arizona State down 7-3 at Kansas with 2 minutes left in the first half.
0: Still don't understand why that one's being played in London. It makes zero sense to me. You know, one of the fun parts about big rivalry games like we get tonight, we get Ole Miss and LSU. And again, you can hear that game on the Westwood One Sports app, so download it. 7 o'clock tonight for the broadcast, Eastern time. So, as mentioned, Sam Leavitt, the quarterback for LSU, he was put on the injury report, the SEC injury report, doubtful on Monday or Tuesday. And I don't know if you actually believe that. I'll say it again. If you believe for a second that Sam Leavitt was injured and doubtful, I'm broadcasting live in Des Moines, Iowa. I will sell you some oceanfront property that I've got, okay, here in Des Moines, if you actually believe that. And the best part is Pete Golding, he's the head coach of Ole Miss. He was the guy that took over when Lane bolted to go to LSU. He was on Lane's staff. He was hired by Lane off of the Alabama staff. And this was great. This was his response when he found out that Sam Leavitt was, quote, doubtful.
4: Fletcher, check.
0: I got to get the right cut up for you. Here's Pete Golden.
5: I got the text before, you know, the report went out, like, from Lane, hey, our quarterback's out. I'm like, yeah, buddy, I bet he is. You know, I've been around here a lot of Wednesdays with you, man, for 3.5 years. I said, I think our first one, we had 42 guys on the first ever SEC injury report on a Wednesday. I was like, yeah, man, see you Saturday.
0: So even Golding's like, this is garbage. This is definitely not happening. Nobody believes whatsoever that Sam Leavitt was anything other than active, healthy, and ready to go. I don't care what Lane Kiffin was going to tell you.

0: based on the obviously the crossover between staffs and the signal standpoint. You don't always change every signal. Going into this season, we did. And then you got to have multiple ways within that, within the game. So that'll be a big piece. You just don't always want them to have the chalk last or us to have the chalk last, right? You want to leave it to 11 guys on the field to execute at a really high level. So hopefully we got a good plan in place.
1: Isn't it fun? This is why college football is, and football itself, but for our college purposes here on College Saturday Now on Westwood One Sports, again, I'm Mike Wickett. The gamesmanship, the stuff going on, the pure hatred, I mean, I don't know anybody in Oxford, Mississippi. I don't know anyone who lives in the state of Mississippi. I don't have friends or family from that part of the country. I'm straight up a Midwest guy, born in Detroit. I live in Iowa, spent some time in Wisconsin and Kansas City. I've never been to Mississippi. But there is not a state I'd rather be in more than Mississippi, especially tonight, especially in Oxford, especially at that stadium when Lane Kiffin is coming to town. The LSU players are practicing getting heckled. The Ole Miss team had to change signals for this week. It's fantastic, and yet still, there is, from a football and a professional and a friendship standpoint, you know, it's still two guys who know each other really, really well. Ole Miss head coach Pete Golden on the guy that hired him and the guy he's facing tonight. Here's what his thoughts are on Lane Kiffin.
0: I really appreciated that about Kiff, that there was still the attention to detail and doing things right and holding people accountable and hiring really good coaches. But also as a piece to, all right, I see it this way. When I have fun, this is what I believe in. This is how I want to run my program. That really helped me with taking over this to where you want to continue to do things that we've done that allowed us to have success. But then, you know, what's your twist on it and kind of what your non-negotiables and how you want it to run. I really appreciate that for him. I really appreciate how he treated me and my family, you know, throughout the process. We became really good friends. There's things professionally in every profession that you don't respect. And probably the same thing that he done about me at times, but I don't hide it from him. I'll call him and tell him. It ain't no beef between us that everybody tries to make and all that. Everybody's got business decisions every January. Coaches do, players do in the business we're in. They're going to do what's best for them and their family. I ain't got to agree with it, or I ain't got to disagree with it. I ain't here to judge him. I wouldn't be standing in front of you without him. I know that.
1: Well, I mean, you can read between the lines. There's some dislike for the fact that he ditched out on his squad, on a team, on his staff, on 100 and some players. You can read that in between the lines in that one right there. Pete Golden was angry that Lane left, as was everybody that's an Ole Miss fan. And I understand it. I'm not a fan of Ole Miss. I'm not a fan of LSU. I'm just a guy that sits here behind a microphone loving college football, talking about football all weekend long. And I don't like Lane Kiffin. from a snake oil salesman standpoint, from the phony that he is when he's in front of the cameras to who he really is, I'm not a Lane Kiffin guy. I understand why he would do it. I absolutely do. But I don't like the fact that Lane is a market jumper. You know, like Tennessee and FA whatever and the Raiders and USC and Tennessee and Alabama. And I'm supposed to be like, yeah, that's a guy who's really loyal to a program. Like maybe LSU is the final place for him. But he had a damn good thing going on at Ole Miss. He had a damn good team and a damn good staff and a damn good quarterback in Trinidad Chambliss, who is as exciting as a player as there is in college football right now. And you know Chambliss is excited for this crazy environment coming to his stadium tonight.
2: Wilder and crazier than any other game that we had last year. I've heard that, you know, they might need the SWAT, which would be crazy. But, yeah, Oxford's going to be electric. I think Ella Langley's coming throughout that same week, too. So going to be a really fun week in Oxford.
1: There is not a matchup in the NFL where you think the coach might need SWAT team protection. That doesn't happen, and that's why college football is awesome. Chambliss said they might call in the SWAT. Now, I don't know if they're gonna, but I don't know if Lane should be, you know, Lane shouldn't get too close to anybody there when he's going from the bus to the stadium, all right? There should be, like, a blocked-off National Guard SWAT team barricade for Lane Kiffin trying to get into that stadium. Because those people... You Rebels fan, you have been drinking for how long? And you, I mean, how many shots of moonshine? How much Jack Daniels? How much what? How many beers have you? The game's not for 7 more hours. And I guarantee you, it's already crazy down.

0: there. More from Trinidad. Trinidad Chambliss on LSU, where some of his old coaches are hanging out.
1: Super grateful for, you know, Coach Weiss and the staff that was at Ole Miss and now is at LSU. Kiff, you know, that gave me an opportunity, gave me a shot. Just super excited to, you know, kind of go up against them. I think it's going to be like a chess match throughout that whole game. They obviously, you know, run our offense that we run at Ole Miss, and they got a great DC over there as well. So I'm just super pumped up and excited to play them and, you know, see them again. I'm going to give Coach Weiss a big hug when I see him.
0: I don't know. See, I still don't know how good LSU is, right? Like, I know LSU is a top 8 or 9 team in the country, as is Ole Miss, based on their ranking. They're LSU. They're in the SEC. They got a great coach. They've got all the athletes. So they're not going to start unranked. They embarrassed Clemson. Remember that game, Clemson? Week 1 it was 38-3 or whatever at halftime. I don't know how. I think Clemson is trash, all right? I don't think Clemson's very good. They're definitely not college football playoff good. And just based on watching what LSU did to Clemson, LSU is college playoff good. They're a really fast team. Like, I was watching them. Clemson's quarterback, their offensive line, they had absolutely no chance against that defense of LSU. And I, again, if Clemson is going to win 4 games this year, and whatever LSU did last week to the no-name scrub squad, how good are they? But I'll tell you what, man, my eyes tell me that LSU is so fast on defense that Leavitt, who was a very good quarterback for a couple of years when he was healthy at Arizona State, and that head coach who loves playing the role of the villain. How do I know he loves playing the role of the villain? Dude, they were up 38-3. On Clemson at halftime a couple of weeks ago, week 1. Remember that? 38-3. And this was his halftime speech. This was Lane Kiffin's halftime speech inside the locker room when the game against Clemson was already over by half.
2: All right, guys, we started here like 7-8 months ago, whatever it was. All right? And we asked you to work really hard. Okay? And we asked you to come back to work again and again and again. Okay, do you feel good about what happened?
3: No, no.
2: Who gives a f*** what happened? That's what's supposed to happen. Ain't no f***ing celebrations for that. They're f***ing soft. They work different. We're f***ing different. So you gotta show them again. They're gonna come out. It doesn't matter what plays they run. Doesn't matter what they do on offense, defense. Put the next mother quarterback in. I don't give a f***. You send them a f***ing message. Who the f*** is on their schedule? They have to play you. And don't think we letting up late. No matter if you're in the game for 1 snap or 50 more snaps. You f***ing drink it out on them. The whole f***ing world hates you. So you get a chance to show the whole world. Go f*** yourself. Yeah. Clip the f***ing out and see it right now.
0: See? That's the real Lane Kiffin. The guy that's on, like, the game day. Man, it's just going to be a really neat matchup. It's really No, that's the real Lane Kiffin. Fired his team up. They're up 35 at half on Clemson on the big, you know, the first college football weekend of the year. That's the real Lane Kiffin right there. Just embrace the hate, too, bud. Don't try to play both sides of being the face and the heel. That never works in WWE. All right, you got to be one or the other and be the villain. Everyone already hates you. Just embrace the hate. Wasn't that a WWE slogan, embrace the hate? When they were trying to, like, heel turn Cena or something a long time ago. Ah, somebody will know more than I will. I can look that one up. I have no idea what I'm talking about. All right, we get it tonight, man. LSU, Ole Miss. You can hear it, 7 o'clock broadcast on the Westwood One app, westwood1.com. Make sure you download that if your station's not carrying it or whatever. SiriusXM 260 as well. Coming up, we'll get you the update on what's going on with Clemson. We got Georgia just rolling. My, oh, my. Oh, and by the way, another thing we do here on College Saturday Now, we get you ready for tomorrow. The NFL back at it. What does Caleb Williams have planned for an encore? You'll hear from the Bears quarterback coming up on the other side here on College Saturday Now. Mike Wickett here on Westwood One Sports.
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6: We have confirmed, by the way, that the Embrace the Hate WWE storyline. Our board operator, Ryan Smith, and I are both old wrestling nerds. Ryan, it was a storyline that involved Kane trying to convince John Cena back in 2012 that the world was a dark place and he needed to turn against his Rise Above Hate thing. Remember? Do you remember that? Can we confirm that that's actually the thing that happened, the Embrace the Hate?
7: I believe it was either Kane or The Undertaker.
6: Oh, man.
7: I can't remember exactly.
6: Either way, Lane Kiffin's got to embrace the hate, okay? The guy tries to play both sides. He tries to do all the snaky, slimy stuff. And then he's like, it's just a really neat college football experience for these two teams. No, you're a villain. Just embrace it, bro. That's why you love Lane Kiffin, because he's a villain. That one's tonight, Ole Miss LSU. We'll have it on Westwood One on our app and westwood1.com. 7 o'clock Eastern for the broadcast. All right, let's get to it. We got some action.
4: Scoreboard now.
6: Let's go across the pond. We don't often do this, do we? When was the last time we're like, hey, what's going on with that Kansas game? No, we never do that, but we can do that right now, right? How about the Kansas Jayhawks playing across the pond against Arizona State for whatever reason?
8: Marty Anderson. The reporter went back to the locker room. There's their top tight end. Here's Nagy. Up the sideline, and a big pop springs him. Tate Nagy is down the sideline. He's gone! 72 yards on the sacred grounds of Wembley.
6: I have no clue why in the world we're playing this game in London. Maybe Peyton Lodge knows. Peyton, do you know why Arizona State and Kansas are not playing in Arizona or Kansas?
9: Well, I was reading up on it the last couple minutes here, and apparently these teams volunteered.
6: Like tributes from the Hunger Games, we volunteer to go to London?
9: Yeah.
10: Okay.
9: Both teams volunteered. Our school is very excited about it, specifically Kansas,
6: well,
9: who said they wanted to move a home game to London.
6: Well, that makes sense. There's only about 18 people that go to Kansas football games anymore. And true. Lawrence is probably not the most exciting place to be on a non-college basketball Saturday. But, all right, Rock Chalk and the Sun Devils from London.
9: All right, well, we start with Penn State and Buffalo, as always, 34-6 at halftime. Oh, Buffalo putting six on the board at half against that Penn State defense. There we go. 21-3, Georgia at Arkansas at halftime as well. 20 seconds left in the first half. Number six ranked Ohio State hosting Kent State. It's 28-0 there. And then we go to Kansas State. Kansas State up 17-10 on Tulane. 34-6. I already mentioned the Penn State game. 17-6, North Carolina at Clemson, that game at halftime as well. And, of course, the Arizona State game we were just talking about, that one's at halftime as well, 10-7 ASU.
6: I appreciate that. Hey, before I get to the Chicago Bears thing I was going to play for you, and, of course, this is College Saturday Now, but we also get you ready for NFL Sunday because we'll be back on the air tomorrow for NFL Sunday Now, tomorrow morning or afternoon, wherever you are, 1 p.m. Eastern time, we hit the air tomorrow, and we jump around all the games, keeping you up to date so you can hit your bets, your parlays, your fantasy scores, just like today, just like today. But I think there are some very talented, hardworking sideline reporters, all right? They often get grief. They often get chastised, like, oh, what do they really do? What do they really do? Well, let me just tell you something. There are certain people I feel like you just need to cut out from interviewing, all right? I feel like one of those has to be Bill Belichick. Do you remember the Greg Popovich interviews where he would give you one word or one answer? Well, they're doing this now on the college sidelines, and you know grumpy-ass Bill Belichick wants nothing to do with it. First quarter, they're up 14-3. Here comes the sideline reporter to ask the hoodie about what they got to clean up.
10: We talked a lot yesterday about how much cleaner this version of your team has played than others. What have you seen so far with the penalties?
11: Too many, yeah. Too many.
10: Is there anything else you think that this group needs to clean up?
11: Sorry?
10: Is there anything else this group needs to clean up?
11: No, just got to keep executing better. Too many penalties.
10: Thank you.
6: What are we doing here? Why are we even doing this? Like, what is the point of interviewing these guys on the sideline? They don't want, I understand, grow the game, exposure, TV, get the fans like you're really on the field. But what the hell is the point of interviewing Bill Belichick if that's what you're going to get? Or these coaches, if that's what you're going to get? The Sarkisian thing last week was bunk, was lame, and he apologized what he did to Holly Rowe. And then the ensuing comments from Arch were stupid. What? Listen to this again.
10: We talked a lot yesterday about how much cleaner this version of your team has played than others. What have you seen so far with the penalties?
11: Too many, yeah. Too many.
6: That's, I mean, come on. What are we doing here? Okay. I'd rather go back to the studio and have someone tell me about a play that was going on, or I'd rather see another commercial for DraftKings, okay, than hear this.
10: We talked a lot yesterday about how much cleaner this version of your team has played than others. What have you seen so far with the penalties?
11: Too many, yeah. Too many.
10: Is there anything else you think that this group needs to clean up?
11: Sorry?
10: Is there anything else this group needs to clean up?
11: No, just got to keep executing better. Too many penalties.
10: Thank you.
6: I don't know her name. And I feel bad for her. I'm sure she's very talented and good at her job, and you have to work your way up through sideline reporting to get that gig. But man, oh man, I feel bad for her. I just feel bad for her on that one. This is College Saturday Now. We'll keep you updated as scores come in. And there's not that many big-time matchups going on in college football right now. I won't lie to you, okay? There's just not. There's a couple of ranked teams playing. Georgia's blowing out Arkansas. Ohio State's up 35-0 on Kent State. Jeremiah Smith, by the way, has 5 catches for 85 yards in that one. Penn State blowing out Buffalo. A lot of these teams just, they're playing a doormat to get ready for conference play. Like Georgia Tech is playing Mercer and North Carolina's playing Clemson. Oh, that's a conference game. Never mind, my bad. you know, Wisconsin's playing Eastern Michigan. Big one tonight. There's a ranked matchup later on today. It's Louisville and SMU are playing later on this evening. That's a matchup of two ranked teams, I believe. And then the big one tonight, again, it is LSU and Ohio State. So as we're keeping you abreast of what's going on here on College Saturday Now, Mike Wickett with you, Westwood One Sports. There's also the NFL Week 2. And there's a lot, listen, there's a lot of fool's gold. Good and bad, all right? And there's a lot of questions that come out of Week 1 of the NFL. And I have been on the radio for 30 years almost. And every year I have said, you cannot get upset. You cannot believe in or disbelieve in your team until October. Or at the very least, after two or three games have been played in the NFL. Nobody plays in the preseason. Starters don't get reps with each other. These joint practices are valuable, but still, it's still a joint practice and not a real game. Guys aren't getting hit. New coordinators. Did you know there are 21 new coordinators in the NFL this year? So a lot of systems are getting implemented. Like, the Dallas Cowboys defense was atrocious last year. They bring in Christian Parker off the Eagles staff, and they were atrocious last week. That doesn't mean they're going to be atrocious for 17 games. If you have a new coordinator or a new head coach, a new system on offense or defense, you got to give it 3, 4, 5 weeks. I used to work in Kansas City at, when the Chiefs had switched defensive coordinators and they had fired their DC, who had been Andy Reid's buddy for a long time, even though the Chiefs defense was terrible, and hired Steve Spagnuolo. And the defense was horrendous pre-Spags. And I remember watching Spags' first year and hearing Chiefs fans say, it's worse, because statistically it was, until it wasn't. It takes time. So no matter what you saw last week from your offense or your defense of your favorite NFL team, it will take time to get that team up to speed to look right. That Chiefs team wound up being a top 10 defense the second half of the season. Like, you know, last week, I don't know if things are going to change offensively for the Bears, but 59 looked pretty dang good. They looked to be in full swing. Their defense was atrocious. You gave up 37 points or whatever to Bryce Young. You know, we'll see if that's an illusion. We'll see if that's a sign of things to come. We'll see if they're going to need to score 59 points per game just to win football games. Because based on what we saw, they're going to need to score 59 points per game just to win football games. So it'll be the Bears and the Vikings coming up tomorrow. And Caleb Williams getting ready to face Brian Flores, who had a really good week last week when the Vikings handled that Packers offensive line. It was embarrassing. So here's Caleb Williams talking about getting ready to face that Minnesota defense.
12: Just knowing how this defense is, it's a game plan defense, and so he's gonna game plan all the way up to the tee from first snap to last snap. Coach calls this mental war when you go versus him, and that's what it is. You got to be able to go out there, and things are gonna happen, bad things are gonna happen. You got to be able to fight back and stay steady. That's one of the biggest things, is not allowing his defense and all of that to flush to you and get in your mind. That's one of the first, and then after that, and, you know, you stay steady and things like that. And now it's time to go, you know, make plays and get completions, and, you know, when the big ones show up, take them and find a part of my job is, you know, when those things happen is finding the big ones. And then, you know, when it's not, it's finding the completions. And so that's a big challenge for us, myself, this week. And, you know, I'm going to take it up. You know, we'll see how it turns out on Sunday.
6: It's Caleb Williams, one from Ben Johnson, his head coach. I mean, you saw it last week, the speed of Caleb Williams when he had the chance to run. He did, and he was really fast doing it. Ben Johnson was asked about Caleb Williams' improvement so far from last year to this year.
13: He's seeing the field really well right now. He's getting us into the, whenever we do have that perfect play mentality, he's getting us into the right play. He's doing a really good job of that and orchestrating the whole offense. I mean, we got all the gadgetry going on with the shifts and the motions and the cadences right now, and was really proud with how the operation has gone down. We'll continue to see how far we can push that.
6: Vikings at Bears. Chicago, it's only a 4.5-point spread, which seems a little bit low to me. that feels a little bit low to me. Bears favored by 4.5 tomorrow over Carson Wentz in the Minnesota Vikings. The boys in the desert must really like that Viking defense going up that Bears offense at Soldier Field. I don't think they'll score 59 tomorrow, but I do think they'll win. Mike Wickett with you. We'll get you updated on a record-breaking performance in Columbus. This is College Saturday Now. That's next on Westwood One Sports.
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1: Big day in college football. Let's get it. We got a huge one tonight. We're going to talk a lot about, of course, Ole Miss and LSU. Lane Kiffin going back to Oxford. You can hear that game tonight on the Westwood One Sports app. Download it wherever you get your apps. You got a million on your phone. What's one more? You can take us with you wherever you go. Listen to your favorite shows, your favorite, all the biggest games. I always tell people, like, I'm in Des Moines, Iowa, and I was going down to Kansas City for a bachelor party weekend during March Madness. And I was driving down, and there, you know, between Des Moines and Kansas City, there's not a lot of radio. So I was listening to the app going from game to game to game. You can do the same thing during the NFL season, during the college football season, and get tonight's biggie. Lane going back to Oxford. I'm so glad that game is not in Baton Rouge. I'm so excited for this one tonight. We'll have more on that coming up. We'll get you updated on all of the games, including as we get to a scoreboard now for you, because here on College Saturday Now, if it happens, we bring it to you now.
2: Scoreboard now.
1: All right, I know Kent State's not going to have much for Ohio State. I think we all understand that. But, dude, you got to defend the Hail Mary at halftime. What's going on, Kent State?
3: Saiyan knocked off his spot. Tries to set up. Lets it fly. And caught! Brandon Ennis! He caught it! Touchdown! Ohio State!
1: This is Gus Johnson on Fox. You know, you won't see a more wide-open catch on a Hail Mary. Like, the receiver, Ennis, had no one in his face. It wasn't like the Michigan Hail Mary where the receiver jumped in the air. He literally just, it was like the ball was thrown to him almost unimpeded. Buckeyes up a million on Kent State. Rest of the top 25 in all the other big games. Let's bring in Peyton Lodge.
4: Well, Georgia quarterback Gunnar Stockton has four carries for 97 rush yards. And Georgia's up 24-3 on Arkansas. Second half just got underway. Number two, Georgia Bulldogs, of course. Number six, Ohio State. Yeah, 35-0 at halftime on Kent State, as you mentioned. 34-6, Penn State, number 14 at halftime over Buffalo. As well, we also have Kansas State, who's now in the red zone. They're up 17-10, looking to extend their lead over Tulane. 10 minutes left in the third. 17-6, North Carolina still on top of Clemson with 13 minutes remaining in the third quarter. 16-7, Arizona State, who had the lead, who was down 7-3, and now they're up 16-7 on Kansas in a matter of 7 minutes. That's second half just got underway. 14:45 left to go in the third.
1: Appreciate you, Peyton. Also, I did want to mention this. We had some history. I just think it is so interesting about what happened today in Columbus. And if you think about all of the great wide receivers in the history of Ohio State football, Emeka Egbuka, Buccaneers, Chris Olave, Saints, Marvin Harrison Jr., Cardinals, Chris Carter, legendary career with the Vikings and the Eagles, Santonio Holmes, Garrett Wilson, Ted Ginn, Carnell Tate, first round pick of the Titans this year. All these great Ohio State, Jackson Smith and Jigba, all these great Ohio State players, these great wide receivers. And there was some history made by a guy who has not been doing it that long.
3: First down, underneath, caught, Jeremiah Smith, and he may have the record right here. Jeremiah Smith gains 23 yards, and he becomes the all-time greatest receiver in Ohio State history.
5: And just 2 years and three games. That is just wild.
1: It's amazing to think about how little. I mean, Jeremiah Smith, when he got there as a freshman, you remember him a couple of years ago. You're like, this guy doesn't need to stick around. This guy could go to the NFL. He was built like an NFL player as a freshman. And the rules state, obviously, you can't. But, man, he was great. And he's going to be the first receiver taken. I don't know how much, you know, you can bet on that yet, but I would. But you just think about, not only is Jeremiah Smith great, but he's been playing with other great receivers. Like, he was there for Egbuka's final year, and he was there with Carnell Tate. And those guys, when everyone's paying attention to Jeremiah Smith, those two in particular benefited a lot. because they got balls thrown their way. Remember, Egbuka was the technical guy. He's the route runner. And Jeremiah Smith was the big play guy, the Megatron. And the same thing with Carnell Tate. And those guys went on to get drafted in the NFL by the Buccaneers and by the Tennessee Titans. And here's Jeremiah Smith. Three games into his third season, and he breaks the all-time receiving record at Ohio State, passing Egbuka, passing Michael Jenkins. He surpassed Olave about two games ago. Just incredible. Ohio State, wide receiver you. Don't let anybody tell you. You got tailback you out west. You got DBU down in Baton Rouge. Linebacker you at Penn State. But Ohio State is wide receiver you. I know Jamar Chase is great. Justin Jefferson is great. But you look at the lineage of Ohio State receivers and the success they have at the next level. Whew. Boy, oh boy. Man, oh man. In the Penn State game, another milestone was just set. Rocco Beck, the quarterback who came with Matt Campbell from Iowa State, transferred over when Campbell took the job and left Ames, Iowa, just past 10,000 career passing yards. Not bad. Penn State just hammering Buffalo right now. Hammering Buffalo, 34-6. By the way, speaking of hammering, I just want to get this off my chest, okay? So I'm watching college football last night while I'm playing poker. I got smoked. I did not have a good night at the poker table last night at my weekly poker game. But we got the games on, right? And there was the incredible finish between Texas Tech and Houston. It was a really good game. The Cougars and the Red Raiders, if you didn't see, Texas Tech won 28-26 with seconds to go. The chance to tie. Houston scores the touchdown. They go for two, and it ends like this.
6: Wigman. It breaks down on him. Here he goes. He is in. Are they giving him? No, they're saying no. He did not get in. They're saying no. Just shy of the end zone.
1: Houston's quarterback Wegman got, I mean, we're talking inches. We are talking inches. He took the snap, ran left, got gobbled up by some defenders, was fighting to the goal line, and his knee goes down as the ball, and I'm not kidding you when I say it's an inch or 2 inches from the goal line, toward any part of the ball, because as his arm falls forward but his knee is on the ground, the ball crosses the goal line. But they got the call right. Texas Tech won. It was a great game. There was a great performance by a guy named Darian Mensa.
7: Fletcher checks out. Marty Brown in. Mensa with a clean pocket. Back downfield. Touchdown. Elijah Lofton. Wide open from 21 yards out.
1: Miami beat Wake Forest last night 33-20 in their quarterback Darian Mensa. He completed his first 24 passes. He was 24 for 24, setting the ACC record for consecutive completions. Their defense stopped Wake Forest on four straight fourth quarter attempts, which was incredible. Mensa is your leader in the clubhouse to win the Heisman. But the fact that he started out with 24 straight completions, third most in a game in FBS history, 35 completions in a row in his last two games, an ACC record, and one shy of the all-time FBS record. Darian Mensa was the first player in 30 years to complete 85% of his passes in three straight games. That's pretty dang good, man. That's why he's your front runner to win the Heisman. He is off to a rolling start. The Duke transfer quarterback that goes to Miami to take over for Carson Beck, who's now at the Arizona Cardinals, has just been incredible. And they beat Stanford 45-6, and they beat Florida A&M 77-7, and they beat Wake last night 33-20. And they're going to do it again. They don't face anybody good. Listen, Miami, I hope you got, if you put a little preseason money on Miami to at least make the college football playoff or win the ACC, and they got Central Michigan next, Clemson, who's getting beat by Carolina right now. Florida State's about to fire Mike Norvell in about 9 hours. Pitt's not great. They go to Carolina. That could be fun. Look, Carolina much better than they were last year. And then the biggie on November 7th, man. That's the game. Miami and Notre Dame. And then Duke, Vatech, BC. At worst, Miami should have one loss. before the ACC championship game. One. And that's Notre Dame. They could run the table, man. They really could. Miami is that good. Malachi Toney's incredible. Mensah's your front runner for the Heisman right now. So you had those two games last night. Miami game was better than I thought it was going to be. Houston, Texas Tech was great. Dear Oregon, stop scheduling Portland State. Poor Portland State. Why do you keep doing? I know they get paid $500,000 to, you know, drive a couple hours, or I don't even know where Portland State is, but they drive a couple hours or whatever to get to Eugene to come get their ass kicked. But stop scheduling Portland State, Oregon.
7: The running backs ran with intent tonight. And in for another score, Brandon Smith, with 29 seconds left of the game. And it will set a new modern-day program scoring record for Oregon. It was 81 from their game with the Vikings 3 years ago. It now stands at 83 with an extra point to go.
8: But I thought we were efficient. There's still some things we can certainly clean up, but proud of the way that those guys executed and they got opportunities. Yeah, they responded this week, right? Got to stack it again with another week. So keep building from this. There's going to be some growth moments that we can learn from, and hopefully we take advantage of them.
1: What do you really learn from beating Portland State 84 to nothing? 84 to nothing? What are you going to look at that tape and take away from? Because, by the way, Oregon's resume right now ain't great when it comes when we get to the college football playoff committee time. Oregon, week one, struggled with Boise. Needed a big fourth quarter and struggled with Boise. Oregon, week two, lost to Oklahoma State, a team that won nothing a year ago. And then they blow out Portland State. And I get it. You need a tune-up. You need a warm-up game before you start conference play in the Big Ten. And they go to USC next week, and then UCLA, and then Nebraska. Like, that's, I get that. They've got, I think, Ohio State's on their schedule, Michigan's on their schedule, whatever. Stop scheduling Portland State. It doesn't build up your resume to beat Portland State 84 to nothing. I don't care what Dan Lanning is going to tell me. You're not going to go back, look at the tape, and say, yes, let's do that to USC. Okay? Stop scheduling poor old Portland State. And I don't get the point of running it up to 84. And I know, you got it. He had his backups in there. Four different quarterbacks played for Oregon. It wasn't just Dante Moore for four quarters. Moore threw for, you know, he threw four touchdown passes in this one. And, 280 yards, and he was done. It was 28-0 after the first quarter, and that's when you get your backups in. That's what you have to do. But you should not have an opponent on your schedule come into your building that you get to play four quarterbacks against. What's the point? What is the point? Oregon's going to lose some games, man. I was told this was the most talented Oregon team of all time, and they struggle with Boise. They lose to Oklahoma State, but they run up 84 on Portland State. It's one more than Bam Adebayo scored against the Wizards. Mike Wickett with you. We got some action in the Georgia game to tell you about. Also, we're going to continue to preview the NFL Sunday slate. Carolina coming off that loss to the Chicago Bears. Dave Canales defending his guy. Is that the right thing to say? That's next on Westwood One Sports.
2: It's the most anticipated college football matchup of the season thus far. Lane Kiffin returns to Oxford, leading his new team.

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10: 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We're going to have Lane's return. Guess who's back? That should be incredible. An incredible college football atmosphere. More on that still to come. We do have some action going on, not down in Oxford, but how about across the pond? 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
10: Watch out for those Sun Devils. Arizona State getting the second half kickoff playing Kansas at Wembley.
12: The touchdown before the half. They get the ball first to start the second half. And it's Moss to the outside. He gets through that tackle. Special teams starring to start the second half. And there he goes! Special teams king again here at Wembley.
10: ASU up 17-7 on the Kansas Jayhawks under 10 minutes ago in that third quarter across the pond. They're playing in England, and there had to be money exchanged. Peyton Lodge now with the rest of the day in college football.
13: It's now 48-6, number 14, Penn State hosting Buffalo, 8 minutes to go there in the third. 31-3, the number two ranked Georgia Bulldogs on top of Arkansas. Got Arkansas so bad. 42-0. Ohio State over Kent State with 10:45 remaining in the third. And, of course, we got some unranked games going right now, as well as North Carolina. Clemson are at a score of 17-9 favoring the North Carolina Tar Heels, and 17-7, of course, as you mentioned, Arizona State on top of Kansas. Funny how Kansas was the team who really wanted to make the trip out there, and they're getting their butt spanked.
10: Well, I mean, at least they get to, I'm not watching that game. Like, Arizona State, Kansas is not on my radar, other than, you know, when we get highlights to play for the Arizona State fan that might be listening or the Kansas fan that might be listening. So I'm not watching that one. I can probably turn it on. I'm watching four games right now. I'm watching Penn State blow out Buffalo. I'm watching Iowa State and Bowling Green because my wife went to Iowa State, 45 minutes north. I'm in Des Moines. What am I watching? I'm watching Carolina and Clemson. Like, but I don't have the Arizona State Kansas game on. Peyton, can you find that game and tell me what the crowd looks like? Because I get it when we play games across the pond on NFL Sundays. You know that game in Melbourne, Australia. It looked terrible on TV for how far away even the people in the front row seats were from the field. But that stadium was jam-packed. And every time we play a game, the NFL, and I say we, America, every time we play a game on Sundays in another city, in another country, I should say, it's absolutely full. Wembley, Tottenham, whatever, wherever we're playing, Mexico City. I know the Dublin game that kicks off the season is usually pretty good. But is Arizona State Arizona State Kansas Week 3, getting a lot of people in Wembley. Are there people there? Like, I have no idea. What do we got?
13: They have shown the crowd as not exactly the entire stadium, but they've shown yes, okay. Parts of the crowd very strategically, you know.
10: Yeah, yeah.
13: And they've zoomed in on the Arizona State's fan base, which apparently travels pretty well if you go by the six rows that they showed.
10: Okay.
13: And then also, though, I must say, we got the Delaware Blue Hens hosting Coastal Carolina right now.
10: Right,
13: I think that game might have more fans at it.
10: Because, again, it's the first game of the year. You can plan all summer, you know, whatever you have to do. You go there, and, like, this year it was, what, Carolina? There's a lot of Tar Heel fans, Tar Heel Nation, TCU, the people down in Dallas, they're really passionate about the Horned Frogs. But, like,
13: oh, yeah.
10: Kansas football fan isn't juiced, okay? That's not a passionate fan. They're basketball fans. Their basketball team, if they played a game in London, you know, it would be packed. Like, the fans would still go. But, like, you can't get into Fog Allen. The fog is crazy in Lawrence. But if you've, like, they had a little success. Kansas football had a little success about two years ago, and they somehow got a bunch of money to revamp their facilities. And then I think Kansas, and my guy Lance Leipold, a friend of mine, is the head coach over there in Lawrence. I don't know if they're really going to be competing for Big 12 titles anytime soon. It's a weird game to put week 3 in London. It's just very, very strange. Keeping you updated here on College Saturday Now, I'm Mike Wickett here on Westwood One Sports. We just had a big completion over the middle for Clemson deep into North Carolina territory. The Tigers trailing 17-9 to the Tar Heels at home, looking to get some points on the board. They're yet to get into the end zone. Georgia blowing out Arkansas 31-3. You know, we talk all this. It was so weird in the offseason because you have, the talk of Kurt Cignetti and Indiana still weirdly being a team that, you know, won the national championship. I don't care what anybody says. It's never not going to be weird that Kurt Cignetti's Indiana Hoosiers won the national championship, even if they get, and they're good again. Like, here's Cignetti, they're playing Western Kentucky today. Should be a cakewalk.
14: They've struggled, obviously, in their first two games, and the goal is to continue to make them struggle defensively, giving up some points, 280 yards rushing a game. It's always about preparation for the opponent, but, it's still this week more about us and tightening some things up, and in some ways we're learning still about what we can do best before we go to Big Ten play.
10: I know it's a cupcake. I understand it. I get it. Like, but Indiana shouldn't be playing Western Kentucky. And I know these were scheduled years out back before

0: locked in to me is crazy talented. He's their quarterback. Kirby Smart, we know, national championship level coach. But it just feels like nobody's talking about the Dogs. And maybe that's how they want it. You know, I know SEC fan hates the fact that it's the Big Ten's world right now. And it's okay. You can be mad about that. But I think, look, I don't know if this can happen. But boy, how about a Miami-Georgia national championship game? I think that's a definite possibility. I think Indiana could get back to the national title game. We just saw OSU crumble last week in the second half. I think Oregon is a fraud. All this talk about Oregon, I think they're very fraudulent. But I think Miami and Notre Dame and Georgia are going to be my three. If I had to pick my final four, I think those three, Notre Dame, Georgia, Miami, would be the three I'd have in there. And maybe LSU, man. I'm telling you, if they go to Oxford tonight and they thump, Ole Miss, it's hard not to look at LSU as a team that can make it to the national championship game. Because they have got so much talent and so much speed, and Lane brought in 49 transfers. You know, that's a really, really good football team. At least they looked really good so far, beating two lesser opponents. And one of those is Clemson. Did Clemson just get into the end zone? Hold on a second. Hang on. Peyton, do we have a Clemson touchdown? Did I miss that? The Clemson Tigers get into the end zone. How about that?
1: It is 27-yard touchdown catch for Christian Bentenker, their tight end.
0: I had the plays under review. Okay, well, then we're going to review this and see if they got it. Because I was looking over and like, how is 17-15? It's one of the games on my TV. I got the quad box rolling in my studio right now. And they're lining up for two. Why are they lining up for two? Oh, Clemson actually scored a touchdown. Hey! The referees are reviewing this one, so we shall see. You know, tomorrow we'll be on starting at 1 o'clock Eastern time for NFL Sunday Now. And we'll bounce around and keep you updated on all the games going on so you know what's happening with your team, your parlay, your fantasy team, whatever it might be. And one of those games that is interesting early because both teams are 0-1. And I think we know what to make of one of them, but I don't think we know what to make of the other. That's one of the first games of the day. The Panthers and the Falcons playing. And you know what happened last week with Carolina. They gave up 59 points to Ben Johnson and the Chicago Bears. And it was ugly. I think the Panthers were shell-shocked by that. Panthers made some defensive improvements. They brought in Jalen Phillips. And then to just give up 59 points. 59! I don't think anybody was expecting that if you're a Carolina Panthers fan. Now, if you're a Bears fan, you absolutely expected that. So what went wrong? What can you say? Here's a Panthers head coach, Dave Canales, defending his defensive coordinator, Ejiro Evora. I never get his name right, and I apologize. But his scheme that wasn't very good against the Bears.
2: I like our system. I like our scheme. I've seen this team work at a high level, and I've seen us work in this team at a high level. And we need to find that week in and week out. None of us all of us are disappointed with how it played out, but this is the work we have. We come back to it, we look at it, we improve it, and we go right back to work.
0: Ejiro Evora is the defensive coordinator for Carolina, and you make your biggest improvement week one to week two. They always say that. Well, you better improve. And I don't think you're in danger of giving up 59 again, considering what Atlanta's got at quarterback. I mean, Caleb Williams is one thing. But Cooper Rush is another, right? This Atlanta Falcons team is just cursed. I feel bad for Kevin Stefanski. You know, he was in Minnesota working with KOC. He got the job after what he did with Kirk Cousins, and he gets the gig. And what does he get handed? He gets handed crap at quarterback in Cleveland. The Deshaun Watson situation blows up on his watch. You know, Shador, there was a Jameis. There was the end of Baker Mayfield. Since Stefanski was in there, I think we did the math. I think he had nine starting quarterback, nine.

0: or 13. I can't remember. But 9 starting quarterbacks or something along those lines. And then he gets the job in Atlanta. And here you go. You get your choice of Tua. You get your choice of Michael Penix coming off injury. Cooper Rush. Like, what are we doing here? I think they're waiting for Michael Penix. But I still don't know if Atlanta is thrilled with the idea of Michael Penix Jr. I mean, the guy has missed significant time, 6 straight seasons going back to college. Can't stay healthy, and Penix seems like a decent quarterback. I don't think he's a championship-level quarterback. They moved up to get him in the draft. They took him in the first round, the same offseason that they signed Kirk Cousins. So Kevin Stefanski was asked about the timeline, at least to, I think, get the better quarterback back.
1: All of us on the coaching staff, on the medical staff, all of our players, Mike in this case, want to always do what's best for our players. And I feel really, really confident in the plan going back to when I first got here and how Mike was working off the field and working in the training room. And I think what you've seen is a progression of all of that. I feel confident that as he progresses and gets ready, we'll let you guys know. But a big part of that is practice and then practice the next day and those type of things. So we'll continue to take this day to day. And I'll make decisions that are best for the football team.
0: I don't know what they do in the draft. I'm not sure what Atlanta does in the draft. Because, look, here are your projected free agent quarterbacks next offseason. If they move on from Penix, when they move on from Tua, Deshaun Watson, Aaron Rodgers, Justin Fields, Jacoby Brissett. Probably Geno Smith will be a free agent. Let's see who else. So I get you Kirk Cousins. That excites you if you're a Falcons fan. Anthony Richardson, Davis Mills, Marcus Mariota. Like, these are the free agents coming up next year. These are unrestricted free agents. Mac Jones. I think it's pretty safe to say Atlanta's going to be looking at Arch and Dante Moore and Julian Sand and Lenoris Sellers and all these quarters, C.J. Carr, all these guys we're talking about here on College Saturday Now. That's what Atlanta's looking forward to because Penix can't stay healthy. He's good when he's healthy, but he can't stay healthy. Tua is not good. Cooper Rush is Cooper Rush. That's kind of where it's at. And I know Atlanta fan doesn't want to see Kirk Cousins back, and Atlanta doesn't want a fan. They want it. Listen, if you're going to rip the Band-Aid off, fans understand it. And I think Atlanta's better if their best pass rusher wasn't currently suspended and their second best pass rusher doesn't blow out his ACL. I think it's a different football team. But their defense is not very good. Their offense is not very good. And somehow, tomorrow, when Atlanta plays against the Atlanta Falcons, when Carolina plays against the Atlanta Falcons, Carolina's just a 2.5-point favorite in that one. I wonder who that says more about. I'm going to bring Peyton Lodge in real quick because he just sent me a text as I'm sitting here talking. He sent me a message. Clemson just ran the dumbest 2-point conversion play ever. Peyton, correct me if I'm wrong, but when you're on the 2-yard line doing a 2-point conversion, don't you want to go forward with the ball? Like, I'm not a football god. I don't know everything. I'm not Lombardi. But Peyton, don't you usually want to go forward with the football?
2: Well, that's the idea.
0: So Clemson on its 2-point conversion try. Their touchdown was good. They're down 17-15. Clemson goes for 2. They throw the ball backwards and to the left. What, 11 yards? 9 yards? Whatever that was? Are you kidding me? God. Obviously, Carolina saw that thing come. Even if they didn't see it coming. Even if it's not one of those things that you smoke out, you practice for. Throwing the ball 6 yards backwards when you're on the 2-yard line for a 2-point conversion is just straight up stupid. Just so stupid. Failed. Carolina has the lead still, 17-15. Clemson got the ball back after a North Carolina punt 2 minutes ago in the third quarter in that ball game. We got more football to get to. We'll get you some thoughts from Lane Kiffin, LSU, getting ready for Ole Miss. Lane going back to Oxford. We'll also tell you what's going to happen in the Eagles and Titans game and why one guy just doesn't get enough respect. That's next on Westwood One Sports.
3: 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Can the Patriots, Rams, and Broncos avoid the dreaded 0-2 hole and a nearly 90% chance of missing the playoffs? Westwood One Sports.
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2: 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Here's Mike Wickett.
0: Thanks for hanging. 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I mean, it is truly amazing. I can say we have breaking news in the Clemson game.
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0: We have something called a Clemson touchdown.
23: Shoulder fake. Reynolds, seam shot. Tuck, got at the goal line. Christian Bettencourt, touchdown. He stayed alive and got to the end zone.
0: Clemson into the end zone. It's 17-15. It was one of the dumber two-point conversion tries you'll ever see. They threw the ball backwards 6 yards. Bill Belichick's defense snuffed it out again. 17-15, getting into the fourth quarter there down in Death Valley. With the rest in the world of college football here on a Saturday, here's Peyton Lodge.
24: Well, it's 45-7. You'll like this update. Iowa State
0: hey!
24: On top of Bowling Green.
0: Look at these clones, Cyclone Nation.
24: Yes, sir. Did you know about Aiden Flora? Who knew about Aiden Flora, Iowa State's running back? 204 total yards. He's got 12 carries for 194 Woo! Rush yards, 2 rushing touchdowns. The guy's just having a great game. He just had a 66-yard touchdown punt return.
0: Wow!
24: So that's a big reason they're up 45-7 on Bowling Green. 30-13, Kansas State on top of Tulane. Number 14 ranked Penn State at home against Buffalo. They're up 48-6, fourth quarter just underway. 38-3, number 2 Georgia on top of Arkansas. In Arkansas, 12:40 left to go in the fourth. 17-15, North Carolina over Clemson. We're just starting the fourth quarter there. 17-7, Arizona State on top of Kansas. 4th-and-1 on Kansas's 30. We'll see if ASU tries to extend with a field goal. But, and then 42-0, Ohio State, number 6 ranked Ohio State on top of Kent State. 3 minutes to go in the third.
0: Thank you very much, Peyton. Appreciate you. And again, LSU and Ole Miss 8v9 coming up tonight. I do think LSU, based on what we've seen so far, has national championship caliber talent. Now, they did it to Clemson and a nobody last week. So we'll see what happens tonight when they go to Oxford and Lane's return. Here the game, 7 o'clock Eastern on the Westwood One app. Don't have the app? Download it. It is free and take us with you wherever you go. Tomorrow we'll be on the air for NFL Sunday Now. We're jumping around these college games. We're giving you updates, but we're also going to do the same thing tomorrow. We're going to do the same thing tomorrow for the National Football League. Game one for Jalen Hurts with his 11th new offensive coordinator. This time it's Sean Mannion, who came over from Matt LaFleur's staff in Green Bay. It wasn't perfect. It wasn't great, and things generally aren't perfect, and they aren't great with a new coordinator or a new system, and that's exactly what this is. But, you know, they got the job done. If you can get a W, that's – listen, I'm a Packers fan. I would love to be 1-0. I would love it if my team was 1-0. But yet another Matt LaFleur fourth quarter collapse means that I'm staring up from the basement in the NFC North. I'd rather be where Philly is. Didn't look great, didn't look perfect. But Philadelphia head coach Nick Sirianni gives us a lot of credit to his quarterback, Jalen Hurts, and his ability to play well under this new world of pressure that they're facing.
3: One of the things that makes Jalen such a special quarterback is that he can do it through the air. He can do it running the show. He can do it with his legs. Looking back, even, I spent a lot of time watching our first games over the past 5 years. You know, last year in Dallas, it was very similar. Some of those scrambles that he made. And so those were huge. Those are explosive plays. You don't care how you get explosive plays. And I think I have to look at the numbers. I haven't got this stat yet, but I think we won the explosive play battle and we did a good job of making them go the long way, but we need it.
0: Well, they're going to need it, and they're also going to have to figure out, what to do with life after A.J. Brown. Unfortunately, A.J. Brown, who got traded to the Patriots, hurt, but Devontae Smith, Dontavian Wicks, two big catches and a touchdown last week. This offense, there's still some good stuff there. Just ask Jalen Hurts.
6: It's something that we're all experiencing together, right? We've got new coaches at almost every position on the offensive side of the ball, especially when it comes from instilling the values and philosophy of this new scheme. And we've got new players that are going to make a lot of plays for us this year in new important roles. And so we've just got to continue to fine-tune those things. I think the best way to learn is from experience and being able to reflect upon that experience. And we've had a lot of great work over the summer. I've talked about that a lot. It's very valuable. A lot of great work in training camp, very valuable. And so when you get into these in-game situations, it's the best experience to be able to reflect on. And so, I'm proud that we've laid a brick for a win in this week one, and we're able to take that step and be one to know this week.
0: They up next, Tennessee, and I don't know how good Washington is, the team that Philadelphia beat last week. I've said this as I was doing shows all summer long, talking a lot about the NFL, preparing for the NFL season. The Washington Commanders could go 5-12 this year, or 11-6, and I wouldn't be surprised either way. I'm going to lean more towards the 5-12. I don't love that offensive line that they've got. But again, long season, we'll see. They get beat by Philadelphia, who has one of the best rosters in the National Football League. They might have the best roster in the National Football League, but this time for Philly, they go to play another team that you don't have very high expectations of. They take on the Tennessee Titans. They're at Tennessee coming up this week. You know what's really interesting? This is weird to me. Did you see the story of the reporter who basically told Cam Ward he wasn't very good a couple weeks ago, and he had his credential pulled by the Tennessee Titans? That happened. And then Cam Ward was asked this question. He was asked about, his performance so far. And then the follow-up from the reporter is just, it's gutsy, it's ballsy, it's asking the questions that people want, but I'm not so sure it was 100% appropriate. Here's Cam Ward.
7: I think, I'm a very good quarterback. I think I do a lot of things, different that a lot of quarterbacks can't do. And it's also stuff that, I have to get better at. There's some things that I lack. That's a process that you take on each and every day. I have great coaches around me to continue to push me to that level that I want to play at. When, the tide turns, I'm pretty sure, it's going to be a different story.
8: Doesn't a very good NFL quarterback have better results than you're having?
7: Say that again?
8: Doesn't a very good NFL quarterback have better results than you have?
7: It comes with the game. It comes with the defense you're playing. It comes with what the DC's philosophy is. And, every game is not going to be a shootout. Every game is going to be it could be a bad passer rating. It could be a bad, completion ratio. But it's all about the win and loss. And, we haven't done that. And that's something that we only focus on is winning and losing. Winning.
0: Look, everyone who covers the Titans has to know that Tennessee was going to be in for a rebuild for a while. You draft the quarterback first overall. You bring in a new head coach. You bring in a new offensive coordinator. You fire the head coach halfway through the rookie quarterback's first season. You bring in a defensive head coach. You bring in a new offensive coordinator. You have to tear everything down that the last guy taught you. Because Brian Daboll, the new OC over there in Tennessee, runs a very different system, very different offense than what Callahan ran, the fired head coach. And ironically, Cam Ward played much better, and they utilized his feet more too, but he played much better after Brian Callahan got fired. And week one, with a new head coach and a new offensive coordinator for a second-year quarterback, to get asked, if you think you're a very good quarterback, why aren't the results better? That just feels like a jerk question from a reporter. And I don't know. I mean, Cam Ward's getting bludgeoned by these reporters. And I don't need athletes to get handled with kid gloves. They're professionals. They make millions. There's a professional responsibility to go out there and play and answer questions. But I don't remember a lot of other quarterbacks getting asked, like, oh, you think you're good? Then why does your team suck? Like, well, that doesn't happen to anybody else. You know, we are so quick to judge quarterbacks for not developing at the rate we want them to. The dude's on his third offensive coordinator in 17, 18 games. These things take time. Brian Daboll, we know what he did with Josh Allen. He laid the groundwork for Josh Allen to become this all-world Superman. Brian Daboll turned Daniel Jones into a playoff quarterback. That in itself should have gotten Brian Daboll a job anywhere in the National Football League. Anybody who's just like, well, Cam sucks after 18 games, I think you're crazy. I think you're insane. I think you're setting the bar. Look, Jaden Daniels' rookie season was historic. We know how great that year was, all right? You know, Jackson Dart looked good last year. You know, when he wasn't in the blue tent, Jackson Dart looked like one of the better quarterbacks in the NFL, and he looked good Sunday night against the Dallas Cowboys. But not everybody is going to have that situation. Not everybody is going to have, you know, the John Harbaugh, Matt Nagy, Greg Roman. That's what Dart's got. And it's incredible to me how we just, for some reason, are hammering on Cam Ward after 18 games in the NFL. And then his head coach, Robert Saleh, was asked about why Cam hasn't developed.
9: He's going to get better. You know, he had a rough game. Like I said in my press conference on Monday, it's not all on him. When the All-22 comes out and you study the tape, you'll see opportunities where we've got to be better for him as a staff. His teammates got to be better for him. And then obviously he's got to be better for his teammates with regards to delivering the football.
0: No doubt. No doubt in my mind. And Cam will get there, man. Cam's ultra-talented. He was the number one pick in the draft for a reason. It's just incredible sometimes. You got the Phillies. You got Philly taking on Tennessee. That's your game tomorrow. Eagles are a 7-point road favorite in that one. We'll talk more about the National Football League. We'll get you ready for Steelers and Patriots. And the team that has the most pressure on them to get a win, and I mean it, I will tell you exactly who that team is coming up on the other side. We'll do a College Scoreboard Now update for you. I'm Mike Wickett, hanging out. Thanks for being here. College Saturday Now on Westwood One Sports. Stick around. There is so much going on in the world of football.
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16: All right, I'm not going to lie to you. There really isn't there's not one good game involving any ranked team right now. And by good, I mean anything within like 30 points in college football right now. It's week three. It's the week before the start of the conference play for a lot of the big boys. Let's go to Columbus and lead us off with this scoreboard update before we get everybody caught up with what's going on.
17: One of the things that...
16: That's Nick Sirianni. Here we go. Let's do it.
18: Scoreboard now.
16: The Buckeyes are blowing out Kent State, as you would expect.
19: As Ohio State breaks it out, Chris Henry Jr. And he will record his first touchdown as a member of the Ohio State Buckeyes, 75 yards.
16: Hold on. Turn the music off. The great Gus Johnson, the most exciting play-by-play man in television history, a 75-yard touchdown, and this is the call?
19: As Ohio State breaks it out, Chris Henry Jr., and he will record his first touchdown as a member of the Ohio State Buckeyes, 75 yards.
16: Like, I get it. It's 49-0. I understand it's not dramatic. It's not a huge call. It's none of that. But that was it?
18: Scoreboard now.
20: Sounds to me like he had Kent State plus 52.5.
16: I mean, Gus might have, man. Gus might have. Buckeyes up 49-0 at the shoe, blanking Kent State. Peyton Lodge, more exciting than Gus Johnson this morning.
20: That's going to be tough because it's 55-6 Penn State at home. Penn State over Buffalo. Buffalo is in the red zone, though, so they could get this one to, they could really get it close. Georgia making the trip to Arkansas. They're up 38-10 on Arkansas with 7 minutes to go in the fourth. The number two ranked Georgia Bulldogs, of course. Those are your ranked games, even with that Ohio State 49-0 over Kent State. It's 17-15. Still North Carolina on top of Clemson with 8 minutes to go. So we'll see. North Carolina is in the red zone on Clemson 7. It's second down and 7.
16: We'll see if they
20: extend the lead.
16: Peyton, we have a lightning delay in the Clemson-Carolina game. Clemson has played in 3 games this year. There's been a lightning delay in all 3 Clemson games this year. That is God telling you to end the Dabo Swinney era quickly down there in South Carolina. So, yeah, Clemson and Carolina, fourth quarter. Carolina was inside the red zone, but there's a lightning delay. They moved all the players off the field, and the fans are now getting out of the stands. So another day, another lightning delay for the Clemson Tigers.
20: Wow. Well, last one, 24-7, Arizona State on top of Kansas. Now, so they're pulling away there with 11 minutes to go. Real quick about Kansas, or about Clemson, though. Mike,
16: yeah.
20: Do you know Clemson hasn't scored 2 touchdowns since their last game last season?
16: Kansas?
20: Clemson. They haven't scored 2 touchdowns in the same game since their last game of the season last year.
16: Look, I'm going to tell you right now.
20: Yeah.
16: Dabo's done, man. I know people in South Carolina, Clemson fan, you're going to defend your guy. I get it. But that team, that coach, that program is light years behind everybody else. And I get it. If you're an old head like me, the new world of transfer portal and NIL, it's confusing. It's frustrating. It's not the way it was when I was growing up. But it's the new world. And Dabo is not adapting. It's like if Dabo was running a company and someone's like, you know what? I'm not going to use AI. Dude, the times change. You won 2 national championships. You had the year with Deshaun. You had the year with Lawrence. But that was an old era. It's the new era right now. And unless Dabo has a massive shift, Clemson fan, you're not going to see a bowl game for a while. This is just the way things are going. I watch this team play. They look like JV. Athletically, they look like JV teams playing up against. And Carolina's no good. You know, Carolina's 2-0. They're not great. But Dabo Swinney's, the game has passed Dabo by. And until Clemson realizes that, this is going to be their fate. And they're not going to win 10 games. They're not going to win ACC championships. And they're not going to go to the college football playoff. 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Coming up, we'll get to more on LSU playing against Ole Miss tonight. We're going to hear from Lane Kiffin. Cannot wait for this one coming up this evening. So we'll hear from the head coach of LSU, the former head coach of Ole Miss. But as we wait for that, I did want you to hear this. So did you watch the Thursday night game, Lions and Bills? And basically what that game did for me, that game told me everything I need to know about the Detroit Lions and everything I told you about the Detroit Lions if you were listening to me this summer on weekends doing nights here on Westwood One Sports. Again, I'm Mike Wickett, and we did several topics on teams that are getting too much love, too much hype, and I'm telling you right now, the Detroit Lions are in a lot of trouble. The Lions can score points. Gibbs, Amon-Ra St. Brown, Jared Goff, as long as that offensive line, which didn't look great against Buffalo on Thursday night, but as long as that offensive line can give Goff time, because literally, if you want to beat the Lions, you pressure Goff and get him off his spot. He sucks. It's a true story. Jameson Williams is very good. Amon-Ra is a top five wide receiver. Gibbs, a top two, three running back, whatever. They're fantastic on offense. Penei Sewell did not look good moving from the right side to the left side. But the Lions aren't going to win a lot of football games because their defense is atrocious. Their defense is so bad. And I posted this on Twitter, X. You can follow me, at Mike Wickett. I'd love to have you. As my friend Doug Russell would say, come on in and join the fray. All right? I'm not a hot take guy. I don't make that. That's not how I make my living. But the Detroit Lions are awful on defense. And I don't want to hear, oh, they don't have Brian Branch and Kirby Joseph. Unless Brian Branch is the second coming of Ronnie Lott and Kirby Joseph is the new Deion Sanders, those guys coming back from injuries they suffered last year, that's not going to make a hill of beans of difference. In the last six quarters, six, that the Lions have played. So two against the Saints in that overtime game a week ago, and then four against the Bills on Thursday night. The last six quarters, if you include the OT, the Lions have allowed 71 points and 804 yards. Since halftime of their first game last week, that Lions defense has given up 71 points and 804 yards. I don't want to hear a thing about injuries. Everybody's got injuries. Everybody's playing through them. But you gave up 71. Josh Allen, I get it. He's going to torch a lot of teams. Tyler Shuck threw for 410. And most of it was in the second half. Like 300 of his 400 was in the second half in the overtime. Again, unless Brian Branch is Ronnie Lott and Kirby Joseph is Deion Sanders, the Lions are going to have to win games where they score 45 points a game. And that's not going to get it done. Not in the NFC North, not in the NFC. They were my pick to win the NFC North, and they still might because their schedule is kind of cake. It's one of the easiest schedules in the NFL. They were the fourth-place team in the division last year. But the Lions look terrible on defense. So terrible that Dan Campbell was crying after they got beat on Thursday night in Buffalo.
17: When you lose these games, man, it's like the players, you know, what they put into it. A lot of people don't know, you know, what they go through. You have to get up. Bodies beat to shit. And, you know, mentally stay locked in and do those things. So, long season. It's my fault. It's my fault.
16: Shout out to the reporter. Like, Campbell's over here crying his eyes out. His head is down. He's got one of these going on. He's feeling bad for his team. And that's something, a lot of people like that for their head coach. They like an emotional coach, a guy who wears his heart on his sleeve, can connect to the team, knows what the team is going through. A lot of people like that. Get it? Okay. Shout out to the reporter who's like, hey, what happened on that 12 men on the field penalty? Like, of all things going on, the reporter from the Detroit media is like, yeah, about that that 12-man penalty. Whose fault was that? I know you're crying up here about your team losing. Look, the Lions aren't going to win anything until they figure something out on defense. And at this point, I don't know what you can figure out. I don't think Branch and Kirby Joseph coming back are immediately going to solve the problems of the Detroit Lions secondary. And I warn people, I warn Detroit fan all offseason. You know, you've Hutchinson's great. They got the linebacker Campbell, who's really good. He was an all-pro last year. But I watched Josh, and again, it's Josh Allen. But if you watch Josh Allen or Tyler Shuck, get him in the gun, have him take a couple of steps back, a three-step, five-step drop, whatever, and just throw the ball over the DBs. They can't cover anybody. I mean, when you've got Khalil Shakir, wide receiver two or three on that roster, who's known for catching five balls in a game for a total of 22 yards, because they're all horizontal yards. When that guy's going downfield on you, that's great coaching by Joe Brady, that's great play calling by Brady and execution by Josh Allen, and that is a dog-ass secondary that the Detroit Lions have. And it's been on full display, 71 points and 804 yards the last six quarters plus an OT. That is abysmal. That is absolutely horrendous, and they're not going to get any better whatsoever. They need the bye badly. The Bills also need the bye, so one of their star players, DJ Moore, can get healthy. I have not seen an update on DJ Moore in the shoulder. I mean, he looked like he was just unable to move in the end zone when he took a big hit. The mini bye will help. My Bills fan neighbor, my buddy John, is a big Bills fan. We're playing poker last night. He told me Moore will be fine. So if my buddy, who is active on the Bills blogs and listens to the Bills podcast, tells me he's going to be fine, take that to the bank. DJ Moore is going to be just fine, I hope. I really do hope. We do have a little bit of breaking news, by the way, if you're a Los Angeles Rams fan. Of course, no Myles Garrett. He's on IR for 4 weeks, at least 4 weeks. We found that out last Sunday morning, like 2 hours before kickoff. We found that out. Aaron Donald will play? Question mark. Will play? Question mark. But this one, ESPN's Adam Schefter reporting that Puka Nacua not practicing today and is questionable for the Rams on Monday night. Jackson Dart and the Giants come into L.A. So it's the interesting thing here is, you know, we were crowning the Rams NFC West champs, crowning the Rams NFC champs, and asking the questions, outside of injury, how do the Rams not win the NFC and go to the Super Bowl? You know, they make the trades, they brought in all the players, you know all the names by now. And you never want to forecast injury. You never want to say, well, they'll just get hurt and they'll be fine. But don't forget, the top two teams from the NFC that were the healthiest last year, the Seahawks and the Rams. The healthiest team in the AFC, the Patriots. I mean, you've got three teams here that were the healthiest teams in the NFL. The three healthiest teams in the NFL last year were the Seahawks, the Rams, and the Patriots. Two of those teams played in the Super Bowl, and one other team played in the NFC Championship game. And we've talked about a lot on this show about things you can control and things you can't control. And that determines a lot of what's going to happen in an NFL season. Like, if you believe that the Bears are going to come back to Earth because you can't replicate being plus 26 in turnovers, I think you're right. I think if you're looking at you know, what Ben Johnson and company were able to do. I think they're pretty dang good. But on defense, they were so opportunistic last year and things bounced the right way. You can't control turnovers, not to that level. You can't control fourth quarter comebacks. That's why I think teams in one score games. You know, when you look at the Denver Broncos, a lot of eyebrows raised week one, right, with Denver? Denver was like 10-1 in one score games last year. The Chiefs were 1-9. You don't think that bounces the other way? It always does. Ask the analytical nerd in your family or your friend group. You know, in the NFL, things bounce one way or the other. Injuries are the biggest uncontrollable variable in all of pro sports, especially in the NFL. And look what's happening early to some of these contenders. A.J. Brown, out for 6 weeks. Miles Garrett, out for 4 weeks. Sam Darnold has a hip butt injury, whatever that is. He's going to be out multiple weeks. They're not putting him on IR yet, but we'll see. I mean, wide receivers getting hurt left and right. And now we get the Puka Nacua story. He's questionable. He may not play on Monday night when the Giants come to town. And there's going to be a question. Do the Rams need Puka Nacua to beat the Giants? It's going to be up for debate, and we'll find out. I would guess he still plays, but hip injuries, man. You take one, you get tackled one time, boom, down on the hip. Somebody lands on top of you. That lingering hip issue can be a big problem for a wide receiver who's so important to the offense like Puka is. Aaron Donald set to make his debut for the Los Angeles Rams.
2: That's the plan. So two practices today, have another practice tomorrow, and then we'll see. But feeling good. Feel a lot better now that I got more practice under my belt instead of one.
16: So Aaron Donald plans to play. You just have to keep an eye on those injuries. You know, that the healthiest teams generally go the furthest. Like my Green Bay Packers, say what you want about fourth quarter collapses and overtime collapses. They're really good at that. But when they lost Micah, when they lost Tucker Kraft, when they lost their left tackle, Zach Thomas, should say, they lost starting safety, Evan Williams. I mean, that's a lot. They lost Devontae Wyatt in the middle. You lose five starters at premium positions. You're not going to win a lot of football games. It just happens. It's one of the most heartbreaking parts of watching pro sports. Your favorite team doing well. Boom. When Micah got hurt, I knew the season was over. It didn't matter how good I think Jordan Love is and how good of an offensive play caller Matt LaFleur is for three quarters. It didn't matter. When you lose players on defense, high-impact players on defense and on offense, that's when you know your team is going to be in trouble. And last year, the Rams, Seahawks, and Patriots were the three healthiest teams in the NFL. And it's been 1 week. Been some significant injuries to both, all three of those teams, as a matter of fact. All right, Lane Kiffin, gamesmanship? Stupidity. We'll talk about that coming up. And the one NFL team that has the most pressure on it to get a win this weekend. That's next here on Westwood One Sports.
21: 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Colts, Chiefs, Indies 0-1. Entering one of the loudest stadiums in football. With Patrick Mahomes waiting on the other sideline. Can the Colts avoid an 0-2 start? Sunday Night Football on the Westwood One Sports app.
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0: 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Before we get to a scoreboard update, Bruce is in Los Angeles, and he's dialed us up. We take a rare phone call during College Saturday now. Bruce, what's on your mind, man?
1: Hey, Mike, how you doing? Happy Cupcake Saturday.
0: Yeah, what a terrible slate of games until the biggie tonight.
1: I'm watching the Georgia game and the Iowa State game. I'm asking myself, am I crazy? What am I even watching them for?
0: Yeah, you know? I know. And the only good game's in a lightning delay. The only good game is Clemson-Carolina, and that's in a lightning delay.
1: Yeah, that's the most exciting thing about the day is lightning. Yeah. Anyway, Mike, before I get to college football, can I give you a quick anecdote of one time you mentioned Ronnie Lott. I met him once. It's a pretty funny story. You want to hear it?
0: Sure.
1: Okay, so I'm in a restaurant in Los Angeles, about 10 years ago, and I see Ronnie Lott. So I'm not shy, as you can tell. I go up to him. I say, nice to meet you. I shake hands. I don't take pictures. I'm not into that. I just like to shake hands and look a guy in the eye. So I shake hands with him, look him in the eye, and I said, my father, my grandfather, he played. I'm only 36, so I never saw him play. I've just heard about him and saw a video of him. I said, my father and my grandfather said you're the hardest hitter pound for pound that they ever saw. And everybody I talk to says, you're the hardest hitter I ever saw pound for pound. So he looks me in the eye, and he goes, doesn't seem too happy with that. I thought he'd be happy. He goes, pound for pound? End of conversation, Mike, and yeah. he wasn't too thrilled with me. End of conversation. Pound for pound, you get it, right?
0: Did he turn around and just stop talking to you?
1: No, he didn't do that. But I've met enough people like that to know that when they're happy with you and when they're not.
0: Yeah,
1: and he wasn't happy.
0: Yeah.
1: He wasn't happy with the pound for pound bit. He's the hardest hitter, period, right?
0: Yeah. To me, in my lifetime, and I'm old enough to have watched Ronnie play, Ronnie Lott was the hardest hitter ever, and unfortunately, none of the guys in the NFL, not that they don't hit hard, you're not allowed to hit like Ronnie hit back in the day. You're not allowed to hit like Night Train Lane used to hit or Jack Lambert used to hit. You're not allowed to do that in today's NFL. So I don't know if anybody we watch right now that are great safeties, that are great linebackers, I don't know if they're going to be able to say, oh, that guy hits as hard as Ronnie Lott, because you're just not allowed to anymore. Anyway, go on. What's your second part of your call there, Bruce?
1: Okay, regarding college football, I'm sure you've heard of the College Sports Protection Act. It's a proposed
0: legislation it's super,
1: by the Senate.
0: If you're going to come on this show and talk politics, Bruce, I'm going to end this call right away.
1: No, it's not politics. It's just I'm just mentioning the legislation. You'll see. I'm not talking about politics. Okay, I'm just mentioning the legislation because it has to do with college football. Okay, so the College Sports Protection Act is a proposed response to NIL and the transfer portal by the Senate. It's only a proposal at this point. And what they want to do is they want to basically cap the amount.

0: who ever heard of that? They're the worst team in one of the worst teams in the history of college football programs is the Indiana Hoosiers. They come on and they beat Ohio State. They actually cream Alabama 38-3. They cream Oregon 56-22, and then they win a thrilling championship game 27-21 against Miami with a thrilling last second run by their quarterback where he should have been stopped in the 5-yard line. He does a spinorama, gets in, and that's what we get with NIL and transfer portal. And I think there's going to be more Indianas in future years, maybe not this year, but there's going to be more, and it's just great. What do you want to go back to, Nick Saban and Dabo Sweeney?
1: Bruce, I totally agree with you, man, and thank you for calling. I think this era of college football with, I don't need a 24-team playoff, but it's coming. I definitely don't. I mean, 12 seems fine, but I think, I don't know how many more Indianas we're going to get, but the door is open there for the schools that have huge alumni bases and lots of money, Mark Cuban money. That's an Indiana Mark Cuban money right there. You're going to start to see some of these other teams creep into the playoff and the national championship picture. Indiana's the most stunning thing I've seen in my life. And I watched, and I was alive for Buster Douglas over Mike Tyson. I didn't see it because back in those days, we didn't learn about stuff till the next day, and that fight was on the other side of the planet. The fact that Indiana was 16-0 last year and won a national championship, the most single, incredible, shocking sporting outcome of my entire life. Like more than Appalachian State going to Michigan and winning, more than Stanford over USC, pick your favorite upset of the horse racing world or whatever. The fact that Indiana won the national championship 16-0 is the most shocking thing I've ever seen. And they have a good shot to go back-to-back. Appreciate your call, brother. We got to update people on what is going on.
2: Scoreboard now.
1: I mean, even as Bruce said, welcome to Cupcake Saturday. Just not a whole lot going on in the world of college football. It's getting so bad that even Gus Johnson's bored.
3: As Ohio State breaks it out, Chris Henry Jr. And he will record his first touchdown as a member of the Ohio State Buckeyes, 75 yards.
1: That was the call of a 75-yard touchdown pass. 75! And that's the call you get when the game is 59-0, 2 minutes to go in the fourth quarter. The Buckeyes blowing out Kent State. With more, here's Peyton Lodge.
4: Yeah, I got some good news for Gus Johnson and for a lot of us. We have three final scores, thank goodness. Georgia, number 2 Bulldogs, they beat Arkansas by a final of 45-17. Arkansas getting some points late. Tulane going to Kansas State. Kansas State wins by a final of 31-20. And Penn State hosts Buffalo. They win 55-13, your final there. Nittany Lions get another win. Arizona State over Kansas, 24-14 with 5 minutes to go in the fourth. And you mentioned 59-0. Number 6, Ohio State over Kent State. Right now, getting in the end zone is Vanderbilt on North Carolina State. Now, I don't know if you've been watching this game, but it's actually been relatively close.
1: Whoa.
4: And Vanderbilt, for the first time, getting it within a field goal.
1: 24-21, NC State leading Vandy. All right, that's good. Finally, we have a good game. Neither team's ranked, but whatever. We get two major college programs playing a competitive football game. That's all we're asking for. That's literally it. We're not asking for a lot these days. I mean, we're not getting a lot these days, you know, here in Week 3, Cupcake Saturday, but we do get one tonight. Make sure you are tuning in, man. Grab that Westwood One app so you can hear it wherever you go. It's LSU in Oklahoma. It's LSU and Ole Miss. Lane Kiffin going back to Oxford. Team that he just said, nah, screw you guys. Big middle finger. Went to LSU about 8 months ago while the college football playoff was rolling along. Like, oh, man. We'll hear from Lane coming up. But I mentioned this before the break, and I want to pay it off. If you look at all the teams right now that are 0-1 in the NFL, there is one team that needs a win this weekend more than any other team, okay? There's one team right now that has so much pressure to win a football game more than anybody else. And I believe that team is the Green Bay Packers because they have now lost 6 straight football games. And in all of those games,

0: Well, in most of those games, they've had a fourth quarter lead, and they've blown it. Whether it was Denver, Chicago twice, or the embarrassment that was last Sunday against the Minnesota Vikings, they just gave Matt LaFleur a contract extension in the offseason. They paid Jordan Love all the money. You know, they traded for Micah Parsons, who's injured and coming back in about a month, maybe, if you're a Packers fan. They jettisoned Dontavian Wicks, didn't re-sign Romeo Dubs. They've made the moves, what they thought were the right moves. And they had a lead, a 12-point second-half lead. They had a chance to go up 8 in this football game last week. And Matt LaFleur took points off the board. And after Matt LaFleur took the 3 points on the made field goal off the board and Jordan Love got stuffed, it doesn't matter if you're a Packers fan, a Viking fan, or just an NFL fan. You knew that game was over. You knew the momentum was rolling, especially if you've watched Matt LaFleur teams in the fourth quarter, the last 6 games they've played. They choke. The moment is too big. They turtle up. They look terrible. And now they're on the road at the Jets. And I know what some of these other teams did that could use a win. Indianapolis crapped the bed against Baltimore, and the Chargers against Arizona, massive letdown. The Broncos look terrible. But I think the Broncos are good. I think after a month, Mike McDaniel's offense will be rolling with the Chargers. I can't, and these guys are breaking in new people, new coordinators, all these things. I've been watching the Packers lose 6 straight games where they had fourth quarter leads, second half leads. If they go, they are easily the team in my mind that has the most pressure. Not that you can't come back from being 0-2. You can. You can get to the playoffs after starting out 0-2. That's not what I'm talking about. Big picture stuff. I think if they lose to the Jets tomorrow, the seat on Matt LaFleur will be scalding hot. And I didn't believe that was possible before the season began. They don't have a knee-jerk owner. They don't have one because, you know, team of fans own the team. They don't have a knee-jerk owner to pull the plug on anybody. But if you watch what Matt LaFleur has been unable to do, and every answer at his press conference, oh, we got to figure it out, we got to figure it out, we got to do it, nothing is sticking. If LaFleur's Packers can't beat the Jets tomorrow, and they're a 3.5-point favorite on the road, LaFleur's seat is scalding hot. And the fan base that I know right now is livid with the offensive line play. Jordan Love played well for 3 quarters, but the dam broke. The offensive line was okay for 3 quarters against that crazy Brian Flores blitz heavy, exotic everything. Jordan Love had more pressures, more quick pressures, and more unblocked pressures than anybody in the last 5 years. Jordan Love faced 10 unblocked pressures. You know how sometimes you watch your team play, and like all of a sudden the left tackle has a brain fart or whatever, and somebody comes unblocked, or the running back goes the wrong way? And that happens once, maybe twice in a game. There were 10 instances in that game on Sunday where a Minnesota rusher got to Jordan Love without even being touched, unblocked, wide open lane. I mean, we knew the Packers' offensive line had some questions in it. Their left tackle, Jordan Morgan, first round pick 2 years ago, graded the worst left tackle performance of anybody in the first week of the NFL season. And again, you can't overreact to week one. But this isn't just a week one thing with Green Bay. This is a last 5 games before this. Going back to the playoff game, when at halftime, when they were up 21-3 at Chicago, Green Bay was looking at plane tickets to Seattle. Meanwhile, Ben Johnson told his team, keep fighting. That's the difference between Matt LaFleur and Ben Johnson. LaFleur's better figure it out, or he is going to be gone. And I can't believe I'm actually saying that. I didn't think it was possible, but after yet another performance like that, like, that's what your team's known for. You're known as the team that doesn't close out games. And that's terrible. You don't want to be known as the team that can't finish. Because when you get a lead on a team in the first quarter, or the second quarter, or the third quarter, let's say you go up 14 points in the third quarter, you have not destroyed the soul of that team because they know you're going to collapse in the fourth. That's on the coach. That's on the staff. It's on the players as well. Biggest pressure pot, most pressure-filled game is the Green Bay Packers going on the road to take on the Jets. And I don't know if they're going to win. I have no idea. I don't know what's going to happen tonight, but we're going to hear from Lane Kiffin. And what was the response from the head coach of the Ole Miss Rebels when Lane Kiffin put his quarterback on the injury report? Probably the same as yours, but you'll hear it coming up next. Mike Wickett with you. It's College Saturday Now here on Westwood One Sports.
1: It's the most anticipated college football matchup of the season thus far. Lane Kiffin returns to Oxford, leading his new team,

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18: Hanging out here on a Saturday afternoon. I'm not going to lie to you. There's not a lot of close games today involving ranked teams in the world of college football, but it happens. You know, these teams are all warming up. They start a lot of their conference play next week. We get an SEC matchup tonight we're to talk about for sure. That could go a long way to determining what happens in the Southeastern Conference, college football playoff, and more. LSU Ole Miss tonight. You can hear that one on the Westwood One Sports app. Make sure you download it. Take us with you wherever you go. 7 o'clock Eastern time for the kickoff of that one. We have a weird game going on. I don't know why it's being played in London, but let's get to some scores here on College Saturday Now, because when stuff happens, well, we bring it to you now.
0: Scoreboard now.
18: For some reason, Arizona State and Kansas are playing in London, but we got a big man making a big play.
19: Dylan Edwards is forklifted up, and the ball comes out. The ball comes out, and there goes Hiram Biondo. The Lawrence, Kansas native is in open space. Oh, my God. Down to the goal line. Oh, the lifelong Kansas fan.
18: It's kind of neat when a dude from Lawrence, Kansas winds up playing against Kansas with the big fumble return down to the one-yard line. With more on that and the rest of the college football world, here's Peyton Lodge.
20: Couple of final scores today. We start with Georgia. The number two ranked Bulldogs made the trip to Arkansas, beat them 45-17. Tulane drops it to Kansas State. They lose 31-20. That one was in Kansas State. Number 14 ranked Penn State over Buffalo, 55-13 was your final there. And Ohio State hosted Kent State. The final there was 59-3. Number six, the Ohio State Buckeyes,
18: hey,
20: in their own building.
18: Kent State got on the board. Okay. All right.
20: That's what everyone's talking about. Yeah. Everyone's talking about that. That's huge. The fact that they were able to get a field goal big time. 24-17, Arizona State on top of Kansas. 2-minute warning in that one. And North Carolina State just put up seven more. So now it's a 10-point lead in Vanderbilt, 31-21. Just had a couple of games kick off. Number 16, SMU, taking on number 23, Louisville. Kentucky at Texas A&M. And Florida State at number 10, Alabama. All those games just underway.
18: We also have a lightning delay. Clemson and North Carolina are in a lightning delay. Clemson has had three games this year, and Clemson has had three lightning delays this year. That's incredible. Carolina leads Clemson 17-15, fourth quarter, but again, they are in a lightning delay. Carolina, at the time of the delay, was driving inside the red zone, so look for Bill Belichick's squad to get out there and put up a few more points. 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Coming up tonight, it is LSU and Ole Miss. Lane Kiffin heading back to Oxford. I cannot wait for this one. I know you're excited for it. And I love that Lane Kiffin tries to play like two different roles, right? Like, Lane wants you to think that he's the nice guy and everything's great and everything's fun. Like, here's some history about these two teams, and it's been so long and they've never both been in the top 10.
21: This is the first time in the last 64 years that both teams are in the top 10. So that says to me it's the most relevant matchup of these two teams in 64 years, both teams being that relevant. That's a really neat thing, you know, that we were able to be part of building a program there, that Pete's doing a great job of continuing it as a top 10 program. That when we got there, they'd won four games, and we got here 8 months ago, and they were 7-6. So I think it's a really good thing. I think a lot of people could look at it and say, hey, both sides are doing really well, and both sides won.
18: Yeah, it's good. It's neat. Everything's great. Everything's wonderful. And then this week, he decided to try to muddy the waters by putting his quarterback, Sam Leavitt, on the injury report, listing him as doubtful. Nobody believed that Sam Leavitt was going to be doubtful for this game. Again, if you believe Sam Leavitt was going to be doubtful for this game, I got some oceanfront property here in Des Moines, Iowa, where I am broadcasting from, that I will gladly sell you. You just send me the check. I'll take care of it. Don't you worry. Hell, Ole Miss head coach Pete Golding knew that even that this was an absolute joke.
3: I got the text before, you know, the report went out, like, from Lane, hey, our quarterback's out. I'm like, yeah, buddy, I bet he is. You know, I said, I've been around here a lot of Wednesdays with you, man, for 3.5 years. I said, I think our first one, we had 42 guys on the first ever SEC injury report on a Wednesday. I was like, yeah, man, see you Saturday.
18: That wasn't happening. There's no way. Absolutely not. This quarterback matchup is fantastic, by the way. It was confirmed by Lane that everything is fine.
4: Sam's doing great. Early in the week, had a scare there. He didn't practice, but he's had a great recovery, worked really hard, and he's ready to go.
18: Miraculous recovery. Just miraculous by Sam Leavitt. Give me a break. Give me a break. Both of those guys, by the way, on ESPN's game day this morning up there with the guys on set. But this quarterback matchup is going to be great. Like Leavitt versus Trinidad Chambliss. You watched Chambliss play last year. You know how good he was when he was with Ole Miss, especially under head coach Lane Kiffin. He's a really special player. He does it with his legs. He does it with his arms. And he's excited for this atmosphere, as all of us are.
3: I got the tech
22: wilder and crazier than any other game that we had last year. I've heard that, you know, they might need the SWAT, which would be crazy. But, yeah, Oxford's going to be electric. I think Ella Langley's coming throughout that same week, too. So going to be a really fun week in Oxford.
18: Yeah, it will be a lot of fun. It definitely will. You know, it's got to be a real emotional thing when you're watching the guy that you coached for so long have success. But Kiffin knows everything about Trinidad Chambliss. So how's that going to factor into this?
21: That's a big challenge for us. I broke it down to him. I said, okay, hey, here's the best playing quarterback in the country last year when you look at how hot he was. And you can say, okay, well, he's not that experienced because it was his first year starting there. But he'd already won a national championship, the best he could possibly do at the level he was at. And then he took a team to the Final Four. And he doesn't make many mistakes. And you got to remember, you're dealing with a really mature quarterback that doesn't make many mistakes. So you're going to have to play really well for a long period of time. I mean, Trinidad would be 24 years old now, still playing college football. That's the same as Drake May and Caleb Williams. You're dealing with someone that everybody said, well, not that much experience because last year was the first year starting the SEC. He's got a lot of maturity and age and a lot of plays in big time games. You're going to have to play really well for a long period of time against him.
18: I think one of my favorite sound bites from this week, you know, from Lane Kiffin, who just glossing over Trinidad Chambliss, all this How about Ole Miss wide receiver Deuce Alexander? I like the way that he puts this football game coming up tonight.
23: Yeah, man, it's going to be a great matchup. They got great guys. We got great guys. So just going into practice, just work on techniques and things that they're going to do, just watching a lot of tape. But it's going to be a great matchup. Just get ready. It's going to be a bloodbath.
18: A bloodbath. A bloodbath. It's going to be awesome. You know, this thing gets going 7 o'clock. You can listen to Ole Miss and LSU here on Westwood One. But it's going to be a bloodbath. At 7 o'clock Eastern time, by the way. You can listen to it on the Westwood One app, so make sure you do download that. That way you can catch the game, take us with you wherever you go. Don't miss the bloodbath. Don't miss the bloodbath whatsoever. And again, Lane Kiffin just needs to embrace the hate. He tries to play the nice guy. We know how he is one of the most hated guys in football. And if you go back to his halftime speech when they were blowing Clemson out of the water, this thing leaked, and I'm not sure how happy. Maybe he's happy about it. I don't know. Here's Lane Kiffin at halftime when his team was smoking Clemson.
24: All right, guys, we started here like 7-8 months ago, whatever it was, all right? And we asked you to work really hard, okay? And we asked you to come back to work again and again and again, okay? Do you feel good about what happened?
25: I don't know.
24: Who gives a f*** what happened? That's what's supposed to happen. Ain't no f***ing celebrations for that. They're f***ing soft. They work different. We're fucking different. So you got to show them again. They're going to come out. It doesn't matter what plays they run. Doesn't matter what they do on offense, defense. Put the next motherfucking quarterback in. I don't give a fuck. You send them a fucking message. Who the fuck is on their schedule? They have to play you. And don't think we letting up late. no matter if you're in the game for one snap or 50 more snaps. You take it out on them. The whole world hates you. So you get a chance to show the whole world. Go yourself. Clip the out and see it right now.
18: I mean, he's not wrong. The whole world, the whole college football world doesn't like LSU. I mean, and that was the week of the NFL players coming back, and then they were going to fight the SEC, and the SEC was going to kick LSU out. I mean, if he's that way, when Lane's that way, when you're up 38-3, that's a great job of getting your team, keep trying to keep your team motivated. How does he treat them if they lose? How does he treat those guys if they lose? Hey, we're going to get out of here. We'll talk to you coming up again tomorrow from, 1 until 4 tomorrow. We'll do another version of this, but it'll be all about the National Football League, NFL Sunday Live. I'll be back with you tomorrow. So enjoy the rest of the college football Saturday. Thanks to Peyton Lodge, our producer, our board operator, Ryan Smith. Enjoy all of the football. It's coming your way, baby. My name is Mike Wickett. Thank you so much for letting me be part of your Saturday afternoon here on Westwood One Sports. College Saturday Now continues.
0: This coming up is next. 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
1: Thank you for joining us. Mike Wickett has handed me the baton. It is College Saturday Now. It continues. If you're new, this is our second week of College Saturday Now, and it is awesome. We'll give you all the highlights, the scores, your thoughts on what's going on so far. We got some crazy stuff going on. We had some crazy stuff last night. Of course, this weekend is all about LSU going into Ole Miss. It's about Lane Kiffin. We'll play some of that for you as well. If you want to opine on what your team has done, thoughts, anything that we compel you to talk about today, 310-840-4910, 310-840-4910. Your old friend John Lund with you. However you are listening to the program this afternoon, this evening, depending on where you are in our great country and all of North America, Sirius XM 260, hundreds and hundreds of radio stations across the country, also at westwoodonesports.com. 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Will Dalton is producing the program. Josh Jacobs is making sure that the show is running oh so smoothly. Thank you, thank you, thank you for joining us. Let's get you caught up on everything that's going on right now. Texas Tech, last night, a couple of good ones. Texas Tech survives, number 13 in the country versus number 22, Houston. They were at home. They win 28-26. Actually, Houston outgained Tech 458 to 425. Casey Wigman throws for 282 yards, three touchdowns, no interceptions, but comes up short on a two-point conversion with less than a minute left in the game, and Texas Tech survives Houston 28-26 on Friday night. And then Oregon hung 84 points on winless Portland State, and I have news for Oregon fans. I'm sorry, sorry, sorry, but that will not make up for the nearly 600 yards that you gave up last week against Oklahoma State. 84 points is fine. I'm sure you feel great with yourself. It's an Oregon record, and that's saying something because Oregon scores so many points. But this touchdown right here.
2: The running backs ran with intent tonight. Yes. And in for another score, Brandon Smith. With 29 seconds left of the game. And it will set a new modern-day program scoring record for Oregon. It was 81 from their game with the Vikings 3 years ago.
1: Well, I guess if I'm Portland State, I don't want to play them anymore because they hung 84 on Portland State, 84 to nothing. And as you heard right there, Mark Folliwell on the call on the Big Ten Network, they just hung 84. So what is that, 165 points? If I'm Portland State, I'm like, yeah, I'm good. I don't need to play you Oregon anymore. And I get it. A lot of people are upset with Dan Lanning to do that late last touchdown. You heard right there, 29 seconds left in the game, and they scored. I guess they were trying to undo what they did against Oklahoma State, but that still counts. And you can score 84, you can score 94, you can score 194. That's not going to make up. So that's what happened last night. As far as right now, the biggest story, and let me go to you, Will, because you're in that part of the country. North Carolina at Clemson, Belichick 2-0. Clemson's already under pressure with Dabo, which we'll get into in a minute as well. North Carolina just gets out of the gates. They're up 17-3 in that game. Clemson comes back 17-15, and now we have a really nasty weather delay, and I don't know when that thing is going to get going, but 17-15 now in Death Valley. What's happening at Clemson right now?
3: Well, I mean, Carolina's defense was on full display in the first half. Now, full disclosure, Clemson's got a freshman that was actually start. Today was his first college start.
1: Yeah.
3: They've had a bit of a quarterback competition over there. And, you know, we know what Bill Belichick does to young quarterbacks. We watched it all throughout the NFL. I know you have a lot longer than I have. And, I mean, what do you think he's going to do against a freshman in a situation at Clemson where, like, it's not good. Like, Dabo, he's kind of in some hot water over there, but then at the same time, like, everybody that I've talked to, a couple of people, because I cover the ACC, like, it sounds like even as bad as things are going right now for Clemson, his job is safe as of right now in terms of this year. Now, next year, that could be a different story, but in terms of this game right now, in the second half, Carolina, they kind of stalled out a bit offensively, at least in the third quarter they did, and then they kind of got it going a little bit again. So right now, it's a 17-15 game, waiting on this delay. I have no idea when it's going to restart. It was lightning, I think, so we'll see.
1: Yeah, 17-15. Maybe it's North Carolina needing to learn how to win, but they were out physically. They were playing great. The booze came out really early at Clemson. Second drive of the game, North Carolina scored touchdowns on their first two possessions. It was 14-0. They got a field goal. This game should already be over. North Carolina had the ball in plus territory at Clemson's side of the field, and they missed some opportunities. At the end of the first quarter, they could have got a field goal, didn't. So they've had many opportunities, but it's 17-15. But it looks nasty. I was just looking at the weather delay on that whole thing. It looks nasty. I will say this, though. Bill Belichick is in mid-season form. I'm sure you saw this. This was at the end of the first quarter. This is just Bill Belichick being Bill Belichick.
4: We talked a lot yesterday about how much cleaner this version of your team has played than others. What have you seen so far with the penalties?
5: Too many, yeah. Too many.
4: Is there anything else you think that this group needs to clean up?
5: Sorry?
4: Is there anything else this group needs to clean up?
5: No, just got to keep executing better. Too many penalties.
4: Thank you.
1: Thank you.
3: I don't know what they expected that to be. In the middle of a game.
1: Welcome to the club, young lady. I've never liked those. I get it. I do. I get it. Well, you got to do it. And you know, we're fans and we want to get it on the inside. I don't care if it's college football, pro. I don't care if it's the NBA and they go in the huddles and stuff or whatever. They're not getting nothing, and you're sure as hell not getting nothing from Bill Belichick. So I think it's funny. The announcers afterwards were like, hey, welcome to the club. And she handled it really, really well. She was a professional about it. But like you said, I don't know if there's a more – Greg Popovich, I guess, used to be the very same way. And after a while, it got so bad that it became comical, and maybe that's what you do with Bill. But they were saying that before, like yesterday when they were at the – or day before, whatever it was, when they were, you know, sitting down as you always do as broadcasters before the broadcast, that he was – they were supposed to get him for 15 minutes, and he went off for like an hour. That's just Bill. But game day is a different deal. You know that. Different deal with Bill Belichick game day. You're not getting anything. Might as well not do that.
3: Well, It also depends on if he wins or loses. So was in quite a few of his press conferences in Chapel Hill last year, and the majority of those they lost. But we got him. I don't remember if it was the Stanford game. I think it was the Stanford game that they won. I mean, Stanford was terrible. He comes in, and he was like 15 minutes late because of something going on behind the scenes, and he comes in. This dude went on telling Patriot Brady Gronk story for like 45, just volunteering stuff. Like, we weren't even asking questions. It was just like sit around the fire and listen to Bill Belichick tell old war stories. It was crazy. It was great.
1: Yeah, he is. He's amazing. Bill Belichick there, midseason form, and it's 17-15. There's a lightning delay in that one, and it got dark, and it is nasty. So we'll let you know when that one gets underway. There's also a game in London right now, and probably this might be the best call of the day. Right now, Arizona State leads Kansas 24-14 in the Union Jack Classic. By the way, I've covered a couple of NFL games in Wembley. It is fun. The college football is not quite what the NFL is over there. They kind of roped off the top part of that, but this might be the call of the day. This is on Fox, and we almost had ourselves a big man touchdown with Arizona State up 17-7. This is what it sounded like.
6: Dylan Edwards is forklifted up, and the ball comes out. The ball comes out, and there goes Jairo Viona, the Lawrence, Kansas native, is in open space.
1: He came up about a yard short of that whole thing, but it was darn close to a big man touchdown. Got inside the five. Arizona State did score. So 24-14 in the Union Jack Classic. Do you like that college football is across the pond? What do you think? What do you think of that whole thing?
3: I mean, I'm still getting used to the NFL having all these games overseas. Right. Now we're doing college. I don't know, man. It's like I was thinking about the Ireland game because Carolina was over there playing TCU, so I was covering that. It's like, do these people overseas, do they get up for college football the way that we would do over here? Like, I don't see it.
1: Yeah. Well, I've gone over there. Like I said, I've covered a couple of games. I covered the 49ers over there. I covered the Raiders one time over there as well. And I talked to a ton of people because we went in a week early on both trips. And so you get a chance to go in there. And I went into like a Nike shop, and they were buying all these NFL jerseys. And so they let me stand right inside the front. That's as with media, that's as far as they let me go. And I would ask people, like, why are you buying this jersey? What's the... And they were just, I don't know. It's just, so it's very much a novelty, and that's the NFL. as much as they tell you, oh my gosh, everything is just awesome and this is great and this and this and that, they still haven't completely caught on. It's obviously much more complicated than what soccer is. No offense to soccer. It's just more simplistic and they can understand it. And then when you bring the, you know, you bring football into it, it's not quite the same. So obviously the tickets didn't sell like that. It is fun, but it's still a novelty item. I did broadcast from what is their equivalent. It's called Talk Sport, the equivalent of what ESPN is over there. And they still are kind of like, you know, and so you can see that at Wembley Stadium, where in the NFL, it's completely full. At the college level, they roped off the top of it. And it doesn't mean that there's not a bunch of fandom. I mean, I think both Kansas and Arizona State fans should be commended for the way that they came out. And it looks like it's a lot of fun, but I don't think they've quite got to the concept of this is college, this is pro, because it doesn't, you know, it just doesn't look like there's quite as many people as excited as they are for the NFL, which is just, as we know, is just a marketing juggernaut. You know, it's kind of, that's the way I'm seeing it so far. So those are the big games that are going on right now. We will keep you up to date on everything else. A lot of blowouts today. Florida State, Alabama going on. We'll get into that. Alabama is trying for and will probably succeed in getting some revenge. There is two ranked teams going on right now. Louisville leading SMU 13-7 with an extra point to come, and we'll get into all that in the scoreboard now in just a second. Texas is underway as the new number one in the country against Texas San Antonio. That one shouldn't be very close. There's a lot of ones like Georgia's in there. Ohio State is taking on Kent State, so we get you caught up on all those scores, but we wanted to give you the highlights of what's going on to this point. And again, the big story right now, we got a weather delay, a lightning delay at Clemson, North Carolina, and Clemson going on right now. 17-15, the fighting Billichicks are up on Dabo Swinney and Clemson, and if that game or when that game resumes, we will get it to you. It is College Saturday Now. John Lund with you. Will Dalton producing the program. Josh Jacobs running the ship. Let's do it. Let's get you a scoreboard right now. It is time for a scoreboard now. What is the latest, Will?
7: Scoreboard now.
3: Well, you just mentioned it. Louisville, they just took a touchdown lead over SMU with about a minute 38 to go in the first quarter. And you know, that's a battle right there. Miami, they're the number one team in the ACC by far going away. Mm-hmm. They looked great again last night at Wake Forest. But this game between SMU and Louisville, that's like kind of the battle of, all right, who's the second best team in the conference? So that's honestly the more key game in the ACC. I'm also looking at this UTEP-Michigan game. It's the end of the first, and I don't know what the heck, Oregon and Michigan, what the heck is going on with those two programs this year? So Michigan, they get back into the top 25 this week after being out of it last week. They're down 7-0 to UTEP.
1: I can't believe
3: at the
1: this.
3: End of the first quarter. What are we doing? I don't know. I really don't. Another close game right now. Now, this is an unranked game, but it's a minute 28 to go in the fourth quarter right now at Vanderbilt. NC State, they were up big in the first half of this game, and they just got an interception that might have secured the game. They're up 31-28. I think they just got a game-winning pick with 104 to go. I think that's what I'm watching on my screen right now. So that's a big finish. Those are a couple of the closer games that's happening right now. Also, Utah, they're up over Utah State 13-0.
1: Yeah, I'm telling you, man, it was funny because I was watching College Game Day this morning, and across the board, they all went Vanderbilt, and at the end, Herb Street said something along the effect of, uh-oh, all of us have Vanderbilt, look out for an upset, and look at what's going on with NC State. So I think a lot of people watched that, what was it, the Virginia game, and they just got their doors blown off, I think, in week zero, and so a lot of people are like, ugh.
3: Yeah.
1: So anyway, like you said, Utah's an interesting team, too, the one you mentioned there. Utah State's not very good, but Utah, they've got Morgan Scalley in charge, they're number 17 in the country, and they look really, really good. And the guy who, of course, left there, which is Kyle Whittingham, they're down 7-0 to UTEP. And I'm telling you, I don't think a coach has ever been fired after three games, but they shouldn't have won the Western Michigan game. That came up this week. I don't know why you appeal or can't appeal or what the point of an appeal is. If they come back and they say, yeah, we screwed up the clock, but oh, by the way, you still don't win. So Michigan could very easily right now be a team that is maybe one win, that Oklahoma game. Of course, they got the pick at the end there against John Mateer that set up the touchdown to win that game. But Michigan, man, like you said, they're 19 in the country, and they're down to UTEP right now. I mean, my gosh, man, what a crazy start to that one. We'll keep you up to date. There's a bunch of other games going on. Kentucky and Texas A&M are in the first quarter. That is underway. Indiana should blow out Western Kentucky, so a lot of blowout games potentially. But the big story, Michigan State's taking on Notre Dame. At one point, that was a really good rivalry. Colorado State, BYU. BYU, I think, is a team that people are sleeping on a little bit as well. So, again, not a lot of great games. You mentioned Georgia, Arkansas. Arkansas's having all sorts of problems. People aren't showing up. They get beat by Georgia, and Georgia showed some mercy in that game. The number two team in the country, 45-17. Penn State, big over Buffalo. As I said, Ohio State drops to 6 after the loss to Texas. They beat Kent State 59-3. And you mentioned Miami over Wake Forest, 33-20. Really wasn't that close. And that was last night. Darius Mensah hardly ever misses a pass. I think he's completing in 3 games 90% of his passes. It's absolutely insane. So you're caught up on everything that is going on. Let's get you caught up on the rest of everything. There's a story about politics in college football, and it got a ton of run, and ESPN's catching a lot of grief for putting Ted Cruz on. So we'll get into that conversation coming up next. If anything breaks, if any scores happen, and especially if Clemson and North Carolina get underway, we will keep you up to date on everything. It is College Saturday Now on Westwood One Sports and the Westwood One Sports app.
7: 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Can the Patriots, Rams, and Broncos avoid the dreaded 0-2 hole and a nearly 90% chance of missing the playoffs? Westwood One Sports.
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1: College Saturday Now. Thanks for joining us. Sean Lund with you. Will Dalton producing the program. Josh Jacobs keeping everything in order. Thanks for joining us on Westwood One Sports, the Westwood One Sports app. We have all the action going on, plus Clemson and North Carolina still in a weather delay. North Carolina and Bill Belichick lead Dabo Swinney 17-15. Could there be changes if that score holds? We will get into that conversation as well. Obviously, the big story is LSU Ole Miss tonight. We will get that one for you as well. And just to update everything, we got a Vandy update versus North Carolina State and Michigan. Michigan is not good. Listen.
2: Colson with an open man down the middle. The Miners strike first. Carver Cheeks, touchdown UTEP.
1: I don't know what's going on. Western Michigan hangover. They get by Oklahoma last week, but Michigan is down 7-0 at the Big House to UTEP, and a wide receiver with maybe the best name in all of college football, Carver Cheeks, and UTEP leads Michigan 7-0. But now some craziness when we are away from you for just a minute here on College Saturday Now on Westwood One Sports and the Westwood One Sports app. Will, what just happened between Vanderbilt
3: I don't know, man.
1: And North Carolina State? What is going on?
3: So NC State, they picked Vanderbilt in the red zone, with Vanderbilt in the red zone with like a minute and change to go. So they get the ball. They couldn't get a first down. And it was like fourth and, I don't know, three or something. They're like at the two or three yard line. And they snap it. NC State's quarterback, C.J. Bailey, goes back. He's in the end zone there. And then he gets tackled. The ball comes out. And then Vanderbilt recovers it in the end zone, down three. And this is the last play of the game. And they ruled it a touchdown Vanderbilt for a walk-off win. Now they're reviewing the play. Dave Doran, NC State's coach, Vanderbilt's coach, they're talking to officials. I don't know what the hell's going on. This is incredible.
1: All right, we'll try to get you sound of that one as well, so we'll keep you up to date, but that's what's been going on. Of course, the big story is LSU Ole Miss, and we'll get to that in just a few minutes. But let me start with this, just because this was a huge story in college football this week. So do you want politicians and politics involved in your college football? Look, I get what's going on right now. A lot of different things. NIL is obviously a big thing for everybody. But essentially what they're saying here is that there's a bill in Congress right now. The Protect College Sports Act is what they're calling it. And essentially what they're saying is it would put a federal cap on direct player revenue sharing. So instead of every school, state, and conference effectively operating under different circumstances, you would have federal guidelines. They want to create what's called a player retention pool so that you can keep your own guys so that everybody doesn't go crazy. They're going to try to control the transfer portal, 5 years of eligibility, NIL doesn't disappear, capping agent fees, all that kind of stuff. Like, look, try to save non-revenue sports. The NCAA gets some power back. These are all the different things they're talking about. Just by and large, this is just my personal opinion. Number one, let me just say this first. We're not trying to get political on the show. It's just something that they're doing. They're putting politicians into this whole thing. I don't like politics in sports. There's a couple of different reasons why. Number one, again, not to get political, but I think there are a lot of other issues in our country. I know that there are a lot of other issues in our country that our politicians should be dealing with, and I don't think college sports is one. I've said this many, many times on the show before, on different shows that I've done here on Westwood One Sports. I've got a friend who is an agent. He was and still is a baseball agent, but a lot of his work now is in the NIL because you can get these guys early, you get them money in college, you get them into the pros, and it's a more lucrative thing. And he has told me flat out, as a guy who is profiting at a really high level from all of this, he kind of says, but it's the Wild West, and I don't expect it to last forever. It's crazy. Doesn't make any sense. These contracts really don't hold any water. You can sign these guys to things. They're in, they're out. He goes, it's the Wild West, and it's crazy. He goes, for me, it's great. Because I'm getting these guys right out of high school. They're making a ton of money. There is no cap on this stuff. Contracts don't really work. I mean, it is the Wild West. He's actually used that term with me. And he's like, at some point, it's going to change. But I called him this week, and I said, do you want politicians involved? He's like, absolutely not. So first of all, I don't want politicians involved because I don't want politics in sports, and I don't want them working on college football. I don't know who's in charge. We talked about this a lot. I remember a segment last year at the end of the college football season. It was right after the national championship, and Kirk Herbstreit and Nick Saban were sitting on the set there on ESPN, and they were both, and they're both pretty powerful people when it comes to college football, and they both said, we don't know who to talk to. And I'm paraphrasing, but they were having a conversation to say, where do you go to get any kind of leadership? And that's what they've got to decide amongst college football, not with Congress. Who leads? How do we do this? Who gets in charge? I don't think you need Congress to do that. You're in your own special business. And then the other side of it is that I think is really crazy, and this is not how most businesses work, but college football is working this way right now.

0: pass like that. But again, I don't want politicians involved because they all have their own special interest. And the one thing that is this is getting to for me that I think, because then it becomes the controversy of ESPN putting a politician on last week and a guy like Ted Cruz. And what I see with that is I see ESPN getting into bed with that because ESPN's got certain contracts with certain conferences like the SEC who's not doing as well. And can we be honest here for a minute? And if you're from the SEC and you're a big fan of Alabama or Ole Miss or LSU or any of these schools, you know what I'm about to say is 100% the truth. Stuff was going on. I know a lot of people down there, stuff was going on, and they don't like this that all of a sudden the Texas Techs and the Oregons, who have, you know, a lot of these places have endless money, and they have more than a lot of the schools in the SEC, and all of a sudden the Big Ten here. What the hell is Indiana doing here? You know, Ohio State's always been here, but it's these new schools that are coming in because they've got alumni who are going to stroke a $10 or a $20 million check. This week in the Athletic, you were looking at programs. All of a sudden, yeah, $20 million used to be a decent amount of money for your team. $20 million? That's what teams at the bottom of conferences now are. We're at $50, $60 million as far as team payrolls are concerned in college football. And some of these teams that were dominating with envelopes under the table in the SEC were like, whoa, whoa, whoa, we got to get back to the way it was. And that's what I think Congress is going to try to do. Look, there's got to be a way to figure this out better. I'm not saying that there's not. But getting Congress involved, to me, is not the way to go. So my question very simply to you is, would you want politics in football, or do you just keep it like this? It's the Wild West, and I get it, and it's not optimal, but to me, this is better than having Congress involved. I don't want Congress involved. I don't like them. I don't like more politics in my life. I don't like more politicians, and I think they have better things to do. And the ESPN Ted Cruz thing to try to float this to us and try to sell this to us didn't work to me. Because ESPN's going, wait a minute, we have a big deal with the SEC, and the Big Ten's winning everything. Hold on a minute. We got to get things the way they were. We got to get, look, I'm not saying that we shouldn't have a little bit more as far as making this a little bit better, a lot better as far as craziness. Because, again, I'm not sure how long you can have a complete mess behind the scenes, but yet the product continue to make money, continue to be compelling. Business doesn't generally work like that. If you got stuff going on behind the scenes and it's not working, then generally the product is not going to work. And at some point, this is all going to blow up in our face. It's going to be like a big dot-com bubble or something like that. But for now, college football is working. It's compelling. We're watching. There's more money than ever. So figure out a way to do it without Congress. That's all I'm saying. Hit me up, 310-840-4910. It is College Saturday now on Westwood One Sports and the Westwood One Sports app. Let's double-check on things that are going on. We'll do a scoreboard in just a moment here, but let me just double-check on what's going on here as far as stuff. Oh, did we ever get the, Will, did we ever get the Vanderbilt thing worked out? Vandy and North Carolina State. What the heck happened there?
1: They ruled it a touchdown, putting Vandy up 34-31. I can't believe it. They got to kick the extra point, 35-31. They had to debate, John, whether or not to put one second back on the clock for NC State to be able to run a play after the kickoff. They obviously turned it over. Vanderbilt wins the game. I've never seen anything quite like that. Might be the worst beat that I've ever seen in my life. That's awful.
0: I've got it right here.
1: That is awful.
0: So let's set this up. NC State is winning 31-28, but they're up against their own goal line against Vanderbilt. So it's 31-28 NC State, and they've got the ball, what is that, about the 3-yard line with just seconds left in this game, and this is what happened.
2: Here, Bailey is tackled with
3: the ball.
2: The ball came out, and Vanderbilt recovered the football. Caden Daniels forced a fumble.
0: That's unbelievable. I've never seen it. Every week you say this, but NC State literally fumbled the game away. I don't know why you call that play. Bailey, like you said, who's a legit NFL prospect, he's in the gun in his own end zone. Why would you do that? There's four seconds left in the game. Get under center. Get under center and just dive forward or take. They're at the 4-yard line. He's in the shotgun in his own end zone, up 31-28 with 4 seconds left in the game. What are they doing?
1: Led this game 24-7 in the third quarter. 24-7.
0: Oh.

0: That is honestly, it's unforgivable. Like, if you're the head coach at NC State, they've got to ask you after the game. Like,
1: oh, buddy,
0: you're at the four. It's not even like you're at your own 1 yard line and you're just trying to get it out of there. There's 4 seconds left in the game, and they're in a shotgun formation. So Bailey's standing in the end zone, fumbles the ball, up 31-28. Vanderbilt recovers. They double check it, and Vanderbilt wins the football game at home. I almost feel like, well, you were betting on the game and you had to find a way to lose. Like, you can't lose that game. There's 4 seconds left. I'm flabbergasted.
1: Everything that you are experiencing right now. So I live in North Carolina. I'm an hour from Raleigh.
0: Right.
1: I want this country to understand this is not new. this is something that around here we call NC State stuff. Some people say another word that starts with S.
0: Yes.
1: Because they find different creative ways to lose. Or like if you know, let's say State's not having a great, like, they're not good and they go up against a really good opponent. Like, when you least expect it, like, it happens. And this was a game, like, again, they were up 21-7, I said? And they do this. They got a pick. They got a pick with 1 minute to go. It was over. Oh, my God.
0: I don't get it. I don't get it. I'm looking at this, and there's got to be some context that I don't understand because we're on the air. It's College Saturday Now. Thanks for joining us. John Lund with you. Will Dalton and Josh Jacobs. This is one of the craziest endings I've ever seen. I say that every time I see something like this. But, again, to set this up, NC State's been dominating the football game. It's at Vanderbilt. It's 31-28 NC State. There's 4 seconds left in the game. They're at the four-yard line. They don't need to be in shotgun. In fact, they shouldn't. They must not run anything that's under center. All they have to do is go under center and just dive forward, and the game's over. Vandy has no more timeouts. But for some reason, from the four-yard line, they go shotgun. It's 31-28, and again, we'll play this for you if you just jumped in, and this is what happened, one of the craziest endings. I don't know how NC State is going to explain this after the game. We'll bring it to you, but here's what it sounded like.
2: 6 seconds to burn here. Bailey is tackled with
3: the ball.
2: The ball came out, and Vanderbilt recovered the football. Caden Daniels forced a fumble.
0: Okay, so I'm understanding it a little bit. The thought process was, as I watched this for about the fifth time, and I'm still flabbergasted, is that still it's at the 4 yard line. They hike it, they snap it in the shotgun formation. And Bailey goes right, and then he goes down because it's a three-point lead. So he's thinking to himself, okay, even if I get a safety here, it's 31-30 and we win. But then the ball slips out. So I'm sure they told him, hey, just if you get in trouble, just dive, you know, just dive in the end zone and you're fine. But and that's what they were probably double-checking if his knee was down. But he fumbles, and they must not have any plays in their playbook in which they go under center. That's the only thing that I can think of here. I don't know NC State well enough to know that. But you've got to be able to have something under center. Like, all you had to do was victory formation. But they go in shotgun, up three with 4 seconds left in the game. Bailey goes down like he's just going to take the safety, and he fumbles as he goes down. That's what happened. Unbelievable loss. All right, it is College Saturday Now. Thanks for joining us. Let's hit you up with a scoreboard now. Will has the latest on
4: scoreboard
0: college football.
4: Now.
1: Okay, keeping an eye, I'm still not over that. Right now, number 12, USC is on the road at Rutgers, and, you know, USC opened up with a touchdown, then they got a field goal. Rutgers actually ended up scoring, cutting it to 10-7. Since then, USC has scored a touchdown as they now lead by 10. With 11:58 to go in the second quarter, so they're up 17-7. Michigan, hey, Michigan is on the board, tied with UTEP 7-all, with 6:58 to go in the first half. We've got our eyes on this SMU Louisville game. It's a top 25 game. 14-14, about 9:40 to go in the second quarter.
0: There,
1: Utah. Yeah, Utah, they just extended their lead a little bit over Utah State. They're up 16-0. We're still waiting on an update on this delay in Death Valley, Clemson, Carolina. The last I heard And the storm is coming through over there as we speak, I think. The last I heard, they were talking about maybe a 5 o'clock start time. I don't even know if that's going to happen. So you got a delay there. I think Alabama, Florida State looks like they are scheduled for a 5:15 start time. So that's been delayed for about an hour. So got our eyes on a lot of different games over here.
0: Well done. Well done. That is a college scoreboard. Now it is College Saturday Now. John Lund with you. That was just Will Dalton giving us the college scoreboards, which we'll give you every single segment so you don't miss a thing. Josh Jacobs is running things. All right. We have waited long enough. We are, at least in this version of the program, we're about 38 minutes into this program, this part of College Saturday Now. We have waited long enough. Let's talk about Ole Miss and LSU. Lane Kiffin was on game day this morning. We can play about 8 seconds of it. We will. But we can play about 8 seconds of it, and then the background gets a little iffy and profane, and that's all we can do. So let's take a look at Ole Miss and LSU. We'll do it coming up next, coming up at 7:30 Eastern Time, 7 versus 8. It is College Saturday Now on Westwood One Sports and the Westwood One Sports app.
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3: Thomas sends the ball to center. Hit pretty well. Wind pulling it back. Davis twisting, and now the wind is really pulling it back, and the ball is off into the track, onto the wall, and Thomas is rounding second. He's on his way to third, and that's going to be a triple for Dylan Thomas.
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3: And one turns on one. Stay fair. Stay fair. Stay fair. 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Mars Trucking Town. Mars Trucking Town. Mars Trucking Town.
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3: The pitch, and Thomas sends one to straightaway center field. It is up, it is back, it is gone! Marge! Track that ball down! Dylan Thomas, a home run over the center field wall, and the Red Hawks have taken a 1-0 lead. A special one tonight.
0: It's time to track it down, Marge. Let's head to the stadium. For the call of the game, here's the voice of the Red Hawks, Jack Michaels.
5: And good afternoon, everyone, from Legends Field in Kansas City, Kansas, the deciding Game 5 of this best-of-5 West Division Championship playoff series between the Fargo Moorhead Redhawks and the Kansas City Monarchs. Series all tied up at 2 games apiece. Winner tonight moves on to the Wolf Cup final beginning on Monday. The Redhawks trying to keep their title hopes alive and eventually claim their second American Association championship. And we all remember how much fun that was back in 2022. I'm Bob Roars. Thanks for joining us this afternoon. Early start today. Bob Roars sitting in for Jack Michaels. Jack tending to UND football duties this evening in Nebraska, in Lincoln, Nebraska. So hope Jack enjoys that call. Meanwhile, we've got business to attend to here. Al Murray is our engineer. James Cook is our in-game producer back at our 740 The Fan studios. Thanks for joining us today on 740 The Fan and AABaseball.tv. Well, here's how it went. Fargo Moorhead sweeping Winnipeg in the first round series 2-0. Kansas City gets here with a 2-1 win over Sioux Falls. So the Monarchs and the Redhawks go at it. Redhawks get the split at home Monday and Tuesday nights, losing game 1-6-4. They come back and win game 2 by a 5-4 count. Game 3, Redhawks come here to Kansas City, losing 7-3, getting just 6 hits, while Kansas City jumped out to another early 3-0 lead in that game. Redhawks, though, last night come up with home runs from Jose Servo, Dylan Thomas, Eric Filia. They end up scoring 3 in the second inning, 2 in the third, 1 in the fourth, and the pitching staff did the rest last night. Tyler Jeans getting the save. Parker Harm, another nice outing for the Redhawks last night. Redhawks get that win last night, 6-3, and that sets up our Game 5 matchup tonight. Left-hander Patrick Wicklander going for the Redhawks today. And right-hander Thaddeus Ward going on the mound for Kansas City. Same two pitchers went at it in game one that was won by Kansas City. Wicklander went five innings on Monday, allowing five hits, three runs, struck out five and walked one. Similar stats to Ward. Ward going five innings, five hits allowed, three runs, seven strikeouts, and one walk. So it's going to be a good battle tonight. All hands on deck, as Chris Coast has explained many times. Everybody better be ready. You got to take it one game at a time. Winner tonight moves on to the Wolf Cup Final. When we come back on our pregame show, a visit with Red Hawks manager Chris Coast. That's coming up next. 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
5: Continues with Red Hawks manager Chris Coase. That was a nice win last night, obviously a heavily needed victory last night, but a nice change of pace with you guys getting out front early for a change.
11: Yeah, with some big hits, and you know, and then we got some hits later and kind of threatened here and there. And the big thing is we were able to stop their big rallies, which is a big part of Kansas City, is they're going to put guys on. If you can minimize the damage and not give up those big hits, you got a great chance, and that's what we did. You know, Parker Arm had to battle every inning, and then after him, Beamer and Lopez. You know, Jeans is the only one that had a relatively easy time, luckily, in the ninth. So, that was nice. And today is going to be a different type of challenge because it's pretty warm again, but the wind's blowing out a little bit. So it's no matter what the score is in the fifth, the eighth, or the ninth, this game will not be over until the final team gets that third out.
5: A calmness with this group today? What are you sensing early on here?
11: Yeah, I think so. That's the kind of team that we have. And I would say Kansas City's pretty similar. You know, a veteran group of guys, and they don't put a lot of pressure on themselves, and it's opportunity when it comes, you know, especially with, you know, we're out here taking batting practice today and looking at the flags and the messages, hey, don't strike out, find a way to make contact. If you get the ball in the air, it could very well leave the park. And then from the pitching side is all hands on deck. Wicklander is going to start, and we'll have two or three guys ready at any moment, and Wicklander will go as long as he can, and then after that, we'll see what happens.
5: Rematch on the mound, Wicklander and Thaddeus Ward going for them. What makes Thaddeus Ward so challenging as a pitcher to go up against him?
11: Well, I think he controls the strike zone pretty well. He's obviously got good stuff or he wouldn't be here and they wouldn't choose him to start, but we've seen a variety of their right-handers. You know, Michael Marriott, we had good success on the day before. Endersby, we did not. And so Thaddeus Ward is kind of a mixture of the two. We really struggled with Endersby's curveball, whereas Marriott's slider we didn't have quite as much of a problem with. So we're going to have to figure out what Ward is doing well early. We've only seen him, it hasn't been that long, so we already have an idea. But with the wind blowing out, maybe he does something different. Maybe he throws in or out more, you know, whatever it is. is. We got to figure that out. So, and again, pitchers will always, starting pitchers, especially at our level, will always show you right away how they're going to get you out. So it's up to our hitters who are down in the order to make that adjustment before they even come to the plate. If I'm a right-handed hitter batting seventh or eighth, I'm going to see how they're pitching Matt Kroon and Juan Fernandez and so on and so forth, because that's how they're going to pitch me. That's kind of the message to our guys today.
12: When you're able to get that lead last night and manage from ahead, explain to people how different is it to manage when you're ahead versus when you're managing behind and you fall behind early in a game.
11: Well, yesterday was, it wasn't easy, but there was a plan going in. So I didn't have a lot of tough decisions to make. There were some, you know, lead Parker Harmon a little bit longer. But the formula was Parker Harmon for five, maybe six, but we got five. And then it was, you know, maybe Paleo's involved too, but in best case scenario, is exactly what would happen. That's what we planned for, is we needed three innings out of the combination of Beamer and Lopez, and that's exactly what we got. They kind of shared that third inning in between. And then, of course, Jeans for the save. Now, today, a little bit different because it's again do or die, but now we've used some of those guys. We've, you know, Lopez threw a lot of pitches. Doesn't mean he can't pitch today, but you can't really rely on him to be his best for two innings, you know, and same for Beamer. Now Paleo, maybe a Kaiser, maybe a Brasfield, Bautista, Walker. We have a lot of options. So now, in my opinion, I think I will have probably a tougher set of decisions to make than we had yesterday, just based on who's available, what Wicklander does, the elements, all those kind of things.
12: When you look at the season overall, how would you assess it? Describe it in a couple, you know, short words.
11: It's every season's a roller coaster ride. That's how you do. It doesn't matter if you won the division or took last place. You have your high moments, you have your low moments, you have those in between moments where each game's decided on one play. You have moments where you're just going to fall out of bed and score 10 runs, and we had those moments. First half of the season, our pitching really struggled. Our offense kept our heads above water. The last 3-4 weeks, it kind of flipped, and that's the one thing. If we're going to win this thing, it doesn't mean it has to be today, but at some point, we need to get back to being the threat offensively that we were the first 2.5 months of the season. The good thing is our pitching has trended up. Now, in one game, anything can happen. But again, to win this thing, the pitchers need to continue to be as good as they've been, which is not easy for a pitching staff to be at their best at the end of the year. Now it's up to the offense to kind of catch up. We need that to start today. But again, we can win a low-scoring game. So can Kansas City. So you asked me to describe the season. Roller coaster.
12: And I don't think you have to remind these guys, it's one game at a time, right? Let's get this one before we even think about next week.
11: Right, because right now it's, you know, whoever starts next week, if you get there, we can figure that out. I mean, the good thing with us is right now we have a lot of pitching. Doesn't mean it's the best pitch in the league. It you could argue maybe at various points it is, but we have a lot of options. But in one game, do or die, it's all hands on deck and go from there. So, but again, I think both teams realize this. With the warm weather and in this ballpark and the wind blowing out, no lead is safe. If you're up by 8 runs in the fifth, you got to keep stealing bases. You got to continue to put the ball over the fence if you can and score, because both teams' offense are capable of having massive innings with this wind blown out. So whoever puts it together for 9 innings the best, that's who wins this game.
12: Good luck. Go get them.
11: Giddy up. Let's have a good one.
12: All right.
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5: Bob Roy's back with you. Legends Field in Kansas City getting set for game number 5 of this best of 5 series. Tolls tied up 2 games apiece. Red Hawks getting a much-needed win last night to force game 5. 6-3 was the final score last night. Home runs from Jose Sermo, Dylan Thomas, and Eric Folia. That led the way. Pitching staff did the rest from that point on. So a nice win for the Red Hawks. Here we are getting set for game number 5 as we prepare now for our national anthem here in Kansas City tonight.
18: At this time, we ask you please stand as you're able, remove your hats, surrender a salute if you're a veteran or active duty military. 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

0: snow here in Kansas City. Early start today. Originally, remember, this game was scheduled to start at 6:30 tonight, but because there is some pending weather hanging out there, they expect some rain showers to maybe move into the area right around 7 o'clock this evening. They decided to start this one and push the start time up to 4 p.m., so that's the reason for the early start. The other series going on over in the East Division, Milwaukee's won that series over Kane County 3-1. Milwaukee coming up with a 7-1 victory last night. Keep in mind that Milwaukee, after losing Game 1 to Kane County, over these last three games, Milwaukee outscored Kane County 23-1, including that 7-1 victory last night. So a big win for them. Milwaukee's moving on. Best record during the regular season in the American Association. They're moving on to the championship series. And they will host games 3, 4, and 5. You get a look at Thaddeus Ward on the mound. Thaddeus Ward started game 1 of this series. And Ward in that contest went 5 innings, allowed 5 hits, 3 runs, 3 earned runs. Ward is a product out of Fort Myers, Florida, originally a fifth-round draft pick in 2018 by the Boston Red Sox out of the University of Central Florida. Talented. Redhawks struggled with him the other night on Monday. Struggled kind of getting used to his fastball. It's kind of a different delivery, a lot of movement coming at you. A lot of arms and whatnot, kind of tucks that ball back behind his hip and then comes forward with it. So good-looking pitcher, got pretty good velocity out there. Right around 90 on the radar gun. Fargo-Moorhead will go like this with their batting order. Jesus Lojano leading off and playing right field. Then it's Juan Fernandez, the catcher. Eric Felia, the left fielder. Jose Sermo at first base, batting fourth. Third baseman Matt Kroon hitting fifth. Dylan Thomas, the center fielder, will hit sixth. Tripp Clark will DH tonight, followed by Tucapita Marcano playing short. Brian Fuentes at second base, and we are ready for pitch number one in this contest. 94 degrees out there today. Beautiful, beautiful day. First pitch from Ward is inside for a ball. First pitch coming at 4:05 p.m., 4:06 p.m. actually. And as we mentioned, 94 degrees. Here's the 1-0 pitch from Ward, missing way outside. Jesus Lojano, Juan Fernandez, Eric Felia, the three to start things off here for the Redhawks. 2-0 pitch, swing and a miss. Umpires brought to you by Onstead Twitchell, your life, your law firm, with offices in West Fargo, Hillsborough, and Castleton. Umpires tonight as assigned by the league. You got Jeff Head, the crew chief, behind the plate. Lojano fouls one off. Jeff Head behind the plate. Pearson Nunez at first base. Mayhew Edwards at second. Robert Nunez umpiring at third. Two and two count on Jesus Lojano. The pitch. Ground ball towards second base. That's going to get gobbled up easily. Valenzuela, Saheed Valenzuela. As we check defensively, Grant Richardson, Hudson Head, Tyler Gentry across the outfield. Meanwhile, Austin Callahan, Jose Torres, Saheed Valenzuela, and Lucan Baker across the infield. Onyx Vega is the catcher starting things defensively here for Kansas City. With one down on a 4-3 putout early on. Juan Fernandez steps to the plate. Juan 1-for-3 last night. Takes inside for a ball. Hitting 320 in the postseason. No home runs, no RBIs, which is kind of a surprise. And that got Juan Fernandez right off the elbow guard. Shakes it off. That's going to sting a little bit. So the first base runner of the game is Juan Fernandez. He heads down towards first base and brings up Eric Felia, the left fielder. Felia now with two homers in the postseason, six RBIs. 1-for-5 last night, including a home run. Had a couple RBIs last night. 375 in the postseason. He's been one consistent hitter in this Red Hawks lineup. So a man on, runner at first, one out here, top of the first inning. We're just underway in Kansas City. The pitch from Ward. Felia swings and misses, takes a good cut at it. Yeah. Fernandez. Slight possibility of stealing. Short lead at first. Here's the 0-1 pitch. That misses. Philippe was kind of hovering at 350 to 400 range ever since he got picked up late in the season, signed again with the Redhawks late out of the Mexican League. 1-1 pitch coming. Here it is. Fly ball, right field. Elevates. Right fielder drifting back, still drifting. That's Gentry fighting the sun, makes the play. High sky here in Kansas City, so towering fly ball out to right, and there's two down here in the first inning. Chris Coase in the pregame show mentioning to the hitters, just get things elevated today. Wind is blowing out to left field. It's a strong wind. So if you get anything elevated, limit the strikeouts tonight if you can. Let's make some contact, get some balls in play, and you never know. Jose Sermo at the plate, 269 hitter here in the postseason. Big home run again last night. Of course, he had that previous bomb earlier in the season, that 465-foot home run that ended up across the street at Albrecht Avenue. Ahead of the count, 1-0. Ward comes set. Here's the pitch. Fastball, that gets the outside corner. .35 home runs now for Jose Sermo on the season, postseason included with his regular season stats. There's a team record 33 homers and then 104 RBIs. 1-1 pitch misses outside. Same challenge here in Kansas City is the same challenge I had in Winnipeg, trying to figure out where they've got the radar gun. Where is it registering here in the ballpark? Sermo, fly ball, left field side, drifting down the line. Is it going to stay? Great catch. What a catch in left field by Grant Richardson. He went up and stole that one. Maybe would have dropped in for a hit, but Richardson makes a great play. And the Redhawks are out here in the bottom of the first inning. No runs, no hits, no errors. They leave a runner on. After one half inning of play, Redhawks nothing. Kansas City coming to bat. 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
0: Head of the bottom of the first inning, Fargo goes down, leaving one man on base. Now for Kansas City, Tyler Gentry would lead off, the right fielder. Austin Callahan playing third base today. He'll bat second. Lucan Baker is hitting third today as Patrick Wicklander gets ready to deliver his first pitch. Wicklander starting game one of this series. Going five innings. Threw pretty well. That was a game that the Redhawks end up losing, though. Swing and a miss. Good heat there by Wicklander, the left-handed pitcher. Wicklander 5-3 during the regular season. University of Arkansas product. Draft choice of the Tampa Bay Rays back in the eighth round in 2021. Here's a pop foul. Another Ravello tire foul ball. Ravello delivers complete game performance at a home run price. Find him today. Fergus Tire Center in Fergus Falls and Coronado Group in Fargo and Moorhead. Wicklander went five innings. He gave up five hits, three runs. He struck out five and walked one as that pitch misses. Count evens at 2-2. Redhawks in their road grays. Gray jerseys, gray pants. Got the all-black hats going today. Don't mess with the winning streak. They wore those jerseys last night as well. Monarchs, meanwhile, in their home whites. White tops, white pants, blue numbers. A little bit of orange trim mixed in there as well. Kind of that burnt orange look. Full count to the leadoff batter, Tyler Gentry, who's hit extremely well in this series. There's a foul straight back. Tyler Gentry's hitting .444 right now in the postseason. Four home runs, nine RBIs. He went 2-for-5 last night with a double. 9 home runs on the season, 23 RBIs. Fastball just missing up, and Gentry's on with a leadoff walk. First walk issued by Wicklander brings up the third baseman, Austin Callahan. Moves over to third base tonight. Callahan, a .219 hitter in the postseason, went 0-for-5, and that's very uncharacteristic for him. He's a .300 hitter for the season. 14 homers, 68 RBIs total on the year. So a man on first, that's Gentry. Left-hander's pitch comes in a little bit high for a ball. Callahan batting, Lucan Baker, big Lucan Baker on deck, then followed by Saul Garza. Some dangerous hitters out there for Kansas City. It's a solid lineup. Callahan ahead of the count, 1-0. Wicklander comes set. Here's the pitch. Line drive, base hit to right field. Gentry's on his way to third base. It's a base hit for Austin Callahan, and the Monarchs in business early. Runners first and third, and nobody out. And now Lucan Baker, the first baseman. Lucan Baker, 6'4", 285 pounds, native of Houston, Texas, original draft pick of the St. Louis Cardinals back in 2018. In his first season in a Monarchs uniform. Popped him into that three spot in the batting order. You got to respect the power. Wicklander's pitch, swing and a foul. Lucan Baker just got a piece of that one. Baker stats on the year, hitting .338 combined postseason and regular season, 29 home runs, 85 RBIs. It's a great season, first year in the American Association. Here's a fly ball hit extremely well out to the outfield. Felia chasing, nobody's going to get it, it's gone. Three-run homer by Lucan Baker. He got it elevated, the wind did the rest, and it's 3-0 Monarchs.

0: Lucan Baker does it again. Third home run of the postseason. Now 10 RBIs. Homered last night, does it again tonight. So a 3-0 lead for Kansas City out of the gate. Still nobody out, and now Saul Garza, the designated hitter, steps up. Garza pops this one foul. Lucan Baker so incredibly strong. That just looked like it was hit and was going to be a routine fly ball, but it just kept carrying and dropped it right into the Red Hawks bullpen. Swing and a miss. And Garza falls behind, 0-2. Not the start the Red Hawks needed tonight. No 2 pitch coming to Saul Garza. Here it is. Fastball just missing inside. Garza on the postseason. One home run, 6 RBIs so far. 0-4 last night. Fouls that pitch off. Couple hundred people in the stands last night. Yeah, it looks to be about that many again tonight. There's a fastball called strike 3. Wicklander buries the outside corner. First strikeout of the game for him. And there's one down here, bottom of the first inning. Brings up the catcher, Onyx Vega, 250 hitter. His postseason stats, 1 home run, 5 RBIs. Another late season addition here by Kansas City. 3-0 KC lead. Wicklander's pitch, lined foul. Joe Calfapietra, the Kansas City skipper, over in the third base coaching box. John West over in the first base side for KC. Comes the 0-1 pitch to Onyx Vega. Fastball missing low and in. Fourth time in this series, Red Hawks have fallen behind early. And 3-0 seems to be a common theme. Here's the pitch. Again, missing low and in. 19 pitches so far for Wicklander here in the inning. Fastball gets the upper part of the zone for a strike. Counting even, 2-2 with one out, 3-0 lead for Kansas City. The pitch, line foul, up into the sweet level, deflects back into the seats behind the first base dugout. Wicklander set. Here's the pitch. That one's lined to left field, but foul. Hooking. Again, Vega, good wood on it. Not able to keep it fair. Two and two pitch coming to Onyx Vega. Low in the dirt. Jimmy with a nice stop. Red Hawks defensively, Eric Felia in left, Dylan Thomas in center. Jesus Lujano out in right field. Across the infield, Matt Kroon to third. Tucapito Marcano at short. Brian Fuentes at second base. Jose Sermo at first. Juan Fernandez catching. There's a fly ball, center field. That one's hit pretty well. Dylan Thomas tracking. Can't get there. Yes, he does. Outstanding running catch at about 400 mark out there in left center, right center field. Dylan Thomas tracks it down, a long fly ball out. Great job by Dylan, and there's two away. Boy, that was tracking towards the gap, and Dylan Thomas got on his horse right away. With the glove out last second, able to make that catch. May have been looking at a ground rule double on this turf. Field turf here in Kansas City, by the way. Here's the second baseman, Saheed Valenzuela. 407 hitter in the postseason, takes a strike. Two down now for Kansas City. Bottom of the first inning, leading 3-0. Wicklander's pitch lined right at Jose Sermo, and that's going to do it for the first inning for Kansas City. But not until the Monarchs come up with 3 runs on 2 hits. There were no errors, nobody left on base. We played 1 complete here in Kansas City. Our score in Game 5, Kansas City 3, Red Hawks nothing. 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
0: Well, the Red Hawks fall behind 3-0. Lucan Baker, a 3-run homer in the first inning for Kansas City. A walk to Tyler Gentry, a single by Austin Callahan, and a 3-run homer by Lucan Baker, his third of the postseason. And Kansas City out to a 3-0 lead here after 1 inning of play. Fargo Moorhead now starts batting here in the top of the second inning. Matt Kroon, the third baseman, followed by Dylan Thomas and Tripp Clark. Thaddeus Ward out for his second inning of work. Hit a batter in the first inning. That was Juan Fernandez, otherwise pretty uneventful for the Red Hawks in their half of the first. Kroon in the postseason, a 250 hitter. He's got a home run. Of course, that was that big, huge 3-run homer in Winnipeg that led them to victory in that first-round sweep of Winnipeg, up in Winnipeg. First pitch, a strike to Kroon. Strike two there with a fastball. Kroon, part of the Philadelphia Phillies organization, played in Mexico, and they came back to the Red Hawks. Start of the year in Fargo-Moorhead. There's a line drive right up the middle, but right at Saheed Valenzuela. Corrals that one, throws him out. There's one away. Kroon hit it hard. Good exit velocity on it, but Saheed Valenzuela did not have to move. He's had to defend himself. Now Dylan Thomas coming to the plate. Red Hawks center fielder, 350 in the postseason. Finally got that swing straightened out, showing some power as well. He's got 2 home runs here in the postseason, including a 2-run homer last night. 7 RBIs total. And with 1 out here in the second inning, here's the pitch. Dylan Thomas fouls it straight back. Thomas, 18 home runs during the regular season. Fastball missing outside. Count evens at 1-1. Takes a fastball outside, moves ahead in the count, 2-1. Thaddeus Ward, during the regular season, just 14 innings pitched for Kansas City, coming to this team late, but showing he belongs out there. Fastball, that's in there for a strike. Count evens at 2-2. Dillon's done a nice job lately of going with the pitch. I've seen a lot more balls being hit to the left side. They give him that big gap. That misses down low, and Dylan Thomas has worked a full count. Shortstop Torres has moved just a couple steps closer to second base. So they're still playing Dylan Thomas to pull pretty much. Big gap between second and third right now. The pitch from Ward fouled off his foot. We'll do it one more time. Tripp Clark waits on deck. And Dylan's going to walk this one off. Chris Coase coming over. Going to make sure DT's all right.

0: Looks like Dillon's going to step back in. Chris Kultz moves back to the third base coaching box. Chris Kultz over at the third base side. Joe Dominick, the Red Hawks hitting coach, on the first base coaching box. 3-2 pitch coming to Dillon Thomas. One down here, top of the second inning. Here's Ward's pitch. Strike three. Called third. Dillon thought it was a little bit down. First strikeout for Thaddeus Ward in this ballgame. Now brings up Tripp Clark, Red Hawks designated hitter. What a season hitting for Tripp Clark. Losing out on a batting title, but still finishing at 352 overall right now. He's at 292 here in the playoffs. Clark, a right-handed batter, and Ward sees that pitch sail to the backstop. Kind of a wild curve. The old 55-foot curveball that bounces in front and ends up behind the catcher. Here's 1-0 pitch to Tripp Clark. Another curve missing badly. That's two in a row. Not even close. I don't know if Thaddeus is finding a bad spot on the mound or completely missing his release point, but wow. Those were both a mile outside. 2-0 count. That curve busting in. Tripp Clark gets a piece of it, fouls it off. Tripp Clark in last night's game, a ground out to second. He had a single. Popped out to second. One more base hit during the game. So he goes 2-for-4 last night. Fastball again, missing wide of the mark. Onyx Vega, and Ward's going to maybe walk this one off a little bit. Those three misses were very uncharacteristic. I've never seen Thaddeus Ward in these two starts miss that far outside. 3-1 count on Tripp Clark. The pitch popped up in the infield. Ward calling for it. Says he's going to take it himself, and he does. One of those rare moments when the Red Hawks easily go down in order here in their half of the second inning. No runs, no hits, no errors, nobody left. We played 1.5 innings in Kansas City. Our score, Monarchs 3, Red Hawks nothing. 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
0: Bob Roar's back with you in Kansas City. Red Hawks trailing 3-0. Luke and Baker, a three-run homer in the first for Kansas City to get them on the board and out front early. Patrick Wicklander getting set for his second inning of work. Hey fans, here's a game plan for your summer, what's left of it, but also for the fall. Hit the road, catch an event, explore the outdoors, and make memories right here in North Dakota. Your next adventure is waiting at hellond.com. Hudson Head getting set to step in for Kansas City. Head, Jose Torres, and Grant Richardson, the three slated batters here for Kansas City. In the bottom of the second inning, they lead it 3-0. Hudson Head, the

0: Center fielder steps in. A couple strikeouts last night, hitting 240 in the postseason. Fly ball, short right field. Jesus Lojano kind of lost it for a second, now tracks it down, fighting that high sky. And there's one out. One pitch, one out. And flies to Lojano. Now Jose Torres, the shortstop, gets the start tonight. J.D. Davis takes the night off. Otherwise, that would have been Saheed Valenzuela at short, but Valenzuela moves to second as J.D. Davis fighting an injury. That moves Austin Callahan over to third. Here's Torres, the shortstop, hitting just 100, did not play last night. Wicklander's pitch in there for a strike, fastball. Torres has been a little bit better here in the postseason. Overall in the season, was a 300 hitter. Showed a little bit of power. He's got three home runs on the year. Here's a fly ball, right side, but that's going to make the seats. And the count quickly, 0-2 in favor of Patrick Wicklander. The 0-2 pitch, fastball, missing wide. Grant Richardson on deck. Talk about somebody struggling. Richardson has hit anywhere from, you know, third, fourth, fifth in this lineup. And in the postseason, he's really fighting it, just 1-for-26. Torres takes inside, low and in. Wicklander now 31 pitches already in this contest. We're in the second inning. Two-two count. Wicklander and fouled straight back. Torres gets a piece, hanging tough. Beautiful day for baseball. Sure plenty of college football around the area too, but the baseball fans are here. 2-2 pitch. Off the inside, foul. They say that's a fair ball. No, they say foul. They say it maybe off the bat, off a foot. Jimmy's not necessarily sure, having a little chat with Jeff Head. Saying just calm down. We got it. Count stays at 2-2. Grant Richardson on deck. There's one out. Here, bottom of the second inning. 3-0 lead for Kansas City. Pitch to Torres. Line drive, center field. Going to stay up in the air, though. Dylan Thomas barely has to move. Makes the play. And there's two down. Line out to center for Jose Torres. So quickly, two outs. Brings up the left fielder, Grant Richardson. Richardson, as we mentioned, been a struggle in the postseason for him. Hitting 0-38, 1-for-26 in the postseason. Hit 234 during the regular season, and also 22 home runs. So the man's got some power. Swing and a miss there. Left-handed hitter, lefty on lefty here in this matchup. Drove in 63 on the season. Again, they like his power. Seeing him hit in that cleanup spot. Here's a fly ball center field. That's hit well. Dylan Thomas drifting back. That is up, and that is gone. Almost on cue, Grant Richardson, a home run. Solo shot, and it's 4-0 Kansas City. They've been waiting for him to barrel something up, and he finally did it. Measured it at 418 feet. Now back to the top of the order with Tyler Gentry. Gentry was hit by or walked his first time up. First pitch swinging, going to pop this one up into the seats. And off the top of the dugout and into the crowd. Gentry walked and scored on that big home run by Lucan Baker. Wind blowing out like we talked about, and that's definitely been a help on those two shots, those two home runs that Casey has hit. Swing and a miss. Good fastball. 0-2 to the leadoff man, Tyler Gentry, with two outs. Fastball missing low and in. Had the pop out to center. Jose Torres a line out to center. Or Hudson had a fly ball to right field, I should say. And then Grant Richardson tacks on another one with that home run. There's strike three. Nice pitch by Wicklander. Another called third, his second strikeout of the game. And that's going to retire Kansas City here in their half of the second inning. But the Monarchs strike on a solo home run by Grant Richardson. It's now Kansas City 4, Red Hawks nothing. We head to the third. 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
0: 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Redhawks find themselves behind 4-0. Pair of home runs. Lucan Baker, a three-run shot. Grant Richardson adds a solo shot in the second inning, and 4-0 KC as we go to the top of the third inning. Bob Rohr sitting in for Jack Michaels tonight. Jack attending to UND football duties at Nebraska this evening. So I'm glad to be here in Kansas City. Top of the third inning now for the Redhawks. Shortstop Tucapito Marcano steps in. Marcano, Brian Fuentes, and Jesus Lojano, three hitters of record here in the third inning. Red Hawks playing from behind again. Didn't have to do it last night. Ended up with a 6-3 win, but trailing now. Now they've got a lot of work to do. Down 4-0. Fastball missing outside. Thaddeus Ward been pretty solid so far. No hits allowed. He has one strikeout to his credit. Cano ahead in the count, 1-0. There's a ground ball right back up the middle, but right at Ward. Thaddeus Ward, easy flip to first. Hit hard, but the pitcher took care of it. Score that one 1-3, and there's one away here, top of the third for the Redhawks. Second baseman, Brian Fuentes, 318 hitter in the postseason. Kid's been clutch. Had some nice key base hits here, four RBIs in the postseason. Season stats, 272. 10 home runs. He got the double figures. One down here in the third. Fastball gets the corner. Thaddeus Ward works at a nice pace. Gets the ball. Doesn't take him too long to look in. Get it and throw it. There's a tapper towards third base. Callahan charging. Two hops, throws a cross, and there's two away. Easy play for Callahan. There's two down. Score that one 5-3. And now Jesus Lojano grounded out to second base his first time up. Lojano went 1-for-4 last night in that game. He does have a home run here in the postseason. Little activity going in the Redhawks bullpen right now. Hano steps in, fastball strike. Jesus did finish with four home runs on the year. But that's where he's at right now, combined regular season and postseason. Takes a fastball outside for a ball. Count evens at 1-1. Two down here, top of the third inning for Fargo-Moorhead. The pitch. Lojano sends this one towards the gap in left field. Is it going to stay down? No! Diving catch by Grant Richardson. Grant Richardson took extra bases away from Lojano. And the side's retired. Great play by Grant Richardson. All-out dive to his left. He homers, and now the defensive gem of the game so far. No runs, no hits, no errors for the Redhawks. They go down in order. We play 2.5 in Kansas City. It's Monarchs 4, Redhawks nothing. This is Redhawks baseball.
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0: Kansas City coming to bat here, bottom of the third inning. Monarchs leading 4-0 in this game. A three-run homer from Lucan Baker, a solo shot by Grant Richardson. And now Austin Callahan, the Monarchs' third baseman, stepping to the plate. Patrick Wicklander getting set for his third inning of work. Wicklander so far, four runs allowed, three hits. Two of those home runs, he struck out a couple and walked one. Callahan singled his first time up, came around to score on that three-run shot by Lucan Baker. Callahan, Baker, and Garza, the three hitters set to go here for Kansas City in the bottom of the third inning. Here's Wicklander, the pitch. Fly ball, left field. Eric Filia drifting over towards the line, towards the fence. Got it from the warning track. Stayed with it. Nice play by Eric, and there's one down. No kidding, that wind is definitely helping. That was a routine fly ball, and it nearly went off the wall. Short porch out there in left field, just 300 down both lines. Go left to right, 300 to the left field corner, 352 in the gap, then comes in to accommodate the bullpen for Kansas City to 347, then drops back to 411 out in left center field. 396 straightaway center, 409 to the gap in right center, and then 300 back at the corner again. A strike to Lucan Baker. Three-run homer his last time up. A no-doubter into the Redhawks bullpen. Wicklander's pitch. Line drive. Another base hit. Baker goes the opposite field. Sends one to right field. He's 2-for-2 on the day. And brings up the cleanup hitter, Saul Garza, the designated hitter. And Chris Coase making that slow walk out to the mound. And a pitching change coming here for the Redhawks. That will be all for Patrick Wicklander. Game one starter, not able to come through here. Let's take a short break. Pitching change coming, brought to you by Kia of Fargo. Back in a moment. 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
0: 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Bryce Brassfield in, hero in game number two. 3 1/3 innings of relief in that one, and outstanding relief. Ends up getting the win in that contest. Brassfield, a right-hander. Made some key starts down the stretch here for the Red Hawks in the regular season. Again, just outstanding effort. Close things out. 5-3 record so far on the year. 5.53 ERA. 68 innings pitched total. Giving up 84 hits. 64 strikeouts, 22 walks here for Fargo Moorhead in 2026. Facing Saul Garza, his first hitter, man on, one out. Wicklander's day is complete, four hits, four runs allowed. He walked one, struck out two. There's a foul ball, line foul, right field side. Wicklander officially going 2 1/3 innings. There's a fastball inside missing. Chris Coe said it in the pregame show. He said, we're going to, you know, all hands on deck. We're, if you're available arm, you may see action tonight. You can kind of, there's a line drive line down the left field line. That's in for a base hit. It's going to roll to the corner. Felea has it, throws it in. Lucan Baker runs into third. Diving attempt by Kroon, he nearly snagged that one. Actually went off his glove in fair territory. Matt Kroon nearly stole that one. But it's a double for Saul Garza. Second hit of the inning. That was hit hard. And now Onyx Vega, the catcher. Flew out to center field, went to the gap in right center field, and Dylan Thomas was able to track it down, took extra bases away. So one out, runner second and third, curve hit him. Curveball hits Onyx Vega, and now the bases are loaded. Inside curveball, Vega just not making a real huge effort to get out of the way either, but just barely nicked his elbow. So now the bases are loaded, there's one out. Infield is shading up at the corners at the very least. They're going to try and get two if anything gets hit up the middle. Now Jose Sermo is actually playing a little bit back right now. Fastball just missing outside. Saheed Valenzuela, the second baseman, lined out to Jose Sermo to end the first inning for Kansas City. Bases are full of Monarchs right now. Here's the 1-0 pitch. Popped up, short center field. Now Dylan Thomas drifting, coming in, makes the play. Baker's tagging, throw is coming to third. And everybody's safe. Everybody moves up a base. And an RBI sac fly for Saheed Valenzuela. He gets credit for the RBI. So now runners second, third. There are two out, and Hudson Head, the center fielder, steps in for Kansas City. Dylan Thomas's throw coming into third base. That allowed Onyx Vega to tag from first, get all the way to second. So now he's still got two runners in scoring position here, and a 5-0 lead for Kansas City. Bottom of the third inning. Outfield pretty much straight away at this point. Infield shading a little bit to pull. Pitch from Brassfield. Hit towards third base. Going to be a tough play for Croon. No chance. Infield base hit and an RBI. 6-0 Kansas City. Third hit of the inning. Second run of the inning. And that brings up the shortstop, Jose Torres, with runners at first and second, but there are two out. It's one of those little tappers down the third base line. Croon had no chance. Pitch to Torres in there for a strike. Just missed inside, ball one. That's a foul. Torres hit it hard his last time up, right at Dylan Thomas in center field. Hit a laser out there, but DT didn't have to move much.

0: Bottom of the third, 6-0 Kansas City. I say he swung. Count evens at 1-1. Count 1-2. Brent Richardson waits on deck. He had a solo homer back in the second inning. Now Juan Fernandez wants to have a conversation. Talk to his right-handed pitcher. He's checking sides, just making sure, throwing the right stuff here. 6-0 lead for KC. Hey, fans, remember, not too early to think about season tickets for 2027. Purchase your season tickets or renew season tickets right now. Just call the ticket office. They're available. 235-6161 to buy or renew season tickets for next year. 1-2 pitch coming here to Jose Torres. Just missing low. Kansas City comes out 3 runs in the first inning, a solo homer in the second. They've added 2 more here in the third. 2 outs, 2 runners on. The pitch. Fastball got him. Buried a fastball on the outside corner. First strikeout for Brasfield. And that retires the Monarchs here in their half of the third inning. But they come up with 2 more runs. Check that. Yeah, 2 more runs. 3 hits. There were no errors. They leave 2 on base. We played 3 complete in Kansas City. Our score, Kansas City, 6. Red Hawks, nothing. 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
0: And he's worn out for to start his fourth inning of work for the Monarchs tonight. So far, Redhawks hitless. In fact, just one batter over the minimum thus far in this contest. Trailing 6-0, top of the fourth inning, Juan Fernandez to lead it off for the Redhawks. Jimmy hit by a pitch his first time up in the first inning. But Redhawks with a lot of work to do. A couple home runs by the Monarchs already. They string together a couple more in the third. Fastball missing outside. Again, Ward right around that 90-mile-an-hour mark, just 37 pitches now. Here in the top of the fourth inning. Here's the 1-0 pitch. Fastball, that's a strike. Top part of the zone. Jimmy thought that was a little up. I might agree with them. Ward always around the strike zone, though. Had that moment back in the second inning where suddenly he couldn't throw the ball anywhere near the plate, trying to throw some curves, and everything was breaking sharp to the outside. I mean, way outside. Basically bouncing it through the left-handed hitter's batter's box. 1-2 to Chimmy. Trying to get something going here for the Hawks. Again, hitless so far through 3. The pitch Grounder up the middle. That one's going to get through. No, it's not. Torres wheels, throws, got him. What a play by Torres. Jose Torres behind second base. Thought it was going to sneak through, but Torres, great range. And a one-hop strike to first, and there's one down. Richardson, the all-out dive in left to steal an extra base hit away, and now Torres across the middle. Brings up the left fielder, Eric Filia, for the Redhawks. Filia flew out to right his first time up. Here's the pitch from Ward. Fastball in there for a strike. Kansas City during the regular season finished 59-41, so 18 games over 500, well in front of the Redhawks, who are at 53-47. Redhawks finishing in third place behind Winnipeg. Some Redhawks fans trying to get something going here in Kansas City. The pitch from Ward. Line drive. That one's down for a base hit to left field. It's going to bounce off the wall. Filia is on his way to second base. Richardson kind of misplayed it off the wall. So the first base hit finally coming for the Redhawks in the top of the fourth inning. It's a double for Eric Filia, and the Redhawks with a man in scoring position now here in the fourth. And brings up the first baseman, Jose Sermo. Sermo, another bomb last night, home run. .269 in the postseason, two home runs, three RBIs, two for four last night with that home run. Of course, had that monster home run earlier in the series, back in game two. And on second, that's Eric Filia. There's one down here in the fourth. The pitch to Sermo. Fouls this one back. It's another Ravello tire foul ball. Swing for the fences with Ravello Ridge Track All-Terrain Tires. You can buy them today. 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One strike to Jose Sermo, the big Redhawks first baseman. Fastball missing up high. So you got Jose Sermo playing first base for the Redhawks, 6'2 and 240. And then you look at Luke and Baker out there, and Baker dwarfs Sermo. And Sermo's not a small man by any means. 1-1 count. Runner on second base. Here's the pitch. Sermo swings and misses. Curve on the inside corner. Couldn't get there. Crowd making some noise here in KC. One and two now to Jose. One out here in the fourth. Hawks trailing 6-0. Ward comes set. Here's the pitch. Foul straight back. A little bit behind it. Ward doing a nice job changing speeds as well. Eric Filia on second. He doubled with one out here in the fourth inning. Takes his lead off of second base. Ward comes set. Here's the pitch. Fastball, a little bit low. Count evens at 2-2. Nice ballpark here in Kansas City. All field turf. They put that in a couple years ago. Here's the pitch. That one's inside. Count goes full now to Jose. Matt Kroon waits on deck. With the wind blowing out, I mean, the Redhawks can get back in this. I mean, any somehow just got to put some crooked numbers up on the board, take advantage of this wind. Maybe they can deposit a couple into the respective bullpens out beyond the outfield wall. Filia takes his lead. Full count, the pitch. Sermo, grounder to the right side. Baker handles it, flips to the pitcher. Nice job by Ward getting over to cover, and there's two away. Filia moves over to third base. Sermo is out 3-1 on your score sheet, and now Matt Kroon, the Redhawks third baseman, steps up. Kroon nearly making a defensive gem himself, nearly snagging that shot down the line at third base. back in the third inning that rolled for extra bases. That was part of that two-run inning in the third for Kansas City. Kroon steps in with Eric Filia at third base. Here's the pitch by Ward. Curve, missing outside for a ball. Kroon on the season, 302. These are combined stats now, regular season and postseason. 473 slugging percentage, 6 homers, 37 RBIs. Really played just a couple weeks to begin the season, and then maybe the last month. Here's a fly ball right field. This has got a chance. This is drifting back. Still going back. That is up. That is gone. A two-run homer for Matt Kroon. Redhawks get a little air, get a little lift, and they're back within 6-2. Matt Kroon, his third of the postseason. Check that, second of the postseason. And the Redhawks make a dent. They get a crooked number. They're back within 6-2. Two-run homer for Matt Kroon. And now Dylan Thomas steps to the plate. Boy, did the Redhawks need that. And now we've got time called out on the field. I'm not sure. I think Thaddeus Ward is injured some way. Either came off the mound wrong. Something's not right. He's got his hat off. The trainer's out. The umpire's out. Joe Calfapietra comes out. Just the fly ball to right field. And Chris Coase talked about that in the pregame show. He mentions, hey, we're telling our guys, let's go up there swinging, make contact, let's limit the strikeouts, see if we can get some things elevated. So everybody comes out to check on Thaddeus Ward. Ward stays in the game, but he's kind of walking something off out there. I don't know if Ward's going to take a couple tosses here just to see what the injury is. Dylan Thomas is waiting beside the plate. But they're going to let Ward throw a couple here just to see how he is, or at least one pitch. No, he says he's good. All right, let's play. So a two-run homer by Matt Kroon is second of the postseason. Redhawks are back now within 6-2, and Dylan Thomas at the plate. Base is empty. Here's the pitch. That gets the corner for a strike. Dylan took a called third his first time up. There's a line drive right up the middle, off the glove of Torres. It's a base hit for Dylan Thomas. Right back up the box, Thaddeus Ward hitting the turf, just trying to stay out of the way of that one. So the Redhawks, third hit of the inning. Maybe they've solved something here for Mr. Ward. Here's Tripp Clark, Redhawks DH. Hit the ball hard his first time up, but is right back in the mound, right back at Ward. Timeout, everybody's set. Ward getting himself readjusted out there at the mound. And it looks like we're ready to go. 6-2 ball game. Redhawks showing life here in the top of the fourth. Tucapito Marcano waits on deck for the Redhawks. Two outs in the inning, though. Here's a pop foul right going our direction. Hit the tin of the roof. You can hear that. Six-two, our score. Tripp Clark trailing the count, 0-1. Thomas takes his lead at first. Here comes the 0-1 pitch from Ward. That one skied foul. Going to it to Tripp Clark. Two down. The pitch. Clark swings and misses. Gets away from the catcher, though, and Clark is probably going to reach, and he does. So a strikeout for Clark. But he reaches on the wild pitch. Baseball is a strange game. Just when you think you're dead in the water, and here come the Redhawks with a two-run homer, a single by Clark, and now Tripp Clark, despite striking out, reaches on the wild pitch as part of the strikeout. So now the Redhawks runners first and second with two outs. Here's Tucapito Marcano, the Redhawks shortstop. He homered on Thursday night. Here's the pitch, way outside for a ball. Similar to how things went in game one. Redhawks struggled, couldn't get much going on offense, then slowly started putting some things together later in that game. Ward only went five innings. The pitch. Gets the inside corner. Tuca thought that was maybe up a little bit. No problem. Runners first and second. There's two outs. Count is 1-1. Ward looks in. Here's the pitch. That just misses outside. Crowd wanted it. Good call. Again, the early start tonight. Supposed to start at 6:30. They push things up. Might be some weather kind of hanging out there. They're expecting to see that right around 7 o'clock this evening. 2-1 pitch. Fastball missing inside. Now 3-1 to Tuca. Brian Fuentes waiting on deck. Redhawks have been good with two outs in this series. Some clutch hits, clutch home runs. Dylan Thomas takes his lead at second. Clark at first. Fastball missing outside. It's ball four, and the bases are loaded. Now the pitching coach, that's Matt Hall, coming out. He's going to have a little discussion. First visit was an injury timeout, so not considered a mound visit. I just want to check on Thaddeus Ward. Again, something happened after that Kroon home run that Ward was looked to be a little shaken up, and I don't know if it was an ankle. Hard to say. He just went for a little stroll, and it took Jose Torres, actually the shortstop for Kansas City, to alert the bench and say, we got to come take a look at this guy. So Brian Fuentes at the plate. He's been big with two outs, coming up with some clutch hits in this series. Four RBIs the postseason. And an opportunity here for the Redhawks to plate a couple more. Bases loaded. Fuentes a 318 hitter. Base hit last night. Everybody takes their lead. Infield playing back with two outs. That curve misses inside. A few Redhawks fans here. You hear the Let's Go Redhawks chant. Base is loaded. The pitch to Fuentes coming. Here it is. Fly ball, and it's going to stay in play. Luke and Baker calling for it. Shages eyes with the sun, makes the play, and the Redhawks are retired. Redhawks get two runs on three hits, but they leave them stranded. We played 3.5 innings in Kansas City. Bigger opportunity missed, but they do score two. Kansas City leads at 6-2. We're headed to the bottom of the fourth inning. 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
0: Move to the bottom of the fourth inning. Kansas City with a 6-2 lead, though the Redhawks finally get themselves on the scoreboard. Two-run homer from Matt Kroon. In that last half inning, though the Redhawks leave the bases loaded, not able to convert. Bases loaded, one out, not able to push one across. And now we move to the bottom of the fourth inning. Grant Richardson, Tyler Gentry, and Austin Callahan. So the number nine hitter, then back to the top. But Grant Richardson not looking like a number nine hitter in this ball game, though struggling at the plate. Naturally, right on cue, he goes for a solo homer his first time up. And came back in the second inning. Bryce Brasfield in his first full inning of work now, and delivers a strike fastball. Richardson previously just 1-for-26, now 2-for-27. Brasfield's pitch is fouled off third base side. That's another Ravello tire foul ball. Ravello covering all the bases for a safer drive. Find him at Schumacher, Goodyear in Fargo, and also Bitts Tire in Valley City. 0-2 count on Grant Richardson. Brasfield's pitch hit to center field. Dylan Thomas coming in, couple steps, makes the play, and there's one down. Not much carry on that one. Tyler Gentry steps to the plate. Walked and scored his first time up. Took a called third back in the second inning. Awesome postseason for him. 444, four home runs, nine RBIs. A couple of hits last night, just keeps it going. And here's a shot down the left field line. That is up, and that is gone. An absolute laser by Tyler Gentry to left field. Onto the home run patio. Third home run of the game for KC. They now lead it 7-2. 343-foot rocket. Fastball up in the zone, and he turned on it. Didn't miss. Fifth home run of the postseason. So now a 7-2 lead for Kansas City. Now Austin Callahan, the third baseman. Callahan singled and scored. Came around to that Luke and Baker home run back in the first. Curve missing up. And fly out to left field back in the third inning. Boy, Tyler Gentry just turned and got the barrel on it. 0-1 pitch or 1-0 pitch. That misses outside. 2-0 count now. Luke and Baker, always dangerous. He waits on deck. Fly ball. This may stay in play. Matt Kroon drifting down the third baseline. Now it's in fair territory, and it's going to drop in for a hit, and it's going to be a double. A double for Austin Callahan. Kroon kept drifting back and back. The wind kept carrying it. It was a long run for Felia. Marcano not able to get there, and it's a bloop double. Fourth hit allowed by Bryce Brasfield, and now you've got a runner on second, and Luke and Baker stepping to the plate. He's 2-for-2 on the day. Three-run homer back in the first, and then a single in the third inning, and they just say, you know what, we'll put the big guy on. Not a bad idea, honestly. So an intentional pass. It's going to go as the first walk against Brasfield here in his stint. Keeps the force play, double play as a possibility with one out. And now Saul Garza coming to the plate. Garza took a called third his first time up, doubled back in the third inning. Runners on first and second. Brasfield's pitch just misses inside. Yeah. 7-2 ball game, Kansas City leading. Hit towards third, but foul. Seven runs, eight hits. No errors, and Kansas City's left two runners on base thus far in this game. We're at the bottom of the fourth inning. One pitch coming. Brassfield set the pitch. Line, that's going to find a gap out in right center field. It's down for a base hit. Garza on his way to second base. One run is going to score. Dylan Thomas mishandles it out in the outfield. Lucan Baker's going to come around and score. It's a two-run double for Saul Garza, and it's 9-2 Kansas City. Lucan Baker comes all the way around to score from first base. Garza ends up at third base. Onyx Vega steps in now with a 9-2 lead. Nine hits already for KC. Oh, my goodness. Red Hawks bullpen getting busy again. Curve just missing outside from Brassfield. Kansas City has scored in all four innings so far. Three in the first, one in the second, two in the third. Three more are in here. Swing and a miss at a curve. Infield is in for the Red Hawks. In all the way. Outfield shading a little bit to the opposite field. Vega, right-handed hitter. Curve. Fouled it off. Everything going right for the Monarchs so far tonight. Runner on third, that's Saul Garza with one out. Curve, popped up in the infield. Sermo drifting back. He's going to make the play. And there's two down. That's a big out. Trying to stop the bleeding as best he can here. Now the second baseman, Zahid Valenzuela. RBI sack fly back in the third inning. So lined out to Jose Sermo. That was the last out of the first inning. Valenzuela was at shortstop last night, moves over to second base this evening. J.D. Davis out of the lineup for Kansas City. Off-speed pitch, swing and a miss. Garza on third, takes his lead. The pitch, that's fouled back.

0: Brassfield set. Here's the pitch. Something came off the bat. Nice play at second base by Fuentes. Throws him out. That's going to end the inning. Little tapper towards second. Fuentes charges and makes the play. 4-3 on the putout. Kansas City comes up with three runs on three hits. There were no errors. One runner left on base. Four complete here in Kansas City. Monarchs 9, Red Hawks 2. 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
0: Another call to the Kia of Fargo bullpen. Kia Fargo brings a full lineup of SUVs and sedans built to cover every base. Kansas City makes a pitching change here as we move to the top of the fifth inning. Jack Walker into the lineup here for Kansas City. In relief of starter Thaddeus Ward, had a rough fourth inning there. Walker, his game sheet is complete. Four innings pitch, allows a couple of hits, a couple of runs. Both of those are earned. One walk, a couple strikeouts. And Jack Walker settles in, facing the Red Hawks top of the lineup with Jesus Lojano. Big left-hander's pitch, fastball, missing outside. Walker on the year, 1-0. Or here in the postseason, I should say, with a 4.15 ERA. 4 1/3 innings pitched so far. He struck out 8, walked 1. Pretty solid, tall. 6'6", 240, lanky. Comes from that left side. That gets the inside corner for a strike. Out of Indianapolis, Indiana. Twins draft pick originally, or a non-drafted free agent, I should say, by the Twins. Played in the Florida Coast League with the Twins. This is his first year with Kansas City. There's a dribbler towards the third base side. Had some different spin on that. Callahan throws across, and there's one down. Nice play by Austin Callahan. Just to stay with that ball. That was hugging the line, and the third hop actually bounced towards the infield. Nice job staying with that by Austin Callahan. Here's Juan Fernandez coming to the plate. Jimmy hit by a pitch his first time up, and a great play by Jose Torres over the middle to throw out Fernandez back in the fourth inning. Fastball missing low. So Jack Walker, the now pitcher of record for Kansas City. Here's the pitch, fouled straight back. Down even at 1-1. Fastball missing low. Red Hawks trail 9-2. Here's a ground ball to the hole and short. That one's going to get through for a base hit. Juan

home runs for KC already today. Walker's pitch. That's going to go through the hole at short. They had him played to pull. And a nice job by Felia going the opposite way. So two straight hits for the Redhawks here. They've got something going here in the fifth. Jose Sermo now with the plate. Sermo going to flip over to the right side of the plate. 0 for 2. Fly to left his first time up. And then grounded out the first of the pitcher. Back in the fourth inning. There's a strike. Sermo a home run last night. Two runners on. One out here in the fifth for the Hawks. The pitch. Fastball low. One and one to Jose Sermo. Matt Kroon waits on deck. Here's the pitch. Swing and a miss. Good heat on that. No, 9-2 Kansas City lead. Sermo trying to move some runners along here, preferably even collecting an RBI base hit. Both runners take their leads. There's Walker's pitch. There's a fly ball left field. This could be a no-doubter, and it is. Jose Sermo has gone yard. That's a three-run blast for Jose, and the Redhawks are back within 9-5. That was another bomb. It cleared all the tents on the home run patio. Three RBIs for Jose Sermo on that three-run shot. This could be a wild finish here, folks. Don't go away. Jose's third home run of the postseason. Here's Matt Kroon. He hit a two-run homer his last time up. 9-5 our score. This could be one of those football games by the time we're all done with it tonight. Didn't see the measurement on it, but oh man, did Jose Sermo hit that. He's out the home run by Tyler Gentry. Was a rope. This one kind of cleared everything out there. It may still be rolling across the street, as a matter of fact. There's a Target across the street from the ballpark. It could still be rolling in the Target parking lot. That's how hard he hit that ball. Matt Kroon steps in against Jack Walker. Third hit of the inning for Fargo Moorhead. Three runs on three hits now in the inning. Fastball missing up high. One out count to Matt Kroon. Here's the pitch. Fastball missing outside. Two and oh. Here's the pitch from Walker. Again, missing outside. It's 3-0. Dylan Thomas waits on deck. Five home runs hit in this game already with the wind blowing out. That's ball four. Fastball misses just off the corner. Kroon with a walk. And now DT, Dylan Thomas coming to the plate. Dylan with a base hit his last time up. He was stranded back in the fourth. Lefty on lefty. Dylan's hitting has really turned around here in the postseason for Fargo Moorhead. Struggling so bad to finish the season, just not seeing the ball. And ever so slowly, it's been coming back. And showing some pretty good power, too. Two-run homer last night. Runner going. That's Kroon. Here's the throw to second base. Not in time. That's an easy stolen base. Stolen base for Matt Kroon. Read the pitcher perfectly.

0: 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It's the double play out of the equation with the Croon stolen base. And now he's in scoring position for Dylan Thomas. 9-5. Red Hawks have cut into this deficit. There's one out here in the fifth. Dylan Thomas wants time. And a Kansas City pitcher slowly walking kind of that area right in center field. DT wanted to take time out. Kind of mess, get him in the batter's eye. It's a Kansas City pitcher working his way back to their bullpen. Pitch to Dylan. Fastball, that's in there for a strike. Count now 3-1 to Dylan Thomas. The pitch. That's low and in the dirt. Croon's going to advance to third. So now the Red Hawks with runners on first and third. Second walk of the inning against Kansas City and Jack Walker. And now Tripp Clark, always dangerous, and he's got power. Clark popped out to the pitcher his first time up and then actually struck out in the fourth, but because it was a wild pitch, he was able to reach. They throw back to Thomas at first base. Everybody taking a little bit of time here. Walker trying to get himself settled down. Ball came out of the bullpen. He got that squared away. And now Joe Calfapietra is going to go talk to his pitcher here really quick. He's got a text from Derek Hansen back at the 7-4 to the fan studios. Made the comment, yeah, maybe should have bet the over on this. When the wind is blowing out in Kansas City, yeah. And Walker's going to come out of the game, actually. They're going to make a pitching change. So take a short break. Kia Fargo pitching change coming up. Back in a moment. This is Red Hawks Playoff Baseball.
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0: 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Tyler Myrick on the pitch for Kansas City. Kia Fargo pitching change. Coming out of the bullpen from Extra Innings to Everyday Errands, Kia of Fargo has the vehicles built for both. Tyler Myrick on the season. We try and pull up some stats on him here tonight. Myrick 1-3 on the year overall. Try and check his stats here for the playoffs. So Thomas is on first. Tripp Clark at the plate. Runners first and third. There's two outs, and here's a line drive. That gets through for a base hit. RBI single for Tripp Clark. That's going to plate Matt Croon. Red Hawks are back within 9-6. Fourth run of the inning for the Hawks. Fourth hit of the inning for Fargo Moorhead. The run will get charged to Jack Walker. And now runners first and second. Still two out. Tucapito Marcano, always dangerous. A 300 hitter for him as well. Runners first and second for Fargo Moorhead. Fastball. Misses or catches the outside corner for a strike. Myrick, a couple appearances here in the postseason so far. Pitch fouled back. Tukey got a piece of that one. Myrick, a 7.71 ERA. He's thrown just 2.1 innings. One strikeout, one walk. Red Hawks trying to stay in this. Trailing 9-2. They've come back with four unanswered here in the fifth. Myrick is set. Here's the pitch. Grounded right up the middle. Could be two. Valenzuela to second for one. Relay to first. Double play, and they're out of it. Oh, big double play by Kansas City. Valenzuela to Torres to Baker, and that retires the Red Hawks on a 4-6-3 double play. Hawks have made it a game, though. They score four runs on four hits. There were no errors. They leave one on base. Played four and a half innings in Kansas City. Red Hawks back in it. Kansas City 9, Red Hawks 6. This is Red Hawks playoff baseball.
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0: Edison Batista in relief of Bryce Brasfield. Batista becomes the third Red Hawks pitcher of the night. Brasfield's line, 1.2 innings. Five hits, five runs allowed. He walked one, struck out one, and hit a batter. And starting here, top of the fifth inning, or bottom of the fifth inning for Kansas City, the center fielder Hudson Head steps in. Infield single and an RBI back in the third inning for the Monarchs. 9-6, Red Hawks come back with four runs in their half of the fourth. Pitch from Batista just inside. Batista was the game two starter. Short work in that one. Batista here in the postseason. Two innings pitched. Got roughed up pretty good. Faced 12 batters. Strikeout and a walk. That was the game the Hawks did end up winning. Game two in this series. End up winning it 5-4. 2-1 count to Hudson Head. 240 hitter in the postseason. Three RBIs so far. The pitch. There's a line drive, left field deep, and that one's going to carry and out of here. Hudson Head, opposite field, home run to left. And it's a 10-6 game. No doubter. Eric Filia took one look over his shoulder, and that's all it took. Fourth home run for Kansas City this afternoon. So a 10-6 ball game. And now Jose Torres, the Kansas City shortstop, lined out to center his first time up and took a called third back in the third inning. Curve missing up high. He's got the sombrero on in the dugout as Hudson Head. Curve in there for a strike. 10 hits already for Kansas City in this game. They've stranded 3 so far. Pop up, center field. Dylan Thomas, this one carrying as well, but Dylan's going to have this one tracked down, and he does, and there's one down. Even the routine fly balls are carrying pretty deep here in this ballpark. Here's Grant Richardson. Left field today, home run, back in the second inning to kind of break out of his slump, then flew to center field back in the fourth inning. 418 feet on that home run by Richardson. Off-speed pitch, swing and a miss. Here's the 0-1, way outside for a ball. Red Hawks with a 2-run homer from Matt Kroon. 3-run homer from Jose Sermo. Counts for most of the runs for the Red Hawks. That's a bad swing and a miss by Richardson. Batista, the third pitcher to go here for Fargo-Moorhead this afternoon. Patrick Wicklander went 2 1/3. Bryce Brasfield in relief goes 1 2/3. And now Edinson Batista. Tapper towards the right side. Sermo has it easily, steps on the bag, and there's two down. An assisted play by Jose Sermo. Batista coming over from Milwaukee earlier in the season, 6'2", 210 pounds, his third year in the league. Now back to the top of the order for Milwaukee, Tyler Gentry steps up. He had a laser home run his last time up to left. Fastball inside, challenged him there, going to move him back. Our score. Game 5, winner moves on to the Wolf Cup Final. Another fastball inside. But as you can see, runs get added up very quickly in this ballpark, especially when the wind is blowing out. There's a strike, curve. 4 home runs for Kansas City. 2 home runs for the Red Hawks this afternoon. 3-1 pitch, that's in there for a strike. Count even now, actually. Count even at 2-2. Here's the pitch. Swing and a miss, he got him. Edinson Batista battles back, down 2-0 in the count. And he comes back and gets the strikeout, his first of the ball game. Kansas City gets a run on a home run by Hudson Head. We played 5 complete here in Kansas City at Legends Field. Kansas City 10, Red Hawks 6. Back with more in a moment. This is Red Hawks Baseball.
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0: Home run by Hudson Head in the bottom of the fifth inning gives Kansas City, it was a solo shot, gives Kansas City a 10-6 lead. Red Hawks have battled back, trailing 9-2 in this one, and have come back to make this a 10-6 ball game. Brian Fuentes, Jesus Lojano, Juan Fernandez, the three hitters slated to go here for the Red Hawks here as we start the top of the sixth inning. Tyler Myrick in relief. Gave up an RBI base hit to Tripp Clark, but then came back to get a double play to end the Red Hawks' threat. Red Hawks leave. Had a bases loaded opportunity there at the end of the fifth inning. Really could have done some damage there and made this even more interesting of a ball game. Myrick facing Brian Fuentes, Red Hawks' second baseman. Fastball just missing low and away for a ball. Fuentes on the day, ground out to third, and a pop-up to first. He's 0 for 2. Myrick's pitch, that one right at the knees. Nice fastball there. Tyler Myrick, a right-hander, 5'11", 210 pounds. He's just 27 years old out of Gainesville, Florida. Drafted back in 2021 by the San Francisco Giants in the 14th round. A lot of draft picks here. There's a line drive base hit for Fuentes. Goes the opposite way. Nice job by Brian sitting back on that. Just goes with the pitch. The Red Hawks with a leadoff man on for the first time today. Jesus Lojano steps to the plate, the Red Hawks right fielder. Jesus is 0 for 3, ground out to second. Get a line drive out to left, back in the third on a diving catch by Grant Richardson. Outstanding play, and then also bounced out the third. So runner on, he's going to chop this one to the left side. Torres has got it, second for one. Relay to first, not in time, as Lojano was hustling down all the way. Monarchs get one, not able to get the second one. Now Juan Fernandez singled his last time up. He's reached twice today, was also hit by a pitch on his first at-bat back in the first inning. Man on, one out for Fargo-Moorhead. They trail 10-6 here. We're in the top of the sixth inning. Myrick's pitch just off the corner. Hano takes his lead. That's a fastball up. Fly ball, center field. Hit pretty well, but drifting back as Hudson had to the warning track just in front of the wall. Makes the play. Lojano's tagging from first. He'll reach. He'll get to second base. A long fly ball out to center field. Juan got almost all of it. Score that a fly ball out to center. Eric Folia now steps to the plate. 2 for 3 on the day. Scored twice. Double back in the fourth, came around to score on the Kroon home run, and then the single in the fifth inning got things ignited in the fifth for the Red Hawks. He scored on Sermo's three-run homer. Lojano takes a big lead at second base. The pitch down low for a ball. Be nice if the Red Hawks could play at least one more here. Just kind of inch their way back into this game. Pitch from Myrick. Line drive, that's going to get through. No, Saheed Valenzuela, diving stop to his right, throws him out to end the inning. What a play by Saheed Valenzuela. Great defensively, and the Red Hawks are out here in the top of the sixth inning. No runs, one hit, no errors. They leave one more. Played 5.5 in KC, our score. Monarchs 10, Red Hawks 6. This is Red Hawks Playoff Baseball.
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0: Second inning work coming here for Edinson Batista, the big Red Hawks right-hander. As we go to the bottom half of the sixth inning for Kansas City, Austin Callahan, Lucan Baker, and Saul Garza set to come to bat here for the Monarchs. 10-6 lead for Kansas City. KC at one time led 9-2 in this game. Red Hawks have come back, made it a 9-6 game, and then solo homer made it 10-6 for Kansas City. Callahan steps up, 2-for-3 on the day, singled and scored back in the first, doubled and scored in the fourth inning. Batista's pitch, grounded foul, another Ravello tire fall ball. Swing for the fences with Ravello Rich Track all-terrain tires. Find him. Schumacher, Goodyear in Fargo and Gateway Nissan in Fargo. 0-1 pitch. Batista misses wide. Count evens 1-1. Callahan, Baker, and Garza all dangerous. Callahan was at second base last night, moved over to third base. J.D. Davis not in the lineup for Kansas City today. There's a curve missing outside. Batista was the Game 2 starter in Fargo. Just went two innings in that one. Red Hawks come from behind and won that game. 5-4. Here's a pop-up in the infield. Calling for it is Matt Kroon. Nice off-speed pitch by Batista. Kroon plays that win, makes the catch, and there's one down. It's a big out. Now Lucan Baker steps to the plate. Three-run homer in the first, got Kansas City rolling. Singled in the third inning, came around to score, and then the Red Hawks wisely, intentionally walked him, but unfortunately ends up coming around to score anyway. Baker steps in. Three home runs now in the postseason for KC. Curve in their first strike. Pitch to Baker, inside. That's in their first strike. One and two to Lucan Baker, the always dangerous Lucan Baker. Pitch low and away. You throw this man anything belt high, chances are he's going to hit it a long way. And that's what happened on his first at bat, and he dropped it into the Red Hawks bullpen out beyond left center field. Swing and a miss, off speed, he got him. Great change of pace there by Edinson Batista, his second strikeout in this ballgame in relief. And now Saul Garza, the designated hitter, steps in. Two outs here in the bottom of the sixth. 10-6 lead for Kansas City. Take a look at this pitch again. Boy, just great spot. Curve breaking low and away. Saul Garza steps in. Takes a fastball up a little bit high. Garza struck out back in the second. Doubled in the third. Tripled in the fourth inning. So he's 2-for-3 in the game. 10 runs, 10 hits for Kansas City. There's off speed. That barely got a piece of it. Two down here in the sixth. One pitch coming. Here it is. Curve, swing and a miss. Kept that one on the inside portion of the plate. Garza swung right through it. One and two to Saul Garza, the DH today. Pitch from Batista. Grounded foul. Joe Calfapietra skips by that one. Rather, the third base coach, I should say, Matt Passarelli's over there at third base. Pitch from Batista. Skied in the infield. Fuentes calling for it. He makes the play, and they're out in order. No runs, no hits, no errors for Kansas City. We played six. Monarchs leading the Redhawks 10-6. We go to the seventh. This is Redhawks Playoff Baseball.
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0: Another pitching change for Kansas City. As we go to the top of the seventh inning now for the Red Hawks. Back within 10-6, Jose Sermo set to lead off. That's Emmanuel Chapman. 6'6", 255 out of Cuba. In relief, fourth pitcher of record for Kansas City. The Keough Fargo pitching change. Make it a walk-off win and a redesigned Kia Telluride from Kia of Fargo. Jose Sermo set to lead off for the Red Hawks here. Top of the seventh inning. Takes a fastball up and away for a ball. Sermo, big three-run homer his last time up. A bomb to left field, cleared the home run patio out and left. 10-6 our score, Kansas City with the lead, and another ball, 2-0. Sermo just makes it look so easy. That home run, again, he just finds a way to get the barrel on it. Pitch from Chapman, again missing outside, 3-0 to Sermo. Maybe they're just afraid that Sermo's just going to simply get something up in the air. Clear the wall again. Kind of like pitching to Luke and Baker, that same idea. Four-pitch walk to Sermo. That was a fastball that missed inside. Now Matt Kroon, two-run homer to his credit tonight. Fourth walk issued by Kansas City pitching this afternoon. Tyler Myrick, by the way, goes 1 2/3 innings. Swing and a miss. That was a big fastball. Had a little on that one. So Myrick goes 1 2/3. Gave up a hit. And really, that was about it. He was pretty solid in relief. Here's Kroon. Fly ball, right field, drifting towards the corner, but it's going to stay in the park. Gentry's there, makes the play, and there's one down. Not quite enough on that one to get it out of the yard. Here's Dylan Thomas. Thomas with a base hit tonight, took a called third back in the second, also drew his walk back in the fifth inning. And he was left stranded, part of the crew that got that inning-ending double play in the fifth that really shut down the Redhawks in a big inning. Tripp Clark waits on deck. Sermo takes his lead at first. The pitch, Thomas takes a fastball up high and away. They trailed 9-2, the Redhawks did, came back, got within 9-6. Kansas City gets one back. So 10-6 our score right now. Redhawks with 8 hits on the day. Pitch to Dillon, takes outside, now 3-0 to Dillon. Onyx Vega questioning the call a little bit, looks back at crew chief Jeff Head, who's working the plate today. Strike zone, I think, has been pretty good. Chapman comes set, Sermo takes his lead. Here's the pitch, down in the dirt, ball four. So two consecutive walks, or not consecutive, but two walks in the inning, I should say. And now the pitching coach for Kansas City. That's Matt Hall, going to take another long stroll out there. A little bit of activity going to KC bullpen. In this ballpark, with the wind blowing out, the last thing you want to do is start setting the table with walks. You want to make sure, and this is always the case, but even more so in this ballpark, you just can't be setting the table because anybody is capable of hitting a home run in this ballpark. I mean, it's sizable, short porches to both left and right field in the corners. And honestly, 352 in the gap isn't much either, but, you know, you've got to give it a ride out in center field. You're talking 411 out in left center field, 396 to straightaway center. I think we're looking at 409 out in right center field. Tripp Clark, the batter now with two runners on. One out for the Redhawks. Sermo and Thomas both reached on walks. Tripp Clark falls one straight back right over our heads. Another Ravello tire foul ball. Ravello delivering complete game performance on a home run Price. 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Bitts Tire Service in Valley City. Big Jim's Tires in Grand Forks. 0-1 to Tripp Clark. What a base hit his last time up. Takes a fastball just low. Just low. Onyx Vega wanted that one. Clark an RBI single back in the fifth. Popped out to the pitcher. Also struck out back in the fourth, but ended up reaching base on a wild pitch on that same at bat. 1-1 coming. Clark, line drive. That one, is it going to get down? Yes, it does. High hop in the outfield. Here comes Sermo. He's going to come around to score. Throw comes to the plate, misses everything, and now Thomas is on his way to third. Tripp Clark is on his way to second base. Redhawks in business here. Crazy, crazy play. I don't think Kansas City realized how much of a play they had at home with Jose Sermo. The throw from Richardson came in. He had to field it on a very high hop. And by the time he threw it in, Chris Coase kept waving Jose Sermo when he saw that big hop. So the throw came in. They had a chance to get him at the plate, but then the throw went high. So an error on the play on Kansas City helps the runners advance. It's 10-7 right now. Redhawks with runners second and third. This is the tying run at the plate. Swing and a miss by Tucapito Marcano. So give Clark another RBI single on the day. He's now at second base on the year. Thomas is over at third base. Here's the pitch to Tuca. Takes inside. Count is 1-1. Crazy, crazy stuff going on here in Kansas City. Here's the pitch to Tuca. That's a strike right at the knees. Trying to check our count here. Trying to get it solved up in the press box as well to determine exactly what the count is. Runner second and third. There's one out here in the seventh. That one's inside. Now 2-2. Thomas is on third. Tripp Clark at second. Jose Sermo has scored in this inning on the RBI single by Tripp Clark. The pitch up in the zone and counts full. Brian Fuentes waits on deck for the Redhawks. Can Tuca come up clutch again? Had a home run the other night. Homer in game three. He's not a big guy by any means. It's just 6 feet, 170 pounds, but he's got some pop in that bat. There's the pitch. Swing and a miss. He got him. Tucapito Marcano swung right through a fastball. First strikeout for Emmanuel Chapman. And now with two outs, here's Brian Fuentes. Base hit his last time up. Chance to be a hero here. 10-7. Base hit could make it a one-run game. Fuentes got some power, though, also. Can he lift one up in the air and get it out of here? Fastball for a strike. Redhawks had a chance to make a four-run inning even bigger back in the fifth. Double play ball ended that threat. Here they are, second and third. Can they push one more across? The pitch. Fuentes sends it to center field. Hit well. Hudson head drifting back, and he makes the play. And the Redhawks strand two more. Gave it a ride, but Hudson head was there. Hawks go down, but they score one run on one hit. There was one error, and they leave two on base. We played 6.5 innings here in Kansas City. It's Kansas City 10, Red Hawks 7. This is Red Hawks Baseball.
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0: Edison Batista steps in for his third inning of work, coming on in relief of Bryce Brasfield. Brasfield came in for starter Patrick Wicklander. And a first pitch strike to Onyx Vega, the Kansas City catcher who leads off here in the top of the seventh inning. 10-7 lead for KC. Game 5, winner moves on to the Wolf Cup Final to face Milwaukee. Winner of this game would host games 1 and 2 on Monday and Tuesday. 1 and 1 count. Pitch way outside. Count goes 2 and 1. Onyx Vega in this ball game. Flew out to center in the first inning, was hit by a pitch, and popped out to first back in the fourth. 2-1 count. Here's the pitch. Fastball, or curve rather, drops in for a strike. Catches the inside corner. Two-two delivery, fouled off, right above the Kansas City dugout. Batista so far in this ball game, couple strikeouts. One hit allowed. That was a laser home run by Hudson Head. That came in the fifth inning. Fly ball. This is going to carry a little bit. Dylan Thomas drifting back. It's going to be playable, though. It's going to stay in the ballpark. Dylan makes the catch, and there's one down. So a fly ball out to center, and now Saheed Valenzuela. Sacrifice fly back in the third inning, plated run, so he's got one RBI on the night. That was a line out to Jose Sermo, and a ground out to second back in the fourth. He's been awesome defensively. A couple nice plays in the field here. Tries to drop down a bunt, fouls it off.

0: Valenzuela at shortstop last night for KC. Here's the pitch from Batista. That's tapped to the right side again. Sermo's got it. Easy play. He'll step on the bag. And there's two down. I don't know if somebody's popping off if Batista said something. Not sure what happened out there. Batista got a little excited. I don't know. Looking down at the score sheet, Sermo just stepped on first base, and so he and Valenzuela had some words. Not sure what it was about. Everybody calm down. Hudson Head steps to the plate. Players kind of police themselves on that one. I'm just not sure what the situation was. Jose Sermo, always the commissioner, always the ambassador out there, so he's just kind of, everybody calm down, we're good. Hudson Head steps to the plate. Opposite field home run to left is last time up. That play did the 10th run for Kansas City. 10-7 lead here for KC. Fastball misses outside, count evens at 1-1. Swing and a miss. Nice heat on that. One and two the count to the center fielder, Hudson Head. Nice play defensively, tracking down a long fly ball. And the Redhawks threat in the seventh inning. Swing and a miss, got him. Third strikeout for Batista. Kansas City goes down in order here in their half of the seventh inning. We've played seven innings here in KC, and our score, Monarchs 10, Red Hawks 7. 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

0: Durbin Feldman on in relief for Kansas City now. He'll start off the top of the eighth inning. Red Hawks back top of the order. Jesus Lojano, Juan Fernandez, and Eric Felia. Strike one delivered to Lojano. Feldman, draft pick of the third round of the Boston Red Sox back in 2018. Graduate of Texas Christian, TCU. There's a ground ball towards a hole. It's short. Torres, long throw back across. Offline, it's going to be an infield base hit for Jesus Lojano. Nice effort there by Torres. Not able to convert the play. So a base hit for Fargo Moorhead. Leadoff man is on. That's huge. Trailing 10-7 here. Top of the eighth inning. Red Hawks running out of opportunities. Can they make the ultimate comeback here? Juan Fernandez steps to the plate. Juan's got a base hit tonight. He's 1-for-3. Scored back in the fifth inning. That was part of that Sermo three-run homer. Feldman comes set. Pitch misses outside. Feldman here in the postseason. It's four innings pitched. He's faced 17 hitters, six strikeouts, three walks. Fly ball, center field. Hit pretty well, but Hudson Head's going to have room. Just before the warning track, tracks it down. Lojano thought about tagging, going to second. Wisely goes back to first. And there's one down here for the Red Hawks in the eighth inning. Eric Felia steps to the plate. He's got the hot hand today. A couple more base hits. Doubled and scored in the fourth. Singled and scored in the fifth inning. Durbin Feldman, the fifth pitcher for Kansas City in this game. Kind of thought that would be the case for both teams, seeing how far they could get with their starters. Neither one went too far today. Pitch from Feldman. Fastball up high. So it's pretty high. It's a low 90s pitcher. A little bit of heat. Jesus Lojano at first base. One down here. Top of the eighth inning for Fargo Moorhead. Trailing by three. Need base runners and could use some base hits. That gets the inside corner. Felia's got to call time. He didn't like that call at all. From my vantage point, that looked a little inside, but Jeff Head says, nope, that caught the inside corner. One and one to Eric Felia with a man on first. There's one down. Fastball up high, delayed still by Lojano, and he's going to take it. Jesus Lojano, credit him with a stolen base, brought to you by Sir Speedy. 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So now runner in scoring position for Felia. Lojano takes his lead. Here's the pitch. Grounded foul. Hard down the first base side behind Joe Dominic. Jose Sermo, always dangerous, waiting on deck. Tyler Gentry takes that foul ball, comes off the fence, flips it out on that berm out in right field. Two-two pitch to Eric Felia. Grounded towards short. Torres going to take the easy one at first. Throw across. Got him. 6-3 on the putout. As Lojano moves to third base now, so even more so in scoring position. And now Jose Sermo comes to the plate. Sermo now working over to the left side of the plate, where he started the game, hit the home run right-handed. Can he do it left-handed now? Feldman set the pitch, swing and a miss. That was fouled off. Two outs here, top of the eighth inning. Crowd in Kansas City kind of sensing. Tell you what, in this ballpark, I don't think any lead is safe, especially a three-run lead. Wind still maybe not as strong, but it's still blowing out to left. Things have darkened here a little bit in Kansas City. Sveltman's pitch, swing and a miss. Jose, not a good cut at all on that one, kind of indecisive. It's now 0-2 to Jose Sermo with two outs. Lojano standing at third base. Crowd and KC getting a little bit louder. Feltman is set. Here's the pitch. Way outside. Good job by Onyx Vega just keeping his glove on it. Almost took his arm with it. Feltman grabs some dirt. Getting himself set. 1-2 coming here to Jose Sermo. Trying to drive one more in here for the Redhawks. Keep this rally going. The pitch. Swing and a miss. He got him. Sermo goes down on strikes. Nice job by German Feltman coming in relief for the Redhawks. No runs. One hit. No errors. Then leave one on base. We head to the bottom of the eighth inning. Our score, Kansas City 10, Redhawks 7. This is Redhawks Playoff Baseball.
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the eighth inning for Kansas City, leading 10-7 in this contest. Red Hawks need to shut them down. Can't afford any more runs here, and then the Red Hawks hopefully get themselves three more runs in their half of the ninth. Kansas City here with Jose Torres, Grant Richardson, and then back to the top of the order with Tyler Gentry as Edinson Batista getting set to work his fourth inning in relief. Red Hawks going just three pitchers tonight so far. Wicklander goes 2 1/3. Bryce Brasfield goes 1 2/3, and then Batista comes in. Jose Torres, the shortstop, steps up. 0-for-3 in the ballgame, including a strikeout. Sunshine is left here in Kansas City. Swing and a miss, curveball, great pitch. We were 94 degrees at the first pitch. Dropped now to 89. Here's a pop-up in the infield, but now short right field. Fuentes drifting back, takes it, and there's one down. That's a big out. They're all big at this stage. Batista gave up a home run to Hudson Head. First batter he faced coming on in relief in the fifth inning. Since then, he's been perfect. Sorry if I jinxed him. Grant Richardson comes to the plate now. Home run for him back in the second inning. 418-foot blast to center field. That gave Kansas City a 4-0 lead. Kansas City led 6-0. Now Grant Richardson, here's a shot to right field. That one is almost caught, and it stays in the yard. So it goes off the glove. Now we're going to check this. Lojano went back to the wall in right field. He's saying ground rule double. I'm not sure if he came down, but the ball ended up over the fence, and I'm not sure it hit the ground. They're saying, what are they saying? Ground rule double? They're saying ground rule double. So double for Richardson. Joe Calfapietra coming out to have a conversation. I'm not sure that ball ever hit the ground, honestly. I'd like to see it again because Lojano chased it off his glove, then maybe off his body, and it's a very short fence out in right field. Joe's looking for an explanation. Getting an explanation here. First base umpire Pearson Tejuca Nunez explaining it to him. Joe wants the home run, of course. But he's going to have to settle for a ground rule double. Richardson hit it hard. So I'm not sure what the circumstance. Lojano got a glove on it. So off the glove, and then off the, oh, it went between the, okay, I got it. It actually went between the padding and the fence and rolled out that way. There is a gate right there, by the way. And that's what the ball rolled through. So, correct call, ground rule double. Credit Richardson with a base hit, so now he's 2-for-4 on the game. Eleven hits for KC now. As Orlando Rodriguez goes out, has a conversation with Edison Batista. Hawks can't afford to give up any more here in this ballgame. Kansas City with a runner now at second. That's Grant Richardson. And they go back to the top of the order with Tyler Gentry. My initial thought was Lojano took that off the glove and somehow kicked it over the fence. But it did go through. You have to go through a gap in that fence out there during that gate, that padded gate that's there. Ball one delivered to Tyler Gentry. Runner on second. There's one out. Pitch low. A little bit of activity going on in the Fargo-Moorhead bullpen out in center field. Two-0 pitch. That's in there for a strike. Fastball. Gentry on the day. Walked in the first, struck out in the second. Homered in the fourth. That was a bullet.

0: to left field and then struck out again in the fifth. He's 2-for-3 on the day. Check that, 1-for-3 on the day. Swing and a miss there. And the count evens at 2-2. Richardson takes his lead off of second base. Batista set. Here's the pitch. Curve. Got him. Called third. Hit the corner. Nice pitch by Edinson Batista. Third strikeout of the day for Tyler Gentry out of that leadoff spot. Third strikeout for Batista. And now Chris Coase taking that walk out to the mound. And it looks like we're going to have another pitching change possibly for Fargo-Moorhead. Chris takes the ball. Edinson, great effort today. Edinson, three strikeouts, a run, one hit. Two hits, actually. And a pitching change coming for Fargo-Moorhead. 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Let's take a break. Back with more in a moment. 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
0: Nice day's work for Edinson Batista, coming in relief, going 3 2/3 innings, two hits, one run. He did strike out three. He's got Grant Richardson, that'll be on his book, standing at second base right now, and the Kia of Fargo pitching change from extra innings to everyday errands. Kia of Fargo has the vehicles built for both. Justin Lopez into the ball game. He was effective last night. He's been pretty good in this series. Right-hander. So Lopez coming in. Two outs here in the bottom of the eighth inning. And a runner on second base that he will inherit. Austin Callahan, just Kansas City third baseman, steps in. Callahan, he's 2-for-4 on the day. Scored twice. Single in the first, double in the fourth. Runner in scoring position here. That's Grant Richardson who doubled. Lopez's pitch, one of the hardest throwers on this staff. He's going to bring it anywhere from 94 to 96 miles an hour. First pitch gets fouled back. Another Ravello Tire foul ball, covering all the bases for a safer drive. 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Pitch from Lopez, inside with the fastball. Missed. Count evens 1-1. Redhawks with Matt Kroon, Dylan Thomas, Tripp Clark coming up for them. Top of the eighth inning, trailing 10-7. The pitch nearly hit him. Count goes to 2-1 on Austin Callahan. The dangerous Lucan Baker on deck. The Redhawks can avoid pitching to Lucan. That'd be a good thing here in the eighth. Here comes the pitch. Fly ball, center field, should get him out of the inning. Dylan Thomas drifting in, makes the play, and Kansas City is out. Nice job in relief by Justin Lopez. And after eight complete, we go to the top of the ninth. Redhawks need some runs. It's Kansas City 10, Redhawks 7. 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
0: Well, the Red Hawks season kind of hinging on this right now. We go to the top of the ninth inning. Red Hawks trailing 10-7 to Kansas City. Game 5. Winner of this game moves on to face Milwaukee for the Wolf Cup Final. And if you win this game, you're hosting games 1 and 2 next Monday and Tuesday night for the Red Hawks. They've got to get some runs. They need to tie this thing up. Hopefully even get that go-ahead run. Matt Kroon, Dylan Thomas, Tripp Clark, the three hitters slated here for Fargo-Moorhead. Durbin Feltman comes out after a nice inning of relief in the eighth inning. And now Matt Kroon steps in. Matt Kroon, a two-run homer for the Red Hawks back in the fourth inning. Those were their first runs of the game. Made it a 6-2 game at that point. Red Hawks later fell behind 9-2. Came back, make it a 9-6 game. Kansas City plates one more. Red Hawks get one more. That's where we're at. 10-7 right now and an 0-1 count on Matt Kroon. Grounded towards third, but foul. Quickly 0-2 to Matt Kroon. Feltman, the fifth Kansas City pitcher. Thaddeus Ward started. Jack Walker came in, went one-third of an inning. Tyler Myrick was effective, going 1 2/3. Emmanuel Chapman goes an inning. And now Feltman. 0-2 pitch. Pop foul to the right side. That was going to make the seats. Red Hawks trying to keep their playoff hopes alive. You remember that championship back in 2022 and how much fun that was? They'd love to get another opportunity for another title. Curve missing outside, 1-2. Crowd starting to make some noise. Monarchs feeling it, sensing that wind. Swing and a miss. Kroon goes down on strikes. Second strikeout for Feltman. And there's one away. Here in the top of the ninth inning, Dylan Thomas comes to the plate. Dylan 1-for-2 on the night. He's walked twice, singled back in the fourth. Hawks down to their final two outs of this season. Can they extend things? Curve missing up. Red Hawks have stranded 9 batters in this game. There's a fly ball, center field. Hudson head drifting back. It's going to stay in the yard. And there's 2 down. Thomas retired on a fly ball to center, and now the Red Hawks down to their final out. Tripp Clark, the designated hitter. A pair of RBI singles for the Red Hawks in this game tonight. Can Tripp Clark keep this inning going? And the Hawks set the table. Down 10-7. 2 outs here, top of the ninth inning. The pitch. Line drive, base hit by Tripp Clark. What's new? Marco Liner over the head of shortstop Jose Torres. So one down. Tying run moves to the on-deck circle for Fargo Moorhead. Now Tucapito Marcano steps to the plate. It's 11 hits for the Redhawks now. Tripp Clark takes his lead. Luke and Baker will play behind him. They're just looking for outs here with the 10-7 lead. Pitch to Marcano, swing and a miss. Curveball down and in, couldn't get there. Clark takes his lead. The pitch. Feltman misses high and away. Count evens at 1-1. I'm surprised Clark isn't going. It'd be basically indifference with him reaching second base. I can't imagine they'd even try and make a play on it. 10-7 score, Kansas City leading. Four home runs for the Monarchs this afternoon. Game time started right around 4 o'clock. Remember, they moved it up because of weather. It is clouding up a little bit, but not seeing any real threat of rain out there. 1-1 pitch to Tucapito Marcano coming. Here it is. Fly ball, right field. Hit fairly well. Drifting back towards the warning track. It is up. It is gone. Tucapito Marcano, a two-run homer. And the Redhawks have made this a 10-9 ball game. He got it elevated, and the wind carried and did the rest. Drops it off in the berm. Two RBIs for Tucapito Marcano. And it's a 10-9 ball game. Hold on to your hats, everybody. We're not done yet. Seventh home run in this contest. Three for the Redhawks. And now Brian Fuentes to start the rally all over again with the bases empty. Here's the pitch. Fastball up, nearly hitting Fuentes. Boy, you never say never in this ballpark when the wind is blowing out. Chris Coase absolutely nailed it in the pregame show. 1-0 to Fuentes. Swing and a miss. Swung right through a fastball, perfectly placed on the outside corner. Feltman comes set. Here's the pitch. Fouled straight back. Fuentes now falls behind. 1-2. Redhawks may be down to their final strike. 10-9. Redhawks have played it two here on a two-run homer by Marcano. Crowd making noise. 1-2 pitch coming to Brian Fuentes. The pitch. Line drive, is it going to get through? Yes, it does. A base hit for Fuentes. Third hit of the inning for Fargo Moorhead. Fuentes, his second base hit. He's now 2-for-5 in the game. And pitching coach Matt Hall slowly making that walk out towards the mound. There is activity in the Kansas City bullpen. This is maybe being done just to deliver. Maybe just kill some time out there. Help that bullpen get warmed up. Aiden Byrne will pinch run for Fuentes. A little more speed on the base pass. Aiden Byrne is in, loosening himself up, running down the first baseline, down the foul line, actually, in right field. Now Jesus Lojano singled his last time up. 10-9 ball game. And the go-ahead run is now at the plate. Tying run at first base in Aiden Byrne. Jesus Lojano steps in against Durbin Feltman. Fastball for a strike. Redhawks are not going quietly. Here's the pitch to Lojano. Byrne takes his lead. Ground ball up the middle. Saheed Valenzuela takes it, flips the second to Torres, and that will end the ball game. Kansas City is your West Division playoff champion. They move on to the Wolf Cup final next week, taking on Milwaukee. 10-9, your final score. Red Hawks do not go down quietly, but come up short. 10-9, your final score. So congratulations to the Monarchs. They claim that West Division playoff championship. They will now face Milwaukee. For the Red Hawks, tough way to end the season. Great comeback, but just coming up one run short. Our postgame show will continue in a moment. A visit with Chris Coase put a cap on this game and also on the season. Back with more from Kansas City and Legends Field when we return. 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
0: Bob Roars back with you in Kansas City, and unfortunately the season comes to a close here for the Fargo-Moorhead Redhawks. They fall 10-9. What a comeback by the Redhawks. Chris Coase joining us now. And Chris, just one of those tough games. You called it when we chatted before the game today, that, tell you what, the wind in this ballpark can wreak havoc. You're never really out of it, and you guys probably could have folded the tents really early at 9-2, but you just kept swinging the bats and got yourselves in it. Unfortunately, you just came up a run short.
17: Yeah, we knew that no matter what the score was going to be in any inning, there was a chance for either team to come back. No lead was going to be safe, and that's kind of how it went. You know, we were 6-6 against each other on the season, a lot of close games. The series has been tight, and you knew it was going to come down to, you know, a 10-9 type game where one play, and, you know, you can analyze and dissect it a million different ways. We left a few men on base, so be it. We did get some big hits, but I think that fifth inning when we kind of let that one fly ball drop on the left field line, that kind of set us back a little bit. That's, if I could just pick one play, that would maybe be the one, maybe not, who knows, but that's the way it goes. We battled, and Kansas City battled, and you know, two of the best teams in the league coming right down to the wire, and it just didn't go our way, unfortunately, and it kind of sucked.
0: When you're down 9-2, what was the conversation in the dugout, either with you with the players or even just among the players? I mean, what was the attitude? What were you seeing down there?
17: Well, the same thing that you and I talked about in the pregame show. It didn't matter what the score was. Even if we were up 9-2, we knew it wasn't safe. And with the wind blowing out, and there, especially with no mystery between the teams, there wasn't a pitcher that we have that they haven't seen. There wasn't a pitcher they have that we haven't seen, and so on and so forth. So, you know, we knew that there was going to be runs scored, and the odds of one team shutting a team down for nine innings just was not going to happen. And, you know, we did a pretty good job those last few innings and gave us a chance. And unfortunately, it just, you know, to come up one run short is obviously disappointing. But again, you know, someone's got to get on a bus and be unhappy. And unfortunately, that's us 2 years in a row, losing in a brutal finish in a game five. And so again, that's, you know, back-to-back seasons where, you know, you could take out one play and, you know, maybe things change, but you got to earn it. You got to, you know, the players have to, you know, do their thing. And we had a lot of guys do a lot of amazing things. Just Kansas City just did one more thing than we did.
0: And you mentioned before the game how the season really is. It's a roller coaster. You've got just the ebbs and flows. And one thing this team didn't really have this year, you didn't have that really long hot streak. Remember last season when you went on that 16-4 run after the All-Star break and how crazy that was. This team never really had it. But at the same time, you look at today's game, my gosh, the emotions. It's like you go from we're dead in the water to, oh, my gosh, we're right back in this thing again. We went down to the last strike again this year.
17: Yeah, and this game was kind of a microcosm of our season, of that roller coaster ride that you and I talked about in the pregame where, you know, the things were constantly changing. And, you know, and overall, we had a really good season. The roller coaster ride was, you know, the pitching was different and got better, and the offense, you know, was down a little bit at the end of the year. Today, our offense obviously showed up, and unfortunately, we got off to that tough start, and that, you know, ultimately, that, you know, between the first inning and the fifth inning, those are, you know, two of the moments where, you know, if you're going to look back where the game got away from us, you know, the first inning and the fifth inning, tells a lot of the story.
0: You look back on this season, and Chris, first of all, I just want to thank you, the class that you show all year long, and the entire roster. This was a great group of ball players this season. Great to deal with, very accommodating for us in the front office and right across the board. How do you sum up this group?
17: Well, it's what we have every year. Ever since I've returned in 2018 as a coach, became the manager in 2020, the one thing that we've gone on our way to try to do, we obviously try to win. Every team, when you start training camp, you know, you want to know what your ring size is. You want to win a championship ring, because no matter how long you play, those are tough to come by. Some people are lucky and get a bunch, but the vast majority of people maybe see one, sometimes none. And so, you know, that was the goal, and you know, we came up a little bit short. But the bottom line is, and I will say this, if there was a poll with the other managers in the league on the team culture, the team vibe that they would kill to have, it would be us. And managers have told us that for years. And, you know, it doesn't help soften the blow of a tough loss, obviously, but we spend so much time together on the bus, on the field, practicing, getting ready for games, you know, the hotels, eating dinner together, that during the season we spend a lot more time with each other than we do our own family. So we are actually a family, and a lot of teams will say that, pretty much every team, oh, we want to be a family. But the one thing that we've always had, and we've been incredibly lucky to have guys like Jose Sermo, Dylan Thomas, Brian Fuentes, I mean, the list goes on. I can't even name anybody more because I'll forget somebody. But it's like when we had Leo Pena was one of the most amazing people you ever meet, not just a great player. Sam Dexter, you know, Devin Ahart, the list goes on. Brandon Metzger, Tim Colwell, I could go back in the past. And it's like when those guys leave you, boy, how are we ever going to build something like that again with the team culture? And inevitably, between myself and Anthony Renz and Brett Bittiger, and in the past, Jeff Bittiger, and even Joe Dominic, you know, bringing in a guy like Matt Kroon and other players like that, it's, everybody wants to win. I mean, that goes without saying. You wouldn't be here if you don't want to win. But also, how you handle your failures. Are you a good teammate during the worst of circumstances? Those are the kind of things that we try to preach. It's never perfect, but again, the type of players that we have, who I surround myself with, who Brad Thome, our owner, wants us to surround the team with, we've been very, very good at that. And that won't change anytime soon.
0: Well, nothing to hang your head about. It was a great season. Unfortunately, just coming up, you know, one win.